0: And that mission would have meant their deaths. But they volunteered. They were fighting to get on that bird to protect Chicago.
1: Dougworth and Governor Pritzker were at Union Station today, where 500 volunteers packed more than 200,000 meals for the Greater Chicago Food Depository. It was part of a national day of service. The Trump administration today released 71 declassified president's daily briefs tied to the terrorist attacks of 2001. News Nation's Kelly Meyer.
2: The CIA just released newly declassified intelligence that was sent to the White House in the years leading up to September 11th, 2001. And we've been combing through some of these 70 presidential daily brief products in what the CIA is calling the agency's single largest release of declassified CIA PDB, is what they call it, products related to 9/11.
1: The agency said the records trace how the CIA developed its understanding of Al-Qaeda and Osama bin Laden while trying to warn policymakers about potential terrorist threats, despite what it called limited and often incomplete intelligence. WGN Sports Time, 7:05. Cubs blew out the Pirates this afternoon, 12-2. The White Sox, they've got a 7:15 start. They will face the Cardinals in St. Louis.
3: We're expecting a nice weekend to come our way. No rain expected, with high temperatures a little bit warmer than normal. Tonight's low temperature will be down into the upper 60s. Mostly clear, nice night. On Saturday, we're expecting to see high temperatures climb into the mid-80s. It'll be a little bit cooler along the lakeshore. A typical high this time of the year, almost 10 degrees cooler. We'll see mostly sunny skies there, some clouds during the afternoon. Sunday's high temperature climbs to about 80 degrees. We finish the weekend with more sunshine, and then for Monday, we'll have a chance for showers and thunderstorms. From the Tom Skilling Weather Center, I'm WGN Chief Meteorologist Demetrius Ivory.
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0: All right, welcome in on this Friday night, everybody. It's Dave Plyer here on 720 WGN. We have a big show for you tonight. Musician Kenny Aronoff will talk about his journey in music with Ringo Starr, John Mellencamp, John Fogerty, Paul Schaefer, the Bodines, Eric Clapton, Mick Jagger, Sting, Willie Nelson, just to name a few. Plus, we'll talk to Barry Williams of the Brady Bunch, as you can now tour the Brady home in Studio City, California, for a limited time. We'll talk Amazing Chicago, the city of big shoulders, murder, and mayhem. And Dave Schwann will join us later as we look back at 9/11, as today marks the 25th anniversary. But first, William Shatner will debut his new heavy metal album at Riot Fest in Chicago on Sunday, September 20th. He has many festival requests, too. We'll talk about that. Plus, Mr. Shatner executive produced and stars in the upcoming documentary, The 60-Year Mission, How Star Trek Changed Television and the World.
1: And finally, the man you've all been waiting for. This is his first Star Trek convention in quite a long time. I know he's thrilled to be here. Captain James Tiberius Kirk himself. Now, Bill's here to field a few questions, so just fire away.
2: No, Go ahead.
3: All right, the first question.
2: When you were going to beam down the planet, okay, for the last time in episode 25, I was wondering, like, what was going on with the crew in that particular...
3: Episode 25?
2: Yeah.
3: You got to give me a plot, see, because it's 20 years and it's a long time.
2: Episode 25, that's where you and the crew of the Enterprise got attacked by these spores and started acting real weird, like hippies and stuff.
3: Right, I remember. Okay, what's your question?
2: I wonder if you could settle a bet for me and my friends,
3: sure.
2: Okay? When you left your quarters for the last time and you opened up your safe, what was the combination?
3: I don't know. I mean, it's been a long time. I don't know that.
2: Okay.
3: Okay? Anybody? Oh, all right. Go ahead. You in the funny shirt.
4: Okay. Another bet.
3: Uh-huh.
4: Okay. On your horse farm, all right, how many saddle-bred horses do you have?
3: 34.
4: Wait. Is that including the colt that was born earlier this week?
3: That mare had a foal?
4: Tuesday.
3: Well, I guess it's 35 then.
4: All right.
3: You know, before I answer any more questions, there's something I wanted to say. I having received all your letters over the years, and I've spoken to many of you, and some of you have traveled, you know, hundreds of miles to be here, I'd just like to say, get a life, will you, people? For crying out loud, it's just a TV show. I mean, look at you. Look at the way you're dressed. You've turned an enjoyable little job that I did as a lark for a few years into a colossal waste of time. I mean, how old are you people? What have you done with yourselves? You must be almost 30. Have you ever kissed a girl?
0: In 95, Bill is the busiest guy in show business, not even close to being ready for that final frontier, and William Shatner joins us to talk about it all. Bill, welcome in, and great to talk to you again.
5: Thank you. Not at all ready for the final frontier. That's fun. Yeah, that you know, the Star Trek opening, the final frontier. You're right. The final frontier is when you expire. And the thing is, like the opening of the West, you don't know what's in front of you.
0: It's true. It's absolutely true.
5: You don't know what the future holds when you've crossed that final frontier. So it really is the final frontier.
0: You set the tone for everybody, though. I mean, you, Dick Van Dyke, I mean, you guys are blowing it out. And here's the best thing of it all. You're doing Chicago's Riot Fest in a few weeks with a new metal album. It's called What the F is Heavy Metal. Your albums, by the way, are legendary. So what brought you to do this and the heavy metal genre?
5: Well,

0: It's amusing still to me. So I have several albums out there, most of them written in conjunction with my writing partner. His name is Robert Cherno. So Rob and I have written several albums, and the albums are basically stories that I've told about me or I'm feeling about me. Like the big one on the album will be, one of the big ones will be called Rage, which is taken from Dylan Thomas's sentence, "Rage against the dying of the light." Rage, rage. So
1: Right.
0: it lent itself to the passion of heavy metal. So the Cleopatra, the label that I've been working with, said to me, "Why don't we do a heavy metal album?" And the name of the album was my answer: "What the F is heavy metal?" That's the name of the coming album.
1: Right.
0: Because I had no idea, bang, bang, bang. What is that? Why do I want to do that? I have some wonderful albums about love and life, and so I looked a little more closely into heavy metal, and I began to realize that in the same way I was against rock and roll when my kids were doing it, what is that music? Why isn't it Frank Sinatra? And then learning to love rock and roll, and then heavy metal becomes an area that people need to look into, because although the sounds are harsh, there's a life force going on in heavy metal that I never fully realized until I began to examine it. So I'm going to do 30 minutes at Riot Fest
1: It's awesome. I absolutely love
0: with
1: it.
0: a new band put together by Marcus Land, four guys that we're calling, since they're going to be on the album, "What the F is Heavy Metal," I'm calling them the asterisk Uckers. So we're the Uckers of the.
1: You're
0: And
1: going all
0: although
1: in.
0: there's an inherent joke, there's a real seriousness, because I'm listening now to some of the tracks that we're going to do at the festival, and I don't, what the F is heavy metal? And I don't know, I'm not an expert at heavy metal, but I do know what entertainment is, and I
1: You do.
0: think this is entertaining.
1: Absolutely.
0: I think
1: No question.
0: my appearance at Riot Fest this next, what, 3 weeks or so, is September 18th to the 20th. Yeah,
1: You're gonna light
0: is
1: up the
0: going to be
1: stage.
0: interesting.
1: You're gonna light up
0: Excuse
1: the stage, Bill.
0: I gotta tell you, it's really, there's a mystery that I'm looking at. It's like a foggy, like taking a boat out into the fog, and you don't know what's out there, because I don't know what their reaction will be. I'm
1: I do.
0: totally mystified as to what is going to happen in that half hour at Riot Fest, and to me, it's like an adventure. I don't know whether they'll laugh me off the stage or whether they will stand up and applaud or something in between.
1: Bill, you're loved, and you've been, by the way, transcending generations. You have four generations. I mean, seriously, five generations
0: Goes
1: of
0: on, it
1: people
0: goes
1: you
0: on.
1: have. I know, I know.
0: It's hard to, it's difficult to contemplate. I mean, I don't know where it all, what happened to it all. As far as I'm concerned, I'm 33. It's still
1: Yeah, you
0: starting
1: sound it.
0: to, well, I mean, it's miraculous, and I'm not sure what it is. I've been doing a lot of studying. I appeared on stage three times now with Neil deGrasse Tyson, and he's an extraordinary individual, bright and educated and connected with everything. And I am wandering around wondering what I'm doing. So I began to study more about discovery. What is discovery? What is curiosity? Who were the great people who discovered the Earth, for example? All those guys that went to the North Pole and the South Pole, and what was their mentality? And are our astronauts of the same mentality? What is that urge to explore, to be curious? Those are the lightning rods for human beings. Those are the impulses for human endeavor, that curiosity.
1: But you've always been that way. You've always been
0: And
1: that
0: I'm
1: way.
0: filled with that.
1: Yeah, you are. You absolutely are. I love this list of demands for the rock god demands that were thrown out there. Tom Skilling forecast. I know he's a part of this for sure. Let's see. The Shatner Shag Shack, DeLorean Transport, 4 feet of Polish sausage. You're in Chicago. Of course you're going to have Polish sausage. A bowl of sauerkraut to accompany the Polish sausage. Very important.
0: Got to have the sauerkraut. Absolutely.
1: Well, yeah.
0: It's amazing what this heavy metal thing has touched. People filled with enthusiasm, curiosity, and some questioning as to what is he doing. And I have the same question. The questions will be answered.
1: Yes, they will.
0: At Riot Fest.
1: They will.
0: On a Saturday and Sunday, I'll do two performances.
1: Wow,
0: and,
1: okay.
0: In the meantime, my daughter, who had breast cancer, and I, who had skin cancer, melanoma, stage four, both of us, about the same time, became cancer-free about the same time.
1: Congratulations.
0: We're doing a podcast called No Time But Now, that your life right now is what you're living. You could step off the curb and be hit by a car, and the next step you take, live now, and that's what the podcast is all about.
1: But that is a methodology, or how you think. That's how you've thought for 95 years.
0: I guess it is.
1: Yeah.
0: You know, awareness is the thing I'm preaching. Being aware of your life, being aware of the mystery around you, of the incredible beauty around you. As low as you may feel, as desperate as you may feel, you're here for a brief period of time.
1: That's true.
0: And those sensations of desperation or love and or love are the sensations of life. Indulge in them as much as you can.
1: Well, you can see Bill at Riot Fest. Riot Fest takes place Friday, September 18th through Sunday, September 20th. Riotfest.org is where you get tickets. And Star Trek will turn 60, and Bill has a new documentary celebrating the iconic series. And there's more with William Shatner right after this on 720 WGN.
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2: Dave Plyer, 720 WGN. We're talking to entertainment icon William Shatner. All right, so Star Trek's franchise, 60th anniversary, is coming straight at us at warp speed. September 8th, 1966 is when the show premiered. Trek faithful from around the globe are expected to pause and salute this super institution created by Gene Roddenberry. But your new documentary is entitled The 60-Year Mission, How Star Trek Changed Television and the World. It's going to launch exclusively at Regal Cinemas beginning on October 9th, 2026. How exciting that you're here for the 60th anniversary and you're the guy behind the documentary.
3: Well, one of many. You know, Star Trek was, I wouldn't... I might say innocuous series 60 years ago. It was on for 3 years, mm-hmm. and it was mediocrely popular, and then went off the air. Went off the air for 6 years and returned when television discovered syndication. And so they started syndicating, and it became popular, and then exploded. And it's a showbiz phenomenon. It's not, yeah. never been anything like it.
2: No.
3: Why it is, where it is, what it is, you know, it's anybody's opinion. But what isn't questioned is that it is a phenomena. There's nothing like it, and it'll take 60 years for something to be like it. So I certainly won't be around. So in my lifetime, it is there will be, there has never been, nor will there ever be, anything like Star Trek and the amount of entertainment and education, people that got connected with it, it won't be repeated in our lifetime.
2: You know, this the documentary that you put together that's coming out in October, I think one of the big legacies of this show and this series was, it was the 1960s, and you were dealing with race, war, politics, prejudice, humanity's future during a very turbulent period in America. You know, I feel like that comes and goes, you know, every single year. You get a little bit of that. But what you just touched upon was about humanity's future and talking about why doing good things means something.
3: Well, we're not only are we on the lip of all that mechanical future that people are inventing, and scientists are great minds, are applying themselves to that, but the existential mystery is our planet and its poisoning and what we're doing. And there's no question that if we don't do something dramatic soon, you know, we'll disappear. Mankind will disappear, and 1,000 years will go by. The planet will renew itself, and other magical things will happen, but they won't happen with us, because we'll have destroyed ourselves. We need to wise up immediately and realize that that we're destroying our planet and we've got to stop.
2: We got to do something about it. One more thing before I let you go. How much fun are you having at 95?
3: I walk around, for the most part, sometimes I stop smiling, but I walk around with this grin of appreciation of my health, of my vocation. I'm working hard. I'm entertaining as much as I can, as many people as I can. I'm coming up with new ideas. I've got 2 books coming out. I've got 2 albums coming out. I've got a podcast. I've got a show called The Unexplained. I mean, I'm working hard
2: yeah.
3: at stuff I love. I'm talking to people like you course, intelligent and interesting and asking me questions that suggest you're with me. What a vital, interesting time I'm having, more so than ever before. I can't die.
2: I agree with you, Bill. I agree with you. Well, you can see Bill.
3: What did he say? I can't die. I'm booked.
2: I love it. I love it. Well, you can see Bill at Riot Fest. Riot Fest takes place Friday, September 18th through Sunday, September 20th. Riotfest.org for tickets. Bill's new documentary is entitled The 60-Year Mission, How Star Trek Changed Television and the World. The doc will launch exclusively at Regal Cinemas beginning October 9th. And, of course, the new album. Bill, as always, thank you for your time. You're not going anywhere. Not going anywhere. And we look forward to seeing you in Chicago.
3: I hope so. Take care of yourself.
2: Thank you, sir.
3: Bye-bye.
2: Thank you.
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5: It's partly cloudy, 75 degrees at 7:30. Good evening, I'm David Jennings. The news is sponsored by North Shore Adult Diapers. A Cook County judge has some thoughts on what should happen next for West Suburban and Weiss Memorial Hospitals. Cubs beat the Pirates this afternoon. The final was 12-2. The White Sox, top of the first, but they're in a delay of some sort, but there is no score. On the expressways and the tollways, half an hour inbound on the Kennedy, 44 minutes heading out the other way. The inbound Ike is 44 minutes on the outbound side. It is 40. Inbound Stevenson, 28 minutes right now. And 20 minutes, Route 53, South Lake Cook to 290 and the Jane Addams. There's a $100,000 reward for information leading to the arrest of the individual or individuals who were responsible for gunning down 50-year-old Natalia Rodriguez in her SUV early this morning on South Wood Avenue. The Office of Emergency Management and Communication Dispatcher was headed home at the time. A Cook County judge today said he plans on appointing a receiver to oversee West Suburban and Weiss Memorial Hospitals to get them under control. The Federal Reserve appears increasingly likely to raise interest rates next week. Inflation is still high. It is above the target of the Fed, 2%. And from dusk until dawn, twin beams of light will shine 4 miles skyward at Ground Zero in New York City. It is the 9/11 tribute in light. It debuted 6 months after the original September 11th attacks. The forecast from the WGN Chicago Weather Center. Partly cloudy, warmer, more humid by morning, low 67. Sunshine to start, but clouds for the afternoon. Warmer and more humid, the high up to 85 degrees. It is 75 at O'Hare and Midway, 71 in Valparaiso. 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
1: The race is on, and the president plans to hit the ground running. I'm Mike Vaccaro, News Nation Washington Bureau Chief. With only 53 days left before Election Day, President Trump says he's heading to the hustings, announcing at this week's RNC convention in Dallas that he'll campaign for 35 Republican candidates in tight races around the country. The first stop, North Carolina, for GOP Senate candidate Michael Whatley, who trails in polls to former Democratic Governor Roy Cooper. Cooper also ahead in the race for campaign cash as of August, outraising Whatley by $24 million. Another race key for Republicans, if they are to hold on to control of the Senate, Texas. During his closing speech in Dallas, Trump calling on Texans to support current State Attorney General Ken Paxton. That race is tight, with Democrat James Tallarico vying to become the first Democrat elected to the Senate in almost 40 years from Texas. Currently, Republicans hold just a three-seat advantage, and the vice president is a tiebreaker in the Senate. The president vows to go to all 35 races and even says in a couple of races, he'll go twice. I'm Mike Vaccaro, and this is the News Nation Political Minute.
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9: So talent, energy, dedication, discipline, passion, innovation, education, drive, mind, body, spirit, vision, honor, truth, and drums make the man. And Kenny Aronoff, voted as Rolling Stone Magazine's one of the greatest drummers of all time, is arguably the most sought-after recording and touring beatmaster ever. He's worked with the likes of John Mellencamp, Melissa Etheridge, John Fogerty, Bon Jovi, Stevie Nicks, Smashing Pumpkins, The Bodines, Paul Westerberg, Celine Dion, Elton John, Bob Dylan, Alice Cooper, Meatloaf, Joe Cocker, and Kenny joins us once again tonight. Hey, buddy.
10: How you doing, man?
9: I am great. I was just sharing with you before we got started here that watching you play, it's, to me, it's art. I mean, it's absolutely, first of all, it's exhausting watching you play. It's exhausting, yeah. But it is absolutely amazing. I got to like stand like 5 feet away from you during a Bodines concert when you were in Chicago a couple years ago, and nothing short of incredible, my friend.
10: Thank you. That's awesome. Thank you. I'm glad you appreciate that. I don't choose to be that. Yeah. I mean, I choose to be that way, but I am wired that way.
9: Yeah.
10: And I, even last night, wake up and, I went to bed, slept 4 hours typically, woke up, went downstairs because I didn't want to wake my wife up, and then I started practicing on my legs some new techniques to add to my 30-minute routine I do that I call functional practicing. It's a designed specifically to make me sound 3% better than I normally do if I do this 3 times a day.
9: Wow.
10: Every second is designed to work certain techniques out that I use every night when I play. So I'm not wasting any time. And I thought, man, I should really add this to it. And this is the way my brain works. So, yeah, when I play, it doesn't matter if it's an unsigned artist in my studio and nobody's watching, or if I'm playing Kenny Sinaranos or Fogerty, Bodines, you know, anybody, it's the same to me.
9: It is.
10: I've got to play perfect.
9: Absolutely. And, you know, you've had quite a life. And when I first talked to you about 4 years ago, I thought to myself, this guy's got to write a book. And that's about as long, I think, that it took you to put this book together, right?
10: Yeah. Mm-hmm. Yeah, it took a long time. Not an easy task. And I didn't really want to do it because I had a feeling it was going to be a lot of work, and God, was I right. And, you know, I'm busy enough as it is, and I now know why people don't write autobiographies.
9: Well, your first submission was like almost 250,000 words, wasn't it, the first time you put it together?
10: I think it was like 600 pages, and the contract's for 300.
9: Oh, God.
10: So,
9: that's a couple volumes right there, my friend. That's what that is.
10: And it's so, at one point, I literally had a checkbook in my hand, And I had Hal Leonard on the other line saying, "This, I'm ready to buy this book back and bury it. This book ain't happening." And it's just like a lot of great things. You get to that point, and I felt that, you know, I had already gotten interviews from John Bon Jovi, John Mellencamp, John Fogerty, most athletes, Billy Corgan. I mean, there was no turning back in a way, or I guess I could have buried it. But the point is, if it was going to come on, I had to make sure that it was decent, you know, and good. And I think we're there.
9: Well, I mean, and plus, it allowed you to reflect on this journey that you've had and really go back in detail, because I know you've kept calendars and weekly planners that documented every single session and every single gig that you've ever done. So to be able to walk through that step by step and relive it, that must have had a great impact on you.
10: Yeah, because I never look back. I don't even play the stuff I played on. It never is good enough to me. I mean, I have this phrase that I'll never be as great as I want to be, but I'm willing to spend the rest of my life trying to be as great as I can be. It's just, it's like being a running back. You don't score touchdowns every time, but you just keep trying. Anyway, that's just kind of the human condition, and I've accepted that, and that's cool. And that's what makes it possible for me to keep going, because I realize, you know, you're not going to be perfect. You're going to have bad days. You know, but the big picture is that I'm getting better and better still. I love what I do. And, it's been, I had to look back and look to my life. And then that was definitely, there's a lot of therapy in that.
9: Yeah, I bet.
10: I'll tell you this.
9: I bet.
10: I mean, it was like, I had to relive a lot of stuff. It wasn't bad. It just took a lot of work. And then I asked myself, the big question I asked myself is, wait a minute, how did I do this? How did a little kid that, you know, saw the Beatles, that famous Ed Sullivan show, when I was 11 years old in 1964, the Beatles playing on the Ed Sullivan show, how did a little kid who saw that end up playing with the Beatles, honoring them for that show 50 years later?
9: Yeah.
10: And that's, how did that happen, and all the stuff in between? And I answered it with, I came up with 7 ways I believe people can be successful and stay successful, because these are the same 7 ways that led me to have this extraordinary career in one of the most difficult businesses in the world, the music business. I mean, I never asked myself that question before, and then finally I answered it with 7 things, you know, that, you know, stuff like self-discipline, hard work, you know, communication skills, getting along with people, that's huge. Being able to execute a plan that meets his goals. Healthy life is a wealthy life. You got to be healthier mentally, physically, and emotionally, or everything.
9: I think that's one of the best stories cover to cover, though, reading this book, is knowing, you know, the influence that you had watching the Beatles on Sullivan. And then again, when the Beatles had their celebration, you know, you were playing on stage with Paul McCartney and Ringo Starr. I mean, really, your life has come full circle.
10: Yeah, I mean, what a lucky break for me to have that, because that ended up being a great kind of way to bookend my book. I mean, I didn't plan that, but it sure is nice. What a way to, you know, it's basically, this is how it goes. Dreams come true, but not by accident.
9: Yeah.
10: I made him happen.
9: Yeah, absolutely.
10: Through, not by accident, I made it happen. Meaning, if I hadn't done those 7 things, worked my butt off and practiced, you know, always 8 hours a day whenever I had those opportunities, and bust my ass and never sit on my laurels, and even when I made it, I worked just as hard as I do now. That made it so that I was available in people's faces. So when it was time to have somebody do that show, they called me.
9: Absolutely. And they still call you. Yeah, and they still call you. And I know you were self kind of taught playing the drums. You grew up in Massachusetts, but you chose Indiana University. Tell folks why Indiana University.
10: Well, Indiana University was the number one school in America in classical percussion. And when I was a little kid, there was nobody to teach me drums, so it was all new, this rock and roll thing. And I grew up in a little town of 3,000 people, so it was. Well, when we saw rock and roll, there was nobody to teach us, so I was self taught. But the Boston Symphony Orchestra summer program, you know, I guess you guys have like Ravinia, right?
9: Right. You got it. And you've been there.
10: So we have a thing called Tanglewood that was 3 miles from the house. I started taking lessons from the percussionist, and that guy, Arthur Press, directed me towards classical music. I started learning timbre, mallets, orchestral snare, reading, side meetings, music theory, you name it. And then my family all went to college, and so I couldn't get into Indiana University. I wasn't good enough. I went to UMass. And then that first year at UMass, I was not the best by a long shot, but I had started practicing 8 hours a day the summer after I graduated high school. I was partying. I was practicing because I was scared to, go to as a freshman and be behind. Because I wasn't playing in concert band or orchestra and symphony band and marching band. I was a jock, and so I played sports, and I had a rock band. I was playing in clubs when I was 13.
9: The Alley Cats,
10: so
9: right?
10: I don't want to listen to a squeaky clarinet when I could be playing Led Zeppelin, the Beatles, James Brown, you name it. So anyway, in my freshman year, I tried, even though it wasn't the best, I already was trying to leave UMass, and I went to Aspen School of Music, which is run by
9: Juilliard. Yeah.
10: Top three schools.
9: Sure.
10: And just really, I was chasing after this hot cellist. I heard she was going, so I auditioned. I got in. He didn't go. She bailed.
9: Oh.
10: I went. And that's where the teacher who taught at IU in Bloomington was teaching, and I completely was blown away by him. He was not just a good teacher, but he was a deep thinker. He was an extreme disciplinarian. I just knew it was good for me. So I demanded an audition up there to come to Indiana University. He tried to sway me to audition in January. I put my foot down and said, no, I want to come now. I auditioned. You had to have four different people from four different departments to audition in front of, and there were four different departments. Like up there in Austin, you had woodwinds, brass, vocals or piano, and then percussion. I auditioned, got in, spent 4 years in Bloomington.
0: Wow.
10: And all 4 years, that was the number one school in the country. And very, very hard to get into, but you had to work your butt off to stay in.
9: All right, more with music icon Kenny Aronoff right after this on 720 WGN.

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0: All right, it's Dave Plyer, 720 WGN, from John Mellencamp to the Rolling Stones, Sting, Bob Dylan, Paul McCartney, Bruce Springsteen, Johnny Cash, Willie Nelson, Elton John, Lady Gaga, the Smashing Pumpkins, and more. Legendary Kenny Arnoff is joining us. So early on, you started a band called the Alley Cats. That was Beach Boys inspired, right?
1: Beach Boys and Beatles.
0: Beach Boys and Beatles. Pretty cool. And that was kind of where you first got your feet wet in your own band. And then in 1980, you joined John Mellencamp, John Cougar at the time.
1: Yeah, what happened was, I call it the American dream. You go to school, get a degree in something, and then you get a job in the field that you studied. I did. I got into the Jerusalem Symphony Orchestra and Quito, Ecuador, but I still wanted to be in the Beatles. My heart dominated, my passion dominated my intellect, and that was, I kept telling myself, you should do this orchestra gig, but I didn't want to. I'd rather play in a club, playing rock and roll, rock, R&B, fusion music, making $75 a night, because that's really what I want to do. And so then I spent 4 years busting my ass, moved back to Indiana, had my own band. The idea was to get a record deal, get signed, make records and tour. Didn't happen. And then I heard about this Johnny Cougar guy that lived in Bloomington, Indiana, of all things. Auditioned, got the gig.
0: And John's guitar player told you right off the bat, welcome to hell. which is, wow, hey, thanks. Thanks, buddy, for the first. But referring to his rigorous rehearsal schedule, I mean, he was pretty tough.
1: Oh, it was great. I praise him for it. I mean, I think that the only way you can make it is from self-discipline and hard work. And John had us working from 11 in the morning to 5 at night, and then at dinner break, 7 to 11, 5 days a week, and it's like a business. And that's how we came from being a club band into a venue to eventually arenas, And it just came from hard work. And the people that are lazy and feel self-entitled, you do nothing, you get nothing. It's like math.
0: So true.
1: Zero equals zero.
0: Yeah, man.
1: And we weren't that. We worked our asses off. And as we were making hits and being successful, we continued to do that. And I was already that guy anyway. But seeing that in rock and roll was really awesome. And I have used that business model to stay successful my entire life. And as, when John quit, I broke into session work. And I use that same business model to become successful at that. And, I'm the book, I'm doing speaking engagements now. It's once you learn discipline, man, you can apply it to anything,
0: absolutely,
1: including raising a family.
0: Playing with John, tell us the story about behind Jack and Diane.
1: Well, Jack and Diane wasn't on the record because we didn't know what to do with it. It was a simple song. It had great lyrics. We all knew it was a cool song, but we weren't educated enough to know how to arrange it. So, we went, didn't work it out in the studio, in home, in a rehearsal place. It typically becomes a bigger problem in the studio. And we kept hearing this weird drum machine sequence pattern coming out of the room next to us in Criteria Studios in Miami. It was the Bee Gees, and they had this Lynn drum machine, basically a drum machine, and it was playing the beat. They were trying to be hip and modern, too, because the whole disco thing was, big.
0: Sure.
1: And so our engineer walked in with that once, and I was just mortified that I would be replaced by a drum
0: yeah,
1: machine.
0: Yeah, yeah.
1: So I just grabbed the thing from him and said, give me that.

0: think, you know, if anyone's going to program it, I wanted to at least have my touch on it. So I did. I programmed the beat I was playing on a drum machine using different sounds. Instead of like hi-hat, I had tambourine on the Linn drum machine. And instead of kick drum, it was a pitch tom-tom. And then I went into the lounge and played pool, kind of all bummed out, you know, I'm being replaced by a drum machine. And, I mean, nowadays that's just common, but back then it wasn't that common. So I, then all of a sudden I hear John yelling, Aronoff, get Aronoff in here. And he said he wanted a drum solo. And I kept thinking, a drum solo? On a ballad, I was thinking...
1: Right, you know, I'm with you, I hear you, yeah.
0: I'm going, like, well, you know, I was into Buddy Rich and all these technique guys, and I went, God, what would Buddy Rich do? And I'd say, it's all about it. I went, well, Buddy Rich would say, get rid of that damn song, it stinks. Can't solo on that, but that wasn't the case.
1: No.
0: So I basically, long story short, I was fighting for my job at that point. Two guys had been fired. It was a very tense situation making that record, and rightfully so. John felt like he was going to be dropped, and we did eventually get dropped. Ironically, on that record, and that record won a Grammy in the end. So, a great rock and roll story. But basically, I had to compose a piece of music. It wasn't really a drum solo. It was a piece of music that had hook lines and the rhythm that you could imitate, and people would air drum for the rest of my life.
1: It's a critical part of the song, absolutely.
0: It's huge, man. It was huge, and it didn't come easy, but I did it, and I'm proud of it, and it launched my career, and, you know, I never thought that it was all done. When I finally that song went to number one, I was more afraid that it was number one than if it hadn't made it, because I thought, how can I do this again? Am I really number one? No. Like I said, I'll never be as great as I want to be, but I'll spend the rest of my life trying to be as great as I can be. And I didn't think I was number one at all. People are going to think I'm number one, but I'm not number one. What am I going to do next? How am I going to keep this going? So what do I practice? How do I get better, you know?
1: And you still do that, and I know that's how you still feel.
0: Yeah, I feel that one.
1: Yeah.
0: Definitely.
1: Yeah.
0: You know.
1: All right, more with music legend Kenny Aronoff after the top stories from the Northwestern Medicine Newsroom.
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3: We've got 75 degrees still. It's 8 o'clock. Good evening. I'm David Jennings. The news is sponsored by Kaplan Law Firm. The hunt is on for whoever killed an OEMC dispatcher early this morning. On the expressways and the tollways, the inbound Kennedy right now is running at about half an hour. The outbound side is 36 minutes. The inbound Ike is running at 37, the outbound side at 33. Bishop Ford outbound, the Ryan to 8094. Road work is slowing you down. It'll take you 20 minutes. And on the 8094 East, Bishop Ford to the Indiana Toll Road, that will take you just over half an hour. Cook County Crime Stoppers is offering a $10,000 reward. They're looking for information leading to the arrest of the person or persons who are responsible for gunning down a dispatcher working for the Chicago Office of Emergency Management. Here's WGN's Kevin Wells.
4: 50-year-old Natalia Rodriguez was shot while driving in the 4500 block of South Wood Street in Chicago Friday morning just after midnight. And Chicago police is now hoping someone either witnessed it or has video surveillance of what happened. Tipsters can remain anonymous in this situation. No name is required. Individuals who are submitting information will get a code number, and that can be used to claim an approved reward. The reward expires in 60 days.
3: OEMC says Natalia was a close colleague and friend to many in the department, and they're calling her death a terrible loss. Many people today mark the anniversary of the 9/11 attacks by helping other people, part of a national day of service. At Union Station, 500 volunteers were busy. They wound up putting together more than 200,000 meals for the Greater Chicago Food Depository. Governor Pritzker and Senator Tammy Duckworth were in attendance. Duckworth says they're making a difference.
5: Think about the next generation and what you're doing today to put food on the table. Because we are Illinois, we are Chicago, we stand strong, we stand united, yes. And we're not going to let them take us down, and we're going to show the world what this great city and what this great state is all about.
3: Duckworth also says she wants everyone to remember not just the people who died, but all the first responders who rushed to help, including those who went to New York from Illinois. After the 9/11 attacks, passenger and baggage screening got much more intensive. Travelers faced tougher ID requirements, and the Federal Air Marshal Program was expanded. News Nation's Margaret Chadbourne.
6: Perhaps the most noticeable shift, the presence of the Transportation Security Administration.
7: Before 9/11, TSA did not exist. TSA was created in response to 9/11, so that put a greater emphasis on security and security operations at the airport.
6: Congress created the TSA 2 months after 9/11, an agency that's made up of 60,000 workers and is part of the Department of Homeland Security. Flight crews took on added security responsibilities. Cockpit doors were reinforced, and access to the flight deck was also restricted.
3: Some of the rules put in place post 9/11 are now

started to be eased, most travelers no longer have to take off their shoes. And TSA said to be considering allowing some pre-check passengers to bring their water bottles through the security checkpoint. Two area hospitals that have been closed for months will be going into receivership next week. Weiss and West Suburban. They're considered safety net hospitals. Both are in areas where they serve people of color. They're considered safety net hospitals. Both are in areas where they

0: aches and health issues. She was a syndicated columnist for the Sun-Times before she paired with Kathy O'Malley of the Tribune in 1989.
1: We never thought of this as a career at all, partly because of our voices and partly because, you know, we'd been in print for so long. So the fact that we were offered an actual radio show was, I felt confounded.
0: 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WGN Sports, time 8:05, Cubs, Pirates, 12-2 Cubs, Sox, Cardinals. Believe they'll get a start getting out of the rain at about 8:25.
2: Relatively calm conditions this upcoming weekend and warmer than normal temperatures. Tonight's low falls down into the upper 60s. We'll see mostly clear skies tonight. Some clouds develop during the day Saturday, but all in all, a beautiful day. Warmer than normal with high temperatures climbing into the mid-80s. Sunday, we do cool down a little bit. High temperatures only around 80. And for Monday, we're up to 83 with a good chance for showers, slight chance for thunderstorms.
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0: Grammy Awards with Ringo Starr singing Photograph, his number one single with celebrity recruits of his all-star band. All right, so word started getting out that you could play just about everything, Kenny. Hard rock with Alice Cooper, B.B. King and the Blues, Johnny Cash and country, Elton John. They were flying you all across the world to have you play.
1: Yeah, man, that's the truth. That's why I was able to live in Indiana for so long, because they'd just fly me anywhere. Everybody knew me at the airport. I'd show up with two cases of snare drums, and I had two kits in L.A., two in Nashville, one in New York, or two in New York, and I had one in Japan, one in Germany. I just fly everywhere, make records. I think one two-week period was rehearsal with Fogerty for his first tour in 20 years to play Creedence songs from 12 to 6. From 7 o'clock until 11 at night, I was working with Roy Bittan from Springsteen's band. He was producing artists. And from midnight until 6 in the morning, I was recording with the Rolling Stones. And on the weekend, Bon Jovi.
0: Wow. I was going to say, and I'm going to embarrass you a little bit, because the list is endless. And I mentioned just a few of them in the beginning of the interview, but just looking at the stories from this book, the Smashing Pumpkins, Bob Seger, John Fogerty, Melissa Etheridge, Joe Cocker, Willie Nelson, Michelle Branch, Styx, the Goo Goo Dolls, the Bodines, Ringo, Dr. John, Greg Allman, the Stones, Smashing Pumpkins, Springsteen, Ringo, Bob Seger, Melissa Etheridge, John Bon Jovi, Elton John, Bob Dylan, Rod Stewart, Steven Tyler, Dave Grohl, Waylon Jennings, Johnny Cash, Sheryl Crow, Ray Charles, Alice Cooper, B.B. King, Bonnie Raitt, Santana, Patti LaBelle. I mean, look at this stuff. It's just the list is overwhelming, Kenny. I'm going to tell you.
1: It's crazy, I know. You know, the thing is, when I look back, I don't pay attention to that stuff. All I'm thinking is like, well, what am I doing next week? It's over. It's not. I got Billy Gibbons coming up, a Paul Simon thing coming up. I've got Fogerty thing coming up, Bodine's coming up, and I've got I'm meeting Sammy Hagar thing coming up. It's just,
0: your energy is amazing.
1: I'm very fortunate. Well, I take care of myself, you know.
0: You've played on Grammy specials. You talked about presidential inaugurations, Kennedy Center honors, Rock and Roll Hall of Fame, and with Paul Schaefer. And I know you filled in, actually, with Paul on the CBS Orchestra when Letterman was still on the air.
1: 50 times.
0: Wow.
1: And the first time was great, because I'm like flying from Japan. I did some big special out there while I was playing with everybody. Anyway, I got flying, and the first day I'm on the show, I mean, it's like, you have to learn the theme, and there's all these, like, the rehearsals for 30 minutes, and you have to come up with all this walk-on music, walk-off music. Paul's got a list of 350 songs. I narrowed it down to 30, and he'd say, okay, well, we'll bring this on, and there's all these cues, and blah, blah, blah, and I'm nervous, and we get through the theme, and we get through walking somebody on, and then all of a sudden, this guy walking on is doing a stupid human text, and I'm looking at my notes, and I'm nervous, and I'm sweating, I'm like, God, I'm almost done, and Dave says, what are you going to do? He said, well, I'm going to get a handstand. There's a mirror under the gym, and you tie a yo-yo to my toe, and I'm going to yo-yo. And David goes live on the air, goes, Anton, get up here. He says, oh, wait, you don't have Anton. Kenny, get up here. I'm like, me? And every second, don't want to waste time. I'm like, yeah, get up here now. So I go running up there. Says, okay, Kenny, you understand? He's going to do a handstand, you're going to tie the yo-yo to his foot. Like, okay. I'm like, there I am, center stage, David Letterman show. And the guy goes up, and his feet are moving all over the place. And Dave's trying to get the yo-yo on. I'm like, I'm trying, but his foot, I couldn't get. Every time I try to tie it, his foot goes flying. So finally I get it tied. And Dave says, well, go back and hit a snare roll for me. It was so embarrassing.
0: But how fun. I mean, what a great experience. And, shortly thereafter, you came in studio. I think it was around New Year's. It was for a New Year's show you played that I went to. And you and Kurt from the Bodines came in the studio and you hung out in here. And it was just a couple months later, I think, that came the Beatles, The Night That Changed America. And I swear, I just turned it on for just a few seconds and I'm sitting in the chair and, I'm almost 50, so I need glasses sometimes. And I'm looking, I'm like, that's Kenny. That's him on stage. And I walked right up to the set, and I was like, oh, my God. How surreal was that, coming full circle to playing with Ringo and Paul?
1: Oh, man.

0: I was, well, first of all, I had to not think about it too much.
1: Yeah.
0: I focused on doing my job. I didn't want to mess up there. For every lick I play, I mean, Ringo's playing. So, you know, I was trying to be very, very accurate and respectful to him. So basically, in between every, they would set the stage for the next artist, I was practicing the count off with a click track and the everything. Just literally, I got this thing I called RPS, repetition is the preparation for success, repeating anything over and over and over again. It's a repetition. It's that repetition of that thing is the preparation for success. So I was repeating over and over and over again the count off, the first beat, the first fill, so that when they said go, I was already in the groove and in the pocket, and I made no mistakes, and it was fantastic, you know. And then afterwards, that's when I flipped out and had incredible conversations with Paul and Ringo. And I just couldn't believe it. It was like a lifelong dream came true.
1: Well, and you got to play also, it wasn't Stevie Wonder, Alicia Keys, John Legend, Keith Urban, mm-hmm. Pharrell Williams, Joe Walsh, Dave Grohl. Mm-hmm. I mean, all on stage. That night was one of the biggest nights in music, watching that performance.
0: That's how I felt.
1: Yeah.
0: Man. I felt like that. There's a picture, there's a shot of Ringo air drumming to a fill. The only way I knew that fill existed was Don Was a producer. Somehow got me tracks of Ringo's drum parts separated from the rest of the music. It was a... Something. The song's called Something. Something in the way of da da da two. Rack time, floor time. I didn't know it. You hear it on the record. It's like, what's he doing? Is it duck it, duck it, or six tuplets? What? But when I heard that by itself, I heard it, and when I did it, there's Ringo smiling at me on TV, mimicking that role.
1: Kenny Aronoff, you'll see him play at the 2026 Rock and Roll Hall of Fame induction ceremony this November. And for more on what Kenny is up to next, visit KennyAronoff.com. Next time you're in Chicago, Kenny, swing on by.
0: I will, man. I'll just come by. Is that all right?
1: All right. That sounds awesome. The door's always open, Kenny. All right. Take care of yourself.
0: Bye.
1: All right. Bye-bye. It's 720 WGN.

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6: The Museum of Broadcast Communications reopened last fall in a brand new location at 440 West Randolph, directly across from the Metra's Ogilvie Transportation Center, with exciting new exhibits including the evolution of late-night television, Johnny Carson the Centennial, 5 decades of the Loop Radio, and more. And it was recently announced that the Washington, D.C.-based Library of American Broadcasting Foundation will honor the museum with its prestigious Preservation Award this fall in New York City, recognizing the new chapter of our 44-year-old institution. I say our because, well, yes, I chair the Broadcast Museum. I'm running it, but I wanted to talk about it tonight, but I didn't want to talk to myself. So Justin Klovsek from the museum is here in studio. How are you, buddy?
7: I'm good, Dave. How are you?
6: I am great. So the museum has been on quite an adventure, and you've been involved with the museum for a very long time. How long would you say?
7: Over 20 years.
6: Say too long, were you?
7: I was going to say over 20 years. Okay. Probably something around there.
6: Yeah, I thought so. And responsible for bringing the Saturday Night Live experience to the museum, and by the way, almost 10 years ago.
7: I know.
6: Can you believe that?
7: It's crazy, and it's also crazy, though, because we're still talking with some of the same people.
6: Yeah.
7: To get exhibits.
6: Which is amazing that they're still there.
7: Yeah, to get different artifacts and different things like that. So
6: it's pretty cool. But like that SNL exhibit, people still talk about it because I feel like we've been around for 44 years at that time, 34 years, whatever it was. But it put us on the map with a completely different generation, more people under the age of 60. I mean, really.
7: Yeah, absolutely. Yeah. I mean, I think it was also one of those exhibits that the grandparents could come with the grandkids.
6: Yeah.
7: There was something in there for everybody. And I think actually what the museum is doing today, it's doing the same thing.
6: Very much like that. If you were watching Steve Allen back in the day, Jack Parr doing The Tonight Show, or Johnny Carson, or you're watching, your favorite was Letterman. I mean, I love Johnny Carson, but like my college days were David Letterman. And now there's a different generation watching Fallon, or if you're watching Real Time with Bill Maher, whatever it might be. And then there's a much younger generation that aren't really watching late night television. They are, and the only person that stands out that people, young people are watching is Fallon, and it's usually the next day on TikTok or Instagram, or TikTok as I always say to my kids, and they'll see a clip from a musical performance, a game he's playing for a few minutes, and they're done. That's all they needed. It's very different.
7: The way that late night is actually watched today is totally different.
6: Yeah.
7: I mean, there's still a generation that turns it on every night, watches it religiously, but again, talk to kind of that future, the future viewers, if you will. Yeah. They're the ones all saying, just watch clips. I didn't even know it was on live.
6: Yeah. Yeah. And it's become very political too, because now you think about Johnny Carson. He used to have, political guests on. I mean, he had from Ronald Reagan to Bill Clinton. I mean, he had a ton of different people on, but he never really, and he made fun of people. But he was an equal opportunity joke teller.
7: Can't we all just have some fun?
6: You know, it's funny. Our president said, I wish Johnny Carson would just come back. Well, he can't. He's dead. And that's why we were doing this exhibit, because he's 100 years. He would have been 100 years old last October, and we opened on his birthday. But I will tell you, I don't think I'd, even at my age, I don't turn on late night TV. I know that Johnny Carson is on Antenna TV, and I'll watch that just because I'm a Carson geek. And I will watch Real Time with Bill Maher Saturday morning. Seriously, Saturday morning is when I'll catch it all from the night before.
7: The next few weeks, however, now next week, Stephen Colbert is actually off the air.
6: Yeah.
7: The show is dark. But then after that, it's going to probably be a good couple weeks.
6: It's the road to the end.
7: For his final episodes.

0: And we'll have something to announce down the road about, yeah, about that. Justin talking to CBS about something very cool coming up as well. But this late night exhibit, we just thought it was a good time to, like, our timing could have not been any better. So we're telling the story of Johnny Carson, and probably one of the most photographed places is his desk, right?
1: Yeah. I mean, absolutely. We have at the exhibit a full recreation of his desk.
0: Yeah.
1: And the set, yeah, the couch. You can, yeah, sit up. You can actually even open that cigarette box and you might see something in there. So.
0: Well, yeah, there are cigarettes in there for sure. but there's also his yearbooks. There's awards in there. We actually have something really cool, folks, that you have to see. It's a nose mold of Johnny. And the way that came in, it came in from a museum with no marking on it. So we didn't know what it was. And it was because when he would do characters and do masks like Carl Malden and so forth, they would start with his nose to create the mask on his face because he hated sitting there and being fitted for all this stuff. So, you know, we got outfits from, you know, we got one of Ed's suits. We got Doc's, one of his flashy outfits. Aunt Blabby, we've got her on display. And we also have Johnny's curtain, which also people love taking pictures in front of.
1: I think one of the really great things is walking around the exhibit with some people that really are Johnny Carson fanatics.
0: Yeah. Yeah.
1: And they actually come out saying things like, I didn't know that about this, about Johnny. Yeah. I didn't know this. Or,
0: yeah,
1: where the heck did you get the magic book? Or, yeah, where did you get these yearbooks from?
0: Yeah.
1: And just kind of all of this really great content.
0: Well, we have a lot of high school field trips that happen throughout the week. And obviously those kids, some of them were, I mean, born in the mid 2000s. So when they walk in, and we have some great, great staff members that were also, you know, born after Carson's era, but have learned a lot about it, and they're great tour guides. And, these kids, what we've done for them is we do a little overview on the stage. They explore, and then we give them a scavenger hunt. So they've got to find certain pieces of information. They've got to learn about the history a little bit. There's some things that we make them go on their phones and do because that's how we're enjoying entertainment today. So those field trips are a couple hours long, and these kids love it. And they love taking – my favorite is these younger kids who are taking pictures, you know, behind Jimmy Fallon or Stephen Colbert's desk, and they're like – not my parents. My grandparents would love this. I'm like, oh my gosh. Well, I think some of their parents would too. But then it's a late night exhibit, and you were a big part of that and putting that together. But one of my favorite pieces, besides getting some things out of my house and on display, is Triumph the Insult Comic Dog.
1: Yeah, that was one that definitely Robert Smigel became a friend during the Saturday Night Live exhibit.
0: Yeah.
1: And so when we were going through, like, what kind of great artifacts can we find? I picked up the phone and I just said, Robert, I have a favor. Do you have an original Triumph doll? And he was like, yeah, of course I do. Sure. Why?
0: And what plays in the background is the Conan Wiener Circle episode. Yep. Right behind him.
1: Absolutely.
0: Yeah, yeah.
1: And the fact that he was, number one, he was so just like, of course you can have it.
0: Very kind.
1: Mm-hmm. But then the great part of the story is that when we actually had to do an insurance value, I said to him, I need a number here. And he goes, Justin, it's a plastic dog. I don't know. $50?
0: Yeah.
1: And I'm like, no, no, no, no, no. I'm like, there is absolutely no way we can't put $50 down. And so of course, then he added a few zeros to it, and
0: It's funny he thinks it that way, because when we also asked him, like, you know, Triumph has a gold bow around his neck and a cigar in his mouth. And I said, well, do you want us to put him on gold underneath in the showcase? And he said, and it was an expletive, he's a blanking dog. Put him on a newspaper.
1: Absolutely.
0: That's what he's on, yeah.
1: I also joked with when he agreed to it. I said, and we'll make sure it has he has a really good cigar. And he goes, no, no, no. Triumph only, he only smokes bad cigars.
0: Bad cigars, and dropped a couple of times.
1: Yeah.
0: So they're a little dented up.
1: Yep.
0: Got to come check this out. It's a piece of Chicago history and American history with the evolution of late night television, Johnny Carson, and more. Thanks, Justin, for being here.
1: Absolutely.
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3: It's partly cloudy, 73 degrees now. It is 8:30. Good evening.

0: I'm David Jennings. If you're looking for a good deal on diesel, good luck. It's gone up a bit more. The Cubs had a good day. They shut down the Pirates 12-2. The White Sox, they are finally underway. And the Sox are leading St. Louis in St. Louis 1-0. On the expressways and tollways, the inbound Kennedy is about half an hour right now, and it is about 15 minutes, Route 53 northbound from 290, the Jane Addams, up to Lake Cook Road. There's a 10 grand reward being offered for information leading to whoever shot and killed OEMC dispatcher Natalia Rodriguez. She was shot to death a little after midnight in the 4500 block of South Wood in the back of the Yards neighborhood. A Batavia woman is facing criminal charges after she allegedly separated $1.5 million from two of her former employers. Diesel prices in the U.S. hit another record. Today, the average nationally is $6.06 a gallon. And U.S. inflation didn't slow down. It sped up last month thanks to increases in gas prices in the wake of the U.S.-Iran conflict. Labor Department says the Consumer Price Index was up 3.4% last month. The forecast from the WGN Chicago Weather Center. For tonight, you can expect to see relatively clear skies for the most part, warmer. It'll be more humid by sunrise, the low 67, sunny to begin your day tomorrow. Clouds move in for the afternoon, it'll be warmer, more humid, the high at 85 degrees. It is 73 at O'Hare, 74 Midway, 70 in Aurora. 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
5: The race is on, and the president plans to hit the ground running. I'm Mike Vaccaro, News Nation Washington Bureau Chief. With only 53 days left before Election Day, President Trump says he's heading to the hustings, announcing at this week's RNC convention in Dallas that he'll campaign for 35 Republican candidates in tight races around the country. The first stop, North Carolina, for GOP Senate candidate Michael Whatley, who trails in polls to former Democratic Governor Roy Cooper. Cooper also ahead in the race for campaign cash as of August, outraising Whatley by $24 million. Another race key for Republicans, if they are to hold on to control of the Senate, Texas. During his closing speech in Dallas, Trump calling on Texans to support current State Attorney General Ken Paxton. That race is tight, with Democrat James Tallarico vying to become the first Democrat elected to the Senate in almost 40 years from Texas. Currently, Republicans hold just a three-seat advantage, and the vice president is a tiebreaker in the Senate. The president vows to go to all 35 races and even says in a couple of races, he'll go twice. I'm Mike Vaccaro, and this is the News Nation Political Minute.
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0: No. I appreciate your calling, Mrs. Pearson. Well, I'm just as concerned as you are. No, it just isn't like Greg. Believe me, his father and I will have a talk with him. And we really appreciate your calling, Mrs. Pearson. Right. Bye.
1: What's up?
0: I can tell you what isn't up. Greg's grades this week. That was one of his teachers.
1: I don't get that. He's always done real well.
0: Not this time. Do you know he didn't even turn in his history assignment?
1: Yeah.
0: And when the teacher asked him what the most important victory was in American history, do you know what he replied? 1969, the year the Mets won the pennant. Don't laugh, Mike.
1: Yeah, no, okay. Greg!
2: Yes, Dad?
1: Will you come down here for a minute? Well, he's a pretty level-headed kid. Now, I think we can straighten it all out.
0: I hope so.
3: Well, what is it, Dad?
1: Sit down. Look, son. Your teacher, Mrs. Pearson, called and said you didn't turn in your history assignment. True?
0: I didn't have time. But you did have time to memorize the batting averages of every player in the major league.
3: Well, that's important.
1: Your schoolwork isn't?
3: I'm going to be a baseball player. They don't have to know anything. Well, I mean, except for baseball.
1: Look, just the same, you start hitting those books, right?
4: All right, when we talk about TV shows and the houses that these families lived in, there's nothing more iconic than the Brady Bunch house in Studio City in Los Angeles, California. And there's no better Brady to talk about this. He's America's most reliable big brother. He's Johnny Bravo. He has championed this role in this series for so many years. He's the patriarch, really, of the family right now, and that's Barry Williams. Barry, how are you, my friend?
5: Dave, I'm doing just great. It's good to talk with you. And this has been one of the really interesting things that's come up in the career or the legacy of the Bradys is rebuilding the Brady Bunch house to resemble the set almost to every detail. It's been really remarkable.
4: It is amazing to see, and I watched that whole series because you had to dig into the house and to the floor, like dig into the ground, because it didn't really have an inset to it. You had to build a second floor. I mean, it was an adventure, but every time I see pictures, and as I mentioned to you before the call, it was seeing my friend Sean Compton, he's also my boss, and Billy Corgan and Craig Ferguson at a dinner you guys had, or an outing you had there, which is the most eclectic group of people I think I've ever seen doing something like that. But It just looks authentic, and for someone who grew up with it, it's amazing that it is done just to a T.
5: Well, they took a great deal of time to try and replicate even the stonework. For instance, they would take they would put up a wall, and then they would they'd take a picture, and they would trace where the rocks were and the location and how they were set in to the wall, and then they would duplicate them.
4: Wow.
5: In order to maintain the facade from the outside so that it still looks like the Brady house, even though the house they were remodeling was one story and the Brady house was two, they had to dig out the foundation.
4: Yeah.
5: They lowered the foundation so that they didn't interrupt the roof line on the top. And the wonderful thing too is that it's in very good hands now. It's owned by a woman by the name of Tina Trahan.
4: Yeah, she's going to be on the show later.
5: Tremendous.
4: Yeah.
5: Oh, great. Well,
4: yeah.
5: She is a tremendous custodian of the house. And she has opened up the door so that people actually have access to coming through. And she has tours that will come through. I think right now, I think it's for a limited time, but it's sort of on a limited basis. And get the full experience. But she has really moved that forward. She has put all kinds of what we refer to as Easter eggs, little things, touches from the various episodes. And I'll just name a few, like the House of Cards that the Brady kids were building and eventually collapsed, and the girls won. That was so unfair. I didn't even believe that script. They should have had the boys winning. And they have the car that Marcia and Greg were competing in order to not knock over the egg on the
4: the
5: cone. They have the dunking stall where Alice falls into the water. The Silver Platters, where Brady Bunch was singing, and they were trying to get enough money to engrave the Silver Platter, and they actually got it and engraved. Well, she has a replica of that, exactly the detail. It's silver and it's engraved, and so these things show up. And of course, there's no Tiger the dog anymore. She has a stuffed tiger there.
4: Of course she does. That's awesome.
5: And the feeding bowl to go with it. It really makes it kind of fun, and it's a nostalgic romp. And guess what? The number one thing is for people. Number one, no matter if they don't do anything else, where they must get a picture.
4: The staircase.
5: Yeah.
4: Absolutely.
5: The Brady staircase.
4: Can you believe, though? I mean, I think about this all the time, and I was just looking at, like, the premiere date, and I'm about as old as the show, but I'm like, this show's almost 60 years old. I mean, it's heading there pretty quickly, and people can still, to this day, especially that watched in reruns over and over and over again, if I had probably 2 hours, I could write the scenario of every single episode, because I must have watched them 30 or 40 times. And that's why I think this house, out of any, you they cycle through the reruns over a few years. You've seen it 3 or 4 times just in that time frame. But it's amazing that this house very specifically holds such a special place in people's hearts and minds.
5: We think of it as another character.
4: Yeah.
5: You've got the six kids and mom and dad and Alice and the house.
4: Right.
5: Because it was such an integral part of the show. And you know, most shows, and this was for budgetary reasons, most of the episodes took place in the house or some room. And so we are accustomed to seeing it. And we're and of course, the designer of the living room was pretty forward thinking with that huge room and the staircase cutting up and where the windows are. And it made it very easy for the cameras to pan from the front door all the way past Mike's den in the living room and across the staircase and then to the kitchen.
4: So through all these iterations of the shows from that and then later on with the Brady's and the Christmas movie and all that, like, I'm assuming they had to start from scratch in at every turn because these sets are taken down very quickly, right?
5: Yes, or damaged. The original set burned in a fire at Paramount Studios. Oh. It was in storage. And so it's been rebuilt several times. Even when I produced Growing Up Brady, was a book I wrote about the experience of growing up with the show and what that was like, they had to rebuild the entire set. But they did it on the same sound stage, which I thought was very cool.
4: That is very cool.
5: And we filmed it at Paramount. So, and you know, we used to, because of Paramount Studios, where we filmed, had so many shows like, The Odd Couple and Mannix and,
4: I saw an Happy episode Days of Mannix. Yeah, it was in the, they shot scenes in there.
5: You'd see it turn up and, you know, nobody says anything about it, but like, how could they think? You wouldn't recognize that as a take right out of their plot because what are they doing in the Brady Bunch living room?
4: Yeah. I almost feel like there were some pilots down there too, or spinoffs. Like I remember Ken Berry doing a spinoff. Maybe it was part of an episode that was supposed to be a spinoff, but I've seen it appear. Was. And it's just, you're right. It's one of those houses you can't use for other, like it's going to be so, it was like the Bewitched House too, or the Cunningham House. You knew exactly where they were. And I can tell you, every time I come to California, no matter who I'm with, friends or family or whatever, I have to geek out on the way back to the airport. And I hit the Brady home and I hit the Cunningham home and people are blown away. They're like, these are real houses? I'm like, but at the time there was nothing like it inside. But now?
5: Well, yes, exactly. Yeah. And that is the nice thing too. And again, coming back to Tina Trahan, she's found a way, because it's in a residential area, to not be too intrusive with the neighbors, and to have fans that want to come in and walk through it and go through it on a tour. I think the tour is about an hour long. It's reasonable, she's reasonable in her pricing, and allow people to go in and enjoy it and take pictures and have memories and share things.
4: How old were you when the pilot was shot for the series?
5: 14. I was 14 years old, 19 when it went off the air, almost 20. And it was so all those, I like to say, not my very formative years, right? Only all my teen years, 14 to 20.
4: Right. But how, like, it must still, like, stun you that, 55, 60 years later that this show is still resonating with people. And I'm sure when you were filming it, you're like, this is my first gig on television or doing this show. I mean, you probably never imagined that this would be just a lifetime of love for you and the rest of the cast in the series.
5: Well, there would have been no way to predict it. And even so, even by television standards, our history is pretty remarkable in terms of times it's been remade, redone, reshaped, reformed. You know, we kind of have grown up with the Bradys in reruns, but we also grew up with the Bradys as the Brady Bunch, as a variety show, as a Very Brady Christmas, as the Brady Girls Gets Married, as a series in the 80s called The Bradys, and then there were the books and the movies, the plays, so that are ongoing. And there was just be no way to to foresee that. But I'll tell you what I'm grateful about. It's woven itself into the sort of the fabric of America.
4: It is.
5: And, you know, what do we stand? I mean, if you look at the Brady Bunch, what's the message here? The message is how to get along. The message is all for one, one for all. The message is honesty, integrity, values, you know, like simple, easy, light values. And I think maybe that's why it has withstood the test of time.
4: All right, we are talking to Barry Williams, Greg Brady from the iconic TV sitcom The Brady Bunch. And there's more with Barry right after this on 720 WGN.
6: 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Stay tuned for the second half of The Brady Bunch Hour, or eight people will be very upset.

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2: 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I'm Greg on Paramount Television's The Brady Bunch. All six of us Brady kids,
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2: and me, Barry Williams, have put it all together. We're now the Brady Bunch singing group. We got a sound we hope you'll like. Ready, gang?

0: All right, we are talking to Barry Williams, Greg Brady of the Brady Bunch. So, championing this role for as long as you have, nearly 60 years, you have been able to experience some very cool things in your life.
1: I was in Chicago not very long ago doing a very special event with Billy Corgan of Smashing Pumpkins.
0: Oh, I saw it. I saw it online. I did see it online. Yep.
1: Yeah. And he was doing a pre-concert for Lollapalooza and invited me to come on stage and sing Sunshine Day with his band backing me.
0: Right.
1: And in fact, Billy was back. He was singing vocals with me. So one of the clips cut up to Flavor Flav, who was just jamming to the vibe of the moment, you know? I mean, just getting down with it. And it was, you know, how do we cut across all of that? You know, racial, religious, political lines and still come out. It's kind of a unifier. That's the way I think of it.
0: I'm sure you realize Billy is a huge TV geek. Maybe closeted, but he loves classic television like you wouldn't believe. And I saw the audience out there. It was every age that was jamming and singing along.
1: Yeah, I know. Well, I found that out because I did a podcast with him. With Billy, and you know, you spend an hour and a half talking with him, and I said, I didn't know what we were going to talk about, and I certainly don't know his world that well. And then they assured me not to worry, and he was very very informed about the Brady's cultural significance, what it was about, and curious about you know, various aspects of it and how it came. And we had a lot to discuss about how it became kind of the iconic television show that it is.
0: How much do you go back and look at, and I know you've been asked this and you talk about it in your book too, because I've had that for years, is, I think the Variety Hour just had an anniversary, but, like, you know, was it a cool opportunity at that time just to revisit the character? And it was the production crew and the people that produced it were pretty cool. It was a pretty cool group of people that did this. It was behind same folks that did, I think, Sid and Marty Krofft, right? It was a Sid and Marty Krofft production.
1: Mm-hmm.
0: Yeah.
1: Mm-hmm. The Variety Show. Well, I just love both of them. Sid and Marty were just great. We did not just the Variety Show. They put on a live show at the Hollywood Bowl and invited the Brady Bunch kids to sing and perform there. That was very exciting. The Variety Show, silly as it was, had wonderful guest stars like Vincent Price, Farrah Fawcett was on, Tina Turner was there, Milton Berle came on, and I was recently talking to Sid just before he passed a few months ago, and he said, you know that pool that we had in the Variety Hour? He says, that was me. I said, if the Osmonds can have an ice skating rink, you're going to have a pool.
0: That's right, I forgot.
1: Boy, did I get in trouble for that.
0: But at every turn, like, I, you know, there's parts of me that wants to see one more go-round of something with all six of you. I mean, really the last remaining cast members are the kids because you were so young at that time. But I think audiences would be hungry on Netflix or wherever, a Paramount Plus, on putting together something, even if it was a 2-hour, 1-hour.

0: situational, whatever it would be. I think the country is never going to get tired of the Bradys.
1: Well, I hope not. I know that we're talking right now about the possibility, and maybe I'll come back on and we'll talk about this project, but of running the Very Brady Christmas this year,
0: right.
1: And a couple of us hosting it.
0: Oh, that's
1: so we
0: cool.
1: kind of watch it with all the viewers.
0: Ooh, like, I like
1: come on
0: that.
1: In. We're going to watch the Brady and do it from the Brady Bunch house. You know, that would be.
0: Oh, that would be amazing. That would be amazing. And you're still enjoying life. I mean, you're out there. You're singing still and making appearances, which is cool. I know you do a lot of the Comic Cons and a lot of the shows out there as well. So this keeps going on for you, man.
1: Yep, and I'm happy as can be. It's a great period of my life, as you mentioned. I live in Branson, Missouri, which is a little resort community, and it's a very Midwestern, wholesome, wonderful family area. I just love it. Big, big lake here, and I'm in the water. I just got out of the water to come in and talk to you. Let's say that.
0: Awesome. Barry Williams, if you want to catch up on where Barry's going to be next, go to BarryWilliamsOfficial.com. What a pleasure chatting with you. And yeah, as things move on and you do some more touring and the Christmas movie, as you mentioned, let's come back on. Let's have a conversation, especially if you're next time in Chicago.
1: All right, Dave. Well, thanks so much.
0: Thanks,
1: great talking
0: Barry.
1: With you.
0: Pleasure's all
1: Dave,
0: yes, sir.
1: Have a sunshine day.
0: I appreciate that. Thank you, sir. Thank you. All right, news is next on 720 WGN.
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0: 2 degrees at 9 o'clock. Good evening. I'm David Jennings. 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A federal judge today said not everyone has to follow the Illinois Medical Aid in Dying Law. We'll explain. On the expressways, the inbound Ryan Express lanes, you are up to 26 minutes last time we checked, and that's because of a vehicle fire. We don't have any other major headaches. A federal judge ruled today that not everyone in the state's going to have to follow the Illinois Medical Aid in Dying Law once it officially takes effect at 12:01 a.m. tomorrow morning. 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
1: The judge's temporary restraining order essentially gives Catholic healthcare workers a temporary exemption from the law. It comes after Cardinal Blaise Supich and the Chicago Archdiocese filed a lawsuit arguing those workers have a legal right not to adhere to a law that violates their faith. The bill specifically says that an individual must be terminally ill, be an adult, and have 6 months or less to live. The patient must be capable of making their own informed healthcare decisions and also take the medicine without assistance.
0: The injunction applies only to those who filed the lawsuit, which includes healthcare entities under Cardinal Blaise Subich's authority and people working at Catholic healthcare facilities. A 3-year-old boy is happy and healthy. He got a liver transplant today at Lurie Children's Hospital. The boy's first name is Matthew, and his parents say neither of them were matches, which meant the transplant would have to come from someone else. Enter Luke White, a pulmonary critical care doctor from South Bend, Indiana.
2: The whole journey has been a privilege, and meeting Matthew and seeing him so full of life and energy and joy and love for those around him is just really all we could possibly hope for.
0: And Dr. White says the procedure required minimal recovery time. He urged anyone who may be able to donate part of their liver to do so if they find themselves being asked to do so. Today's been a day of volunteer service for many since the September 11th attacks of 25 years ago. WGN's Emmy Victor reports on a meal packing event earlier today at Union Station.
3: After a moment of silence,
4: a purple mountain majesties,
3: and musical selections, the politicians and volunteers got to work. More than 500 people, from corporate groups to first responders, are working together today to prepare tens of thousands of meals before the end of the day. The meals will head to the Greater Chicago Food Depository to help Chicagoans facing hunger. Organizers say one of the best ways to honor the victims and heroes of 9/11 is through unity and giving back.
0: Organizers expect to have packed 200,000 meals. President Trump marked the 25th anniversary of 9/11 at the Pentagon, one of three major ceremonies today. News Nation's Rashad Hudson has more.
5: Defense Secretary Pete Hegseth and military leaders watched as a massive American flag was unfurled at the spot where American Airlines Flight 77 hit the Pentagon. In New York, another powerful scene. All four living former presidents, Bill Clinton, George W. Bush, Barack Obama, and Joe Biden, gathered at Ground Zero, along with Vice President J.D. Vance.
0: In Shanksville, Pennsylvania, Americans honored the 40 people and crew members who are on board Flight 93 who decided to charge the cockpit and prevent another strike on Washington. We have lost a member of the WGN radio family, Judy Markey, half of the dynamic female duo of Kathy and Judy. She died today. She was 82 years old. She was a syndicated columnist at the Sun-Times when she was paired with Kathy O'Malley of the Tribune back in the 1980s. The two spent 20 years on the air here, building a legion of female and male girlfriends along the way. Judy said she always loved the characters and the stories of Chicago.
6: I never expected to wind up here. I grew up in Beverly Hills, California, and I love Chicago. Chicago's home. You know, if we fix the weather thing, it's really going to be perfect.
0: Markey underwent a voluntary assisted death in Switzerland Friday morning. She had been battling a neurological disorder.

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19: All right, architectural splendor, industrial might, creativity, and the leaders who help shape a nation are just a few of the attributes that have made Chicago one of the greatest cities in America. 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David Witter is the author of Amazing Chicago, The City of Big Shoulders, Murder and Mayhem, and he joins us again here on WGN Radio. David, how are you?
20: Fine, thank you.
19: Let's start with Chicago's oldest. You also authored Oldest Chicago, which is one of my favorites. So let's talk about first, including the old water tower.
20: Well, yeah, the old water tower, that's kind of, it's one of the iconic landmarks of Chicago.
19: Oh, yeah.
20: You know, it's on a lot of our tourist advertising. And the interesting thing is it's made out of Lamont or Joliet limestone. And so many buildings in Chicago were made of that. This is actually the middle of the 19th century, the end of the 19th century, early 20th century, and it's probably one of the few buildings, I think one of five buildings that survived the Chicago fire. You know, here and there, don't quote me on that.

0: But it's definitely the largest and most notable building that survived Chicago fire. And it's one of, I'd say, the five symbols of Chicago. You know, if you Wrigley Field, the water tower, you know, deep dish pizza, it's right in there. It's right in, it's in the team photo.
1: Yeah, you're absolutely right. Old St. Pat's Church is also a focus of this, which is, again, another iconic place in Chicago.
0: Yeah, I just saw a picture on one of the Facebook pages of Mayor Richard J. Daley leaving Old St. Pat's. You know, the interesting thing about that is that it was once an immigrant neighborhood, a very, they say, bustling Irish immigrant neighborhood. There was a school, a church, and, you know, shops and everything, and obviously it became downtown. The Loop moved a bit north and west. The church stayed. The school moved over by Belmont and Austin, and most of the people moved either various points of the north side in the suburbs. So the church is kind of like the water tower because of its architectural splendor and its beauty. And since it's a church, it was one of the few things that remained, and hopefully it will remain, you know, at least for the next century.
1: Yeah, and then you talk about, you kind of pivot and talk about Peacock Jewelers. There's a storied history there.
0: Yeah, that was, you know, that's an interesting story. It was one of Chicago's first, and it opened, get me a date on here, I believe 1837, before the city was even incorporated as a city. And the thing about Peacock Jewelers is it Chicago was just Indians or Native Americans, settlers, plank roads, cabins, things of that nature. It was a very primitive city. It was the Wild West. And so, you know, Peacock, C.D. Peacock, or his father, one of the Peacocks, opened this store that sold tea sets, silverware, things of that nature. It didn't go into so much of the jewelry as we know it now, diamonds and so forth. So, you know, women who came out with their husbands from Philadelphia or New York could add into this mud-soaked town, could add a touch of home, and that's how why it succeeded.
1: Yeah, there was no Marshall Fields at that time. There really, you know, Fields and Light or whatever it was at those early days. There was really no department store stores, so to speak. So, you know, this kind of covered it all, didn't it?
0: Yeah, and it's interesting. I have it in the book. They are, you know, what happened is it kind of in the 90s, it kind of got sold off into little pieces. The grand store that was in the Palmer House that many remember. I'm a little too young to remember, but many remember it as this giant copper brass door, ornate. And apparently Mick Jagger went in there one time and bought some rings for his probably female friends. And so it's very storied history. But that closed, and it was just kind of kiosks, you know, Old Orchard and various supermarkets, shopping centers, shopping malls. And but they're going to be opening a new one, you know, with a landmark store, shiny glass, you know, a brick and mortar, although it's glass. So they're kind of trying to go back to their grand roots.
1: I love that. You also mentioned some other historical spots that are not on the top of mind. That's why I like your books, because, you know, I feel like I always walk away learning something I didn't know before. But you talk about the Castle Tower of Lions, Geronimo looming over Pulaski, the Route 66 Gemini Giant, the Bob Newhart Building, all kinds of good stuff. Let's talk about the Castle Tower of Lions.
0: Yeah, the Castle Tower, that was built by a beer baron named Hoffman. And you know, it kind of makes sense that a beer baron would want to build a castle. You know, that Chicago at the end of the 19th and beginning of 20th century is just the largest beer-producing place in the country, and so he made a good amount of money, so he built this tower. It's kind of near Riverside and Lyons, right along the river there. And it's just this tower, I'd imagine, 5 to 8 stories high, this brick tower. And at the time, he made it into a park, and it was a beer garden. You know, we had them all over the city. You know, so it was a beer garden, so there was the tower, and there's picnic tables, and you could have boats in the river. And it was one of the first parks to have electricity. And so it was a place where, you know, people, especially people of German-American heritage, could go and kind of hang out and celebrate. And, of course, over the years, like many of these places, he passed away. It deteriorated, you know, it's filled with pigeons and things like that. Like many of these landmarks now, it's not a landmark, but like many of these unofficial landmarks, it's kind of in limbo. They fixed it up enough so that it's not falling apart, but it's not fixed up enough so that it's inhabitable. Hopefully someone will make a brewery out of it. It's obviously got a history of a brewery, and

0: be a really cool brewery.
1: So one of the things that isn't, you know, obviously an official landmark, but you talk about the Bob Newhart building where Bob Hartley from the Bob Newhart Show lived over in Edgewater.
0: Yeah, like I said, that's in Edgewater on Sheridan Road. And, you know, the story behind that is that in the beginning, he leaves his Loop office, which is, I guess, which was kind of near the, we'll call the old Sun-Times building, I believe.
1: Right.
0: And he would, get on a train, and he said, in typical Bob Newhart fashion, you know, he as far as the magic of film, he would get on a train, and he went to Evanston and went all these different places and ended up at his building on Sheridan Road, you know. But, you know, that was the landmark building.
1: It was about a three-hour journey from downtown to his house, for sure. Let's talk a little bit about music, blues and jazz, of course, here in Chicago. You talk about Louis Armstrong's former home.
0: Yeah, he lived in from about 19. You think my date's right, but I say like 1926 to 1929. He came here before that. He came obviously up from New Orleans. He was with the King Oliver Band. His fiance, girlfriend at the time, who he eventually married, Lil Hardin, was also a great jazz composer and pianist and a groundbreaking female artist at the time. But of course, in those days, they were kind of kept in the background. But they rented a house in Brownsville, and they lived there for the beautiful Greystone House, and they lived there for 3 or 4 years. They redecorated. He got some money. And the important thing about that is for jazz aficionados, which I am one, Louis Armstrong's years in Chicago were as important as any time in the history of jazz. You know, New Orleans was Dixieland, and of course it claims being the birth of jazz, and rightfully so. But in Chicago, it kind of started breaking away into what we now know as jazz with, you know, extended solos and different instrumentation in the big band. So it was a very, cornet chop suey. These were real important recordings and writings in the history of jazz songs. And, you know, those volumes in Chicago.
1: Well, you talk about Chess Studios. Like, they're finally getting a little bit of recognition in Chicago. And I know Bob Surratt talks about it all the time, but that was a legendary place to record music here. And, you know, is it really focused on as part of a tour or landmark? It really isn't.
0: Well, yeah. I mean, very few people. I'm a sort of a very low level professional blues musician, but, you know, Chuck Berry, Muddy Waters, Willie Dixon, Howlin' Wolf, Little Walter, these people that I know, but there is also a fair amount of popular music, semi-popular music recorded there. Just groundbreaking. I mean, it's perhaps most famous for the Rolling Stones coming there in 64, 65, and they recorded a song dedicated to it. And it, as far as you're right about this, and the problem with Chicago and Chicago's music is that everything is kind of spread out. So you've got a landmark like the Green Mill that I mentioned in the book, but that's way up on Broadway in Lawrence. And you've got the old places on 43rd that shut down more or less. Then you got Buddy Guy's, which is from the 10th and Wabash, Chess Studios. Nothing is really, and then you got the jazz clubs or blues clubs in Lincoln Park. So nothing is really concentrated, unlike New Orleans where everything's in the French Quarter and it's very walkable or doable. So that's kind of the problem with Chicago's music history. It's all spread out in different neighborhoods, which makes it hard for the tourists to, you know, do it all in one shot.
1: But I don't think there's any reason why the city of Chicago itself couldn't have a little bit more of an organized effort to promote the legacy here of blues and jazz, too.
0: Well, believe me, I'm, you know, like I say, I'm an amateur blues musician, so I support that 100%, and I've never understood why. We've had several different mayors, so you can't blame it on that. And you know, the time is kind of slipping away. That generation that, you know, that the Rolling Stones, those kind of people, the people, I guess they were the hippies, and they got to the blues through the Rolling Stones, and Eric Clapton were still performing in their 80s. And, you know, those people are not around as much, but we really have to do something with Chess. Yeah. And Record Roll, you know, Buddy Guy actually tried to do something when Richard M. Daley was mayor, but you know, there are too many people who have, at the time, there are just too many people with conflicting interests, and this could be a whole other show, just too many people with conflicting interests in wanting to get their hand in the pie And that's why, one of the reasons why it never worked out.
1: Speaking of music, you also talk about Chief O'Neill, and there's a great bar and restaurant owned by my friends in McKinney's that truly honors this police chief in Chicago. But I mean, Irish music and documenting it on sheet music wouldn't have been a thing if it wasn't for Chief O'Neill.
0: Yeah, he's on the cover, and so all you Chief O'Neill fans, is a very cool picture of him. But he had an amazing story besides just the music. I mean, he came here from Ireland, and then he ended up on a ship and by Australia, then he went to San Francisco, then Kansas City as somewhat of a cowboy, and then he ended up coming to Chicago as first a police officer and then a police chief. And from his position as chief, he had a home base, he had a little money, and so what he started doing was bringing Irishmen from Ireland who are musicians and sort of sponsoring them and giving them jobs in the police force. And in that way, he kind of assembled a cadre of Irish musicians from which he could get the sheet music. He wrote several books, just containing volumes of Irish sheet music. And so basically he saved it. And, there's the Chicago PD, I believe it's called, mm-hmm. and the show that's on. They're on strike now, but they actually have a character called Chief O'Neill that is, obviously named after him, as well as the restaurant. And there was a play in 2012, I believe. So he's getting some recognition, but it's just part of this wonderful ethnic stereotype that we have here that some people know about, most don't, and it's just these stories are all amazing.
1: And there's a lot of great stories in the book, Amazing Chicago. The author is David Anthony Witter, and there's more with him next.

0: This is your prime time on News Nation.
1: Hello and welcome to Katie Pavlich Tonight. Mr. President, thank you so much for taking the time today. Here we go. Facts first, opinion second.
0: Katie Pavlich, part of America's new prime time. 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
6: The race is on, and the president plans to hit the ground running. I'm Mike Vaccaro, News Nation Washington Bureau Chief. With only 53 days left before Election Day, President Trump says he's heading to the hustings, announcing at this week's RNC convention in Dallas that he'll campaign for 35 Republican candidates in tight races around the country. The first stop, North Carolina, for GOP Senate candidate Michael Whatley, who trails in polls to former Democratic Governor Roy Cooper. Cooper also ahead in the race for campaign cash as of August, outraising Whatley by $24 million. Another race key for Republicans if they are to hold on to control of the Senate, Texas. During his closing speech in Dallas, Trump calling on Texans to support current state attorney general Ken Paxton. That race is tight, with Democrat James Tallarico vying to become the first Democrat elected to the Senate in almost 40 years.

0: years from Texas. Currently, Republicans hold just a 3-seat advantage, and the vice president is a tiebreaker in the Senate. The president vows to go to all 35 races and even says in a couple of races, he'll go twice. I'm Mike Vaccara, and this is the News Nation Political Minute.
1: Talking about the book Amazing Chicago, the City of Big Shoulders, Murder and Mayhem, David Anthony Witter is joining us. We have a long history of greed, corruption, crime, and so forth, but there was the Iroquois Theater fire, circus freaks, train wrecks, shallow graves and forest preserves that have made Chicago a city filled with bad spirits. We've got some ghostly sights here, too.
2: Yeah, as we approach the Halloween season, we're turning the corner. I believe the first day of autumn will be soon. There's a lot of ghostly sights here because there was a lot of avarice. There was a lot of crime. And once again, it's sort of linked with corruption. The Iroquois Theater fire was the greatest or worst tragedy as far as humans perishing in a fire in American history. And that was just primarily because of graft, because the owners, cut corners, they bribed the building inspectors, they nailed doors shut, and they put plywood over windows because they didn't want people sneaking in, and they bribed the fire inspector, and they wanted it built earlier, so they cut all kinds of corners. They wanted it to be open before Christmas, so the thing was, built shoddily, and there was no fireproof security there, and, that was just all, obviously, the inspectors took the bribe and let it go, and that's what happened, and, similar... we had similar with the Eastland in 1915. Yeah. That was the greatest maritime loss of life in American history. And that was a similar situation. The boat could only hold so many people, and the people were, going on and, I guess, paying their admission. So they said, hey, they looked the other way, and the boat capsized, and it was a terrible tragedy. And, these kind of things... they add up. There's a lot of avarice in Chicago. There's a lot of bad spirits, and there's the Dunning site, which is probably the most haunted site. Yeah. Estimates by many different sources all agree. It's 38,000, tens of thousands of people were buried there between right before the Civil War and the late 1990s. It was a tuberculosis sanitarium. It was a place for the mentally ill. It was a pauper's center. And what they ended up doing, these people didn't have money for proper burial, so they just kind of buried them around the Dunning area. And as the new Wright College was being built, they were discovering bones. There's the Dunning Shopping Center at about Irving Park and Oak Park, a little bit east of there, where they discovered bones. The kids, there's a Taft building for the freshman building. The kids there all know that they say it's haunted, and they were bones dug up there. So, once again, it has to do with this corruption. Okay, where do we put these people? They're poor. They have no relatives. No one's claiming them. Let's just throw them there. So, obviously, there's a lot of hauntedness and avarice that happened. There's also a lot of suffering that happened in that building, too, because you had mentally ill people, people with tuberculosis. So, talk about, bad spirits.
1: No question. No question. You also talk about food from Italian beef to deep dish, the tamale, the hot dog as well. And there's so much more in the book, Amazing Chicago. The author's David Anthony Witter. David, always a pleasure and honestly a great read as always.
2: Thank you. Nice talking to you. Thanks once again.
1: Same here. Thank you, Sarah. Right News is next.
3: 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Lisa Dent, afternoons 2 to 6 on WGN.
4: It's partly cloudy, 72 degrees. Now at 9:30, good evening. I'm David Jennings. 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Lots of ceremonies around Chicagoland to remember the events of 9/11/01. It was a good day for the Cubs. They knocked off the Pirates 12-2. Sox at St. Louis, Cards lead in the fourth, 3-2. On the expressways and the tollways, we don't have any major trouble spots. Multiple communities across Chicagoland had ceremonies.

0: ceremonies today to remember those who were lost in the 9/11 attacks on New York City and Washington, D.C. The Tribune reporting Chicago firefighters had several busy hours this afternoon, knocking down a smoky fire at a metal salvaging yard in the 4700 block of West Division. The U.S. Mint today turned over 3,000 specially marked half-dollar coins to the National September 11th Memorial and Museum today to honor the victims of the 2001 and 1993 World Trade Center attacks. After nearly 13,000 cases and more than 500 hospitalizations, the CDC says there is no longer any risk of contracting cyclosporiasis from the source linked to the outbreak that hit multiple states. The forecast from the WGN Chicago Weather Center. For tonight, you can expect some clouds about, partly cloudy anyway, and that is not going to create a tremendous problem because it's going to warm up and it will be more humid by sunrise, the overnight low 67. Sunny to begin your Saturday, clouds for the afternoon, warmer, more humid, the daytime high tomorrow, 85 degrees. It is 72 at O'Hare, 73 at Midway, 73 at the lakefront. 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
24: 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Thank you very much.
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27: For the third time in 6 seasons, it's one gone cheese. The Chicago Blackhawks win the Stanley Cup. The Blackhawks win the Stanley Cup.
28: It's in time, and the Chicago Cubs win the World Series. 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
32: We're going to jump into the attack on the U.S., New York City, and Washington, D.C. It was Tuesday, September 11, 2001. The attack killed almost 3,000 people, caused at least $10 billion in property and infrastructure damage. Something we will never forget. And I was talking to Ashley about this because she was born in the late 90s. You don't remember 9/11, so to speak. So, you know, you had your moment really for you, because we're not that far apart in age, but it was a Kennedy assassination. For me, it was
33: for
32: a momentous news event.
33: Yes,
32: yeah.
33: Yeah. Oh, definitely. Yeah.
32: I wasn't a child, but I wasn't around for Kennedy. It was 9/11 for me too. And I remember that morning, and like we all do, like you remember where you were when Kennedy was shot, you remember where you were in 9/11, and I'm going to hear this in a second, but I was getting ready for work, and you know, I do this regularly. I watch the WGN Morning News, and sometimes I'll flip it to the Today Show, to the top news mm-hmm. of the hour, and you know, the Today Show's an hour delayed when it airs here in Chicago, and when they were talking, they said, all of a sudden, there's a small aircraft that might have flown into the World Trade Center. There was an accident. We'll be right back. It literally went from like an hour delay to live. Like they like almost shot yes. right over to live.
33: Yes.
32: And really, for those first few moments, you assumed that it was just an accident. And a small plane just accidentally flew in the building.
33: When the second tower was hit, you knew it wasn't an accident.
32: And in Washington, D.C., it was pure panic because you thought, okay, it's Washington, it's New York, it's Chicago next. And everything was evacuated. Mm-hmm. Like downtown offices here started to close and were evacuated. Yeah. It was a crazy day. Where were you at the time?
33: I was, here in Chicago, but I was working at the time there. It was 2001 for Illinois Radio Network.
32: Right.
33: And I was their morning anchor.
32: Right.
33: Yeah. And we provided updates, two-minute news updates at 45 minutes past the hour. So 7:45, our time, got done with my update.
32: Right, because it was just after that, right?
33: Yeah, as soon as I got done, I made a quick phone call, a very quick phone call, came out of the studio, and our sports guy happened to have the Today Show on in the newsroom. He said, Dave, a plane just hit the World Trade Center.
32: Yeah.
33: And then within the hour, of course, the second one hit. And it was confusion. It was, you know, what is happening, you know, and frightening.
32: Yeah.
33: It was frightening.
32: Well, I'm going to play in real time what I remember from that morning on 9/11 on NBC watching the Today Show. It's a couple of cuts. Let's take a listen.
34: As Matt just mentioned, we have a breaking news story to tell you about. Apparently, a plane has just crashed into the World Trade Center here in New York City. It happened just a few moments ago, apparently. We have very little information available at this point in time. But on the phone, we do have Jennifer Oberstein, who apparently witnessed this event. Jennifer, can you hear me?
35: Hello?
34: Hi, Jennifer.
0: Hi, Katie.
34: Hi. Can you please tell me what you saw and give me any information about what's going on there?
0: Yes, I have to tell you. It's quite terrifying. I'm in shock right now. I came out of the subway at Bowling Green. I was heading to work in Battery Park at the Ritz-Carlton Hotel, and I come out, and I heard a boom, looked up, and there was a big ball of fire. I'm now looking north at the World Trade Center, and it is the left Twin Tower. If I'm looking north, I'm in Battery Park right now, and you can hear the fire engines and the emergency crews behind me. And it is unbelievable. When the fire first burst, it was a... Hello?
34: Go ahead. We can hear you.
0: ...in air like I've never seen before. And as you know, I used to work in news. I've never seen any fire like this in the air. And the pieces of the building were flying down. It looks like it's like the top, I can't even tell you, maybe 20 floors.
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0: I'm sorry?
34: Do you have any idea what hit the World Trade Center?
0: What it was?
34: Yeah, what kind of plane? We're getting reports that an airplane hit the building.
0: Oh, I didn't even know that. Honestly, I was walking up, and it looked up and saw a big boom and fire. You know, I got to tell you, we were all saying around here that it was very interesting that it would be a bomb and it would be so high up. So perhaps it was a plane. We have no talk of a plane. However, I have to tell you, there are still things flying in the air. I mean, it's mind-boggling, and it's horrifying.
1: Jennifer, it's Matt Lauer. I'd like to ask you, while you were close to the building, or have you, since the explosion, seen anyone who's been injured being taken out of the building? Are there ambulances dealing with people on the sidewalk around the building?
0: No, I have not. I have not gotten that close. I have to tell you that my father works in the World Financial Center, and I first called over there to see, because it's next door, to see, you know, if he was okay. I couldn't get through, and I'm far away right now. I thought it might be a little dangerous to get too close. I saw lots of debris coming down. And right now I'm in Battery Park. I don't know, you know, it's probably a 5-minute walk from here to the World Trade Center.
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34: With a huge gaping hole on the side of the building and billowing smoke, so...
0: I'm right now, you see, yeah, I think I see major fire. I definitely see fire.
1: And Jennifer, you said you're looking north at the building, so in other words, you're south of the building,
0: yes,
1: is that right?
0: Correct.
1: Because we're looking at a picture that is looking at the north side of the building.
0: I'm on the exact opposite side.
1: And it appears that is where the largest hole is, and again, as you mentioned correctly, toward the top of the building, but on the north side, and then on the, what I think is the west side of the building, we can also see some holes there that could have been from damage once the impact occurred. Again, we've been told that this is a plane. We don't have confirmation on that, but there is an enormous hole in the north side of that building.
2: Oh, another one just hit. Something else just hit. A very large plane just flew directly over my building, and there's been another collision. Can you see it? I can see it on this shot.
34: Oh, my.
2: Something else has just...
1: You know what? We just saw
2: like
1: a plane circling the building. We just saw a plane circling the building. A second ago on the shot right before
2: I
1: that.
2: I think there may have been another impact. Can you tell? I just heard another very loud bang, and a very large plane that might have been a DC-9 or a 747 just flew past my window, and I think it may have hit the Trade Center again.
32: So there we have it. That was the original coverage from the Today Show with Matt Lauer and Katie Couric. It was chilling. It was chilling, and there was no focusing for weeks.
33: Oh, no.
32: No.
33: No. One other thing. We had plans to go to Seattle that weekend.
32: That's the following weekend. I remember talking to you about this.
33: And we did. We made it, but it was chaotic, to say the least, to get there.
32: The oddest thing, I worked in Itasca at the time, and when I was driving home to my place in Chicago, we weren't even taking the expressways. I remember going directly around O'Hare and the stillness.
33: Nothing.
32: The stillness
33: in
32: the air.
33: Around O'Hare, of all places.
32: Yeah.
33: Likewise, downtown, Dave.
32: Yeah.
33: Everybody went home.
32: Yeah.
33: And then we later found out that Sears Tower, Willis Tower, was indeed planned to be a target.
32: Well, WGN Radio, of course, covered it in real time with Spike Odell at the mic. And a few days after the attack, Spike talked to Ann Compton of ABC News about being on Air Force One with President Bush the very morning of that attack.
3: Spike, it was an incredible 10 hours, I've got to tell you.
4: Have you kind of Have you pinched yourself and thought, wow, what part of history I was in right back there in whatever row of Air Force One that was?
3: I got to tell you, as we sat on Air Force One, especially after some of the staff, press, and congressional guests were left on the ground in Louisiana, and we took off in Air Force One, told we don't know where we're going to land, and we don't know how long we'll be in the air. It was a chilling moment, not a moment for pinching in history. When you consider the President of the United States had to be kept safe, but really in this day and age, there is no place to keep the president safe. It was a sobering moment. That's what it was.
4: How much were you being told?
3: Very little. We knew the president was in seamless communication with the vice president and the staff here at the White House. He can do that from Air Force One. He can do that with secure communications from a military base. What we didn't know much about was what was happening on the ground. As Air Force One flew, the navigator was able to pull up a few wispy TV signals from the ground. We were at such a high altitude that the reception was very poor, but we saw a little bit of the damage in New York and Washington and the sobering assessments of the death toll there. So we knew a little bit of the dimension of the problem on the ground, but we were not able to call our offices, our families. The information coming to us was very limited.
4: When you guys hit the ground in Louisiana, the president obviously was whisked off, and he made a short television appearance there. What were you guys doing? Where were you?
3: Well, that we were the ones to whom he made the appearance. We landed and had been told, as we landed, they said, we can't tell you where we are, and we want you to make sure all your cell phones and beepers are off because those signals can be traced. Little did we know that the people in Louisiana figured, oh, this would be a good place for him to stop, and then local TV crews were already out there outside the military gates figuring this big plane would come in. So we were finally told, yes, we can use our cell phones. We reported to our office. The president came over to us. We had one camera and no ability to go live, and he came and made a short statement. That's the one where you saw him mm-hmm. say that this is terrorism and asking for prayers for the victims. His eyes were red. He was not emotional, but he was showing the emotional weight of being the president when civilians are attacked in this way. And then just the two of us, the reporters and the camera crew, were whisked back aboard Air Force One, and we were told, we can't tell you where we're going. We don't know how long we'll be in the air. But we saw the little tally light in the front of our cabin, which says destination switch from East Coast time to Central Time Zone as we were rolling to takeoff, and that's when we knew we were not heading east to Washington. We were heading away from the Capitol.
32: 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This Sunday, of course, marks the 21 years since the attacks on the Twin Towers, the World Trade Center in New York City, the Pentagon in Arlington, Virginia, and the plane that crashed in a field in Shanksville, Pennsylvania. Dave Schwann and I will be back with more history right after this on 720 WGN.

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0: 1949, Lone Ranger premieres on ABC TV. It first appeared in 1933 in a radio show on Mutual here on WGN, but then it wasn't until 1949 it appeared on television. I used to watch those reruns on Channel 9.
1: Oh, I did too.
0: Right?
1: Yeah.
0: Let's take a listen.
2: The Lone Ranger. Horse with the speed of light, a cloud of dust, and a hearty Hi-Yo Silver, the Lone Ranger.
3: Hi-Yo Silver, always!
0: All right, I'm looking here,
2: Indian companion Tonto,
0: and it says, in Beethoven history, RCA Victor released the first 33 and a third RPM recording of Beethoven's Fifth.
1: Okay.
0: And this is on several sites, but I know what you're saying. Like the first commercial
1: release,
0: yeah,
1: was the first long playing record, which is why where they got the letters LP, 1948, Columbia Records. But I know RCA was involved in experimental stuff.
0: That's maybe what it was.
1: And,
0: that maybe wasn't commercially available.
1: Yeah, it was. They were involved with experimental things, and they were making stereo recordings in the 1930s. But it was a very, very specialized.
0: Sure. At the time.
1: Strictly research and development, as they used to call it.
0: 1948, Milton Berle stars his TV career in Texaco Star Theater. It was an American comedy variety show first on radio 38 to 49 and 48 to 56. Gave Milton Berle the nickname Mr. Television. And when there were commercial breaks, the New York City water levels would fall below minimums because everyone used the bathroom at the same time.
1: I love that story.
0: Let's take a listen.
4: One week, the Ring Me Show came into town. I said, let's get the headliners.
5: Oh, the circus, yeah.
4: Yeah, the circus. Ring Me, Bonham and Bailey. And they had an act there called Pallenberg's Bears. The bears walked around and they stood on top of each other, you know.
5: Yeah.
4: They did that.
5: Yeah. It was a bear, an animal act.
4: The bear act, an animal act. Opened the show. Ladies and gentlemen, after I did my opening line, good evening, folks. Is this a jury or an audience? I don't know what I said. Some a one-liner. I'll tell you what happened. I was walking down the street. Don't laugh, lady, like you saw my mother.
5: Yeah.
4: You may have children of your own. I don't know. And, ladies and gentlemen, here they are from the Ringling Brothers Barnum and Bailey Show. Pallenberg's Bears. Music. Yum. The hurry up.
5: Yeah.
4: And they all come out. But a mistake was made. The trainer of the bears, who was with him a long time, was a little tipsy and a little drunk, and also forgot to take the bears out before the show to do their duty.
5: Uh-oh.
4: Uh-oh.
0: Yeah, you hear this all the time with live television. Obviously, that happened there. 1953, Ernie Banks became the first Chicago Cubs, black player for the Chicago Cubs. 1964, of course, we're in TV premiere season in September. Bewitched premiered

0: in 1964, God, 55 years ago, holy smokes, Lost in Space, Mary Tyler Moore, and MASH. 1968, Richard Nixon appeared on Laugh-In, and that was a big deal.
1: Talk it to me.
0: But that was a big deal, because, I mean, he did the, you know, early on, when he first made his first appearances on television in the Kennedy-Nixon debates, I mean, he was, it was awful.
1: Oh, yeah, and then later on, he was on, I think it was Jack Parr, before Johnny Carson, yeah, on The Tonight Show.
0: Yeah.
1: And he was very uncomfortable. You could tell he was stiff and didn't really fit into the whole flow of things.
0: Here's a little clip from Laugh-In.
2: NBC, beautiful downtown Burbank. Oh, hello, Governor Rockefeller. Oh no, I don't think we could get Mr. Nixon to stand still for a socket to me.
3: Socket to me?
0: Yeah, that was a big deal. That was a hip show back then. 82, first issue of USA Today, published by Gannett and Company, was in 1982. 1987, Walter Payton scored an NFL record 107 rushing touchdown, the 107th rushing touchdown. Let's just take a little listen to Jared talking about
4: having Walter Payton as my dad was pretty much the gift and the curse. People said you weren't good enough because they were holding you to his standard, but it was something that I knew in my heart was something that was special, just because my dad was a superhero. He was everybody's superhero, but he was also dad.
0: Well, Dave, another week, another history segment. Thanks, buddy, for being here. Raleigh James is coming up next after the top stories from the Northwestern Medicine Newsroom. 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
16: We've got 72 degrees. Few clouds about at 10 o'clock. Good evening. I'm David Jennings. The news sponsored by Lindeman Chimney Heating and Cooling. So, how many students are in some of Chicago's public high schools? You might not like the answer. On the expressways and the tollways, right now, we don't have any major delays. A new WGN-TV investigative report found that 13 of Chicago's public high schools were 80% empty last year. Three had fewer than 100 total students. Data shows 35% of Chicago's public schools are less than half full. Despite the

0: as Mayor Johnson helped get a moratorium on school closings. The outlier on the list, by the way, Frederick Douglass Academy on the West Side. Its enrollment last year, 27 students, or just 2% of the building's capacity. Cook County Crime Stoppers is offering a $10,000 reward to anyone who can give them information leading to the arrest of whoever gunned down an OEMC dispatcher this morning. 50-year-old Natalia Rodriguez was shot. She later died while she was driving in the 4500 block of South Wood just after midnight. Chicago police say they're hoping someone either saw what happened or has got video surveillance. Tipsters can remain anonymous. You don't have to give your name. And those who give information will get a code number they can use to claim an approved reward. Chicago, like many other cities around the country today, marked the 25th anniversary of the 9/11 attacks with a morning ceremony at Navy Pier. WGN's Eric Rung was there.
1: It was surreal.
2: Chicago firefighters on duty that day watched the horrific images and, like so many of us, wondered what will happen next. Some packing up their trucks and headed to Ground Zero to help, like District Chief Douglas Crowley.
3: Very hard to talk about, but very passionate about the opportunity to say that families are still hurting as a result of this, and the help is needed today just as much as it was the day after September 11.
0: Senator Tammy Duckworth got a bit emotional recalling her 9/11 story. 25 years ago, she was commander of a Black Hawk unit stationed at O'Hare. She recalled the selflessness of her team who were getting ready to take a Black Hawk helicopter and ram it into a hijacked plane that was rumored to be heading toward the Sears Tower.
4: It wasn't just me. It was my entire unit. Knowing that flying that mission would have meant their deaths. But they volunteered. They were fighting to get on that bird to protect Chicago.
0: That was at Union Station. There were 500 volunteers there packing more than 200,000 meals for the Greater Food Depository as part of a national day of service. President Trump marked the 25th anniversary of the attacks at the Pentagon.
5: With the events of that morning, 2,977 beautiful souls were ripped from our world, and many more died in the weeks and years after horrible, grotesque injuries. So many were sustained.
0: The Trump administration, by the way, has released 71 declassified PDBs, or President's Daily Briefs, related to the events of 9/11. News Nation's Kelly Meyer.
6: The CIA just released newly declassified intelligence that was sent to the White House in the years leading up to September 11th, 2001. And we've been combing through some of these 70 presidential daily brief products in what the CIA is calling the agency's single largest release of declassified CIA PDB, is what they call it, products related to 9/11.
0: The agency said the records trace how the CIA analysts developed their understanding of Al-Qaeda and Osama bin Laden while trying to warn policymakers about potential terrorist threats despite what it called limited and often incomplete intelligence. WGN Sports Time, 10:05. Good afternoon game for the Cubs. They took on the Pirates. They got the win. It was 12-2. The White Sox having a bit of a harder time. They are in the bottom of the fifth inning in St. Louis. They got a late start with a rain delay. The Cards leading the White Sox right now, 4-2.
7: We're expecting a nice weekend to come our way. No rain expected with high temperatures a little bit warmer than normal. Tonight's low temperature will be down into the upper 60s. Mostly clear. Nice night. On Saturday, we're expecting to see high temperatures climb into the mid-80s. It'll be a little bit cooler along the lakeshore. A typical high this time of the year, almost 10 degrees cooler. We'll see mostly sunny skies there. Some clouds during the afternoon. Sunday's high temperature climbs to about 80 degrees. We finish the weekend with more sunshine. And then for Monday, we'll have a chance for showers and thunderstorms. From the Tom Skilling Weather Center, I'm WGN Chief Meteorologist Demetrius Ivory.
0: Right now, it is 70 degrees at O'Hare, 73 now at Midway. It's 71 in South Bend and 60.

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WGN Radio. I'm Raleigh James. Happy Labor Day 2026. We are live. We have 3 hours to spend together, and I'm looking forward to it, actually. Monday Night Trivia. That's right. I prepared. Well, sort of. It was here a minute ago. Come on, the show didn't even start. I couldn't have lost anything this quickly. I believe we still have a straggler. I'm not 100% sure, so if I throw this out there and you immediately know the answer, I guess that that means we don't have a straggler, but I'm pretty sure this is the final week on this. You can tell me if I'm wrong. 30 years ago, 41% of survey respondents said they'd considered physical assault if they were ever faced with this. 7% said they'd actually done it. So I want to know, 30 years ago, what was driving people to violence? All right, so there's maybe the question. If not, we'll just move on. We've got 11 bumper stompers. They have no theme other than I like them. Well, most of them. And we'll see how you do.

0: They're ranging from the mid-50s to the early 80s. Yeah, so, 1981, I think. There you go, 80. Okay, I just looked at the list. So 54 to 80, to be exact. So 888-876-5593, 8888 Raleigh. And when all else fails, of course, you can have your own category because everybody knows something about something. So 888-876-5593 is 8888 Raleigh. And Don is in Beloit. So welcome back to WGN Radio, Don.
1: Hey. Hey, Raleigh. I don't know if it's the straggler or not either, because I didn't listen last week. I was busy working.
0: Oh.
1: And I was in Rhode Island all week. It was fun. It wasn't fun, but it was.
0: I was going to say, wait a minute.
1: Somebody had to do it.
0: Rhode Island and fun, usually that's an oxymoron right there. All right.
1: 41%. I apologize. I didn't quite hear you on that while I was on hold.
0: Yeah, and here's the deal on this, and I will say that that this actually today probably would be a lot higher, not lower. But as according to Fortune magazine, actually 32 years ago this fall, they did an article saying that 41% of their survey respondents said they'd consider physical assault if they were faced with this, and 7% who were surveyed said they'd actually done it. What I want to know is what's driving people to violence.
1: Is this an IRS? I'm getting cheated on my taxes.
0: Okay, the IRS is not involved. We can remove that from the list.
1: Department of Motor Vehicles.
0: No, we can remove that too, although, man, I could see that being one.
1: My father was always amazed when they built a new one in our town in Western New York, and I don't know how he got on the subject of this, but when it opened, he asked about these doors, and they're like, well, we had to build them that way because otherwise they would just slam them and destroy them. So he found that quite funny.
0: Yeah, you know, it's interesting because I think hate of the MVD or the DMV, depending on what state you're in, is fairly universal. But I will say when you live in very small towns, like when I'm in the town where the radio stations are, I love the DMV here. There's always four people there. There's never any waiting. You know, they welcome you. Meanwhile, if you're in Phoenix or Scottsdale, forget about it. But so that's one of the nice things about small town America. We still have a nice government office. We've got a beautiful Social Security office here too.
1: Wow.
0: Yeah.
1: Something that is threatening my pet.
0: Threatening what?
1: Your pet, like somebody's like.
0: I'm thinking, where the hell is this going? We're still working on the question.
1: Sorry.
0: No, all right. Well, that's all right. Back to that. That's just fine. No, no pets involved.
1: School bully.
0: No.
1: My teacher did something bad to my kid.
0: No.
1: I
0: think that number would be a lot higher than 41%.
1: Well, I don't know, Raleigh. I apologize. I didn't give this much thought, but sometimes that's my best answer sometimes.
0: Well, you'll get this. It's a Battle of Britain question, so here we go. You ready?
1: Sure.
0: What aircraft was known as the Flying Pencil?
1: Oh, yeah. I'm flipping a maple leaf nickel.
0: Okay.
1: It's either the Dornier or the Henkel. The Dornier or the Henkel.
0: You're right. It is one of those two.
1: And the reason I'm pausing is because they both kind of. I think it's the 111. I think it's the Henkel 111.
0: It's the Dornier DO17.
1: Yes. All right. Beautiful.
0: Well, all right.
1: I love it.
0: Thanks for calling. Appreciate it.
1: You're welcome. Have a great show. Thank you. Bye-bye.
0: The fact that you even have two choices is amazing to me. I would have had exactly none. That's for sure. All right. So I'm looking to see, does anybody else? No one else is guessing on our question right now. So we'll leave it there, and we'll reveal it at the end of the night tonight. But 30 years ago, 41% of survey respondents say they'd consider physical violence if faced with this, and 7% said they'd actually done it. I personally think the figure is higher now. So

0: what is it, 888-876-5593, and it comes from an article in Fortune magazine. All right, so 888-876-5593. Oh, we're going to do charts. I can see that coming up. Ooh, a lot of charts. Look at this. Ooh, 4 years of charts. All right, well, let's get Marty and his 5x5 out, and then I'll go lug over the books as we prepare for charts. All right, Marty and Whiting, welcome back to WGN Radio.
1: Raleigh?
0: Yes.
1: Nice to talk to you.
0: Yes. Are you ready for 5x5?
1: Hell yeah.
0: Okay. Live Long and Prosper comes from what television show?
1: Star Trek.
0: Yes, absolutely right. Where was the lowest world temperature?
1: The lowest?
0: World temperature, which, by the way, was minus 128.6 degrees Fahrenheit.
1: You're looking for the town?
0: Oh, no, I'm just, hey, I'll settle for the continent, the country, you give it to me.
1: Somewhere in Alaska. No. Greenland.
0: Antarctica. All right. The Chicago Bears, as you know, are in the news a lot lately. They're considering moving to one of two cities. What are the cities?
1: Raleigh, I live like 20 minutes away. Hammond, Indiana.
0: That's one of them. What's the other one?
1: What is the question?
0: The Chicago Bears. They've narrowed it down to two locations. Hammond, Indiana, and what's the other area they're considering?
1: It's in Illinois, but Arlington Heights?
0: Yes, Arlington Heights. Yes, absolutely. All right, so you just got to get two more. Doing good. Julie London had two husbands. Both were actors. Who were they?
1: Oh, gosh, Raleigh.
0: Well, and one of them was actually better known as a songwriter, though he was on a TV show with her, by the way. And the other is definitely an actor.
1: Raleigh, Colorado Chase, this question? I don't know.
0: Bobby Troop and Jack Webb.
1: Okay.
0: All right, so Jack Webb from Dragnet and Bobby Troop from Emergency and all those wonderful songs like Route 66 and all that. All right, we'll talk to you next week. Or maybe later this week.
1: You could only miss two?
0: Yeah, it's absolutely, you got to get 4 out of 5. You got 2 wrong, so we're done.
1: Okay,
0: bye. So,
1: all right, talk to you.
0: All right,
1: bye.
0: Good deal. Yes, we'll be here all week, by the way. Full shows all week long. A lot of charts coming up. And then some 5x5, too, with, Barry from New Hampshire wants his 5x5. Good, we can do that. We can do charts, too. It's Monday Night Trivia. It is Labor Day 2026. It is live, 888-876-5593 on WGN Radio.

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7: The race is on, and the president plans to hit the ground running. I'm Mike Vaccaro, News Nation Washington Bureau Chief. With only 53 days left before Election Day, President Trump says he's heading to the hustings, announcing at this week's RNC convention in Dallas that he'll campaign for 35 Republican candidates in tight races around the country. The first stop, North Carolina, for GOP Senate candidate Michael Whatley, who trails in polls to former Democratic Governor Roy Cooper. Cooper also ahead in the race for campaign cash as of August, outraising Whatley by $24 million. Another race key for Republicans if they are to hold on to control of the Senate, Texas. During his closing speech in Dallas, Trump calling on Texans to support current State Attorney General Ken Paxton. That race is tight, with Democrat James Tallarico vying to become the first Democrat elected to the Senate in almost 40 years from Texas. Currently, Republicans hold just a three-seat advantage, and the vice president is a tiebreaker in the Senate. The president vows to go to all 35 races and even says in a couple of races, he'll go twice. I'm Mike Vaccaro, and this is the News Nation Political Minute.
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0: WGN Radio. I'm Raleigh James. 1975 Columbia, a fine song. So who is that? That's your first bumper stumper. We have a straggler question, which we revealed at the end of the night tonight. 30 years ago, 41% of surveyed respondents said they'd consider physical assault if they were faced by this. 7% said they'd actually done it, committed assault. So what was driving people to violence? And I'd say it's even more so today. All right, so 888-876-5593. There's your first bumper stumper. There's your question. And, of course, best of all, you can have your own category. Sky is the limit on that, don't you know? So, we're going to have four chart getters in a row here. So, Billy Bob and Bourbonnais, how is it going?
1: Hey, 113th time caller.
0: How about that?
1: I got a request to besides if you'd take it for me.
0: Of course you do. Let's get that piece of paper out. I know it's here. All right, let's have requests.
1: I want that one that he had a hit there in the 60s, and he didn't have a hit for a long time. It was Dobie Ghost or Drift Away.
0: Dobie Gray, okay.
1: Dobie Gray, right.
0: Right, yeah, absolutely, okay.
1: But he had a long time. He had I'm in with the end crowd.
0: Yes.
1: He had any other hits. I don't know what they were, though.
0: He had one of the biggest Northern Soul records of all time out on the floor, but not in the U.S. All right, so we'll play that. What else you got for me?
1: That is all.
0: Okay, then let's do charts. You ready?
1: Yes.
0: And this week in 1965, is that correct?
1: That'll work.
0: Number one, Help.
1: Oh, that's the Beatles.
0: Number two, Like a Rolling Stone.
1: Rolling Stone. Bob Dylan?
0: Yes, number three, Eve of Destruction. The Eastern World, it is exploding.
1: Barry something, brother.
0: Yeah, it is Barry something. What would that be, Barry?
1: Well, we'll have to pass.
0: That would be Barry McGuire. That's okay. Number three, that was number three. Number four, You Were on My Mind.
1: No.
0: Yes, You Were on My Mind. It's a group. They were on A&M.
1: Yeah, if I heard it, I might get it.
0: When I woke up this morning, You Were on My Mind. I got troubles. I got worries.
1: The
0: yes, absolutely right. Very good. Number five, California Girls.
1: California Girls. Beach Boys?
0: Yes. Number six, Unchained Melody.
1: Oh, that's the group you don't like, the Righteous Brothers.
0: Well, there's some that I do. Number seven, yeah. I Got You, Babe.
1: Sonny and Cher.
0: Number eight, Papa's Got a Brand New Bag.
1: James Brown.
0: Number nine, It Ain't Me, Babe. No, It Ain't Me, Babe. It Ain't Me You're Looking For, Babe.
1: Yeah, bad.
0: It was on White Whale. That would be the Turtles. And number 10, here you go.
1: God.
0: All right, this is the instrumental, number 10. It's an instrumental of the In Crowd.
1: Ramsey Lewis?
0: Yes, absolutely right. Well, that's enough to win. Hang on, you're a winner. Don't go away. All right.
1: I'm from the Chicago area, so I knew Ramsey Lewis.
0: Well, that's good. Glad to hear it. All right, so absolutely, that's, you get up to three wrong, and you pass. Other than that, the prizes are worthless. You're doing it for the fun of it. It takes forever to get something. Eventually, you get a certificate that you like, and something else that will mystify you, like a 45 or an 8-track or something. All right, so maybe a tablet. Let's put Billy Bob on hold here and preview what's coming up. John in Chicago is going to do, I think, 1969 charts. Jim in Blackwood's going to do 1970 charts. David in Muskegon, and I've got his answer. I told him it would take me a week or so. I've got his answer. He probably doesn't even remember his question. And that would be, I believe that's 1966 charts. I got to get bigger monitors for this room. And Barry in New Hampshire is going to do 5x5. There is a line, one, count them one, available for you if you want it. It's Monday Night Trivia, 888-876-5593 on WGN Radio.
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3: It's partly cloudy and 70 degrees now at 10:30. Good evening. I'm David Jennings. OEMC's offering a healthy reward. They want to know who killed one of their dispatchers. The Cubs had a good day. They wound up beating the Pirates 12-2. White Sox trail the Cardinals in the sixth, 6-2. On the expressways and the tollways right now, outbound Bishop Ford, 31 minutes. There's an accident blocking the right lane at 130th Street. There's a $10,000 reward for information leading to who shot and killed 50-year-old OEMC dispatcher Natalia Rodriguez a little after midnight this morning. It happened in the 4500 block of South Wood in the back of the yards. A Batavia woman been charged after she allegedly stole more than $1.5 million from two of her former employers. The price of diesel in the U.S. has hit another record. It is now at a national average of $6.06 a gallon. It was $5.85 a week ago. U.S. inflation up last month. Gas prices spiked in the wake of the renewed fighting in the Middle East between the U.S. and Iran. The forecast from the WGN Chicago Weather Center. Partly cloudy and warmer. Increasing humidity by daybreak Saturday. Overnight low 67. Sunny on Saturday beginning the day. More clouds roll in for the afternoon. It's also going to get more humid and a daytime high of 85 degrees. It is 70 degrees now at O'Hare. 73 at Midway. 69 in Joliet. 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
0: I'm Raleigh James. You're hearing a replay, so don't call.
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0: WGN Radio. I'm Raleigh James. So, okay, who is she? And that would be 1969 on RCA. All right, there's your second bumper stumper. Now, as far as your question, that remains. It will be revealed at the end of the night if you don't get it. 30 years ago, 41% of survey respondents said they'd considered physical assault if they were faced with this. And 7% said they'd actually done it. What was driving people to violence, as reported in Fortune magazine in 1994? All right, so there's your question. Now, of course, I always say you can have your own category because everybody knows something about something. Love it when you do charts, and we have three lined up for that. I figure we're going to do it in year order. So that would be David in Muskegon with 1966, John in Chicago with 1969, and Jim in Blackwood with 1970. Then we got Barry in New Hampshire, who, not Beatles this week. No, we're going to do 5x5. All right, so that's the deal. There's one line available for you if you want it, 888-876-5593. 8888 Raleigh. Now, David, before we do charts, I always make good on my promise. You gave me an assignment to tell you the entire ownership history of WKMI, remember?
1: Yes.
0: All right, so you ready?
1: Yes.
0: All right, now before I give you the ownership, I want to give someone extra credit. He's been dead well over a decade, but Charlie Dewey. WKMI would not have been without Charlie Dewey. He was an engineer who in 1946 and 47 used whatever materials he could get a hold of and ultimately built WKMI, which wasn't WKMI then, it was WGFG, for Harold Gross. Okay, so it signed on August 8th, 1947, for Harold Gross as WGFG. And it remained so for about 5 years. In 1952, Steer acquired it. Now, this is not the David Steer you're familiar with. This is Howard D. Steer, who was the original owner. It was later managed by David E. Steer, but they acquired it in 1952. And that's when they flipped the call letters to WKMI. And, of course, under Steer, it grew into a highly successful top 40 station that we don't have to talk about. I'll get to WKMI later. Let's leave them apart now. In 1993, Steer sold it to Crystal. And Crystal owned it for 5 years from 1993 to 1998. That was Ed Sackley and his business partners. They already owned WRKR-FM. They purchased KMI and KFR to form a dominant local market cluster, and that was the Crystal Radio Group. All right. 98, they sold it to Cumulus. Cumulus had it until 2013, publicly traded, obviously. 2013 to today, Town Square Media. They acquired it November 14th, 2013, in a major multi-station asset swap. It was a big deal, like $238 billion or something. They got 53 stations from Cumulus, including WKMI, and they are the active licensee to this day. Now, let's talk about the FM. All right, so we want to talk about June 1964 when Steer launched WKMI-FM with 23,500 watts of power on 106.5 as an FM stereo companion. So June of 64, that was the deal. They changed the call letters briefly in 1966 to WSEO, but then it went back. And 1972 to 2006, Fairfield owned it. Fairfield Broadcasting Company, they bought it June 25th. So Steer sold the FM station and, of course, the remaining co-ownership of the AM. And the new owners changed the call letter to WQLR, and WQLR became, you know, obviously successful. I don't have to tell you, beautiful music and then adult contemporary. And then in 2006, Midwest Communications, family-owned Wisconsin company Midwest Communications, purchased Fairfield Broadcasting's Kalamazoo cluster, repurposed WQLR to an AM station, rebranded 106.5 as WFVM, and today the station is still under Midwest ownership, and they've got a variety hits format. So there you go.
1: Okay, so that was, WKMI. I remember AM 1360.
0: Yes.
1: That became a top 40. Now, when did David Steer have get ownership of WKMI?
0: Well, it was he and Howard. They had it from 52 to 93.
1: Okay.
0: And I don't remember if Howard was his father or his brother, but family.
1: Okay. That was Howard Steer, his dad, I believe.
0: Okay, and then David. David became the manager. I think it was his dad, too. So anyway, David became the manager. And then they sold off the FM in 72, but they had the AM until 93.
1: Huh. I didn't know that. That was 93, because I know, I thought that Mr. Hicks, who owned KFR before that, had bought KMI.
0: Yeah, well, that's the ownership history according to the FCC. You wanted to know, now you know. The rest is your...
1: Yes.
0: All right. So we've done that. So we get to charts now, do we?
1: Yeah.
0: All right. Now, I think we actually did a week in 1966 last week, so they should all sound pretty darn familiar. But we'll go with the week ending September 10th, which would be this week, 1966. Number one, You Can't Hurry Love.
1: The Supremes.
0: Number two, Sunshine Superman.
1: Donovan.
0: Three, Yellow Submarine.
1: The Beatles.
0: Four, See You in September.
1: See You in September. The Happenings?
0: Yep. Number five, Summer in the City.
1: Love and Spoonful.
0: Number six, Land of 1,000 Dances.
1: Cannibal and the Headhunters.
0: I wish. No, it was the hit version. And the original version, by the way, was actually Chris Kenner who wrote it. I loved Cannibal and the Headhunters, but no, this was the hit. So 1966. Who did the hit?
1: Okay. Yeah, because I remember Cannibal and the Headhunters.
0: Oh, yeah.
1: Let's see. Wilson Pickett.
0: Yes, absolutely right. Number seven, Sonny.
1: Bobby Head.
0: Number eight, Working in a Coal Mine.
1: Oh, God.
0: Great record.
1: Yeah, it is.
0: You can do this. New Orleans.
1: Oh, Jesus.
0: Was on Amy.
1: Working in a Coal Mine.
0: Going downtown, working in a coal mine. Oops, about 5 o'clock in the morning, I'm already up and gone.
1: Yeah, I can't remember. Oh, God.
0: Oh, you'll hate yourself.
1: Yes.
0: Well, but that's all right. You're entitled to some wrong. That Working in a Coal Mine was Lee Dorsey.
1: Oh, okay. Lee Dorsey.
0: Yeah. Okay, number nine, yeah. Bus Stop.
1: Hollies.
0: And number 10, Guantanamera.
1: Oh, God. That was Guantanamera. Oh, God. I'm trying to think. It was, because that's Spanish. It was
0: on A&M.
1: Yep. I remember the song, but I don't remember the I always forget the artist who did that.
0: Yeah, well, I can understand why you would forget it. Although they did a really nice rendition with English lyrics to Wave, so I'll always like them for that, but that was the Sandpipers.
1: Oh yeah, the Sandpipers, cuz they did it was Spanish. And I had it on my oldies playlist.
0: All right. Well, there you are. You got enough to be right. So hang on, you're a winner. Don't go away.
1: All right, there you have it.
0: All right, so 888-876-5593. Moving over to 1969, don't you know, as we welcome John from Chicago. Hey, John, how are you?
2: Very good. How are you, Raleigh?
0: I cannot complain. Actually, I have a whole list, but you don't want to hear it. So, all right. Number one, you ready? This is 1969, okay?
2: Okay.
0: Sugar, Sugar.
2: Archie.
0: Number two, Gene.
2: No.
0: Yes, one word, a name, and he also had Good Morning Star. Yes, absolutely. Number three, Little Woman.
2: Oh, Bobby Sherman?
0: Absolutely right. Number four, I Can't Get Next to You.
2: Temptation.
0: Yes, number five, Hot Fun in the Summertime.
2: Love and Spoonful.
0: How about Flying the Family Stone?
2: Okay.
0: All right, number six, Everybody's Talking.
2: Everybody's Talking. Talking. That's a British guy, isn't it?
0: No.
2: No?
0: No. He also, a bigger hit, he also did Coconut.
2: Do not know that one.
0: Nilsson, Harry Nilsson.
2: Okay, I should have known that.
0: Yes, you should, but that's all right. Number seven, Easy to Be Hard.
2: Three.

0: Don't mind.
1: Number 8, Honky Tonk Women.
0: Oh, Rolling Stones.
1: Number 9, This Girl Is a Woman Now. On Columbia.
0: I'm not going to get that one.
1: Oh, man. Well, all right. Gary Puckett and the Union Gap.
0: Okay.
1: And number 10, Green River.
0: Green River. Green River.
1: Yeah, you got to do this.
0: Hold on.
1: Yeah, I'm waiting.
0: I know. I got to get through. Green River is
1: was on Fantasy.
0: I got to get this one.
1: Yes, it is important you get this one in order. Not that the prizes are worth anything anyway, but just in case.
0: I know. Yeah. No, I'll try next week. I guess I'm not going to get that one.
1: Wow, Creedence Clearwater Revival.
0: Yeah, I should have gotten that one.
1: Yeah, but
0: I'll
1: all right.
0: Try next week.
1: I'll look forward to it.
0: Have a good week.
1: Thanks, appreciate you too.
0: Thank you.
1: All right, so 888-876-5593 is 8888 Raleigh. And, we've got Jim in Blackwood. Jim, welcome back to WGN Radio. How are you?
2: Hello, Raleigh, and have a happy Labor Day this weekend.
1: Yes, you too.
2: And, We were talking earlier about the trivia question about Julie London, like that. She had both. She worked with both her spouse and ex-spouse on that emergency show. She was the head nurse on.
1: Yes, it's true. Very very civilized. Yes.
2: And if I'd been a screenwriter, I think I would have been tempted to put in some dialogue where somebody argues with her like that, and she kind of blows them off, and she says, "Oh, cry me a river."
1: Yeah. Yeah.
2: Anyway, so 1970, that was Labor Day weekend. That was the weekend. I had mid-July. I had the appendectomy, so it took 6 weeks to recover. And I went to see some family friends in Silver Spring, Maryland.
1: Okay.
2: So that was the first time I'd heard Casey Kasem's Countdown. I said, "Hey, it's a good show, the syndicated show." And I said, "I hope it comes to Philly soon." It took about 3 years, but
1: yeah.
2: That's what I remember.
1: Well, it used to be a cash show. The stations had to pay for it. It wasn't barter. So
2: yeah, one of my friends in Ray, one of my friends I knew worked in Rochester, and he about 73, I think he actually sent him a package, and they said it would have cost him like $69 a week to carry.
1: It must have been in a very small market.
2: Rochester, New York.
1: Oh, actually, I didn't know they'd give it for $69 in Rochester. Wow, that's desperation.
2: That would have been, I guess that's what they would have paid a board op to do the show with that weekend, I guess.
1: I'm surprised Watermark would have let it go for that, but you never know. All right, so here we go. This week in 1970, Labor Day weekend, war.
2: Edwin Starr.
1: Yep, number 2, Ain't No Mountain High Enough.
2: Diana Ross.
1: Number 3, Make It With You.
2: Red.
1: Number 4, In the Summertime.
2: Mungo Jerry.
1: Number 5.
2: Yeah, Mungo Jerry had one hit in the States. They still are a one-hit wonder. But in the UK, that was the first of about 20 hits.
1: Yeah.
2: And I think they're still performing.
1: Big hit here. Number 5, Close to You.
2: Carpenter's first hit.
1: Number 6, 25 or 6 to 4.
2: Chicago.
1: 7, Patches. No, not Dickie Lee, right.
2: Yep.
1: Patches, I'm Dependent on You, Son.
2: Clarence Carter.
1: Yes. Number 8. If You Let Me Make Love to You, Then Why Can't I Touch You?
2: Ronnie Dyson from the Cast of Hair.
1: Yeah. Number 9. Spill the Wine.
2: War. And Eric. And the story about that was I heard one of the, before they recorded their first session, to celebrate the, actually had a bottle of wine. They spilled it all over the board, and it cost like $20,000 to fix it. So that's kind of stuck in there.
1: Well, they recorded it for MGM, so which of course the animals had been on. So I suspect they had to pick up the cost. And number 10, Looking Out My Back Door.
2: Creedence.
1: Absolutely right. All right, you got all 10. We'll see how far you get. Number 11, signed, sealed, and delivered.
2: Stevie Wonder.
1: 12, don't play that song. You can do it. Female vocalist.
2: Yeah, oh, and I saw Atlantic City, too. I was getting the...
1: with the Dixie...
2: Aretha Franklin.
1: Yes, with the Dixie Flyers, that's right. And number 13, Julie, Do You Love Me?
2: Bobby Sherman.
1: Number 14, Hidey-Ho.
2: Blood, Sweat, and Tears.
1: Number 15, I Just Can't Help Believin'.
2: B.J. Thomas.
1: 16, Overture from Tommy.
2: Yep. Assembled Multitude.
1: Yeah. 17, Hand Me Down World.
2: Guess Who.
1: 18, Candida.
2: Dawn with
1: the... Yeah, that's right. 19, Snowbird.
2: I saw her in 71 in L.A. She said, I'm going to do a medley of my hit. She had the time, so it was Anne Murray.
1: Yes. Number 20, a remake. I, Who Have Nothing.
2: Tom Jones.
1: Yep, 21. Everybody's Got the Right to Love.
2: Supreme Sons, Diana Ross.
1: Yeah, who the heck would even remember that record? Number 22, Band of Gold. Obviously not the same as the Don Cherry Mel Carter record.
2: Yeah, that was a...
1: You can do it.
2: Well, I think initials.
1: FP.
2: Oh, Rita Payne.
1: Yep, absolutely right. Number 23, Solitary Man.
2: Neil Diamond's reissue of 66 hit.
1: 24, Groovy Situation.
2: Gene.
1: Yeah, you can do this.
2: Yeah, they did. He did also.
1: One of my favorite artists.
2: Gene McDaniel.
1: No, not even close.
2: And the signature song was the monocle and the top hat.
1: Yeah, right. You're thinking of the Duke of Earl, which actually was the Duques, but they released it under his name.
2: Initials again, please.
1: What, Groovy Situation?
2: Yeah.
1: You want to hear it?
2: Say again.
1: I say you want to hear it?
2: I know the song, but I just know the artist here. Oh. The initials.
1: Initials, huh? Well, we know the first initial is G, and the second initial is C.
2: Gene.
1: Oh, you're going to hate yourself for this.
2: Oh, Gene Chandler.
1: Yeah, there you go. Number 25, Tell It All, Brother.
2: Kenny Rogers and first edition.
1: Yep, absolutely. Number 26, Rubber Ducky. Right, but who is it credited to? Just one word.
2: Ernie.
1: Yep. 27, I Know I'm Losing You. You can do it on Rare Earth Records.
2: The white label from Motown.
1: Yeah, Rare Earth.
2: Okay.
1: And so, therefore, the group is?
2: Rare Earth?
1: Yeah, of course. It's Rare Earth on the Rare Earth label. Right. All right. 28, Tighter and Tighter.
2: Tommy James.
1: Alive and Kicking, but you did really well.
2: He produced that, yes.
1: Yeah, but it's still alive and kicking. All right. Excellent.
2: Style, though,
1: excellent work. Hang on. Don't go away. Stay where you are. And always good to hear from you. Thanks. And we'll after the news, we'll pick it up with Barry and his 5x5. Diana, Chicago's going to guess on my question, and you're going to have another bumper stumper all coming up Monday night, Labor Day, live on WGN Radio.

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1: 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I want to be just like him. You can too. 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
2: This is Peter Coyote. 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
13: It's partly cloudy and 71 degrees at 11 o'clock. Good evening. I'm David Jennings. 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The Illinois Medical Aid in Dying Law. There are people who don't have to pay attention to it for now. On the expressways and the tollways, Bishop Ford outbound for the Ryan to 8094. It is 34 minutes. You've got the right lane blocked by an accident at 130th. A federal judge decided today that not everyone is going to have to follow the language and the intent of the Illinois Medical Aid in Dying Law once it officially takes effect at 12:01 a.m. Here's WGN's Kevin Wells.
14: The judge's temporary restraining order essentially gives Catholic healthcare workers a temporary exemption from the law. It comes after Cardinal Blaise Supich and the Chicago Archdiocese filed a lawsuit arguing those workers have a legal right not to adhere to a law that violates their faith. The bill specifically says that an individual must be terminally ill, be an adult, and have

0: 6 months or less to live. The patient must be capable of making their own informed healthcare decisions and also take the medicine without assistance.
1: The injunction only applies to those who file the suit. That includes healthcare entities under Cardinal Subic's authority and those who work at Catholic healthcare facilities. Today, the anniversary 25th of 9/11, is also a day of volunteer service for many. WGN's Emmy Victor reports on a meal packing event that was held at Union Station.
2: After a moment of silence,
3: purple mountain majesties,
2: and musical selections, the politicians and volunteers got to work. More than 500 people, from corporate groups to first responders, are working together today to prepare tens of thousands of meals before the end of the day. The meals will head to the Greater Chicago Food Depository to help Chicagoans facing hunger. Organizers say one of the best ways to honor the victims and heroes of 9/11 is through unity and giving back.
1: Ceremonies honoring the lives of those who were killed during 9/11, as well as the first responders, are held across Illinois today. WGN's Jewel Hillary attended an event Wheaton.
4: The names of former Wheaton residents killed in the World Trade Center and United Airlines Flight 93 read aloud.
5: We honor member Susan Sauer, Mark Schirmeyer, Todd Beamer.
4: 32-year-old Todd Beamer led a group of flight attendants and passengers in an attempt to take control of United Airlines Flight 93's cockpit from four hijackers, believed to be headed toward Washington, D.C. The plane crashed in rural Pennsylvania.
1: The other three hijacked jetliners, two, one each in the towers of the World Trade Center, and the third into the Pentagon. President Trump marked the 25th anniversary at the Pentagon today. News Nation's Rashad Hudson.
6: Defense Secretary Pete Hegseth and military leaders watched as a massive American flag was unfurled at the spot where American Airlines Flight 77 hit the Pentagon. In New York, another powerful scene. All four living former presidents, Bill Clinton, George W. Bush, Barack Obama, and Joe Biden, gathered at Ground Zero, along with Vice President J.D. Vance.
1: A three-year-old boy is happy and healthy. He got a liver transplant at Lurie Children's Hospital today. The youngster's parents say neither of them were a match for him, which meant the transplant would have to come from someone else. Luke White, a pulmonary critical care doctor in South Bend, answered the call. He was the lifesaver.
7: The whole journey has been a privilege, and meeting Matthew and seeing him so full of life and energy and joy and love for those around him is just really all we could possibly hope for.
1: Judy Markey, longtime co-host of Kathy and Judy, which was a feature here at WGN Radio, has died at the age of 82. The 2014 WGN Radio Walk of Famer was a syndicated columnist for the Sun-Times. She was paired with the Tribune's Kathy O'Malley in 1989, and the girlfriends were born.
8: This was always like our backup job to writing. So, you know, we never thought of this as a career at all, partly because of our voices and partly because, you know, we'd been in print for so long.
1: Markey had been battling recent health issues and chose a voluntary assisted death in Switzerland. WGN Sports Time, 11:05, Cubs 12-2 of the Pirates. The Sox trail the Cardinals 7-3.
9: We're expecting a nice weekend to come our way. No rain expected, with high temperatures a little bit warmer than normal. Tonight's low temperature will be down into the upper 60s. Mostly clear, nice night. On Saturday, we're expecting to see high temperatures climb into the mid-80s. It'll be a little bit cooler along the lakeshore. A typical high this time of the year, almost 10 degrees cooler. We'll see mostly sunny skies there. Some clouds during the afternoon.
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0: boxing fans, mark your calendars. Ryan Garcia puts his welterweight world title on the line against hard-hitting top contender Conor Benn, plus undefeated Australian superstar Jai Opetaia takes on Noel McCallion. 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

WGN Radio. I'm Raleigh James. Okay, so who is that? That's kind of a gift, and that's a bumper stumper. And our question, I'll repeat again, it's going away at the end of the night tonight. 30 years ago, 41% of survey respondents said they'd considered physical violence if faced with this. 7% said they'd actually done it. Now, what I want to know is, what is driving people to violence? And this is out of Fortune magazine from 1994. It's probably even bigger today, as far as that goes. So I'll defer to those guesses. And then, of course, if you don't know my questions and have no clue about my bumpers, gift though the last one was, then have your own category. Sky's the limit. So 888-876-5593. Diane is in Chicago. Welcome back to

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1: Hello, Raleigh. Thanks for taking my call.
0: Glad you did.
1: You're welcome. I was wondering, because it's Fortune magazine, it must have to do with people's like material well-being or something. Maybe somebody guessed it before, but I was wondering, identity theft?
0: Nope.
1: Oh, okay. Could I have an after teaser?
0: I don't see why not. Let's have a look here. Okay. Let me pull the questions, come up with something that would be appropriate, I hope. And let's see here. Oh, man. Let's see. All right. Let's see. With a name like blank, it's got to be good.
1: Oh, I think you had this long ago, Smuckers.
0: Absolutely right. All right. Yeah. Well, you remembered it either way. Good deal. You're a winner. Hang on. Don't go away.
1: Okay.
0: All right. So, yeah, I don't keep track of what I've asked and what I've had. And a lot of the questions I can't ask anymore because they're just too obscure since the game is now over 40 years old. All right. So put Diane on hold so John can verify her address. But the prizes are, in fact, worthless. Maureen in Lindenhurst going to take a guess. Welcome back to WGN Radio.
2: Hi. Have a good night. And I was wondering if it has to do with adult coaches and parents in youth sports.
0: Oh, I like it. It doesn't.
2: Okay.
0: But it's a nice guess.
2: Thank you.
0: All right. Thanks for calling. Appreciate it.
2: Good
0: yeah,
2: night.
0: That's a swell guess. And that would drive probably more than 41%, I do believe. All right. So Barry is in New Hampshire. How's it going, Barry?
3: Hey, Raleigh.
0: How are you?
3: Good. How about Black Friday shopping?
0: Oh, yeah. Black Friday shopping. Give me another one because that's not it.
3: Okay, sorry.
0: All right, well, let's see. I'm looking for 5x5, and this group, I'm pretty sure that I've already asked them all, but maybe not. I'm pretty sure I did, and maybe even asked you. Let me see if there's more. I'll look for... I have pages and pages of this, thanks to Lisa and Laura, so let's get one that hopefully I haven't asked about yet. Let's see... Who is known as the Queen of Soul?
3: Aretha Franklin.
0: Carol Burnett was known for making what kind of yell?
3: Tarzan.
0: Yes. What is Disney's flying elephant named?
3: Dumbo.
0: Yes. Should get one more. How old were Jim Morrison and Janis Joplin when they died?
3: 27.
0: All right. You got them. 4 out of 5. You're a winner. Hang on. Don't go away. Well done. All right. Excellent. So 888-876-5593 is it for Barry. We put Barry on hold. All right. Now, it is Labor Day 2026. This is a live show. I think Adam was telling me that it was the only live show on WGN. Well, that's what I'm here for. And happy to do it. We do all the holidays unless WGN preempts me for specialized programming, which is something they do. But I was thinking... It was, I can't believe this myself, but it was 6 years ago tonight, Labor Day, that I started doing the 10 to 1 shift on WGN. I've never done anything for 6 years in my life before this. Yes, never. And that's all because of Sean Compton. That's the absolute only reason that would cause that. And I'm grateful to him for that and grateful that you're still listening and still calling. So thank you, thank you. Yeah, 6 years. Whoa. All right, so 888-876-5593. Now, the only thing about trivia... I've mentioned before, no small thing, is that Tuesday to Thursday I can do a monologue if it comes to that, but Monday night, in order to play trivia, I need contestants. Yeah, because if I'm asking the questions, it's really not fair if I answer them as well. So that's up to you. So if you haven't called before, if you usually get a busy signal, I'd say this is the time to call, like right about now, 888-876-5593. 8888 Raleigh. While I'm bossing you around, let me remind you that we have a new moon on Thursday, and that is at about 10:30 Central Time. So if you write your prosperity checks, no real money involved, you know you got to do it right around the new moon. So that's September 10th. And beyond that, I don't know. Yeah, Carol used to keep me straight and tell me all about the new moons and all that, but now I'm on my own and I'm useless. So other than that, let me see what I can do. I can give you a little list day in history. Ronnie Dove, 91. Yeah. Now, is he still alive? I haven't heard about him passing, but 91. Wow. From Herndon, Virginia. He retired a few years ago, but he was definitely still among the living. I haven't heard anything to the contrary of that, so...

0: assume that he is. So happy 91st to Ronnie Dove. I'm going to check this out in case I'm going to be made a fool right now. It wouldn't be hard. Let's see. Ronnie Dove. All right. Yeah, last thing I want to see is Obit, right? Apparently not. He's 91. I hope it was a happy day for him. All right. Gloria Gaynor, 83. And, yeah, of course, her first hit was She'll Be Sorry. And that was 1965 for Jodica. That was Johnny Nash's label. And then I Will Survive in 78. And she did a remake of Never Can Say Goodbye that the Jackson 5 had in 71. But her 74 remake was just huge. You betcha. Buddy Holly would have been 90 this week. Yeah, right now, today. And Little Milton would have been 92 today. Yeah, all right. So, wonderful stuff for Little Milton. It was Ike Turner who signed him to Sun when he was still a teenager. He recorded a lot of singles. Nothing happened. So he moved to East St. Louis, and he started Bobbin Records. And, you know, that's where Fontella Bass was before her hits on Chess and Albert King and Oliver Sane. And he actually was distributed by Chess, which made the label somewhat successful. Man, he's been dead since 2005, a month before his 71st birthday, had a stroke that took him out. Joe Simon would have been 90 today. Yeah, that's right. Born in Louisiana, grew up in the Bay Area of California, Richmond, near Oakland. Died in 2021, and sadly died in an ambulance en route to the hospital, 85 years old. Jermaine Stewart, yeah, would be 69 today. And, of course, moved to Chicago as a teen. So he and Jody Watley and Jeffrey Daniel were the original dancers on Soul Train. Yeah, died in 1997 in Chicago. Liver cancer. He was just 39 years old. Yeah, so sad. All right, so 888-876-5593, 8888-Raleigh. And Jackie in Kankakee is going to guess on our trivia question. So what do you think, Jackie?
1: Hi, Raleigh. Would it be someone shopping cart pushed into your car?
0: Ooh, that would be reason to do that, but no.
1: How about someone stealing your parking spot?
0: Oh, that would definitely be it, but nope.
1: Okay, thank you.
0: All right, thanks, Ryan. Appreciate it. Yes, I could see coming to blows over that. You betcha. Yeah, especially if you've been waiting a while and they kind of zoom around you and get that spot. Of course, you know, being a decided oldster at this age with handicap plates, I don't have the problem as much anymore. But you'd be surprised. There's fights over handicap spaces, too. All right. So let's see. I believe we are going to do some 5x5 with Brian in Miami. So Brian with a Y in Miami with two I's. How's it going tonight?
2: Yes, ma'am. Good to hear you on the holiday. By the way, you and I have that in common. I don't know why so many hosts, Mark Simone in New York there at WOR, takes not just the holidays off, he takes a three-day weekend almost every week. But I always find holidays interesting. You might have a lower listenership, but you have so much to talk about with the history of the holiday, whatever it happens to be. So God bless you for broadcasting tonight. And as a militant agnostic, I don't even believe in God, so I don't have his help in answering your five questions.
0: Probably not going to need them, but I'll say that I do the holidays more because when I was growing up, I loved listening to the radio in the 50s, and I was just horrified when, you know, a holiday would come and I'd be there alone in my bedroom or, you know, sick in bed or the hospital or whatever, and none of the regular hosts were on. And I always said, you know, if I ever get to be on the radio, I'm never going to take off a holiday. And I live true to that. So here I am.
2: Good decision. By the way, before you hit me with those, and I probably go, if lucky, 1 for 5, I'm wondering if you're, during your wide travels in radio, you have ever run across a guy with, well, he's got an unusual name, so you'd remember it. I think anybody would. Bruce Flowers out of Pittsburgh.
0: Know who he is, but never worked with him.
2: Do you happen to know if he's still alive? I owe him the most enormous, humongous, ginormous, as the semi-literates say, thank you for something he did, a favor for me he did back in 1972 in Chicago.
0: Wow.
2: Of all cities.
0: All right.
2: If he happened, and he might be listening, I don't remember that he was a fan of yours, but I'm surprised you didn't hang out with him in a bar somewhere along the way, because he got around, well, and I know you get around. But anyway, so
0: but what am I gonna say?
2: Hit me with your best five,
0: no,
2: please.
0: I'll get to that, but Bruce Flowers, I remember from Philadelphia radio. He was on the jazz station there. Now, from Pittsburgh, there was a guy on sports radio, Lee Flowers. So I don't know as far as that goes.
2: I'm sure it's the same guy with a name like that. And that was his real name. It wasn't a stage name. I knew him at the National High School Institute there at Northwestern University. Between my junior and senior years in high school, I went up there and... again, he did an enormous favor for me. I asked his judgment about something. I was going to say yes anyway, but I showed him the letter that actually appointed me out of the blue. I didn't even know my high school, Lindbergh, back in St. Louis, had a radio station up and nearly ready to go on the air, much less that I would be appointed program director, the inaugural program director. So I went down the hall because I knew he was the number one guy for radio at the Institute of the couple of hundred of us young folks that were there from all over the country, and knocked on his door. I didn't know him very well, but I knew that he was the radio guy at Northwestern that summer, and showed him the letter, and I said, should I do it? And he said, why would you not? And that sealed the deal.
0: Yeah.
2: And it changed my life. So one of these days I'm going to get a chance maybe to find him on the internet and thank him, because I sure owe him, just like I owe you for all these years of listening enjoyment. Again, hit me with the five.
0: Right.
2: I hope I get one.
0: All right, what's tripe made of?
2: Tripe, you say? Well, isn't it the innards of an animal?
0: Well, it's a particular organ.
2: Lining?
0: Yes, absolutely. All right, very good.
2: All right.
0: Very good. Okay, what successful singer was in Destiny's Child and is nicknamed Queen Bee?
2: Well, that's that clown who's married to an even bigger clown, Jay-Z. Beyonce Knowles, although she goes by the mononym.
0: Absolutely right. Who originally hosted Who Wants to Be a Millionaire?
2: Well, that was Regis, and I won $16,000 on the show for a buddy of mine as the phone-a-friend, and I told Regis when he called me, this is in 2002, I was out in Albuquerque doing the old Radioactive Albuquerque show in nuclear Mexico there, and he called me, and... he hit me with the question, and I said, well, I got this one, Regis. He says, no, wait, Brian, you have to listen to all four choices. Regis, at the $16,000 level, the question's got to be tougher. I don't need your four choices. But, Brian, you got to listen. That's the rules. I said, okay, Regis. So I put up with the four, and, of course, I got it right.
0: Yeah.
2: And $16,000 for my buddy Anthony up there in the Motor City of Detroit, where he was my partner on the radio at WPON.
0: All right. Well, anybody who survived WPOM is probably better off for it and has lots of stories.
2: You better believe it, but not tonight. Hit me with the rest of the questions, please.
0: Who was Chicago's first black mayor?
2: Well, that would be, he died on the job. That would be Washington, not George.
0: Right, exactly. All right, so I want to know, who was married more times, Mickey Rooney or Elizabeth Taylor?
2: Well, I'm going to go with Elizabeth. Famously was 8 times, although that depends on how you count, because Richard was twice.
0: Right.
2: So you could argue that it was only 7 times.
0: Let's go with that. Let's say it was 7.
2: Okay. Well, then I believe Mickey Rooney was up around 8 or 9. So I'm going to go with real name Joe Rule, by the way. Mickey Rooney.
0: You've done it 8 times. That's all you got to get is 4 right. You did it, and the news is next. Hang on, don't go away, and thank you for calling. All right, so I'll pick it up right there on WGN Radio.

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17: It's partly cloudy, 71 degrees at 11:30. Good evening. I'm David Jennings. The news is sponsored by Antenna TV. Some changes could be on the way when it comes to West Suburban and Weiss Memorial Hospitals. The Cubs beat the Pirates this afternoon 12-2. Tonight, the Cards took care of the White Sox, the final 7-3. On the expressways and tollways, inbound Kennedy, 31 minutes right now. Bishop Ford, outbound, 25 minutes. There are no other major delays. There's a 10 grand reward for information leading to whoever's responsible for the early Friday morning murder of 50-year-old Natalia Rodriguez. She was a dispatcher at OEMC and was shot while driving her car in the back of the yard's neighborhood. A Cook County judge yesterday said he is going to appoint a receiver who will be overseeing West Suburban and Weiss Memorial Hospitals to get them under control. This isn't anything about whether they will be reopening, just under control. The Fed appears increasingly likely to make a hike in interest rates next week, According to TheHill.com, reports out today showed annual inflation was unchanged last month and well above the central bank's target rate of 2%. And today, being the anniversary, 25th of 9/11, until dawn, two beams of light will be shining 4 miles into the sky from ground zero. The 9/11 tribute in light debuted 6 months after September 11th of 2001, and it's lit every year since. The forecast from the WGN Chicago Weather Center for tonight. You can expect partly cloudy skies. It'll warm up a little, be more humid by morning, low 67 degrees. It is 71 at O'Hare, 73 at Midway, and 70 at the lake. 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
20: The race is on, and the president plans to hit the ground running. I'm Mike Vaccaro, News Nation Washington Bureau Chief. With only 53 days left before Election Day, President Trump says he's heading to the hustings, announcing at this week's RNC convention in Dallas that he'll campaign for 35 Republican candidates in tight races around the country. The first stop, North Carolina, for GOP Senate candidate Michael Whatley, who trails in polls to former Democratic Governor Roy Cooper. Cooper also ahead in the race for campaign cash as of August, outraising Whatley by $24 million. Another race key for Republicans, if they are to hold on to control of the Senate, Texas. During his closing speech in Dallas, Trump calling on Texans to support current State Attorney General Ken Paxton. That race is tight, with Democrat James Tallarico vying to become the first Democrat elected to the Senate in almost 40 years from Texas. Currently, Republicans hold just a three-seat advantage, and the vice president is a tiebreaker in the Senate. The president vows to go to all 35 races and even says in a couple of races, he'll go twice. I'm Mike Vaccaro, and this is the News Nation Political Minute.
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0: WGN Radio. I'm Raleigh James. Okay, so who are they? 1954 on the Great Lakes label, indeed. So 888-876-5593, 8888. Raleigh, so let's see what we're doing here. Oh, I know, we're going to do country. Oh, this will be fun. Oh, yes, I've got a question, by the way, and it is going away at the end of the night tonight. So it's truly now or never, to quote Elvis. Oh, God, it's come to this. All right, 30 years ago, 41% of survey respondents said they'd considered a physical assault if they were faced with this. 7% said they'd actually done it. I want to know, what is driving people to violence? And I will admit that, violence, you bet you I've committed it over this, and more than once. All right, Bailey in Bristol, welcome to WGN Radio.
1: Hi, how y'all doing?
0: All right, how about yourself, Bailey? What's up?
1: Doing good.
0: So you want to do country charts from 1956, September of 56?
1: Yeah, that sounds good. Let's see what we got.
0: All right, so here we go. The Billboard charts, 1956, country. Crazy Arms.
1: Ray Price.
0: I Walk the Line.
1: Johnny Cash.
0: Don't Be Cruel.
1: Elvis.
0: I've Got $5 in It Saturday Night.
1: Farron Young.
0: Yeah, good. Why, Baby, Why?
1: George Jones or Webb Pearce and Red Savine.
0: Yeah, George, it is Red Pearce and Webb Savine. You're absolutely right. Honky Tonk Man.
1: Johnny Horton.
0: Yeah, You Are the One.
1: Carl Smith.
0: Yes. Just One More.
1: George Jones.
0: Absolutely. Conscience, I'm Guilty.
1: Hank Snow.
0: And The Blackboard of My Heart.
1: Hank Thompson.
0: Excellent. Oh, you did very well on that. Very well on
1: Thank
0: that.
1: Thank you.
0: So, yes, I'm impressed all the way around. Good deal. All right. So hang on. Don't go away, Bailey. You know, prizes are worthless. Eventually you get a certificate that's fun, but the rest of it, you know, like a tabloid or something like that. But hang on. Don't go away. All right. So that is the deal. Bailey knows his country from Bristol, Tennessee. That is just excellent. All right. Yeah. Well, next week maybe we'll do the bottom of the charts and see how. Yeah. All right. So let's see. We're going to do more charts with Mark and Aurora, I do believe. All right. So we've gotten away, have we, from Star Trek for the week?
2: Yeah. For now, we'll go back to it soon. But I'm doing this week in 1969 because John tells me that a lot of years have been done already.
0: Well, I think 69 is one of them that's been done already.
2: Okay, which one hasn't been
0: done?
2: Well,
0: let me look at 69 to make sure I'm right, because when I see the songs, I'll know if that's it or
2: Somebody
0: not.
2: Somebody else did it.
0: Yeah, this, that's interesting. I don't know, maybe not. I'll do it again just in case.
2: Okay.
0: All right, number one, Honky Tonk Women.
2: Rolling Stones.
0: Number two, A Boy Named Sue.
2: Johnny Cash.
0: Sugar Sugar.
2: Archie's.
0: Green River.
2: Creedence Clearwater Revival.
0: Get Together.
2: Youngbloods.
0: Put a Little Love in Your Heart.
2: Jack Eda Shannon.
0: Lay Lady Lay.
2: Oh, no. Or Jackie Da Shannon. That's
0: yeah,
2: what
0: yeah.
2: I
0: no, I know what you mean.
2: Lay Lady yeah. Lay, Bob Dylan.
0: Yes, you know, I know you meant Jackie Da Shannon. I understood that. Number eight, yeah. Easy to Be Hard.
2: Three Dog Nights.
0: Number nine, Sweet Caroline.
2: Neil Diamond.
0: And number 10, I'll Never Fall in Love Again.
2: Dionne Warwick.
0: No.
2: So I guess we
0: no,
2: see how
0: No, no, no.
2: Or I'll Never Fall in Love Again?
0: Yes, 1969. Labor Day, 1969.
2: Oh. Okay, let's hear it.
0: Male, it's a male.
2: Okay.
0: All right, you don't want me to play it, do you? You do, do you? Oh, God.
2: Yes, I do.
0: You hate me.
2: Because I obviously wasn't right about Dionne Warwick.
0: No,
2: so.
0: You absolutely weren't. But let's see. Not even close. Let's see.
2: I'll Never Fall in Love Again.
0: Yeah. And, it's just awful. Let's see. Let me make sure this is it.
2: Because I got a train going from number 10.
0: All right, so here we are.

0: Oh, Tom Jones?
1: Yes.
0: All right. Now we see how far I can go.
2: I've been in love so many times.
1: And as you know, it's not the same record. You're thinking of the Burt Bacharach record. No. All right.
0: No,
1: so,
0: it's not.
1: Absolutely. All right. Number 11. I Can't Get Next to You.
0: Temptation.
1: Yes. 12. Laughing.
0: Guess Who.
1: 13. Polk Salad Annie.
0: What? Tony Joe White.
1: Yeah. 14. Give Peace a Chance.
0: Lennon.
1: No. Well, in a way. You can do better. You can do better than that.
0: John and Yoko.
1: No, you can still do better than this.
0: Play it.
1: No, you've got the right artist. You just don't have the right artist on the label. You've got the right people, but that's not how it appears on the label.
0: Oh.
1: And you should know this.
0: Yeah, I guess I should.
1: When I tell you, you'll definitely know it.
0: John and... It's not John and Yoko?
1: No.
0: Okay.
1: It was well known at the time.
0: Yeah, I'm sure it was. And I'm sure I'll recognize it when you tell me.
1: Yes, you will. The Plastic Ono Band.
0: Oh, yes. All right.
1: Good to talk to you. Okay, thanks. Hang on. Don't go away. All right, yes, the famed Plastic Ono Band. All right, 888-876-5593 would be 8888. Raleigh, John is in Covington. I do believe we're going to do a little All in the Family trivia, so let's see here. No, I guess John left is what he did. He gave up. Who could blame him? All right, so there's plenty of room for you on Monday Night Trivia. Like right about now, that would be a call, 888-876-5593. Another bumper stumper coming up in minutes right here on WGN Radio.

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1: I'm so sick of this. Yeah. I can't do this.
0: Like we're getting buried under the weight of it all. 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

0: WGN Radio. I'm Raleigh James. Okay, so who is that? Or who's willing to admit to being that? 1961 on RCA, don't you know? All right, so there's your bumper stumper, and here is your question that's going away at the end of next hour. 30 years ago, 41% of survey respondents said they'd considered physical violence if faced with this. That's right, physical assault. What was driving people to violence? 7% said they'd actually done it. And 30 years ago, by then, I had done it multiple times, actually. So, yeah, still do it. And, yes, drives you to absolute violence. What is it? 888-876-5593, 8888. Raleigh. All right, usually not the arrestable kind of violence. That's the way I can, you know, admit to you that, yes, I'm guilty. But no family, pets, or friends have been injured in the process. So what is it? 888-876-5593 is 8888. Raleigh, and I say that you can have any category you want. And Scott and Valpo wants a Kung Fu television. So I'm going to look this up as we speak. Scott, I didn't even know, was there a television series about Kung Fu fighting?
1: Dave Kerrigan, 1972, they put out a pilot. And then the show ran for three seasons, I think 73, 74, 75.
0: Really? I'll be darned.
1: And then he did a remake in the 90s, Kung Fu, The Legend Continues.
0: Okay. All right. Well, this is good. This is good. So the pilot, which is 1972, there was a pilot. It was released February 22nd of 1972. What was the title of the pilot? And by the way, it also aired as an ABC movie of the week, that week.
1: Well, I had the video cassette. It just said Kung Fu, but was there a subtitle?
0: Oh, there is a title. Not only a subtitle, there is a title.
1: Oh, they just marketed it as Kung Fu. I can see the... VHS cassette in front of me.
0: All right, we're talking about David Carradine in it and all that.
1: The title of the movie.
0: Yeah.
1: Wow, I don't know.
0: Okay.
1: I've watched that pilot like.
0: All right,
1: times.
0: So then, tell me. You know, I mentioned David Carradine was in it. Who famously auditioned but was turned down?
1: Oh, Bruce Lee.
0: Right. Okay. So you've got the right show. And it has an absolute name.
1: Oh, you know, way back in my mind, I can think of it.

0: I don't know.
1: When
0: Got me again.
1: When I tell you, you will instantly know. The way of the tiger, the sign of the dragon.
0: No, I wouldn't have got that.
1: Really?
0: No, I don't even remember that.
1: Yeah, the way of the tiger, the sign of the dragon, and you can see the trailer on YouTube and all of that. But yes, that was actually the name of it. Excuse me.
0: You know, I've done this 3 times.
1: Yeah.
0: And the first time I did a show that I liked, The Night Stalker, I didn't get it. This time I did a show that I liked, I didn't get it. The second time I did a show I couldn't stand.
1: And got it.
0: And I got it.
1: Yeah.
0: And I, you know, I could do that with Sex and the City, too, because I couldn't stand that show either, but my girlfriend watched it incessantly.
1: Uh-huh.
0: And one time, I was trying to build up my tolerance to it.
1: Oh,
0: and she said, thank you for letting me watch that. I said, let's keep going. I was trying to build up my tolerance. let's keep going. Play another. And another. I got to 6. During 6, I went to the bathroom and violently vomited for 10 minutes.
1: Oh, yeah. Well,
0: I came out of the bathroom, and I said, 5. My limit is 5.
1: Wow.
0: And that was that. Yeah, let's watch something else. Okay, so I'm not going to do that. Could be a Sex and the City, no way.
1: All right. All right.
0: It's a bad memory.
1: Well, you pick something, and we'll do it next week.
0: Okay, thank you.
1: Okay, thanks for calling. Appreciate it. Yeah, all these pilots and stuff like that, they have titles. But yeah, The Way of the Tiger, The Sign of the Dragon. And it was an ABC Movie of the Week, February 22nd, 1972. David Carradine, he got the role over Bruce Lee. So there. And Bruce Lee was ultimately involved, and you probably know all about that. So 888-876-5593, 8888 Raleigh. And let's see what we do. Oh, Lisa in Dundee, welcome back to WGN Radio. How are you, Lisa?
2: Good. How are you, Raleigh?
1: All right. How you feeling?
2: I'm feeling great.
1: Yes.
2: Thank you.
1: I love hearing that. That's excellent.
2: I got my pacemaker checked out earlier last week, and everything's fine.
1: Oh, that's so nice. That's so good. Well, may it continue for years.
2: Exactly. Well, in 10 years, I'll need a new battery, so...
1: I don't worry about things like 10 years, so...
2: Oh, I know.
1: Yeah, I think you're fine. Yeah.
2: I agree. Well, I just have one guess on that straggler. It's got to be something... Like when your computer crashes or...
1: There you go. I'll take it. Yeah, that's why I kept saying I've done it. Yes, yes. Computer
2: that
1: failure.
2: That kind of tipped me off because I thought it's got to have something to do with... Especially when you said you were nonviolent, I could just see you, you know, picking up your computer and throwing it against the wall or something.
1: Oh, absolutely. Yeah, with great force. Now, it's really embarrassing when they get stuck in the wall. But,
2: oh, dear.
1: Yeah, right. Just apparently, yes, this is a big thing. And back 30 years ago, 1 in 6 people admitted the failure was due to their ignorance. Now, see, I do not throw these things when it's my ignorance. I actually get downright depressed. But, you know, I've often mentioned that the definition of insanity in Microsoft is doing the same thing the same way and accepting the same result, you know, because you don't get that necessarily.
2: Now, but, 30 years ago, though, the computers were...
1: Oh, yeah.
2: Pretty big and heavy. And
1: well, it depends. You know, we still had laptops and stuff like that, but 30 years ago...
2: Oh, we did.
1: Yeah, that was 30 years ago, we already had Windows 95.
2: Oh, geez.
1: Yeah, and before that, you know, 3.1 of those. And then, of course, Mac at that point would have been like Mac OS 8 and all that. But, yeah.
2: I was picturing still having dial-up and everything.
1: 30 years ago?
2: Yeah, but I guess...
1: No, not the mid-90s.
2: I mean, it's already 26 years since the millennium, so...
1: No, not then. I'll tell you, my first computers, when I finally got drives, they were cassette drives, and that drove me crazy. And, you know, then we went to the floppies, the 5 1/4 and all of that, and then finally to the hard drives. But, yeah, modems, I had modems in the mid-80s. And, oh, I was so excited. It was a 300 baud modem. Oh, man. And my big money drain was, I always called it CompuSuck, but CompuServe. Because it was I was on a million different of the boards, stuff like that. But what you're supposed to do is download it, you know, put all your answers in there and upload it. Not me. I just stay online for hours at a time. And the bill was outrageous. And then it was 87 was when they came out with Prodigy. And I had a real love-hate relationship with Prodigy because, on the one hand, it was really nice for people, especially people not at all computer literate. But the problem was it was all a GUI, a graphic user interface. And so if you're blind, you couldn't see it. And I just hated that. And so, you know, and then AOL came on about that time, too. So, yeah, that's...
2: Computers are just, they're just so above me. I mean, I have one, and I use it for email and for games, and but, you know, and the occasion, I just don't know how people just do all these other... If something moves, you know, I'll be typing an email, and all of a sudden, the whole paragraph's gone.
1: Oh,
2: I don't know what I touched or what I did.
1: Yeah, absolutely. But,
2: yeah,
1: you know, those of us long of tooth, we didn't think in a binary digital form. You know, if you're young today, this should really be second nature for your logic processes.
2: I'd gotten out of the workforce that uses computers, you know, before I had to learn. So
1: yeah. You know. And even if you take the time to learn, because, you know, I can do quite a few things, and unfortunately I'm fearless, which is how I get into problems I get into, but I'm always using a terminal and all that, and, you know, I have no trouble memorizing all the commands, you know, so I'm fairly comfortable with that, but when I do that and the results I get aren't what they're supposed to be, then I get angry.
2: Mm-hmm.
1: You know, if they're not what they're supposed to be because I've missed a step, then I just get depressed because I'm like, fool, I'm just a friggin' fool. You know, and that happens, believe me. And then I blame it on myself. But when it's literally not my fault, no, I go crazy, just crazy. Man, throw that thing, fling that thing, you betcha. So that is it. That's exactly what it was. And that was November 14th, 1994. Fortune did a big investigative article on it and found out that 41% said they'd considered physical assault and 7% had done it. Like I say, I think the number's higher today.
2: It must be, yeah.
1: And, of course, you mentioned they're lightweight, so they're much easier now to throw. So,
2: right, exactly.
1: All right. Well,
2: okay.
1: Well, thank you. Hold on, don't go away, you're a winner.
2: All right, thank you.
1: Absolutely, we'll pick up the news in another hour of Monday Night Trivia right here on WGN Radio.
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5: Good morning. I'm David Jennings, WGN Radio News. You could expect some sun later on today and a high in the mid-80s. A new WGN-TV investigative report shows that 13 of the city's public high schools were 80% empty in the 2025 school year, while three schools had fewer than 100 students. The data shows 35% of Chicago's public schools are less than half full. Despite the numbers, Mayor Johnson helped get a moratorium on any new school closings. When it comes to the district's poor fiscal standing, closing schools has been an idea to help save money. Former Mayor Rahm Emanuel closed 50 back in 2013. The outlier on this list is Frederick Douglass Academy High School on the West Side. Its enrollment last year, 27 students, or just 2% of the building's capacity. Cook County Crime Stoppers is offering a $10,000 reward to anyone who can give them information that will lead to the arrest of the person or persons responsible for killing an OEMC dispatcher. It happened early Friday morning. 50-year-old Natalia Rodriguez was shot multiple times while driving her SUV in the 4500 block of South Wood just after midnight. Police are hoping someone in the neighborhood either witnessed it or has video surveillance. Tipsters can remain anonymous. Yesterday was the 25th anniversary of the 9/11 attacks, and the city of Chicago marked the occasion with a morning ceremony at Navy Pier. Elected leaders, members of the Chicago Fire Department were all on hand to remember more than 400 first responders who lost their lives at what became known as Ground Zero. The vast majority of them were firefighters. Here's WGN's Eric Rung.
6: It was surreal.
7: Chicago firefighters on duty that day watched the horrific images and, like so many of us, wondered what will happen next. Some packing up their trucks and headed to Ground Zero to help. like District Chief Douglas Crowley.
4: Very hard to talk about, but very passionate about the opportunity to say that families are still hurting as a result of this, and the help is needed today just as much as it was the day after September 11.
5: Senator Tammy Duckworth, 25 years ago, was commander of a Blackhawk unit assigned to O'Hare Airport. She recalled the selflessness of her team. They were getting ready to ram a Blackhawk helicopter into a hijacked aircraft rumored to be heading toward the Sears Tower.
8: It wasn't just me. It was my entire unit. Knowing that flying that mission would have meant their deaths. But they volunteered. They were fighting to get on that bird to protect Chicago.
5: Duckworth was at Union Station today along with Governor Pritzker. That is where some 500 people had volunteered to pack more than 200,000 meals for the Greater Chicago Food Depository as part of a National Day of Service. President Trump marked the 25th anniversary of the terrorist attacks at a ceremony at the Pentagon.
9: With the events of that morning, 2,977 beautiful souls were ripped from our world, and many more died in the weeks and years after horrible, grotesque injuries so many were sustained.
5: Mr. Trump said today, "We renew the sacred oath that we first swore we will never, ever forget." The Trump administration, by the way, released 71 declassified president's daily briefs related to the events of 9/11. News Nation's Kelly Meyer.
10: The CIA just released newly declassified intelligence that was sent to the White House in the years leading up to September 11th, 2001. And we've been combing through some of these 70 presidential daily brief products in what the CIA is calling the agency's single largest release of declassified CIA PDB, is what they call it, products related to 9/11.
5: The agency said the records trace how CIA analysts got their understanding of Al-Qaeda and of its leader Osama bin Laden while trying to warn policymakers about potential terrorist threats, despite what it called limited and often incomplete intelligence. Some AI researchers say the technology could kill us all, and soon. But President Trump says his concern about beating China in the race for technological advancement comes first. News Nation's Gabrielle Caracciolo.
11: Alex Turner is a former AI research scientist who quit his job this summer.
12: My biggest concern is we are about to build a set of super intelligent systems that we don't understand, we lose control of.
11: President Trump says human extinction is not what he's worried about.
13: I have concerns that if we don't win AI, we're going to be put in a very bad position. We are leading China right now by a pretty good period.
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14: Pretty nice start to our Saturday. We're expecting low temperatures to fall into the upper 60s, mostly clear to start. We'll see some clouds develop during the afternoon, but rain is not expected. It'll be warmer than normal with high temperatures in the mid-80s. For Sunday, a high temperature around 80, clouds and sun there. And Monday, a good chance for showers. The high temperature climbs into the low 80s once again. I'm Chief Meteorologist Demetrius Ivory from the WGN Weather Center.
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1: I'm Raleigh James. You're hearing a replay. So don't call, but do call Monday through Thursday nights 10 to 1 when the show is live and you're the star here on WGN Radio.

0: WGN Radio. I'm Raleigh James. Who is that? There's your bumper stumper, and that would be... When did you do that? 1955 on Flair. Yeah. All right. So who is she? 888-876-5593. Now, we need a new question. All right. Here we go. 50 years ago, psychologists at the University of Connecticut surveyed 400 people, asking them to rate the truthfulness of workers in common occupations. Not surprisingly, used car salesmen came in dead last, actually. Politicians almost tied them for the dishonored. But what I want to know, of all the possible occupations, what group was considered by the 400 people asked the most truthful? Yeah. And so 888-876-5593. 88-88. Raleigh, it was almost a tie, much like the bottom was almost a tie between the used car salesman and the politicians, but same thing for most popular. So there you have a question, which I think we'll probably dispense up tonight. That's my guess anyway. So 888-876-5593, 88-88. Raleigh, Nick is in Chicago. What's up, Nick?
1: Oh, thank you. I want to ask you, I first want to thank you very much and all your crew everywhere working like I do with Bill Cunningham on his show, which is on your station. We're working on the Sunday nights into holidays. I love live radio, you know. It's like when you have not much else to do with your life, but you're interested in keeping up with things that are going on in the world. It's just fantastic. So thank you, all of you who are working when you might have been otherwise recuperating from a few beers that you had or something.
0: Yeah, my pleasure. Anyhow, my pleasure.
1: Yeah. Oh, thank you. Yeah. How do you spell your first name?
0: Rolleye. Just like the phone number, 888-876-5593 is 8888 Rolleye.
1: Oh, Raleigh. Yeah, I thought it was like Sir Walter Raleigh.
0: Well, no, it was originally my mother gave me Rolleye, and then when I got to school and they wanted me to be in the Cub Scouts and things like that, she realized that it was a boy's name. So she feminized it and turned the I into a Y, never knowing, of course, that 50 years later there was going to be an Internet. No one can spell it.
1: Yeah, yeah. Well, that's interesting. Okay, well, I'm glad I got that. Yeah, I was going to just... I'll give you a little bit of information that came across the newspapers.

0: Let's see here. We got the Sun Times from the Sunday paper, September 6th. It's about, remember Obama and that light-colored suit that he had?
1: Okay.
0: Yeah, you won't believe the story about this. This September 6th, which is just recently, the Sunday Sun Times. It was made by a man who, as a little boy, was in Auschwitz. He was the only survivor. Several members of his family, including his parents, who were killed. And then his name was Maximilian Grünfeld in German, with a U, with a umlaut, which is like a U-E. And he changed it when he came to America, and when he had the ability, he got a little older, to Martin Greenfield, which is what it means, Grünfeld, Greenfield. And anyhow, they never could find out what happened. He died, by the way, in 94. I'm not going to go through the whole article.
1: Well, no, because now remember, Monday Night Trivia is just reserved for trivia. So, probably better that we discuss this on a Tuesday through Thursday.
0: Okay, yeah. But anyhow, yeah, he's the one who made the suit for him, and they don't know. Obama was asked about it, and some reporters asked him about it, and he says he thinks he gave it away along with some other clothing to something, you know. So anyhow, but it's interesting. I just thought it was interesting, a little history there. Okay, it's so nice that you're on the air, live and everything. I'm live, too. I'm live and alive.
1: Well, I hope so. I hope so. Yeah. I'd hate to think I was... Yeah. Well, of course, if I was getting a call from the other side, I'd really want to talk about that. But hopefully it'll be a long time before you're ready to make that one.
0: Yeah, thank you.
1: All right, thanks. Okay. Thanks for calling.
0: Nice to hear you.
1: Appreciate it.
0: Okay, bye.
1: All right, so, yes, indeed. I'll stop down instantly. If you're calling from the other side, we'll have much to talk about. But to date, we haven't had one of those calls yet. So 888-876-5593, 8888. Raleigh, and we have Karen in Madison. What's up, Karen?
2: What's up? I forgot the question.
1: Well, I believe it says on the screen that you want to do American Cities Trivia.
2: Thank you.
1: Okay.
2: My memory's failing.
1: Okay, I can do that. All right.
2: I just want to say he stole my lightning there. Mm-hmm. I really want to just thank you for always being there live. Weekends are hard, and then, you know, politics. There's not a lot. Yeah. So thank you, and I'll just end with that, and now I'll wait for my question.
1: Okay.
2: I've forgotten.
1: Obviously, we have 50 states, and we have 50 capitals. Yes. Which capital has the least population? And it's by far, by the way. It's not even close.
2: What do you mean by that?
1: Well, there's 50 capitals because there's 50 states. Every one of those 50 capitals has people living in them. Like, the largest, as far as population, is Phoenix with 1.6 million. Austin is second with close to a million.
2: I see.
1: What I want to know, who's number 50? Who's got the least population?
2: Okay. Well, I don't want to sit here forever, so I will pick Boise.
1: Oh, that's interesting. Well, that's not even close.
2: It's not right.
1: Well, I'll tell you, not by a lot. In fact, Boise's pretty big. The smallest only has 7,800 people.
2: Oh, my, a capital that only has 7,800?
1: Yes, a capital. Oh. And the second smallest has 13,600. The third smallest has 19,136.
2: Whoa. Yeah. Well, you can't sit on the phone and wait forever for your mind to work.
1: Here's the deal. Montpelier, Vermont has 7,800 people.
2: Montpelier. Okay, that's the one that's the smallest. Answer.
1: Right, and number two would be Pierre in South Dakota that has 13,600.
2: Yeah, I was going to try. Well, I should have asked John to give me the answer. I should have snuck. But I'm not a cheater.
1: So. Well, he doesn't know what the questions are, so don't worry about it.
2: Well, you would know, but he would have known.
1: Oh, yeah. Yeah, he definitely would have known if I asked him that. He knows Montpelier very well. Yes.
2: Okay.
1: All right. Well, thanks.
2: Let you go. Thanks a lot.
1: Appreciate it. Okay, bye.
2: See you later.
1: All right.
2: Thank you.
1: So, yeah, most people wouldn't think of Vermont, but it is, as far

0: As far as that goes. And yeah, I should get the entire 50 states. Some of them are surprising as far as that goes, and some of them maybe not so much. But and of course, it's not metropolitan areas; it's cities. That's why things like Austin can be number two with about a million people, or Columbus, Ohio is number three with, I don't know, 930,000, or Indianapolis with close to that, and Denver with about 730. But that's the deal. Obviously, the metropolitan area of Denver is more than 730,000 people, but the city's not. Nashville, 704,000. Yeah, that's a lot bigger today than it used to be. But nonetheless, the bottom, in case you were wondering, Montpelier, Augusta, Maine, Pierce, South Dakota, you got a lot of them as far as that goes. All right, so 888-876-5593, 8888-RALEIGH. So we're going to do, we're going to have Marguerite's going to get us on a bumper. I like it already. All right, Marguerite, welcome back to WGN Radio.
1: Oh, thank you for taking my call. Good evening, Riley. How are you?
0: All right, what'd you hear, you know?
1: Okay, I think, is it Ella Fitzgerald?
0: Nope, no Ella Fitzgerald.
1: Oh, boy, okay. All right, and thank you.
0: All right, thanks for calling. Appreciate it.
1: You're welcome. Good night.
0: All right, not even close. All right, so let's see. Oh, but Stan in Dearborn knows all. So, Stan, welcome back to WGN Radio.
2: Hi, Raleigh.
0: How's it going?
2: Good. Happy Labor Day for you.
0: Yes, you too.
2: Thank you. I've got a couple, or three of them that I know.
0: Okay.
2: The last one being Ipsy Oopsy Doo.
0: Well, Ipsy Opsy Oo, yes. Ipsy Opsy Oo.
2: Ipsy oopsy ooh.
0: Yeah, opsy. Opsy ooh.
2: Opsy.
0: Yes. Ipsy. Yeah, and it, by the way, it's spelled ISPY, but then opsy is OPSIE. It's like, wait a minute, be consistent.
2: Yeah, it's Shirley Gunther and the Flares.
0: That's right. The Flares, because it's Flare Records, of course, and Shirley Gunther, who is the sister of?
2: Of, I'm figuring his first name, of the Flares and the, Cornell Gunther.
0: Absolutely right.
2: And Ermine.
0: Yes, yeah. Yes.
2: Quite a few groups to say with him as well.
0: True enough. All right. And, what else you hear?
2: The Detroit group, Imperials, did Life of Ease on the Great Lakes label.
0: Yeah, what a nice song that is.
2: Oh, yeah. And that's a hard record to get.
0: Yeah.
2: Even on the label, it's got co-written by Sax Carey.
0: Mm, interesting. Well, you know, that's also on a lot of the CDs, like the Ronnie I CDs and all that. And on one of them, they're actually crediting the Dozier Boys. They're not even crediting the Imperials.
2: Really?
0: And I thought, man, the Dozier Boys sound exactly like the Imperials. And someone else said, well, yeah, that's because they are the Imperials. It's a label cut, you know.
2: Well, that was,
0: yeah. All right. So, yes. So what else?
2: And Agnes, the Teenage Russian Spy.
0: Yeah.
2: The Sweet Sick Teens, or the Sweet Teens?
0: No, you got it right. The Sweet Sick Teens.
2: Yeah.
0: Absolutely.
2: You get it turned around sometimes. But those are the only ones I know.
0: All right. The first...
2: Sounds pretty good on the early stuff.
0: Yeah, the first one was Al Matthews' Fool on Columbia. And the Don't Pity Me, that was Sue Lynn on RCA. Now, I'm surprised that you didn't get You Don't Need a Gypsy, but... Maybe I shouldn't be surprised. That was Robert John.
2: Oh, yeah?
0: Yeah.
2: I didn't know that. What year was that?
0: 72, Atlantic.
2: 72, Atlantic. Oh.
0: Yeah. Best thing he ever did was when he was on Columbia and did If You Don't Want My Love. That was just a great record. And I know later he had all these big hits that I didn't want to hear, but the early stuff was just tremendous.
2: Yeah. Yeah, me too.
0: Yeah.
2: I agree with that.
0: All right. Well, as usual, you know your stuff, and got a few more coming up that you'll probably know, too.
2: Yeah, I figured those were a little bit early for me, so I waited for the 50s.
0: Yeah, right, exactly. Well, there is a 1957 coming up next.
2: So. Oh, okay, great. Okay, I'll be listening.
0: And you'll know it. All right, thanks. Oh. Appreciate it, Doug.
2: Okay.
0: Thanks,
2: Thank
0: Dan.
2: You.
0: Okay, bye.
2: Okay,
0: all right,
2: goodnight.
0: So 888-876-5593. 8888 Raleigh. Oh, speaking to the 50s, God love the 50s. Ralph in Rockford is back on WGN Radio. How's it going, Ralph?
3: Well, thank you very much. It's a great privilege that you are working on Labor Day.
0: Always, yes.
3: Yes, I know, it's just amazing, and I really love your show, and I have to tell you one thing. In 3 weeks from now, I will be wearing, proudly wearing a T-shirt of WGN.
0: All right. All right. Good.
3: Yeah.
0: Color is it?
3: What color? I would imagine I won the T-shirt here about last week, and I know that was one of your, you worked with him, John, So I won it.
0: Well, good. So you haven't gotten it yet?
3: No, I have. Well, it takes a couple of 3 years, months, weeks, but okay.
0: All right.
3: Well, thank you. And as I said, and now I have to, first of all, before we go into the August of 57, which I'm not sure I will pass, okay, but I have a question here for you. I know you will be able to answer.
0: All right.
3: Okay, so it is something that surprised me because, it was Bert Kempfert in Hamburg is supposed to have discovered the Beatles. Okay. And he was supposed to be the president or the CIO of Polydor.
0: Okay.
3: Okay. And unfortunately, he died in 1980, 81 of, he was a chain smoker, okay?
0: Right.
3: Right, and you know that, like, unfortunately, like, Nat King Cole was too. You know?
0: Oh, of course.
3: Right, okay. So my question is that I thought when he died, Polydor quit the thing, but then I went to Saturday Night Fever. LSD came out, it says that it came under the Polydor,
0: Well, he was more into A&R, producing and things of that nature. He, I don't think, wanted to be the president. And his death was sudden in 1980. But I don't think that he was ever on that track where he wanted to be the president of the label. He just liked being head of A&R.
3: Yeah, but, I mean, what is Polydor? I know that Bert Kempfert was the first German American or German that ever had a number one hit in America.
0: Yeah, well, Polydor had been around, and you're right, it's German, since long before any of us were alive. It started in 1913. And then what happened was in 1917, it acquired Deutsche Grammophon, which was the plant that the German state took that over in World War One. And so then in 24, they officially launched Polydor as an export label. They were not looking at producing things for the country itself, but to export it elsewhere. In 46, it became dedicated to popular music. And still, it was the popular music division of Deutsche Grammophon. While the parent company, Deutsche Grammophon, was classical all the way. 54, they opened a UK branch. 61 was interesting because that's when Polydor, the German Polydor, released My Bonnie, which was, of course, the Beatles. At that time, it was Tony Sheridan of the Beat Boys and all of that. But 1970, it really grew. By the 90s, it operated under PolyGram, and then 99, it merged into Universal. So that's pretty much the history of it.

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8: Good morning. I'm David Jennings, WGN Radio News. Expect sunshine today and a bit warmer. It'll be in the mid-80s. Cook County Crime Stoppers is offering a 10 grand reward to anybody who can get them to the person or persons responsible for the early Friday morning murder of an OEMC dispatcher. Here's WGN's Kevin Wells.
9: 50-year-old Natalia Rodriguez was shot while driving in the 4500 block of South Wood Street in Chicago Friday morning just after midnight. And Chicago police is now hoping someone either witnessed it or has video surveillance of what happened. Tipsters can remain anonymous in this situation. No name is required. Individuals who are submitting information will get a code number, and that can be used to claim an approved reward. The reward expires in 60 days.
8: OEMC says Rodriguez was a close colleague and friend to many in the department. They say her death is a terrible loss. Chicago will see Mexican Independence Day celebrated this weekend. Thousands are expected to attend El Grito and the parade in Little Village. That is on top of the Chicago Football Classic Soldier Field, the Printers' Row Literature Fest, and other events citywide. A key inflation report out yesterday showed inflation is a bit hotter than expected. The consumer price index was up 0.4% in August from July. It's the last major inflation indicator out before the Federal Reserve Policy Committee meets next week, where they are expected to take a vote on interest rates. Twin beams of light will be shining until daybreak, 4 miles up from ground zero. It's the 9/11 tribute in light, which debuted 6 months after the 9/11 attacks. WGN Sports, Cubs over the Pirates 12-2. Cards knocked off the White Sox 7-3. The forecast from the WGN Chicago Weather Center. Overnight, partly cloudy, warmer, more humid by sunrise, 67 the low. Sunshine to begin the day, clouds for the afternoon, warmer and more humid, and the high at 85. 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
9: I'm Raleigh James. 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

0: WGN Radio. I'm Raleigh James. So there's your bumper stomper. Who are they? No, I know Stan would know, but do you know? And that came out in 1957 on Cadence. All right, so 888-876-5593 is 8888 Raleigh. And we're back to Ralph in Rockford. You still with us, Ralph?
1: Yes.
0: Okay. Well, firstly, it wouldn't matter what week in August... excuse me, of 1957 that we picked, because Teddy Bear was number one in all of them. You wanted a number one Elvis record, you got it. So we'll move on from there, all right?
1: Well, okay. Can I say something, too?
0: Sure.
1: Yeah, okay. I want to say something that Germany was so devastated, but Elvis, yeah, Presley was a big star.
0: Yeah.
1: In Germany.
0: Sure.
1: A big star. And believe it or not, I knew two people. I had one from, he was the Green Beret, and he was in 1959, he took Elvis into, he introduced it to Germany,
0: mm-hmm.
1: okay? And he told us about it, and
0: right.
1: he said, okay, and then I had another one, I played cards with the guy in Chicago as Scat, and I won twice the championship. But okay, but he was one of the chauffeurs, or the chauffeur that would Elvis, you know, run around Germany.
0: Mm-hmm. Well, you know, it's interesting. By the time Elvis was over there in the service, he already was a superstar because he was drafted in March of 58. And so, you know, a lot of hits before that had certainly crossed the pond. And it was interesting, too, while he was in the services, he did not want to be in an entertainment division. So he was a regular soldier, a tank scout and all of that, and did very well, obviously. So he was a big deal before he even got there.
1: Yeah, well, he was adored by the Germans.
0: Yeah.
1: Because, you know, Germany was so devastated that we were just looking for people like Elvis.
0: Yeah. Oh, absolutely. Yeah, the opposite of poor Archie Bell, who recorded Tighten Up just before he left, and it was a hit while he was in Vietnam. He's, I'm on, that's me. And, yeah, right, sure, it's you. It was.
1: Well, that was Archie Bell and the Drells.
0: Yes, yes. Actually, there were no Drells on that record. It was the TSU Tornadoes, but they put Archie's voice on it, and later there were some Drells. But all right, so... Let's
1: okay,
0: do.
1: Well, Archie Bell and the Drells from Houston, Texas.
0: That's right. Yeah, where Archie still is, sadly, in a nursing home. All right.
1: Okay. Oh,
0: so we got Teddy Bear at number one. Number two, Bye Bye Love.
1: Oh, boy. Oh, boy. Okay. Of course. Those were Don and Everly.
0: Don and Phil Everly, the Everly brothers. You're right. Number three, Love Letters in the Sand.
1: Oh, boy, that was, you know, that he had a big hit in Germany with Petey Gonzalez.
0: Well, that was later, yeah.
1: Later, yeah.
0: It was a hit here, too, yeah. And the gal at the beginning of it doing the la-las was Robin Ward, who did Wonderful Summer.
1: Yeah.
0: All right. Number four, So Rare.
1: Oh, boy, no.
0: It's a great record. On Fraternity.
1: Okay, let me... Think a little bit.
0: It's a great record. I'll try to find it here. But
1: I thought it was Jimmy Dorsey.
0: Yeah, okay, very good. All right, you got it. So that was So Rare. Number four, Searching. You can do this.
1: I have to think about that. You know, Searching, you know, the Coasters had a big hit. The biggest in Germany, the Coasters had... Charlie Brown.
0: Well, that was big here, too. But again, Searching was before it. Okay. Number six, Short Fat Fanny.
1: Oh, boy. No.
0: She's My Heart's Desire.
1: it was on
0: Specialty.
1: Okay, what was it? Search Fanny.
0: Short Fat Fanny.
1: Short Fat Fanny. Okay, I mean, she had a kind of a fanny. But I'm sorry, I have to pass on that. Okay,
0: that'd be Larry Williams, the guy who did Boney Maroney. All right. Then number seven, Tammy.
1: Oh, Tammy, that should be by... I thought it was Tammy Reynolds.
0: Well, there's a Reynolds, all right, but she's not Tammy. What's her first name? You can do it.
1: Debbie.
0: Yes, Debbie Reynolds. Tammy is Debbie Reynolds. And Tammy was the reason that there's Tamla Records. Berry Gordy loved that song and wanted to name it Tammy Records and settled for Tamla. All right, number eight, Send For Me.
1: I mean, did you just, I didn't miss it, but did you say it was the guy who founded Motown?
0: Yeah, right. Well, his one of his earlier labels was Tamla, and he based it on the song Tammy because it was his favorite record.
1: Right. Okay, so do you believe, I have a question about this guy. Is he still alive?
0: Yes. Only the good die young. He'll be here for a lot more years.
1: Is he 97?
0: He's in his 90s. That's for sure.
1: I know he was born in 29.
0: Well, then you got your answer. He'd be...
1: 97.
0: He was born, November of 29. He'll be 97 in the fall.
1: He was a phenomenon. He is.
0: Well, absolutely. So, all right, so moving right along, we got to number eight, Send For Me.
1: Send For Me. Okay. Send For Me. I thought it was, that is my favorite old black artist, Nat King Cole.
0: Right, absolutely. Number nine, Whispering Bells. Oh, you can do this. It always sounds like you're looking them up, but
1: as I remember them, they were of the Del Vikings.
0: Yep, Del Vikings. That's it. Number 10. I'm gonna sit right down.
1: Oh boy, and write myself a letter.
0: Yes.
1: Okay. Think about it a little bit. I'm gonna sit right down on that. Oh boy. It sounds like Billy Williams.
0: That is it. Billy Williams indeed. All right. So you got it. Good deal.
1: Well,
0: all right.
1: You.
0: Well, hang on. Don't go away. Stay where you are.
1: Yeah.
0: All right. So that's the top 10 from August 12th, 1957. Yeah. So let's see. We'll put Ralph on hold there. And all right. So sooner or later, I'll put him on hold. There we go. My magic twanger was not behaving. But it is now. All right, so we're going to do Seinfeld trivia with Jeff from Homewood. We got Andy in Los Angeles. Yes, New York radio, 1960s. And in fact, let's do that right now. I had several questions in my mind, but I figured, Andy, I figure we'll continue on the Mad Daddy theme for another week here.
2: Yeah, interesting.
0: As you know, after the first disappointment at WNEW when he couldn't be Mad Daddy after one night, ultimately, he wound up going to WINS. Who hired him?
2: Yes, after Murray the K.
0: Well, who hired him?
2: 1965?
0: No, well, 65 is when 65 is when they changed formats. It was actually late in 62, I think, or early 63. But it's very interesting because the program director of WNEW at that time had been his intern in Cleveland. So the guy...
2: Really?
0: Yeah, the guy rescued him. And he also went on to do a number of other New York stations later. But
2: was it Rick Sklar? He was at
0: No. Thank God it wasn't. I won't do any Rick Sklar. I don't like to talk about people I don't like. In any event, I just thought he was an overrated, lousy programmer. But that's just me. All right. So it actually, and you'll recognize.
2: Was he on the air too? Was he on the air? The program director?
0: Not in New York, as far as I know.
2: Uh-huh.
0: Yeah. When you're talking Cleveland, and you may talk about Pittsburgh, but New York, not as I know. You would know him not only from WINS, but also from PIX or KTU. All right. Neil McIntyre.
2: Oh, really? Okay.
0: Yeah, and like I say, Neil saved him. Of course, as you know, the the first night of his run on WINS was affectionately known after that as the Mad Daddy Curse. And we can talk about why.
2: Yeah, maybe another day we could talk about. I still don't understand why they did it on that station, what they expected. But
0: you mean on NEW?
2: I know it's just a station, but
0: You got to know a little more about Mad Daddy, about Pete Myers, to understand a little more of the background, because he wasn't just your standard rock and roll crazy disc jockey. He actually was a trained actor. I mean, like the Royal School in London type thing, big stuff. And so they saw Mad Daddy for what it was, which actually was an act, and a good act. And they figured that, well, when he gets to New York, he won't be doing his act. Well, of course, that's not what he figured.
2: I just like to have heard that switchboard that night.
0: Oh, yeah, exactly. Exactly. Yeah, he went to the Royal Academy of Dramatic Arts. That's what it was. His brother, Ernie, was a morning man in San Diego.
2: And he was a good MOR, too.
0: Yeah.
2: A good MOR disc jockey, too.
0: Yeah, yeah.
2: But he just wanted to do that daddy thing.
0: Right, and it was his shtick. He built it into a whole persona, and ultimately it led to his depression, as far as that goes. But next week what we're going to talk about is the Mad Daddy Curse.
2: All right. And so one quick thing. You're talking about working on the holidays?
0: Yes.
2: Right? You're working on the holidays?
0: Yes.
2: Tom Likas, before he went off the rails, was on KFI.
0: Yes.
2: And he had a story about working Christmas Eve and Christmas Day.
0: Uh-huh.
2: It was fascinating. It was like a Gene Shepherd story. He was talking like 20 minutes. Did you ever hear that?
0: You know, I vaguely remember. I never heard it on the air, but I used to, you know Tom from when I was at KFI, and we'd have dinner occasionally and stuff, and I vaguely remember the story, but I think...
2: I don't remember it either. I just remember it was fascinated by it.
0: Yeah, I think that That's might cool. have happened while he was still in, you know, suburban New York, if you will. You know, a fringe station. It was suburban something, but he was terrific. I liked him a lot.
2: All right. I'll keep you.
0: Okay, good deal. We'll talk to you next week. Okay, thanks. Appreciate it.
2: Thank you.
0: Yeah. Bye-bye. So I haven't talked to Tom in years, but he was always always fun, and he had a producer who later became program director of KFBK in Sacramento and some other things. Who was also a really nice guy. Used to. Enjoy them. And my producer there was Eric Braverman, who's a big deal with the Dodgers now. And in fact, I got an email for him like 3 years ago. I know. And I keep saying, I'm going to call him back. I will. All right. So, Eric, if you're out there, don't think you're not on my mind, because you are. All right. So, 888-876-5593. Let's get one more bumper stumper in here. I've really kind of shortchanged you on some of these tonight. So, let me get one more in before the end of the show, and then we'll get Jim in Chicago's going to guess on our trivia question. Jeff in Homewood wants Seinfeld trivia. And, of course, Dave on the North Side wants the Flintstones. So, what else is new? Coming up on WGN Radio.

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0: WGN Radio. I'm Raleigh James. Who is that? Recorded in 1966 and unreleased until many, many years later. And when it was finally released, I'm pretty sure that they had the wrong session musicians credited for a lot of reasons. And if you know who it is, you'd know why I'm saying that. All right, so there's your final bumper stumper for the night. Let's see what we can do here. Jim in Chicago's got a guess on our trivia question, which becomes our straggler for next week if you don't get it. So if you don't remember, 50 years ago, psychologists at the University of Connecticut surveyed 400 people, asking them to rate the truthfulness of workers in common occupations. Not surprisingly, used car salesmen and politicians came in dead last. But who was viewed as the most truthful? So Jim in Chicago's taking a guess. And Jim, welcome back to WGN Radio. What do you think?
1: Hey, how's it going, Raleigh?
0: All right. How about yourself?
1: It's been a good day.
0: Good.
1: All right. Here we go. I guess it's the first one is somebody in the medical profession, doctors, nurses, so forth, psychiatrists.
0: Good enough. I'll take it. Doctors.
1: Okay.
0: Absolutely right.
1: Okay.
0: Yeah, I can't imagine they'd be number one right now, but you're right about 50 years ago. Hang on a minute. Don't go away. That was quick. All right. So, yeah, quickest we've ever dispensed of a question, I'll tell you what. So there will be a new category next week. We'll put Jim on hold. The prizes are worthless. Takes forever to get something. Eventually something. You'll like the certificate, but the rest of the stuff be like a 45 or a tabloid or something. All right. So, Jeff in Homewood, welcome back to WGN Radio.
2: Hello, how are you?
0: All right, how about yourself? I assume we are doing Seinfeld.
2: I'm going to try.
0: Okay. Well, I want to know what the name is of the counterfeit malfunctioning calculator that Morty Seinfeld and Kramer tried to sell to the residents of Del Boca Vista as a cheaper alternative to the wizard.
2: It wasn't the wizard. It was something like the wizard.
0: Yeah, good. What was it?
2: I can't think of it.
0: The Willard.
2: Okay.
0: Yes, indeed. All right. We'll talk to you next week.
2: Thank you.
0: Okay, thanks. So, 888-8... Why am I giving the phone number? I've got less than a minute. And that less than a minute would normally go to Dave on the north side, but I think Flintstones, don't you know, we'll do that next weekend, because literally it's less than 30 seconds now. So, I want to... by the way, all of the bumpers will be on Raleigh.net, as long with the answers to the two questions. New question next week. Full shows this week, and that would be starting tomorrow at 10 p.m. And if it's on your mind, it'll be on mine. I hope you'll call. We thank Adam for keeping us on the air, and John for screening your calls. But above all, I thank you for taking out this Labor Day to call me. And it was a lot of fun. We'll repeat it next Monday night for trivia, and tomorrow night the usual stuff right here. I'm Raleigh James. It's WGN Radio.
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1: It'll be a hot and humid Saturday across Chicagoland. Good morning, I'm Jeffrey Kolleg. It was a night of coming together for Frankfort residents in the wake of two tragedies. WGN's Christine Flores reports.
2: The event comes during an especially difficult time for the community. It was meant to bring everyone together at a time when many may be grieving or still trying to process recent events. Just 10 days ago, 2-year-old Barrett Walsh was killed. It was a case that has shaken this community and led to the arrest of his mother. And this week, Frankfort was also grieving the death of 6-year-old Jenna Manias, a Grand Prairie Elementary student who was hit by a school bus on Tuesday.
1: During the vigil, the village collected funds to help the families of the deceased children. A federal judge has blocked Illinois from implementing its medical aid in dying law. It was supposed to take effect today. The law allows some terminally ill patients to seek medical help to die on their own terms. The law requires patients to be examined by 2 doctors to determine if they have terminal illness and will die within 6 months. Cook County Crime Stoppers is offering a $10,000 reward to anyone who has information that leads to the arrest of the person or persons responsible for killing a Chicago Office of Emergency Management dispatcher. WGN's Kevin Wells reports.
3: 50-year-old Natalia Rodriguez was shot while driving in the 4500 block of South Wood Street in Chicago Friday morning just after midnight. And Chicago police is now hoping someone either witnessed it or has video surveillance of what happened. Tipsters can remain anonymous in this situation. No name is required. Individuals who are submitting information will get a code number, and that can be used to claim an approved reward. The reward expires in 60 days.
1: OEMC says Natalia was a close colleague and friend to many in the department and called it a terrible loss. Chicago health officials say a person infected with measles passed through Union Station late last month. They say the infected person was at the station between Thursday, August 27th at 10:30 p.m. and Friday, August 28th at 9 p.m. Measles can take from 7 to 21 days to show up, and they're urging anyone who may have been there during that window to monitor their health. The MMR vaccine is available at no cost to Chicago residents through the Department of Health. There will be lane closures on I-355 all weekend. Traffic will be reduced at times to a single lane for pavement repair work. Southbound closures are scheduled between I-55 and the Des Plaines River, between 135th Street and Fidement Creek, and between Spring Creek and Cedar Road. Northbound closures are scheduled between New Avenue and Bluff Road. They will reopen Monday morning. Chicago is celebrating Mexican Independence Day this weekend. Thousands of people are expected to attend El Grito and the parade in Little Village. El Grito takes place in Grant Park all weekend, and the 26th Street Parade is on Sunday. Chicago officials are encouraging everyone to consider taking public transit and stay hydrated. 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
4: Pretty nice start to our Saturday. We're expecting low temperatures to fall into the upper 60s, mostly clear to start. We'll see some clouds develop during the afternoon, but rain is not expected. It'll be warmer than normal with high temperatures in the mid-80s. For Sunday, a high temperature around 80, clouds and sun there. And Monday, a good chance for showers. The high temperature climbs into the low 80s once again. I'm Chief Meteorologist Demetrius Ivory from the WGN Weather Center.
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already lined up with you. 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Ladies and gentlemen, where are we? I love this. The initial step one, the ignition switch of where we're going for the next 3 hours. First of all, I want to say a special to all our Jewish friends. Happy New Year to you. Rosh Hashanah 2026, the year 5787, which is what I prefer for my checks, a tad post-dated, but maybe not. Remember the old days years ago, post-dating a check used to get you out of criminal liability. Because if you post-date a check, you're putting the recipient on notice that the funds may not be available then. So it's not a current instrument of immediate negotiation. I don't know where I got off on that. You don't care about the law of instruments. But anyway, Happy New Year to you. We had quite the event tonight, the WABC Gala. Or is it gala? I kind of like gala. It just sounds more Gaelish, so to speak. It was at the great Cipriani. What an event. I mean, what an event. My God. It's just, it was first class from top to bottom.

And it was a celebration of it. It was nice to hear people talk about the country. And I hope people don't forget about it. I hope we don't need tragedy to understand what it is. You know, just for the sake of it. And I don't want to be one of these people who sits there. And I hope people don't forget about it. I hope we don't need tragedy to understand what it is. You know, just for the sake of it. And I don't want to be one of these people who sits around like everybody else.

one of the few people, perhaps, I think, I really don't want to travel anyplace. I'm sorry. I have to get myself interested and say, hey, don't you want to go see the statue? I mean, the statue, the Eiffel Tower? No. I believe it's where they say it is. Well, don't you want to see it? No. I mean, I'm sure it's just like in the pictures. Don't you want? No. I like American stuff. And it doesn't take to me a terrorist attack to make me say this. I like the culture. I like the American people. We're nutty as hell. I like our country. Government? It's a completely different story. Completely different story. And sometimes I say things, people say, my God, you hate your country. I do not. It's the government. This is the worst. It's horrible. I don't know where these people, what is this? It's like is this like some type of a Milgram experiment gone bad? Who are these people running the show? Dear God. Is Mitch McConnell alive or dead? Do we know? Isn't this sad? Isn't this sad that we live in a country where we don't know? We don't know. What? What? We're too complacent. We don't ask questions. We just assume things. We don't get upset about anything. But I don't want to go into that. I want to talk about the notion of how great we are. And the whole notion of, we'll talk about 9/11 and what it meant. Also, where were you and that effect? But I'll tell you what, it was my red pill moment. Oh, yes, yes, yes. Let me tell you something. While everybody went this way, I went that way. And I said, wait a minute, wait a minute. And I have studied it assiduously. And I asked somebody, and I can tell somebody, do you really know what happened that day? When I asked that, they really don't. They know kind of like sort of. You know, the big picture. When you talk about the incidentals, the specifics, and you ask people, do you know what happened? And they, most of them say, not really. It's like, okay, just as I thought. Just as I thought. Because there's a lot of moving parts. And I remember one time somebody would tell me, it's like, well, what do you want to talk about what happened for? I said, what do you mean? What? Because it's the weirdest thing. Sometimes people are afraid to go through, well, what exactly happened? I'm still trying to figure out what happened to the Vietnam War. Still trying to figure that one out. Still. The next time you're at a, having, you know, dinner or talking with somebody, if you have one of those smart alecky friends of yours who claims to know everything, ask them, say, you know what, Dave, let me ask you a question. And you always say it like this, you know, because if anybody would know it, you would, Dave, because you're a sharp guy, you know what's going on, Dave, I love you to that. Dave, that's great, Dave. Dave, yes, Dave, explain World War I to me. What was that all about? And watch the look on their face. Archduke Ferdinand, I don't know. Nobody even knows. Nobody knows. Tell me about World War II. Well, that was kind of sort of easy. When did World War II start? And they'll say December 7th. No. That's our version. When did it start and where? What was it about? Even World War II, people say, I don't really know. And while we're at it, for those of you who have friends who know everything, ask them, you know, Dave, you're a pretty sharp guy. You know, if anybody would know this, you would. You always have to say that. Because, you know, you read the papers and you're a news junkie and I think that's great. But, Dave, I've got a question for you. What exactly is the Federal Reserve? Huh? The Federal Reserve. What is it? What is it? Nobody answered. You would be shocked at how little people know. They know a little bit about things. And they don't understand to refer to Santayana's favorite, those who do not know history or are cursed to repeat it. They don't know the history because we don't teach this. And also, to be quite honest with you, even in high school, I didn't care about World War I. Not in the least. Didn't care about that. I was a kid. So I don't know how you impart this in schools because we're always blaming the teachers. But now, oh my God,
I'm,

And thank God for YouTube, because I can listen to the greatest lectures from anybody you want. Anybody. I have never enjoyed learning more. And thank God for YouTube, because of the series, I can see, I watch old Firing Lines. Do you know how much I appreciated Firing Line with William F. Buckley, what he had on, of all, I mean, I remember one time listening to Mortimer Adler talking about how to read, and he had everybody on from, I saw an old one with B.F. Skinner and Murray Kempton, and and William F. Buckley had this incredible sesquipedalian logo, Daedalus vocabulary. His lexicon was Brobdingnagian and inane. And we loved it. Yet if you say that here, people say, why do you use big words? This is what people will say today. I said, what about Bill Buckley? Well, you're not Bill Buckley. Remember during that period of time, we had something called the Mid-Atlantic accent. Do you recall that? The Mid-Atlantic accent was taught at boarding schools, and it was a sign of American refinement. And it was kind of like a faux British accent. William F. Buckley had a George Plimpton, Gore Vidal to an extent. Even Orson Welles would employ it. You'd hear people like Arlene Francis, darling, yes, the theater, Kitty Carlisle Hart, remember Moss Hart, yes, Jean, are you in the theater? I said, what are you? You're from Bayonne. Why do you sound like that? I don't know. There was an actor, Roscoe Lee Brown, and he frequented a local neighborhood establishment, and he walked in, and there was a Irish barkeep named Connor, and he said, hello, yes, Connor. Good morning. I'm saying, you're from Red Hook. What is this? And it was an affectation. It was people went out of their way to appear, to be learned, to be cultured, to be suave and deboner. This was who we were. And now today, oh my God, we have devolved. We have just, cratered. And I don't know what. I don't know what's wrong with us. But we love to wave flags. And I'm saying, put the flag down. You want to be an American? Good. Do me a favor. Let's talk about the Constitution. Let's talk about what happened. I like when they say 9/11. Never forget. What happened? Well, they attacked us. Who attacked us? And then we get all kinds of, and then you realize, my God, these people don't even know. Well, when did it happen? What? And then people always say, okay, now listen, I'll talk about that. But don't tell me anything that we did wrong. What do you mean? I mean, don't tell me about the PDB in August where they were told Bin Laden's going to attack a building. They knew. Don't talk about the stand down order. Don't tell me anything about that. I don't want to hear that. That doesn't do me any good. I want to talk about how, we just responded. And we talk about liberty and freedom. I say, wait a minute. I don't want to give, platitudes and bumper sticker stuff. I want to talk about really, how do we preserve this country? What do we do? Let's talk about the Constitution. Let's talk about it. I have no idea. They have no idea whatsoever. None. And then you realize, you've got to read, and remember what I'm telling you, most people that you're talking to, remember this, is what we refer to as normies. People who are just average, regular folk, who just sort of, well, they're good people, but there's not, I'm going to say this very kindly, there's not a lot of depth. So don't go too hard. They just don't, you know what I mean? They don't want, don't go too hard. But I'm saying, you know what, that's ridiculous. I'm not going to treat adults like children. We need to have new schools. I told you about my dream. Maybe I told you this. Maybe I didn't. But in the summertime, maybe perhaps in the Berkshires, some place where families get together and we have, not for very long, history. We remind people and we tell kids with their parents there, we are a constitutional republic. This is what makes us different. Our constitution makes us different. And by the way, there are other constitutions written far better, far more. Oh my God, they cover everything. What was it, the Chinese Constitution?

Constitution. In effect, the old Soviet Constitution was wonderful. Oh my God. They were called parchment rights, meaning you couldn't enforce them. But we have this wonderful tripartite, the separation of powers. We have this balance of power where we can actually go and have one division of the government overrule another. You can enforce it. If you say, hey, I think you're violating my First Amendment rights, you can do something about it. Other countries, they say, interesting. Aren't you going to do anything about this? No. But the Constitution says, well, yes, but it wasn't enforceable. We have to remind people of this. We have to tell them this is what it means to be an American. It's our Constitution, not our flag, not military flyovers, the Constitution. That's it. And everybody thinks they know what it is. They think everything is in it that they know. You'd be surprised what's not in it. And I think it's important. We need to teach people about this. Hell, there's not even a mention at all about, this is so interesting. There's not even a mention, about how many justices there are. They don't mention the Air Force. They don't mention a lot of things. Voting, marriage, nothing. Nothing. One man, one vote. Nothing. It is bereft of specificity, and I love it nonetheless. Our number is 800-848-9222. Coming up, my friends, this is, of course, the most important aspect of what I do. And this is Warrior Weekend with my beloved Lynn Shaw. We're going to be talking about what's going on, what you need to know in this most important segment for the protection of kids. And all of this coming up next on Another Side of Midnight with Lionel.

0: It's Another Side of Midnight with Lionel. Celebrating 250 years of America, highlighting moments in history. Here's Jake Novak.
1: June 8th, 1966. After years of brutal competition for TV deals, top draft picks, and cultural dominance, the NFL and the AFL decide to merge. That merger included the decision to immediately arrange a new world championship game between that upcoming season's NFL and AFL champions. That game would eventually be dubbed the Super Bowl, bordering on an addiction that cuts through every demographic. And that's history.
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3: Fear not, Dolly Parton fans. Even though Dolly is gone, there's still plenty to look forward to. A fully recorded song titled My Place in History will be released on her 100th birthday in January 2046. But if you don't want to wait that long, the Dolly Parton musical hits the stage on Broadway January 19th. And Tennessee Governor Bill Lee has announced plans to rename Nashville International Airport after the late great icon.
2: This is the Red Apple Entertainment Report.
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8: I wanted to bring my take on real coffee to the community. When I got my Toyota BZ, I realized it had something special, the space to create a mobile espresso bar. But I'm not the only one chasing my dream. For some, that means making a statement. 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
9: Imagine what you can do with an all-electric vehicle that gets you. Toyota, let's go places.

0: There we go. All righty, my friends. I'll line up with you. This right now is Warrior Weekend. This is the first part of the first segment of the first show of the week. And, of course, we're going to be talking to Lynn Shaw, my beloved. Full disclosure, she's my wife. Lynn'sWarriors.org, Lynn's Warriors on YouTube, and Lynn's underscore Warriors on X. You know, today's topic is very simple. Has anyone or anything really changed with TikTok and child safety? Remember, the uproar was over TikTok a few years ago. China, this China-owned, deemed a national security threat. And the media are not reporting really on the recent Department of Justice settlement, which is they announced on August 21st that TikTok and ByteDance agreed to a $400 million settlement over allegations of Children's Online Privacy Protection Act, or COPPA. Why should parents be paying attention? Well, first of all, it's a drop in the proverbial bucket. $400 million. For these people? What, are you kidding me? Well, without further ado, let's go right to the phones to our expert, our beloved, my beloved, Lynn Shaw from Lynn's Warriors. Welcome, dear lady, to Warrior Weekend.
1: Yeah, I am the warrior. Good evening or good morning, actually. Yes. This is a very important story, Lionel, that media is not covering. It is another prime example of big tech writing a check, taking out their checkbook, and erasing all the problems they are causing with our kids in America. And there is no child safety. The money is winning. It hurts me to even say this to you, but a reminder, platforms, favorite of all the kids, TikTok, Instagram, YouTube, and Snap. And so what happened, there's something called Child Online Privacy Protection Act, COPPA, C-O-P-P-A, from 1998, so it's almost 30 years old. Basically, you cannot sell children under 13 should not be on certain websites or platforms. You cannot take their information. You cannot sell their information. And long story short, TikTok allowed loads of kids under 13 to be on TikTok, which goes against COPPA. Okay, so now they settled. But it's a bigger picture. Do you remember, Lionel, a few years ago, everybody talking about TikTok, and it was a national security threat, China, and we're gonna sell it off, we're gonna ban it, we're gonna sell it, we're gonna do this. Do you remember all that going on a few years ago? Okay.
0: I sure do.
1: Yeah. Well, fairly recently, the government said, well, you know, government employees, you can all just go back on TikTok. We don't care. They were supposed to be, they did announce a new deal fairly recently last year, diversifying. They wanted to sell off ByteDance as the parent company of TikTok. That is a media company in Shanghai. Okay, so that was the concern. They were owning the intellectual property. They were owning the algorithms that are fed to our kids. So what happened is they came up with some deal, and they got Larry Ellison involved with Oracle. They got this involved. But here's the important point of this whole thing. China still maintains about close to a 20% stake in TikTok. But more importantly, they still own the intellectual property and the algorithms. So what was all of this about? And this is what I want everybody to understand. We are on the first line of defense with all of this. So the $400 million may sound like this enormous amount of money, but what does it actually change for the children? It changes nothing. Again, another example of a checkbook. So this is a settlement, just like we saw with Meta a couple of weeks ago. And a settlement isn't the same thing as actually changing what the device is or the algorithms are. And families also with this, where did this $400 million come from? Like, where's the transparency? There's nothing about it. Like, how many kids were affected? Why didn't they make it $400 billion, right? There's no anything about this. The DOJ announced this is the deal. So the concern we have today is, are we protecting children? Obviously not. Or simply negotiating another check from another technology company after the damage has already been done. We're slapping on the Band-Aid. We're not getting in there to really change anything. And we've got to start speaking up, and we've got to come after these companies.
0: Now, what do you see kind of as the future of this, and what should we be paying attention to? Because that's really, because let's start with the facts. What was this $400 million case really about? What brought us there? How did it come about? What was the, if you will, the gravamen, you know, the crux of the case?
1: I'll make it very bottom line because all these things are very involved. They were violating Children's Online Privacy Protection Act, enacted in 1998 in the United States, allowing children under 13 on the platform, and also accused of, you know, selling their data, their information, okay? They also, by allowing these children on the platform, they were allowing them to engage with adults. And that's where we have a lot of the exploitation. So they're not admitting anything. They made a settlement. So they were accused of, you know, knowingly allowing millions upon millions of kids, but also, again, collecting their information. But until we hold them somehow with legislation or we really hit them in the wallet, there's going to be no end to this. But again, there's been no transparency with where's the $400 million? How come nobody's talking about it, Lionel? We are. But
0: what exactly is help us with this, the data that are collected? What information regarding a child, for those people who are uninformed, what data regarding a child is so critical? What are they gathering? What are they collating and keeping and filing?
1: Well, now I'll say with AI, artificial intelligence, they're scraping for everything. But imagine getting a child's information, birth dates, everything about them.
0: Right.
1: That's information. Information is gold. Information is money. So they're, again, scraping the internet for AI. But also, we know that now. We didn't know that a few years ago. But also, what we don't know, that was part of that national security threat with China. Like, what are they doing allegedly, with all of this information on our kids that they'll have for a child the rest of their lives kind of thing? We don't really know. I'm saying now with AI, they're using that to empower, okay, all the information that they're scraping from everywhere. But it's very curious, you know, if you have a 10-year-old child, okay, you might have their birth date, you might have where they live, you might have where they go to school, you might have their social security number, but what are you really doing with that information? And nobody's asking these questions. And I think these questions demand answers. And our government is not doing it. They're just doing settlements now. This is the second one. I mentioned Meta a couple of weeks ago. Now we have TikTok. And on our merry way. I mean, what do you think they're doing with the information?
0: Pardon me?
1: What do you think they're doing with child's information?
0: This is part of this thing called metadata. And they want everything, for example, looks, biometrics, age, name, likes, dislikes, everything that they can put together into this massive cauldron, this gumbo pot of behavior, likes, dislikes, everything you can possibly imagine that we can learn or cull, you know, from kids. And then later on, as it becomes part, they might be able to pull that out to find trends of what children like and what they don't like. And it's data. Same thing goes with you. Your phone, they want to know about you and where you go and where you stand. They want geofencing. They want to know what you spend. How much time do you, they just want to build in essence kind of a personality profile. But let me explain first of all, we're talking to Lynn Shaw from lynnswarriors.org. We're talking to, she's at Lynn's Warriors on YouTube and Lynn's _Warriors.

0: on X. One of the biggest, criticisms you've had is that you've always asked, where is the transparency? It seems like these organizations, these big tech companies say, well, we have more transparency. Wait a minute. What do they mean? And what do you mean by transparency? What are we actually looking for? And is that even possible?
1: Listen, when I say transparency, I mean the accountability, the substance of accountability, not simply a glossy press release announcing, okay, you know, on the bottom of a page somewhere, you know, buried on the internet, okay, we have a settlement of $400 million. We want to know, okay, what practices were found to actually violate this Children's Online Privacy Protection Act? How many children were affected? We know millions of kids on a daily basis are on TikTok. What data was exactly collected, and what are they doing with it? How long do they retain it? Do they keep it forever? What underage accounts are identified? Are parents notified about anything? What about if parents ask TikTok to delete requests or like, we know nothing. There's no right. independent oversight existing with any of these big tech companies. Now, look, the DOJ says that TikTok has made significant changes to its ownership, its management, and privacy practices. I could have written that one. That's playbook big tech. They all say we do the best we can with child safety. We're doing everything in our power. But I ask you, we have something called Children's Online Privacy Protection Act in the United States. It's 1998. They knowingly violated this, okay? So I'm asking, you know, history shows us they lie, you know, big tech. Why should we believe them? And here's the good news, though. The American public is becoming savvy to all this. They're becoming tired of all this. They are pushing back. Parents are questioning more. We're talking about it more. That's the good point. But I want media, you know, to talk about it. I want everybody to press on, give us more information about all this. We don't want to take a company's word anymore, any of these big tech companies. We're not going to take their word for it because it's the same thing. They have no accountability, no true transparency. So we're not going to believe them. So we know our children are continuing to get, you know, be harmed on these sites. What, this is the breaking point now, Lionel. Like, what do we have to do? You know that I deal with parents every single day.
0: Oh, yes.
1: Survivor
0: oh, yes.
1: parents whose children are no longer with us. Other parents, I spend a lot of my time with all of that. I am embarrassed that I'm going to tell you this, that this country is letting down, in my opinion, right now. A lot of good people doing a lot of good work. But right now, they're holding up a lot of child safety, these other people in the government. And I feel bad and horrible for our parents who have worked so hard, who travel to their state capitals, who travel to Washington, who use their own money most of the time. Just, they want to get the word out. They want to relay the stories of what happened to them. They don't want it to happen to other parents and kids. And we can't get action. Look at Kids Online Safety Act. I've been working on that for going on 5 years. Bipartisan. All the work we do is bipartisan. Doesn't belong to any political party. What's the problem? Well, you know what the problem is? Let's be real here. The problem is big tech has the checkbook, big tech has the power, and that's what everybody likes. And that is holding everything up.
0: Here's a question that really gets me, and a lot of other people as well. As you know, as most people know, during COVID, during the Rona years, during COVID mania, if you dared, even dare to insinuate, suggest, hint that perhaps maybe there might be some other forms of addressing COVID, you know, hydroxychloroquine and all of this, you would be they would find through algorithms, they would find you if you were to, one particular time, if you were to suggest that the 2020 election was stolen. If you were an election denier, they would fine you. They would sometimes shut down platforms. They knew exactly what you were saying. And I kept thinking to myself, I'm an adult. Why can't I say this? So what they turn around is they fight tooth and nail to prevent anything from being done to prevent them from exploiting children from knowing their information, their data, their social media, their biometrics, et cetera, et cetera. And you have to ask yourself, why do they deliberately go out of their way to either plead ignorance or refuse altogether to show the same kind of protection for children that they do in other matters and other concerns and other situations that are more political in nature? That's what I don't understand. If they wanted to do this, I promise you, they could fix it so that no kid could get anywhere near this. And also, why, and this is really, why are they so insistent upon not preventing adults, grown adults, from reaching out and communicating with children online? I don't get that. Why is that important to them?
1: Well, you're asking all the questions I've been asking and many others are asking, because they have egos. They have power. I have no other conclusion. They have money and nobody's stopping them. So they keep pushing the limits.
0: Unless they're making so much money in providing illicit connection between adults and children, because that's what they're saying.
1: Well, that's where I'm going, that they are pushing because this has been normalized. You know, there is a war on for our children. I've been saying that for years. You hear me like a broken record. This is a war online. They're making so much money from the exploitation of children, okay? Things like sextortion, sex trafficking, all of that. It's happening right under our noses, right under the roofs of all our homes, and the money's there. Again, big tech has no accountability. Nobody's stopping them. So they're going to push, and the kids make money. It is a crass answer. I rack my brain. I question people on a daily basis. There is no other conclusion. They are allowed, and there are a lot of complicit people, okay, around big tech, and they're all making money from this, and the kids make money. So whether it's the exploitation aspect or it's keeping the eyeballs on these platforms for advertisers,
0: right,
1: they're making money. That's the whole thing.
0: We're talking to Lynn Shaw from LynnsWarriors.org, Lynn's Warriors on YouTube, and Lynn_Warriors on X. You know, I have this this recurring disgust, and maybe you've seen this as well. There's this idea that parents should be in control of their children's phone, that it's really a parental control problem. It has nothing really to do with kids. It's a parental control problem. What sayeth you regarding that? Because I remember one time I happened to catch rarely a certain cable news program, and there was a certain lame brain, and it was so interesting the way they were. It was almost like it was scripted, that it was the parents' fault, that the parents should be in charge, a parent should grab the phone. And I'm thinking to myself, you mean to tell me that if it was pornography, if it was snuff films or child pornography, you mean to tell me they have no responsibility, nothing, as a conduit, as a platform for dissemination of things? I mean, it's why are we getting any pushback from anyone? We're talking about children, not adolescents, even though it applies. Children.
1: Yeah, it's unbelievable that we have to keep talking about this. We have to keep pushing about this. We're talking about children, little children, even teens, children, minors, right? It's allowed to go on, and it's getting worse. And again, people have become habituated to all this. Mm-hmm. It's becoming normalized. Again, there is no answer, except many are complicit and there's a lot of money. Look, that is the playbook again from big tech. Blame the parents. And you know, if something is said to the public over and over again, a lot of people believe it. They think that's it. So we do have various media companies who just get the playbook. They may be taking, I'm saying, monies from big tech companies. A lot of people are taking, you know, including there are child safety organizations who have sold out and are taking checks from big tech.
0: Oh, yes.
1: I'll leave that for another program, okay? Mm-hmm. And so the money always talks. But, you know, it's time. Parents, of course, are on the first line of defense, right? Everybody's doing their best. We like to believe that at the Warriors. But why is it always put on the families, on the parents, on the children.

0: we want these technology companies to conclude that children, we want them to say, now, it's not a business model. We want financial consequences, legal consequences, operational consequences. That's what we want. And if we hit them there, they may begin to change something.
1: I've got to tell people this much. We're talking to Lynn Shaw from LynnsWarriors.org. This is the part that people really need to say. If only you could have a class, you could say, okay, my friends, step one, we're going to go to Congress. And first, we're going to go to the House. And let's say we have COPPA or SLAPA or PAPA or whatever the particular name of this is. Okay, now, people don't understand, well, it's going to go to the committee. And so-and-so doesn't like it. Oh, there's a research. Oh, there's Easter coming up. Oh, there's summer vacation. Oh, it's Sugar Plum Pumpkin Tuesday. They're in recess. They're not going to be. And then you say, okay, fine. We got it back. Now it's going to go for markup or markdown. And then you have to go this. Well, so-and-so, Josh Hawley in the Senate doesn't like this. Marsha Blackburn doesn't like this. We change it. There's a compromise. And then, I've seen this before, then they'll have this version of it. There'll be this monster. By the way, the legislation written by big tech. You get to read it. You're these very smart and astute lawyers who go through this and say, oh my God. Like, for example, there was one, I forget what it was, where there was no duty of care, meaning there was no responsibility. There was no consequence. It was almost illusory. I said, wait a minute. This doesn't mean anything. So you send it back and then they send it back to you. Now that's just the House or the Senate. And it goes back and forth. And finally, after what, years, 5 years, 10 years, you either get a diluted and deluded version of what you originally started off with, or something that you don't even recognize, and you're wondering, what are we doing? Because just the process will kill you.
0: Don't you think, Lionel, it's so antiquated? I mean, but here's the thing. As things go back and forth, I think it's a bill can take the averages like 9 years to pass, seven or 9 years.
1: Yes.
0: But here's the thing. In the meantime, Lionel, children are being harmed. Okay, so while all this going back and forth, and this one and that one in the House and the Senate and this, okay, children are being harmed. American families are being harmed. It is not just that child harm. It is the entire family unit that is traumatized.
1: And one more thing, you always have to, the better, this is another one, I'm sure you have a version of this rule, but the better the sound of the legislation, the more meaningless it is. The Child's Integrity, Soul Protection, Safety, Protection, Safety Act, Protection. Hey, that's great. And it'll have something like, you know, love, the whatever, it'll be some acronym or something for, and you know, No Child Left Behind, the National Defense Authority Act, protect the families, and it means nothing.
0: Yeah,
1: it means absolutely nothing.
0: It's toilet paper. The Kids Online Safety Act, duty of care, meaning big tech, you will do everything in your power to have a duty of care putting out a product that is safe for children. Okay, it's kind of wide, you know, whatever. But they took those three little words out. So what's left with, you know, the Children's Act. Okay, people say, oh, yeah, we did something on Capitol Hill. This sounds great. The public will think this is great. They're doing child safety. It means nothing, that bill, Kids Online Safety Act, without duty of care.
1: What do you think would happen if parents came home and they looked and they have these, you know, these big screen TVs, which are just becoming hideously huge, and the parents walk in, let's say a mother after working and comes home and there's pornography on the TV set. Let's say they walk in, I mean, full blown hardcore and the kids just staring at it. They would say, wait a minute, we set these controls. What is this? What's going on? What's happening? And if somebody said, excuse me, that's your job. I say, no, excuse me, no. If they saw it on cable TV, they would go crazy. Okay, this is even more intimate. Now, imagine this on cable TV. Somebody from cable TV, some pervert, finds out that your little darling is watching, you know, Thomas the Tank Engine, and somehow can communicate with them through the cable TV. If this were cable, it would change everything. People would say, wait a minute, you can't have that on TV. Well, that little phone they have, that's their TV.

0: And that's just not a TV. It talks to them and it follows them. How many times have you been someplace where you walk into a store or CVS or you're a Michael's art supply and all of a sudden you walk in and you're told about specials? They're geofencing.
1: This is just geofencing that. Look,
0: yeah, but this is right. Yeah. But I'm sorry.
1: No, no. I mean, you're saying everything. You know, our whole lives are geofenced, if that's the correct term, and the kids, you know, are geofenced. Look, parents again are the first line of defense. We can't tell parents when to buy these different devices, the Chromebooks, which, by the way, are the U.S. government, you know, has put into millions of kids in the schools. Okay, so that's out of control. But another program. But you know, we can't tell you when to buy your child a phone or give them, you know, gaming. We can suggest 14. Delay is the way. Understand what goes on these platforms. Understand it's only getting worse. Understand big tech they're making money off the backs of the children. This is so unacceptable in America.
0: Let me also, before we run out of time, because the clock is our enemy, we've noticed, and you've noticed this, you know, in the old days, it was pretty easy. The left and the right. And the left, well, they were communists, and they were whatever they were. And the right, well, the right were good. And the right were for the true blue and the American flag. Okay, fine. Now we're seeing a whole group of people who are going after, let's say, data centers, flock cameras, people who are really aware of dystopia. This is a somewhat off topic, but not really. There are schools now that are saying no to AI, no to a lot of, they want to go back to paper and pencil. And people like, I hate to say it, people like Mamdani and others that we're told are, every now and then they'll say, you know what? This is pretty good. This, you're right on with this. Isn't it interesting how the people that we thought necessarily didn't have our best interests at heart are actually advocating things that may in fact benefit kids? And it blows my mind.
1: Everybody, yeah, all of this work is bipartisan, okay? We at the Warriors, I consider myself an American. I don't belong to a political party, an American. that's what I consider myself. Listen, Governor Newsom in California just signed two days ago, the greatest chatbot bill, okay, in
0: Newsom! Newsom!
1: And he's doing all this child safety legislation along with his wife. It's a terrific bill. Okay, we have Governor Josh Shapiro, so Democrat, California.
0: What about Kathy Hochul? Kathy Hochul here in New York has done some great stuff. I'm sorry, but it's true.
1: Well, I'm not arguing with you, but the point is, we all need to be doing, you know, Republican, Democrat, all of these things. I don't understand a lot of Republicans right now dragging their heels on all this stuff. I don't understand how we're allowing our kids to get abused. But here's the thing. Let me just leave you with this. Mm-hmm. Parents may feel very overwhelmed. Who could blame them? Do not surrender parental authority to an app.
0: No.
1: Okay?
0: No.
1: Know what your children are using. Ask what they're seeing. Talk to them. Communicate. Review these privacy settings. 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Find out. You can Google anything. You can find out, you know, how to do things. You can go to our colleague, Chris McKenna at Protect Young Eyes. 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It's all free. 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Don't be afraid to say not yet. I'm not giving you a phone yet. And demand transparency and speak up and contact House.gov, Senate.gov, and use your voice.
0: Young lady, as you know, the clock is my enemy. Thank you so much, Lynn Shaw, my beloved, my better half, my beloved wife. Thank you so much, Lynn Shaw, from Lynn'sWarriors.org. Lynn's Warriors on YouTube and Lynn's_Warriors on X. My dear, until next week, thank you so much. We love you.
1: Thank you, Lionel. I love you, my husband.
0: Thank
1: Go
0: you.
1: Get him.
0: Coming up, let's talk 9/11. Thank you. Let's talk 9/11. Your thoughts and comments. More coming up on Another Side of Midnight with Lionel.
2: All night long, this is Another Side of Midnight with Lionel. And now it's time for the Cat's Corner.
3: This is John Katzimatidis. Live long and prosper. My motto on most of my shows. And we want all Americans to live long and prosper. The amount of chemicals companies have been putting into our food for the last 30 years. Why? They want it to last longer on the shelves. Well, I have to thank President Trump, Secretary Kennedy, and Dr. Oz. They went to war with putting chemicals in our food in America. Lately, General Mills, no more dyes in the General Mills cereals. Kellogg's, no more chemicals in our cereals. My favorite, M&M's. 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I'm John Catsimatidis, and that's the Cat's Corner.
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2: This is Another Side of Midnight with Lionel. Now to the Bernard McGurk Studios. Here's Lionel.
0: Oh yes, my friends. Best music in the business. 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Let's go to the phones. It's 9-11. I want to talk to you. Where were you? What are your thoughts? What are your aspects? What are your perceptions? Everything and anything goes. Let's start with Nat in the Bronx. You're on Another Side of Midnight with Lionel.
7: Good morning, Lionel. Yes, sir. I wanted to share a resource that we are both familiar with, but unfortunately more people are not. And that's the UNZ review. The UNZ review. Yeah. It has a number of articles on 9/11. It's very fascinating this week. I really suggest that the audience check it out. It's unz.com. So my own opinion, with regard to 9/11, I think the lesson of 9/11 has not been learned. And that lesson is that a very ill-advised foreign policy thousands of miles away from the United States can have disastrous and even suicidal and deadly consequences right here at home.
0: What do you mean?
7: What do I mean by that? 9/11 was a direct consequence of our tendentious support for Israel and its policies. Now,
0: that's what it was about.
7: And anyone who doubts that, you know, Osama bin Laden, he made it very clear that, you know, basically he was opposed to Israel's policies before and after.
0: I've got news for you. Right after this happened, one, two, maybe three different accounts, he refused and denied any connection with this whatsoever. Didn't mention Israel or any country later on. You see, the narrative is that you believe that the bad guys, who were they, Muslim, Arabs, jihadists? Who did this?
7: Islamists, supposedly.
0: Now, wait a minute. You said supposedly. What do you think?
7: Well, there's the official version, and there are a number of...
0: What do you think?
7: An alternative. What do I think?
0: I'm asking you repeatedly, what do you think?
7: Personally, I don't really believe that 9/11
0: story. I'm talking to you. What do you think?
7: Yes, me specifically. Mm-hmm. I am skeptical of the official story.
0: Skeptical about what?
7: Skeptical of how the towers collapsed.
0: Okay. Well, what does that mean you were skeptical? Skeptical about what?
7: skeptical of the impact of the two airplanes and how they
0: were. You're saying that you have questions as to whether what was reported actually brought the towers down, up to and including Building 7. And if that's true, what would a foreign country have to do with this? How would they know to follow through with this? Nat, I thank you so much. We'll get to this right away. By the way, don't feel embarrassed. Ask questions, whatever's on your mind. This, we're after the truth, my friends. The open exchange of ideas, even if sometimes the ideas are kind of like, ooh, a little sketchy. I'm here for you. 800-848-9.
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8: It'll be a hot and humid Saturday across Chicagoland. Good morning, I'm Jeffrey Koleg. It was a night of coming together for Frankfort residents in the wake of two tragedies. WGN's Christine Flores reports.
9: The event comes during an especially difficult time for the community. It was meant to bring everyone together at a time when many may be grieving or still trying to process recent events. Just 10 days ago, 2-year-old Barrett Walsh was killed. It was a case that has shaken this community and led to the arrest of his mother. And this week, Frankfort was also grieving the death of 6-year-old Jenna Manias, a Grand Prairie Elementary student who was hit by a school bus on Tuesday.
8: During the vigil, the village collected funds to help the families of the deceased children. A federal judge has blocked Illinois from implementing its medical aid in dying law. It was supposed to take effect today. The law allows some terminally ill patients to seek medical help to die on their own terms. The law requires patients to be examined by two doctors to determine if they have terminal illness and will die within 6 months. Cook County Crime Stoppers is offering a $10,000 reward to anyone who has information that leads to the arrest of the person or persons responsible for killing a Chicago Office of Emergency Management dispatcher. WGN's Kevin Wells reports.
10: 50-year-old Natalia Rodriguez was shot while driving in the 4500 block of South Wood Street in Chicago Friday morning just after midnight. And Chicago police is now hoping someone either witnessed it or has video surveillance of what happened. Tipsters can remain anonymous in this situation. No name is required. Individuals who are submitting information will get a code number, and that can be used to claim an approved reward. The reward expires in 60 days.
8: OEMC says Natalia was a close colleague and friend to many in the department and called it a terrible loss. Chicago health officials say a person infected with measles passed through Union Station late last month. They say the infected person was at the station between Thursday, August 27th at 10:30 p.m. and Friday, August 28th at 9 p.m. Measles can take from 7 to 21 days to show up, and they're urging anyone who may have been there during that window to monitor their health. The MMR vaccine is available at no cost to Chicago residents through the Department of Health. There will be lane closures on I-355 all weekend. Traffic will be reduced at times to a single lane for pavement repair work. Southbound closures are scheduled between I-55 and the Des Plaines River, between 135th Street and Fidiman Creek, and between Spring Creek and Cedar Road. Northbound closures are scheduled between New Avenue and Bluff Road. They will reopen Monday morning. Chicago is celebrating Mexican Independence Day this weekend. Thousands of people are expected to attend El Grito and the parade in Little Village. El Grito takes place in Grant Park all weekend, and the 26th Street Parade is on Sunday. Chicago officials are encouraging everyone to consider taking public transit and stay hydrated. 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
11: Pretty nice start to our Saturday. We're expecting low temperatures to fall into the upper 60s, mostly clear to start. We'll see some clouds develop during the afternoon, but rain is not expected. It'll be warmer than normal with high temperatures in the mid-80s. For Sunday, a high temperature around 80, clouds and sun there. And Monday, a good chance for showers. The high temperature climbs into the low 80s once again. I'm Chief Meteorologist Demetrius Ivory from the WGN Weather Center.
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0: between Garcia and Ben reaches a boiling point in one of the biggest fights of the year. 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

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One was on the Tyler Robinson case, which is fantastic. Then there's the Lindsey Clancy case, which is even more fantastic, especially with the new lone juror who happens to be a black feller, which I think people think somehow means something. And then, of course, 9/11. Now, I can tell immediately, give me 30 seconds, and I can tell whether somebody knows what the hell they're talking about, what actually happened on 9/11. And when I mean happened, I mean the actual operational stories. What happened, who did what, the facts. Because most people, with all due respect, and please don't take this the wrong way, most people have no idea. The story is that Arabs, Saudi Arabians flew planes in, and that's it, and Shanksville was like, whatever, and the Pentagon, yeah, they flew in, and Building 7, they have no idea, never even mention it. It's like this kind of like double parked history. It's like they're not really zoomed in on this. They're not really paying a lot of attention. They're double parked. A lot of the stuff's going on, and that's fine. And I will tell you that for those, in fact, I think I told you this, I was red-pilled. I was changed like you cannot believe, because what I saw when I lived here, I was here that day like many of you were, that Tuesday morning, I was here. And what I saw on the media, what I saw, I could not believe. And since then, I've studied, I cannot tell you, for 25 years, the organizations, the people, the experts, from pilots and metallurgists and architects and engineers for 9/11 Truth. Oh, in fact, they were called truthers, because they wanted to find out what happened. Imagine this. I want to find out who did this. I want to find out what happened to John Kennedy. I want to happen to Tyler Robinson. I want to find out what happened to Charlie Kirk. I want to find out the truth. Oh, no, no, no, no.

You're a conspiracy theorist. You don't even know what I'm trying to find out. It doesn't matter. It doesn't. Don't ask any questions. What do you mean don't ask any questions? That's who we are today. Here is the narrative. And I know people mean well. I know they mean well. But I listen to this narrative and they say, and they, because that day was just horrific. But they knocked down our towers and it was awful and there was death. But we're free. It's like, wait a minute, how did you jump?

0: came up with the song Freedom, talking about freedom. Freedom? What freedom? They attacked us. There were five separate incidents. North Tower, South Tower, Building 7, 5:20 p.m., nobody remembers that. Shanksville, which is Flight 93, and the Pentagon. That's it. I mean, aside. So Paul McCartney's singing about freedom. Say, freedom for what? We were attacked. What are you talking about? I don't know. They just respond. You know, liberty, the flag. Wait a minute. How did this happen? What about the PDB in August? Remember when Condoleezza Rice said, they told us they're going to be attacking us. They're going to be doing this. Do you know how many drills there were that day? Do you know how many drills? Actual Operation Vigilant Warrior and... No, you don't. I know you don't. And there's no way you would. Why would you? Because nobody... It's not your fault. It's not. People say, I don't really want to get into this. I just give me kind of like the Cliff's Notes version of this. What's the story? Bad guys did it. And then what we're saying is, well, obviously there are people like Mamdani. He was involved. What was he, 8 years old? I have no idea. Anyway, but he and AOC were laughing. And I'm thinking, we are missing the point here. What happened? And then immediately, right after this, we went to Iraq and Afghanistan. What did that have to do with anything? I don't know. What about PNAC, Project for a New American Century? What? So this is where I stop. I say, you know what? I stop. This ain't the crowd. Nobody wants to hear this stuff. And believe me, I'm used to it. And when I mean that, it's not out of disrespect. It's that I don't want to have to explain a lot. Now, there are people who know exactly what I'm talking about. More people than you would ever know. And the same thing goes for UFOs, JFK, geoengineering, anything. People who know a little bit. Watergate. Anything of note, the history of Vietnam, most people don't know this. They have kind of a working idea of how this thing happens. And it just, look, I'm kind of used to it, sad to say. But let's go to the phones. 800-848-9222. John in Dumont, New Jersey. You're on another side of Midnight with Lionel.
1: Hey, hi, how are you?
0: Good, John.
1: I was a first responder at 9/11 at the end of the day.
0: Thank you, sir.
1: And also, I am a structural engineer. Mm-hmm. So the conspiracies that I hear bouncing around the world saying, oh, there was thermite or there was something else in the building is not the case.
0: Mm-hmm.
1: If I may take the few minutes out of your time, sir.
0: Well, not too long, because it's. So what you're saying is those individuals who have suggested some type of demolition or some type of that they're wrong in your opinion.
1: Absolutely, because.
0: And what is the basis for your disputation of that theory, sir?
1: Well, because the building was an exoskeletal system, meaning the outside structure was structural, and then you had your interior, elevator.
0: Okay. I don't want to ask a stupid question, but assuming that to be true, and I have no reason to believe it is not true, sir, why does that eliminate the possibility of, as some have suggested, some type of thermite or some kind of explosive or some type of controlled demolition? How does the structure...
1: Well, because you have an exoskeletal system, and then you have the concrete cased in plate miss.
0: Okay, let me try this again. How are you negating? Because I could, if I want, I'm not saying it's true, but if I wanted to, I could take any structure, exoskeleton, non-exoskeleton, and I could wire it and bring it down like I would any other building, like a controlled demolition, like we've seen in Vegas, when they bring buildings down. So how does the structure of the building negate, eliminate the possibility of there being

0: some type of a controlled demolition. Again, this is the third time now. How does that work?
1: Okay. What happens is you have on the inboard side of the exoskeleton, you have what they call an, you know, a, either it's called.
0: Okay, let me ask you this. Are you suggesting, and I'm not suggesting this is true, but the individuals who said they have found evidence of this, they're incorrect. So when somebody says, oh, look, there's thermite, there's oxidized iron or copper or whatever, or steel, you're saying that didn't happen. It's because of the structure.
1: No, absolutely not. No. I was there. I was a front person right there.
0: No, I know you were there. Okay. I understand you were there, sir. Just my last question, and again, I'm not trying to belabor the point. What we're talking about is apples and oranges. There are people who are saying, and I'm not saying they're right, but they were saying, no, we looked at actual samples. We looked at the steel. In fact, the steel that was immediately removed, some people had a problem with that because it was DNA they had to use to identify people. And some people have suggested architects, engineers, and metallurgists and the like. They have found evidence, they say, of either thermite or something like that. And you're saying that those individuals who said they found that, they're making it up or they're wrong. That has nothing to do with that. They're mistaken. Their findings were incorrect. You're saying because of the structure. Is that right?
1: Correct.
0: Okay, thank you so much for calling, sir. Have a great day, and thank you for your service, 800-848-9222. I want to say something very, very politely. That doesn't answer the question. That doesn't mean it's true or not true. That is illogical. That's not critical thinking. The two have nothing to do with each other. They have nothing to do with each other. You cannot negate one claim by pointing to something else. Just like if you said, but remember there was initial claims of bin Laden who, and I'm just giving you this as an example. Bin Laden said, I don't want to, it wasn't me. And then you say, yes, but the structure of the building is like, the two have nothing to do with each other. Two completely different. Not that he's wrong, but one doesn't answer or negate the others. Russ in White Plains. Russ, you're on another side of midnight with Lionel.
2: Hi, Lionel. I believe it is a false flag operation. But, I'd like to ask you something, you know, about Mondami, because with Lynn Shaw, mm-hmm. you mentioned the AI. You're kind of revising your opinion of Mondami. How do you feel about the Mondami revealing that we've had 25 years of a cover-up, no transparency with the air, and, you know, the 12 mm-hmm. years at the 12 years at Bloomberg were there. This may be pie in the sky, but does covering up qualify for immunity as the mayor? I mean, can he be held liable for
0: who?
2: Bloomberg for 25 years.
0: Oh.
2: And because people's lives were taken. I mean, that's really right. Kind of a rhetorical question.
0: Well, remember a while back, remember Chrissy Todd Whitman from EPA was told, hey, don't worry, the air, the water's fine. Come on in. Everything's great. And yeah. A lot of firefighters and first responders went there. And by the way, there's a lot of other, some very weird stuff that happens there, because I know people I've known who are radiologists who are saying the number of thyroid cancers, this is very irregular. You shouldn't be having this. There's something almost radiologic there. Something is, we don't know anything at all. So the question is, if you mentioned 25 years or whatever of X, assuming that's true, good luck trying to either prosecute or prove anybody, any politician, any mayor who was in power at the time. I think there was incredible haste to contain that, to get rid of the steel, to send people in there, not so much for body recoveries. I remember one time talking to a firefighter or somebody one time here in the local, in the West Side, who said that they couldn't believe that either days or weeks or whatever, a significant amount of time afterwards, they were finding underground temperatures, 1,200 degrees. I mean, just anomalies, things that don't make sense. And what happens is people were saying, well, you know, that's the way it goes. It's like, excuse me, that's not the way it goes. And people would also, maybe you've seen this as well,

0: Russ. They will just make things. And by the way, I want to thank you for your call. Oh. They will just make things up. Well, that's, I don't know anything about steel and the melting points. Or I don't know about structural engineering. I don't know about radiologic damage and cancers. I don't know this. I want to get experts. But what people do is they will on their own just make up something. For example, in Shanksville, Pennsylvania, Flight 93, the debris field was 1.5 to 8 miles away in a place called New Baltimore and Indian Lake. That's where the debris field was. Not there. Not there. And somebody would say, well, you know, it's very windy, breezy. I said, 6-ton titanium engine? What are you talking about? People just make things up. I won inquiry. I'm telling you right now, I don't know what the hell happened. I'm telling you right now, I've been looking at this for 25 years, and I don't know what happened. I can't point out who did what and why and how. I don't know. But as far as the official statement, whatever the official statement is, because it changes from week to week, no way. But what is it? What is the truth? I have no idea. It's incredible and important for us to keep looking. And not like that Zelikoff. Remember that when the first 9/11 commission? What was that about? Anyway, 800-848-9222. Where were you that day? How has America changed? How do we prevent this from happening again? And what have we learned? This is Lionel with you on Another Side of Midnight.
1: It's Another Side of Midnight with Lionel. This is Moving America. Here's Jake Novak.
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1: 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Now, here's Yana Derulis.
3: A new study at J.A. May Cardiology found that patients with atrial fibrillation can monitor their heart rhythm at home by using a smartphone before treatment. Researchers at the Karolinska Institute say the approach reduced last-minute procedure cancellations by nearly 95%. I'm Yana Derulis for the Worldwide News Network, New York.
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1: This is Another Side of Midnight with Lionel. Now, to the Bernard McGurk Studios, here's Lionel.
0: With you. Our number 800-848-9222. 25 years ago today. Oh, yesterday. Well, actually, yesterday. It was something else. Philip Zelikow. Remember him? The criticisms of Philip Zelikow. These are not based on vague 9/11 conspiracy literature. Many of the criticisms involve documented relationships and decisions that created legitimate questions, real questions about whether this executive director of the investigation was sufficiently and independently equipped

0: from the administration being investigated. Remember, he was really close to Condoleezza Rice. They worked at the NSA. The 9/11 families explicitly demanded his recusal or resignation. And Zelikow, and there was a historian by the name of Ernest May who constructed a remarkably detailed outline of the final report extremely early. He had continuing White House contacts. Remember, the president wasn't even allowed. Bush, they said, I'm not going to testify, and I'm not going to do it under oath. I got to have Cheney there. What? His role in the Bush national security policy raised serious questions. Critics, by the way, were believing that maybe he exercised enormous power. There were, I can't even begin to tell you. And I know when I bring this up, I know when I talk about this, I know what I'm saying. Believe me when I tell you this. I know what I'm talking about. People will look at me and they'll kind of bat their eyes and they'll say, I don't know what the hell you're talking about. I say, well, don't you want to know? No. Don't you want to know? No, not really. You sure about that? Nope. Remember in, what was it, 2010? Remember that? Remember they found, we're talking about that Islamic center or something downtown, not too far from Ground Zero. And they found a wheel or something. It's like there, all of us are like, what? They just, it's like people, we have to teach people that when you are curious, when you are suspicious, doesn't mean you have an idea. Doesn't mean you're blaming the government. We've got to stop being told, this is the story, this is what you do, this is what you say. Vietnam was this. Pearl Harbor was this. John F. Kennedy was this. Watergate was this. You got it? Now memorize this and then repeat it back. And if you don't repeat it back, then you're a conspiracy theorist. Oh, no, no, no, no. No, no, it doesn't work like that. Let's go to a Dave on Staten Island. You're on another side of Midnight with Lionel.
1: Lionel, I used to work as a messenger, and I've been in and out of the World Trade all the way to the top.
0: Mm-hmm.
1: The elevators are philosophically in two halves. Mm-hmm. You go up to about the middle where the airplane hit, and you have to get out and get into another elevator to go mm-hmm. even higher. That is mm-hmm. a weak spot. The second thing is the buildings are too close together, and from the wind in New Jersey could actually make the buildings apart a bit and then come back together, which means they're very flexible, the material they use. A third element, if I can remember, is that they have what we call transponders. They turned them off on the plane so you couldn't see them turn back in.
0: Mm-hmm.
1: I also found out that out in Iran, the ships out there also use transponders, which I never thought about it. I wanted to go for a pilot's license many years ago and never mm-hmm. went for it because of the conditions I went under. But the weak spot is the elevator. Somebody or group had the blueprints on the building and knew what they were doing.
0: What do you mean they knew what they were? Who knew what they were doing?
1: In other words, they had the full plans of the building.
0: I know that. Who did? The terrorists? Who? Who are you talking? Who were they?
1: The terrorists. The people who flew the planes.
0: The terrorists
1: they
0: had the building.
1: They also, Lionel, they also say they found a cave or something in Afghanistan or someplace.
0: Wait a minute. Stop for a second.
1: Like
0: you're
1: that.
0: Not...
1: Stop
0: talking for 1 second. Work with me. You're saying that the terrorists knew the, quote, weak points. There, so therefore, they would, what, aim the plane accordingly? Or you never told me what that means, that they know the weak spot. What does that mean?
1: The weak spot simply means the part of the building that's easily to break in half.
0: What I'm asking you again for the third time, maybe fourth time, does that mean they aimed the planes at the weak spot, or they just knew? What does that mean?
1: The building had a weak spot, Lionel.
0: You're saying this now.
1: The elevator's split in half.
0: You're doing this again. I'm asking you. I don't know why I'm doing this, but I'm silly. Call me wacky. Now that they knew that the building had a weak spot, what did they do to compromise, to exploit the weak spot? What did they do?
1: That's where they flew the planes. Look where they got hit.
0: So you're that's what I was trying to ask.
1: Statement that the people jumped out of the building. No, okay. They were blowing out.

0: Okay. Thank you so much. I appreciate that, Dave. See, I'm just asking a question. You have to say specifically, I believe, this is what he said, that the terrorists knew sensitive parts or the exploitable parts, either weakness, and therefore, when they knew this, they made sure that they positioned the planes or targeted the planes towards that. Okay, I understand that. I don't know whether I think he finally said that, and I'm asking, well, what does this mean? I'm not being recalcitrant. I'm not trying to be contumacious or in any way prickly. I want to know, how do I say this, what the hell you're talking about. Benny in Bayside, you're on another side of Midnight with Lionel.
1: Good morning, Lionel. Oh, my God, yes, David. They had blueprints to a bottle of Jameson, David. As far as what happened,
0: you know,
1: on
0: what?
1: 9/11.
0: The comedy career, you might want to reconsider. Small engine repair may be something you might want to look at.
1: I hear you.
0: Go ahead, sir.
1: Anyways, all 19 hijackers all had Muslim names. So there's no doubt not where they came from, but we kind of know the whereabouts. As far as Bush going after Saddam
0: Hussein. Boy, nothing gets, you know what, Benny?
1: Yes,
0: nothing
1: sir?
0: Gets past you, my friend.
1: I hear you, buddy.
0: Nothing gets past you. They had Muslim names, and there you go. So therefore, what?
1: They were all on camera in Boston. I mean, it was obvious who they were, so we could link every terrorist, I'm using the right word, to who hijacked the plane.
0: What happened to Building 7? What happened to Building 7?
1: That's a great question. I agree with you on that.
0: Never hit by anything. 5:20 p.m. Remember that one? Carpet fires. Oh, and debris. They said debris.
1: The diesel tank was ignited. BS.
0: Yeah, but I'm saying
1: you 100%.
0: There were other buildings that burned for days. I mean, around the world, days, and they didn't fall. I mean, there's something really there. It's a fascinating question. Why do you think the first responders were so shabbily treated, in my opinion? Why wasn't that cordoned off? Why didn't they say, nobody goes in there until we check on the air quality? Why did that happen?
1: They really thought they had it out. But when the friction that happened...
0: Stop for a second. Excuse me.
1: Yes,
0: you said they really thought they had it out. How do you know that?
1: Meaning,
0: how do you know that?
1: What were you supposed to do, Lionel? Just look at the pile of four-story pile of metal and concrete? What did you expect them to do, Lionel?
0: No. Before they verified that it was safe for anybody to be in there, before we send men and women, men to basically people who are now finding out, forget the respiratory diseases, but the cancers. Yeah, I'm saying the pile ain't going nowhere. Before I send brave firefighters, I want to make sure I know what the hell I'm doing. I don't want to speed through this so we get all this steel and get rid of it and clean up the mess. I'm in no hurry. I want to also go by through this, and I want to identify bodies. I want to get as much DNA as possible. What's my hurry? What is the hurry? What are we doing here?
1: I agree with you. After 36 hours, you're right. What is the hurry? You're not going to find survivors.
0: Benny, thank you for calling. Please call me again, 800-848-9222. Anthony in New Jersey, you're on another side of Midnight with Lionel.
2: Wonderful. Lionel, how are you?
0: Good, sir.
2: It's a thrill to speak with you.
0: Thank you, sir.
2: You're just amazing. You know, you're just an amazing person. You know how to use your brain properly.
0: Well, I just have questions. That's all.
2: Questions. I got kicked out of class in high school for having too many questions.
0: Well, it happens. Yeah. Well, what's on your mind, Anthony?
2: What's on my mind? Well, what's on my mind every single day in my life? 9/11. Every single day I wake up to it.
0: What about
2: every day.
0: It?
2: You know why I wake up to it?
0: Why, sir?
2: I'll tell you why. Because there's nothing you can do about it. Because Americans, what's the problem with America? Americans are the problem with America.
0: Wait a minute. You wake up in the morning to 9/11 because Americans, and what's the problem with Americans or America? I don't understand what that means.
2: Because
0: why do you wake up every
2: morning? They're stupid people.

0: They're stupid people. They think they know what's going on.
1: They
0: think they're civil engineers. They're talking about skeleton buildings. Those buildings are tubular steel construction. The Freedom Tower is built the exact same way. And in California and in Japan, they put them on spring pads, tubular steel construction.
1: Okay.
0: So when they get hit with earthquakes, they don't fall down.
1: Okay.
0: You know, there's so much to know about what happened that day.
1: So what is your evidence? What is your bottom line, though? When you say you get up every day and think about 9/11, what about it? I still don't understand.
0: Well, what bothers me is that you see how people call in and they just assume to know something. They don't.
1: Okay.
0: They don't educate themselves on anything.
1: Okay,
0: you
1: but
0: know,
1: let me ask you this again.
0: Skeleton buildings.
1: Forget him for a moment. When you say you get up and you think about 9/11 every day. What do you think? Again, forget callers.
0: I think I want justice for those people. I want justice for those people.
1: And how do we get that? What would you like to see done?
0: You have to educate America, but that's almost impossible.
1: But aside, we're not going to, believe me, that's a tall order. That's a tough one. But if
0: Very
1: you could run
0: order.
1: The government, if you could run congressional hearings, investigations, what would you like done?
0: What would I like done? Oh, well, first of all, I'd like them to go drag Larry Silverstein out of his house and put him somewhere for 90 days and start questioning him.
1: What did Larry Silverstein have to do with anything? What does he have to do with
0: it? He has the answers to 9/11.
1: How do you know he has the answers?
0: How did he know to get go to Lords of London and get insurance on those buildings for terroristic disaster, and they just happened
1: now,
0: to come down?
1: Now, wait a minute. That's a very interesting question, but that doesn't mean he did anything. There's a lot of coincidence. What about all the short sales? What about the short sales? What about the orders that were put in they shorted? But that doesn't prove any. See, I can point to something.
0: Right.
1: It doesn't prove anything. It makes me say that's interesting. We'll start with that. How about the fact that remember when. When Mayor Giuliani, when they said, let's move. Remember, Building 7 had also CIA and IRS.
0: I got a good one for you about Building 7 you probably
1: wait
0: don't
1: a
0: know
1: minute.
0: About.
1: Wait a minute. Hang on a second. Remember when they
0: Remind
1: said, let's
0: me,
1: move this to.
0: A good one.
1: Okay. Let me get. How about when they said, for example, let's move this to Brooklyn or let's move this someplace else. Let's don't put it all there. And they said, no, we're going to put this emergency center and everything in this one. Now, what does that mean? It doesn't mean anything. It means like, okay, let's look into it. You see, but just because I have I point to something that makes me say like, that's interesting. What is it? What does it mean? Now you were going to say something about Building 7. What about it, sir?
0: Okay. When they reported, check this out. When they reported, and Building 7 has just come down at like 5:28 p.m.
1: Mm-hmm.
0: The reporter that's standing in the street reporting it, if you look behind her, Building 7 is still standing.
1: Now, you know what you're doing is you're leaving out 90% of the story. You're talking about a woman, I forget her name, for the BBC. Okay, listen, thank you for calling. Call me again. The story was, you can see this online, she's with the BBC. And as she's discussing this, she says, and we've just learned that I think she called it the Solomon Brothers building. She referred to Building 7. And she's referring to this. And she said, and this building has fallen. Okay? Now, when she said it, and if you've spent 30 seconds going through the available films, because remember, all that stuff that ran, this footage was raw. You can see it now. But this woman said, I think she called the Solomon Brothers building. She said, it has fallen. And it didn't fall. It was behind her. Now, later on, they said she made a mistake. I don't think she's even been found. Well, she's someplace else. She might have been confused. There were some other buildings. It does seem odd that she's basically not predicting, but saying that a building had fallen when in fact it hadn't. So, now, listen to me very carefully. You got two kinds of people. One form, never says anything but the official story. Never. Whatever you tell them, that's it. The other group, nothing ever is without a And therefore, that means such and such. You say, they're what you would call the conspiracy theorist. And by the way, conspiracy theory is a term now that means crazy or underhanded or a secret or dastardly or, you know, a conspiracy is merely, and I've said this so many times, I'm blue in the face. I've been saying it. A conspiracy means two or more people involved in some type of nefarious criminal activity. Usually guilty people, meaning two or more non-police officers. Some states where you can't conspire with a police officer who's undercover, let's say. So that means, like for in the case of Tyler Robinson, if he acted alone, that's the lone gunman. If there was somebody else involved, or if there were two or more other people, that's a conspiracy. Conspiracy doesn't mean that there is something hidden. It means two or more people. So criminals can act by themselves or in conspiracy. That's basically it, kind of like accomplices. But there are some people who will say, And they'll talk about, oh, remember the dancing Israelis? Remember that one? There were dancing Israelis. The police pulled these people over in the George Washington Bridge, or they saw them at Liberty, whatever, across from the building, and they were in Jersey City, I think, and they were there almost like they were anticipating this, or that they knew it was coming, and they wanted to film this. Okay. Let's assume this to be true. What does that mean? What does that mean? They were responsible for this? Yeah, well, they knew ahead of time. How do you know they knew ahead of time? Well, because they were there and they were cheering. I hate to say it. There were some parts of the country and the world where people were cheering. You see, if I, as an investigator, I'm saying, I need more information. Just because people are dancing, I'm going to find out who they are. What were they learning? And I think they were eventually returned to Israel. Okay, fine. But people will say, aha. And it's the, and there are other people. I'm not saying, listen to me carefully. I'm not saying this is anti-Semitism. I'm not saying it's anything. But there are some people who, whenever it's Israel, their bells go off. It's almost like the Mossad. They love this. Just like I know people, I've got a friend of mine who hates the French. And if it's the French, if there's any way you can work the French into this thing, other people, Russia, it's Putin. So I've been through this. I start off with this. You make the claim, but I'll wait for the proof. I don't care about the suspicion. I'll give you suspicions that'll make your head spin. But that's not enough. It doesn't mean anything. It doesn't. How about Norman Mineta? Remember when Cheney was, he said, Mr. Vice President, they're moving in. Let's take this jet out. No, he gave a stand down order. Okay. What does that mean? I don't know. I need him to find out more about it. We can't ask Cheney now. But at the time, people said, Cheney's in on it. I said, how? Bush is in on it. He knew. How do you know? He just knew. Well, why do you say that? Well, because he knew. And I'm thinking, no, I would bet anything. They had absolutely no idea. Plausible deniability. And first of all, one could say, how would they know what terrorists are doing? Which is one way of looking at it. But for those who think it's a, quote, inside job, I don't believe that. Just because I'm always suspicious of somebody. Zelikow, I'm telling you, this was the weirdest, like something's weird with this guy. Lee Hamilton the 9/11 Commission. What? I'm going to pretend or work this in? Listen, I am not a conspiracy theorist. I'm a conspiracy analyst, as Gore Vidal says. But when you do this, make sure that you just don't go with the suspicion and turn the suspicion into fact. That's all I'm saying. Let's go to Richie on Long Beach. You're on another side of midnight with Lionel.
2: Lionel, you are amazing. You are a legal Saint Bernard. Now, on 9/11, The night before, I was at Yankee Stadium. The game was rained out. And when I got home, the next morning, I wake up. And I woke up. The towers were down already. They had already been hit. And I didn't even know it. And back then, sometimes you'd put the TV on just to get the weather report quickly. Right. So I put the TV on. And on the screen, I see a commercial airliner smashing into the tower. And I could just say, blankety blank, they did it again. Mm-hmm. Now, a lot of people, it seems to me they're protecting Saudi Arabians, and they don't want to bring up Saudi Arabia and the people from there did the attack. Same thing I noticed, like they want to protect communist China from sending the COVID virus here. That's obvious to me. These people want to protect these individuals. So, but I can tell you the 9/11 attack, right? Two or three weeks after that attack, they were bringing, at Kennedy Airport, they were bringing people in from Afghanistan. Hundreds upon hundreds of people. The people who worked there didn't know who these people were. So it's obviously, no matter what happens, the invasion must continue of America. And you have a lot of people, I believe, are slanted and tainted in their beliefs. So they want to believe that some other country, like you just said, you have a friend who doesn't like the French, and people, they'll blame the French for everything. I've noticed that too. People do that. But the facts are Saudi Arabia, a couple of Egyptians, a Yemen, and I don't know where the other guy was from. They knocked down the towers coming in at 500 miles an hour. What do you think is going to happen to the buildings at impact and the floors above impact? What's going to hold those floors up, folks? There's nothing there to hold them up anymore. And I just want to say another thing because you're a legal being.
1: What is that? Excuse me. What does that mean? Explain to people. Hey, wait. Excuse me. What is that? Stop for a second. Can you hear me? Can you hear me? Can you hear me? Can you stop talking? Can you hear me?
2: Wait.
1: Can you hear me? Okay.
2: What does this?
1: Can you hear me? Can you hear me when I'm saying, wait a minute, and I'm asking you a question. Can you hear me talk?
2: Yes, I can hear you clearly,
1: okay.
2: My man.
1: What does this mean when you say, what does that mean when the building hits and it's above? You got to finish for those people who say, no, I don't know what that means. What does this mean? What are you getting at?
2: Okay, well, you see the commercial airliner hit the building at 500 miles an hour, right?
1: No, I understand that, right?
2: It immediately takes out the steel beams, support beams that are there when it hits, right?
1: Now, stop for a second. How do you know that?
2: Right?
1: How do you know? Stop for a second.
2: If those beams, support beams are knocked out.
1: He can't hear me. Listen, thank you. Bill, get rid of this call. I'm sorry. I think it's our phone system, but I don't. I have to be able, we have to be able for you to hear me. So that if I say, no, wait, before we go to the next point, you just can't say something. And somebody says, that plane's going to knock out the beam. Excuse me. How do we know this? How do we know this? I don't, you know what I'm saying? I just, this is the part that I find to be so problematic. And I understand the zeal. I understand the excitement, and I know it's interesting, but call me crazy, call me old-fashioned, call me nuts, but I want to hear specifically what it means that you are saying. Here's one for you. Remember this story, and I never heard anybody follow up on this, but I cannot tell you how many times I heard this being in the city, because sometimes with these stories are kind of like urban legend-y. Maybe they are, maybe they're not. This is what I heard. You know, every morning I would get coffee and a bagel by this one little, this food truck or this food, whatever. And he wasn't there that morning. Or we have this neighbor down the home, down the street, and they were, I think they were Muslim, I don't know, but they're not there anymore. Overnight, they left. And I heard these repeatedly. And there was never follow-up. It was never... You ever hear the story about this guy who's apparently having an affair with his wife or on his wife, and his wife calls up and suspects he's having an affair and says he apparently works downtown or something, and the wife asks, how's everything going down there? And he says, oh, fine. And she realizes he's not at the World Trade Center, so she says, everything going on? He goes, and the wife says, turn on the TV. And he said, which channel? She says, any.

0: Channel. Now, supposedly, people swore that that was a true story. Now they're saying it's urban legend. So I don't know. You see, the first thing that happens in war is the truth. And sometimes facts, I don't know if this is true or not. I don't know if any of this is true. I remember when they were saying, people were suggesting that they said, somebody said, get out of Building 7, it's going to fall. It's going to collapse. And they said, what do you mean it's going to collapse? Why would it collapse? They make it sound like these buildings were, you know, constructed by children. And so I always want to follow up. Well, where did you hear that story? I don't know. Then there were there was one firehouse where they talked to firemen. And they said that Building 7 or something, but they said it was almost like molten. They said, quote, remember there was like molten steel, almost like a foundry. Remember that? Now that is, do you know what molten steel is? Do you know what that? Assuming, and I saw this. I'm not making it up. I saw these firefighters saying that. That's not a plane. That's not gas, jet fuel or whatever. That's something else. And I'll let you investigate that. All these little stories have to be followed up on. But I'm not going to necessarily jump from that to something else. I need to know more about it because they might be confused. It might be, how about William Rodriguez? Remember his story, the famous, the security guard. Who his testimony, he was considered a hero. There's so much. For those of us, like I said, who've been doing this for 25 years, we know so many stories. Sometimes were true, sometimes debunked. Remember the film Loose Change, Dylan Avery? Loose Change was the film that just blew everyone away. They had no idea. Not all of it's correct, perhaps. I don't know, but it was at least this inquiry that says, wait a minute, what happened? And then one group says, stop asking questions. The other group says, believe everything you hear. I'm in the middle. I'm not going to stop asking questions, but I don't believe everything I hear because I don't know enough yet, because we never had an investigation. The Kane and Hamilton 9/11 stuff, it was a joke. You know it was a joke. The Warren Commission was a joke. And it's a joke by design. Because there's one thing governments don't want to do, that they carry more than even cover-ups. They don't want to be embarrassed. They don't want to find out, you to find out. They don't know what the hell they're doing. That this was negligence, perhaps, or maybe not. I don't know. But the investigation stopped. Instead, we just want to wave flags and say never forget, which is fine. But I ain't really never forgetting. This is Lionel with you on Another Side of Midnight.
1: All night long. 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
2: Steve Cox and Matthew Walker have won 4 Oscars for their stop-motion animated films. 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
3: There's a James Bond film where Jaws, you know, the character Jaws, he doesn't speak. He has a line, doesn't he? 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
11: This is Another Side of Midnight with Lionel. Now, to the Bernard McGurk Studios, here's Lionel.
0: Oh, yeah. Shocking Blue, Venus, remember that? This woman had no idea what she was even saying, which sometimes I think same goes for me. Our number is 800-848-9222. So much to say. By the way, this fellow, remember the case of William Rodriguez? William Rodriguez is somebody who everybody remembers, any of us who have studied this. William Rodriguez is one of the most frequently cited 9/11 eyewitnesses because he was inside the North Tower and he worked there for nearly two decades and knew the building unusually well. So he was a World Trade Center custodian and he was employed by American Building Maintenance. And he happened to possess and have one of the master keys used to open stairwell and emergency doors. And so after American Airlines Flight 11 struck the North Tower, William Rodriguez helped evacuate people, assisted firefighters, and opened doors, unlocking doors as they climbed. And multiple mainstream media accounts credit him with saving lives. He was a hero, became one of the last survivors to escape the North Tower. But what he said was, and the controversial part was, he said he experienced in the base. He said he later described an extremely powerful event that shook the basement, damaged ceilings and walls, but it seemed to originate below his location, followed later by what he understood to be aircraft impact. So he described severely burned co-worker Philippe David emerging near the freight elevator area. And Rodriguez eventually became convinced that explosives had been involved and publicly rejected the government's explanation. Okay, so this is somebody that we had heard about. There were other people who suggested, and again, this was testimony that you heard. One heard a number of noises, like bah, bah, bah, bah, bah, like a series of noises. And people were suggesting, could this be squibs? It goes on and on and on. If you look at the results from architects and engineers for 9/11 Truth, you've got about 2,200 or so actual architects, metallurgists, structural engineers who looked at this. They didn't even know what it was, and they said, oh, this is a demolition. So you've got that part in there. So you have so many theories, hypotheses, so many experts, structural and otherwise. You have NIST. By the way, NIST, I remember one time I was at Cooper Union, and there was a fellow who did, he was from the University of Alaska or some Alaska college, and he did a computer review of Building 7. I remember he looked like a grandfather, completely refuting the official account. What I'm trying to say, my friends, is that the more you look at this, the more you study this, it will confuse, confound. It's very frustrating, but it's fascinating. Don't stop asking questions. You're only going to find the truth, maybe. 800-848-9222. 800-848-9222. The third, the final hour of Another Side of Midnight coming up right now. So please stay tuned. No lines available.
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1: It'll be a hot and humid Saturday across Chicagoland. Good morning, I'm Jeffrey Kolek. It was a night of coming together for Frankfort residents in the wake of two tragedies. WGN's Christine Flores reports.
2: The event comes during an especially difficult time for the community. It was meant to bring everyone together at a time when many may be grieving or still trying to process recent events. Just 10 days ago, 2-year-old Barrett Walsh was killed. It was a case that has shaken this community and led to the arrest of his mother. And this week, Frankfort was also grieving the death of 6-year-old Jenna Manias, a Grand Prairie Elementary student who was hit by a school bus on Tuesday.
1: During the vigil, the village collected funds to help the families of the deceased children. A federal judge has blocked Illinois from implementing its medical aid in dying law. It was supposed to take effect today. The law allows some terminally ill patients to seek medical help to die on their own terms. The law requires patients to be examined by 2 doctors to determine if they have terminal illness and will die within 6 months. Cook County Crime Stoppers is offering a $10,000 reward to anyone who has information that leads to the arrest of the person or persons responsible for killing a Chicago Office of Emergency Management dispatcher. WGN's Kevin Wells reports.
3: 50-year-old Natalia Rodriguez was shot while driving in the 4500 block of South Wood Street in Chicago Friday morning just after midnight. And Chicago police is now hoping someone either witnessed it or has video surveillance of what happened. Tipsters can remain anonymous in this situation. No name is required. Individuals who are submitting information will get a code number, and that can be used to claim an approved reward. The reward expires in 60 days.
1: OEMC says Natalia was a close colleague and friend to many in the department and called it a terrible loss. Chicago health officials say a person infected with measles passed through Union Station late last month. They say the infected person was at the station between Thursday, August 27th at 10:30 p.m. and Friday, August 28th at 9 p.m. Measles can take from 7 to 21 days to show up, and they're urging anyone who may have been there during that window to monitor their health. The MMR vaccine is available at no cost to Chicago residents through the Department of Health. There will be lane closures on I-355 all weekend. Traffic will be reduced at times to a single lane for pavement repair work. Southbound closures are scheduled between I-55 and the Des Plaines River, between 135th Street and Fidiman Creek, and between Spring Creek and Cedar Road. Northbound closures are scheduled between New Avenue and Bluff Road. They will reopen Monday morning. Chicago is celebrating Mexican Independence Day this weekend. Thousands of people are expected to attend El Grito and the parade in Little Village. El Grito takes place in Grant Park all weekend, and the 26th Street Parade is on Sunday. Chicago officials are encouraging everyone to consider taking public transit and stay hydrated. 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
4: Pretty nice start to our Saturday. We're expecting low temperatures to fall into the upper 60s, mostly clear to start. We'll see some clouds develop during the afternoon, but rain is not expected. It'll be warmer than normal with high temperatures in the mid-80s. For Sunday, a high temperature around 80, clouds and sun there. And Monday, a good chance for showers. The high temperature climbs into the low 80s once again. I'm Chief Meteorologist Demetrius Ivory from the WGN Weather Center.
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4: It's another side of midnight with Lionel. Now to the Bernard McGurk Studios, here's Lionel.

Alrighty, Lionel with you. Our number is, well, this is another side of midnight. Let me start off with that. Our number is 800-848-9222. We're talking about yesterday, of course, 9/11. And I'm telling you right now, it fascinated me like nothing else. Because at the time of 9/11, at the time this happened, there were absolutely incredible stories and reviews from and on this thing called the internet. And I saw something one time. Let me tell you something. People always laugh at when you talk about the name Alex Jones. They laugh and they say, oh, he's an example of some, you know, some lunatic. You know, he predicted, you know, he said bin Laden predicted it before anybody. I mean, it was uncanny. Remember, he exposed Bohemian Grove. People laughed at that. It's true. So, also Bilderberg Group, they denied that. It's true. And you have to look, if you do any kind of as a former prosecutor, as a lawyer, or somebody, you talk to the witnesses. They're your best people. Do you know there are authentic FDNY and first responder accounts? This always fascinated me, which witnesses described hearing what they perceived as explosions, including the sequences of like booms and loud noises, sounds, flashes, violent events immediately before or during the collapse. So they said, we heard a noise up and then a noise, not from the top where the plane hit, but elsewhere. There was a firefighter, Edward Cacchia, C-A-C-H-I-A, in Italian, you see, Cacchia, for example. He said he initially thought there had been an internal detonation of some sort because he heard successive booms before the South Tower came down. And then, I mentioned before about the foundry, this is all online, you can read it. Firefighters and recovery workers describing molten material at Ground Zero. FDNY Captain Phil Ruvolo was later quoted describing what he believed was molten steel running along the channel rails, like you're in a foundry. Remember that? Other workers described intense, hot, glowing, or molten material beneath the debris pile. This is inconsistent with anything that happens with what occurred. And then there's this interesting case. It was this official FEMA finding that sometimes gets kind of overlooked. FEMA examined two structural steel samples. This is FEMA now, showing extraordinarily high temperature corrosion. And the way I love these words, its report found oxidation and sulfidation.

no matter what it is, to wrap this thing up. Warren Commission, 9/11 Commission, you name it. Have the commission and move on, little doggie. Let's get this over with. They don't like open-ended questions. What happened here? What happened there? And there used to be this sense of real investigative journalism. Well, it's there right now. Remember Jack Anderson and other people, Geraldo during his day. Remember, you learned about the Zapruder film on Geraldo. And yet, when I talk to people, it's the weirdest thing. I remember one time I was on a radio station, and I was somebody called up. I'll never forget this. I didn't know enough about the places or the flight numbers or anything. It just happened. So this one guy says, Shanksville, flight 93. I said, oh, okay. They said, the plane crash. Remember Todd Beamer? Let's Roll. Remember that story? Or the account, I should say. And how do we know he said that? I don't know. Anyway. So I was looking, and at the time they had Google Images. And Google, this was 2001, so I mean, it was not as good as it is now. But I'm looking for pictures to get an idea. I'm looking for this plane crash. Again, I didn't know what it was. They said Shanksville, Flight 93, Pennsylvania. All right. So I'm looking and looking and looking. And I saw, if you look, you go online still, you'll see a kind of a fire truck and some couple of people and a lot of steam. I don't see the plane. I don't see six-ton titanium engines and, I don't see wheels and luggage carts and people and luggage, nothing, no seats, zero, nothing. You always see this. And I said on the air, I said, where's the plane? And somebody said, what are you getting at? And I never forgot it. It caught me off guard. I said, what am I getting at? I'm asking a question. Well, don't worry about that. I said, what do you mean don't worry about it? You said there was a plane crash here. And then people were saying, I couldn't believe it. It's the first time somebody accused me of something. I didn't even know what I was being accused of. I didn't know what they were. I'm asking a question. You said there was a plane crash here. I don't see a plane. And then people said, the plane was going at such a high speed that it just disintegrated. What? It just disintegrated. Yeah, like in its atoms, like to the point of subatomic particles. And I'm thinking to myself, this is like, what are the weight, the size, the composite of airline engines? Remember, a jet airline engine, what is it made of? How does it withstand this? How much does it weigh? Those are pretty substantial. They can't melt. They've got to be pretty tough. And I was asking these questions, and people were getting upset with me. I said, I'm just asking a question. I'm just asking a question. Then they suggested, in Pennsylvania, they do a lot of mining. And the soil is so compromised by virtue of all of these, this mining, that the plane just became absorbed, just sucked into this powdery talc. And by the way, if you look at this, the Boeing 767s that were used on 9/11, the engines were enormous, extremely dense. Look at this. American Airlines Flight 11 767 used the GE CF6 80A2 engines. A CF6 80A is roughly 14 feet long, about 8 feet in maximum diameter, and weighs in the order of 8,500 to 9,000 pounds. Flight 175 used a Pratt & Whitney engine, roughly 9,000 pounds apiece. This is, for example, this one is 95.

pounds. It's got a 94-inch fan. It's 11-inch long. They use titanium alloys, nickel. But anyway, so I remember at the time, I walk in this thing so innocently. This is before internet. Well, the internet was coming along, but this is before AI or anything. This was just reading. And I was asking these questions. And I swear to you, my soul changed. I had to fight to explain why I'm interested in this. Everybody's saying, never forget. And I'm saying, you should start remembering. Nobody knew what they were talking about. I said, I'm not suggesting any inside job. I'm not suggesting governmental complicity. I'm not suggesting complicity at all. What I'm suggesting is that you were a little quick with your official version of what happened. I'm seeing it right now in the Tyler Robinson case. This story is ridiculous by the 30-06 that's used to kill Charlie Kirk. It's ridiculous, especially when the gun that was used is inconclusive. There's no connection whatsoever. People don't know that. There were no confessions. That's what you're told. I mean, it's we love to be told a story. Tell us the story. Remember the Green Berets movie with John Wayne and Aldo Ray and David Jansen? And oh my God, it was propaganda. I like that version of history better. I like that Vietnam. I thank you, John Wayne. That's what I want to hear. We need to change the way we think about this. We have got to always say, I'm never afraid or ashamed to ask a question and to seek the truth. That's all it is. It's the truth. And if it's embarrassing, so be it. And that goes for everything. I remember one time, just recently, watching a lecture on who was Christ. Who was Christ and how, what did Jesus say about Mary Magdalene? I think it was a book of Thomas that said that he did not want a woman to be in his group. He was going to change her, or words of that effect, into a man. It was the strange, I've never heard of this before. And these are not just kids saying this. These are historians. So when I told somebody this, they said, oh, no, I don't like that. I said, excuse me, you don't get to pick the history you like or the interpretation. Dispute it. But people are saying, no, I don't like that. See, that bothers me. Same thing happens with food. Have you ever heard these health people? Oh, my God. They're the most dangerous people in the world. Oh, go, you know, beef tallow. Eat it. It's great for you. Who cares about your LDL? Who cares about that? That doesn't matter. Cholesterol is good. Your brain needs cholesterol. They'll actually say that. And I think, oh my God, this is wrong. What do you know? No, it's not. You're no expert. And we love anecdotes. We just love the narratives. When you talk about World War II, for example, this is the last 4 years, 41 to 45, we got in there, right? This has been going on. What about the North African campaign? What about China? What about Russia? What are you talking about? This is our version of it. We don't learn in history, but we also don't learn how to critically think. We don't learn how to sit and pick things apart and say, wait a minute, this doesn't make any sense to me. And if something doesn't make sense to you, you should raise your hand and say, I don't care whether you like it or not. I don't care whether I'm the only one. I'm not ashamed to ask. I don't agree with this. I don't understand this. Where are you getting this from? I don't believe. I want the truth. And they'll say, stop it. Keep your mouth shut. We don't want to hear your idea. We don't want to hear this from you. Stop it. We live in a country right now where people are being told that men can compete against women in sports and that a man and a woman are genetically and from a gender point of view identical. And if you say, but wait a minute, this doesn't make any sense. Shut up. You're a gender phobe. Say, no, wait a minute. You see, why are we so quiet? Shut up. That's anti-Semitic. That's racist. That's homophobic. That's transphobic. I'm asking a question. I don't like the question. And in order for me to short circuit the question, I'll call you a name. And you've got to ask yourself one question. Do I proceed with my question and my inquiry and my search for the truth? Or do I cower and cave and say, okay, all right, you win. I say, uh-uh. I say, we can ask any.

0: anything we want. This is Lionel with you on Another Side of Midnight.
1: It's Another Side of Midnight with Lionel. 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
1: 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This is Another Side of Midnight with Lionel. Now, to the Bernard McGurk Studios, here's Lionel.
0: Oh, yeah. Information. Information, you mean Memphis, Tennessee, isn't it? All right, my friends, Lionel with you, 800-848-9222. Let's go to Frankie in a place called Glendale. Frankie, you're on Another Side of Midnight with Lionel.
9: Good morning, Counselor.
0: Lionel, thank you, sir. Look, good morning.
9: I don't usually get up this early to catheterize myself. I worked for New York City.
0: What a nice thought.
9: Yeah. I worked for New York City DOT and helped out cut the steel up at the Trade Center site.
0: Wow.
9: With the iron workers.
0: Thank
9: I wound
0: you,
9: up
0: sir.
9: Losing my bladder because of a 9/11 related cancer. But perhaps I can tell you what I saw and the way the towers were burning and how they came down, and also building number 7. Many people called up and you asked about the molten steel. Being a blacksmith, I know what it's like to melt steel, to bend steel, to form steel. Yes, I saw the towers. I saw the planes fly into the towers loaded with fuel. When they knocked all the partitions down, when those planes came in at a terrific high speed filled with fuel, that fuel ignited inside the building, as we know, and the elevator shafts in the middle acted like a forge. It had a chimney effect. There's so much air that was drafted up and burned over 2,000 degrees temperature. This, in turn, the trusses that held up the floors were weakening. Those explosions that people thought they heard

0: were floors that were slowly collapsing. Boom, boom, boom. They could be said, oh, these were silly to think that they were explosions. They weren't. They were the floors collapsing. The tremendous amount of weight above these floors had like a sledgehammer effect and smashed the towers into the ground, well, almost all the way into the ground. Now, that molten steel was cooking still, insulated, like a coal fire. Those people who had a barbecue, you know, a coal is very hot. And this stayed hot for a long, long time on the ground. Now, when the towers collapsed, they undermined building number 7. That means when the debris field came down, they basically compromised the front of building number 7. Eventually, the flames, the same thing there, the fires, compromised the building, and it collapsed. It was horrible. Everything was pulverized down there.
1: You now, let me stop you right there for 1 second. Sure. Let me stop you one second. I appreciate what you're saying. Other people would refute 100%. They would say, first of all, the problem you have to do is you have to deal with how three buildings, steel buildings, because of fire, because of whatever you want to call it, fell at free fall speeds. Three in one day, free fall. That means that everything, not only was this a slow boom, boom, boom, but all of the floors, all of the structure below had to be eliminated so that there was no obstruction. There was no interference, so to speak. Three of them. Other people were saying, you're not supposed to have fires like this weeks later at these incredibly high figures. So while I understand and I respect you tremendously, and I thank you for what you did. But while you created a very interesting, and I think a very, very plausible scenario, other people would say, oh, no, no, that's not what happened. It wasn't the floors. It was other things. So what I'm saying is, and we can debate this. We can sit there and we can whatever. But they would say to you, again, do you not find it interesting? Three buildings. You know, there have been buildings that have been burning forever. They just don't, the structure just doesn't give in. Three free fall in its own footprint on one day? You don't think that's interesting? Quiet. Starting from just jet fuel, which is, of course, kerosene. Three, not fires, not damage, but collapses, pyroclastic, pulverized, concrete. I mean, there's nothing about that that makes you say,
0: Well, you know, it's maybe tough to explain to some people who don't know how to put gasoline or change the oil in their car. I was involved with...
1: Are you saying to me...
0: Construction.
1: Go ahead. Are you saying to me that there's nothing about the story, and that's fine if it isn't, which is true, that makes you say, you know, this is a little odd?
0: No, there's nothing. Okay. I'm sorry, Lionel.
1: I thank you for your service, and I thank you for your opinion, and I thank you for you being you, sir. I mean that sincerely. I, and other people as well, many, many people, up to and including my friend Richard Gage from Architects and Engineers for 9/11 Truth, and others would say these are structural engineers, architects, metallurgists, physicists. All of them are saying, oh, no, no, no, no, no. No, no, it doesn't work like that. The idea that you're going to take reinforced. Now, again, remember, this doesn't mean anything other than, I don't know about this official story. I don't know who these people are. I don't know who would be responsible. I don't know. This one is anybody's guess. But if you're looking at something, if you're looking at the physical evidence itself and these other folks, it sounds interesting.

0: saying like, oh, that, the sound of the explosion, those were floors falling one after another. If you have a building that is 80, let's say 110 stories, but let's say it's 80 floors that are falling, even this second, half a second times 80 would be a while. This was free fall. There was no resistance from top to bottom. This is the part that were, what I never really understood. And what I'm saying is, I want to know more about that. The same way I want to know about everything. I want somebody to explain this. And there were others who were trying to, but I don't understand, because also maybe there's a structural problem. Let's make sure we don't do this again. Let's find out, well, how do we prevent a building from, let's say, having this happen? Either way, I just want you to understand something. If you've got a question about anything, I don't care what it is. And you and I might disagree. I've got friends of mine who have very serious questions about landing on the moon. Did we ever land there? That's up to them. That's their prerogative. I know I haven't met any flat earthers, but if that's what you want to question, be my guest. This is America. You can ask anything you want. Scott in Pittsburgh. You're on another side of midnight with Lionel.
1: Talk to you again.
0: Yes, sir.
1: I'm glad you just brought up the Richard Gage, because that was one of my main points that I had discussed with you, or you had discussed with me before when I called. And I just wanted to first say that that previous caller obviously was one of the people that he answered most of the questions that you have. That I was going to address also, and he's obviously one of the heroes from the day. So I just want to
0: absolutely
1: thank him for calling in.
0: I mean, let me tell you something. He was there, and he lost his bladder because of, oh my God, has to catheterize himself. That's he didn't sign up for that. So God bless him.
1: Right. But you know what? It really upsets me. I'm going to try to stay calm, even though I am very upset. That I think
0: upset
1: you're
0: about
1: just
0: what?
1: Really you're disrespecting all the people that died and the first responders on that day by continuing to spread these conspiracy theories. And
0: I'm not spreading any questions.
1: Frankly,
0: you
1: do it all the time, and you're very intelligent. Were you in the debate club in high school or a college?
0: No. What theory?
1: You're very good.
0: Let me answer. No, wait. Answer for you. What conspiracy theory have I promoted?
1: Well, let me just concentrate on Richard Gage.
0: You said Richard Gage isn't here. Richard Gage was on C-SPAN.
1: No, but you bring him up.
0: Brian Lamb was wrong. Let me ask you something. What have I said?
1: The fact that you're discussing it, because we've known for 25
0: years now. Wait a minute. Stop for a second. You said the fact that I'm discussing it means I'm promoting
1: it? We know the answers. You have the power to have experts on, but you don't have them on. Why not?
0: Let me ask you a question.
1: You've had 25 years to do it. You've had 25
0: years to do
1: it.
0: Why don't you calm down? No. We can't talk with each other.
1: I'm trying to stay calm. I know.
0: Well, listen, for example, maybe you shouldn't be calling. Maybe this isn't for you.
1: No, it is.
0: Maybe you might want to consider debating. Maybe you have a difficult time in discussing this.
1: No, I'm not good at it. You would run. You run circles around me and all your callers.
0: No. What I'm asking you is, I ask a very simple question. What am I saying? Where I have said this happened. I'm asking questions. I'm telling you what people observed.
1: We have all the answers. I can answer many of them, and the previous caller answered many of them. You won't
0: admit have all
1: them.
0: The answers?
1: I don't have all of them. I could answer most of your questions, yes.
0: Well, let me just talk about
1: the Richard Gage, though, because
0: we're not talking about Richard Gage. What I'm saying is he was on C-SPAN.
1: See, this is what you do. This is part of your conspiracy, because you won't address
0: it. No, listen. No, wait a minute. Hang on a second. I'm going to try this one more time. I want you to calm down.
1: See, you're going
0: to
1: hang up on me.
0: Take a deep breath. I want you to take it. No. I want you to listen to me. I want you to stop talking. I'm not talking about Richard Gage. I'm not talking about anybody else. Tell me what I've said. What have I said?
1: We have all the answers for Building 7.
0: No.
1: That's a conspiracy
0: theory. This is another one, too. This is my... I'm doing this again. This is the fourth time. What have I said?
1: I'm trying to answer you. You're not.
0: No, you're not.
1: Understanding
0: I'm asking
1: what
0: you.
1: I'm
0: tell
1: saying.
0: Me what I said. You said you have all the answers. Great. What yes, have I said?
1: The fact that we have experts that could explain this to you, you don't have
0: let me try this
1: on,
0: again.
1: Why,
0: what is this,
1: why
0: the
1: not?
0: Fifth time?
1: Why don't you have
0: Maybe
1: the,
0: it's the sixth time.
1: Why don't you
0: time?
1: Have the experts on to explain
0: no,
1: it
0: No, no, because I don't want to have... I don't want to have
1: your wife's show.
0: I don't
1: want to
0: have
1: you know,
0: experts
1: I'm
0: on.
1: Sorry. She's very nice, but nobody listens to that.
0: Okay, listen, I'm going to try the last time.
1: You can have an expert on for 20 minutes.
0: Scott, I'm going to try this last time. And I'm going to ask you, it's a very simple question. What have I said that's a conspiracy theory? This is the last time. You got to answer the question.
1: But I called to talk about Richard Gage.
0: Okay, thank you very much. Scott, have a nice day. I tried so much. This is somebody who says, see, this is people who, we have all the answers. Fine. Well, what have I said? I'm saying this one says this one says that, then what about this? What about the firefighters who saw there? What about that? What? Why? You don't want to ask questions? No. Listen, I'm not even going to entertain this. Do you hear what happens, though? This is a very, very tough situation. And I understand it, and I appreciate it. And it is something. But I'm sorry. I'm not going to apologize to anybody for saying this is what people have said. You mean to tell me you have no, somebody who was there who just observed something, which I'm not refuting in the least. I can't ask questions. Are you serious? Will in the Bronx, you're on the other side of Midnight with Lionel.
2: Hey, how you doing, Lionel? Yeah, my question is this. You know, back when they were building the Trade Center, when they got to the 50th floor and all the major networks, they were debating because they found that asbestos was embedded in the structure that they were either going to tear it down and mm-hmm. start again or continue on. They decided to seal it up and keep going. For the last 25 years, I hear them sound like they had no idea that there was toxic substances in the buildings. You know what I'm saying? And all they have to do is go back and pull the feeds from those stations.
0: Let me stop you for one second.
2: All right.
0: Are you suggesting that the problems that we have are asbestos?
2: Well, there was asbestos in the structure, and they were deciding should they tear it down. They
0: But wait a minute. You said that people are surprised that there were toxic substances. Are you suggesting
2: it's
0: asbestos?
2: The legal arguments over the last 25 years, some of the people involved, I guess, you know, who would have to pay, they were sounding like they didn't know it was there. It was on every major network. I was a
0: now,
2: kid.
0: Wait a minute.
2: I was a teenager.
0: Just a second.
2: Hearing it
0: just a second.
2: Night.
0: Hang on. We're missing a point here. There might have been substances that are, you know, problematic or problem, but nobody anticipated that a building would come down and be basically demolished, thus releasing all
2: this. I'm sure they didn't expect that, and it was all, you know, unexpected. But I'm saying once it happened, I was wondering why they didn't just, you know, right away give the people compensation because it was there. You know, they knew it was there.
0: Let me try this again. Let me try this again.
2: Checks from back then on ABC, NBC, and CBS. It was on the news, the whole debate. You know,
0: let me ask you a question. Before the buildings collapsed, or before the whatever you want to call it, before that happened, there was no problem with the asbestos in the air, right? It was contained within the structure.
2: Right. They decided to seal it up and keep it because it would be too expensive to start over.
0: But wait a minute. But that's a different issue. When the buildings were open and unpeeled and destroyed and things were broken. And then, because I suspect it's more than just asbestos, but no developer could have ever imagined, like, well, of course this is bad because
2: they didn't expect it. That's why there was a debate and they decided to keep going because it would be too expensive and they sealed it up. Now, I've been in that building more times than
0: I'm going to ask you again. Maybe I'm not speaking clear. Maybe it's me. If a building has the asbestos contained within it, let's assume it's asbestos.
2: Yeah.
0: That's different than a building that collapses or that is blown to shreds, thus releasing the asbestos.
2: That's what I'm saying. I'm agreeing with you. I'm saying
0: so therefore,
2: they should have given the compensation right away without an argument.
0: But why should they give compensation for, I'm just asking, for poisonings or contamination that came from a building that exploded? That was never part of the plan.
2: I get your point. I'm saying that should have been in their insurance, you know, policy, you know, and all of that.
0: For a building that's blown up?
2: Well, you know, well, look, they had an explosion there before. Remember when they tried it the first time? And I'm only saying, you know, they could have renewed their policy after the first time they tried to blow up the Trade Center, and this time include that in there. I would do it if I owned the building, you know?
0: Wait a minute. So you're saying to me, you're saying that they would have had a policy, right? They would have had a policy that would have handled asbestos that would have leaked after the building was, fell apart or exploded or whatever? I mean,
2: if they knew it was there and
0: thank you very much. Listen, call me again, my friend. Thank you very much. I appreciate this so much. So much. Let me try this again. Let's assume I go to an insurance carrier underwriter and say, listen, I've got this stuff in my building, in the walls, in the foundation, in behind plaster, behind, you know, whatever. And I want to get an insurance policy in case this building blows up or is demolished, that asbestos inside, safely contained so far, that I want to have an insurance policy to cover the millions of people or dollars or people who might inhale or come into contact with this substance. I mean, I know nobody likes Larry Silverstein for whatever reason, but I think he's in the clear on this one. I mean, call me old fashioned, but it's one of those things. But you know, the real question is simply this. I want to know, of all of those people, all of those, I don't know enough about, are people who have dealt with building collapses, disasters, is the same amount of cancer and bladder cancer and thyroid cancer, is that normal? Is it part and parcel? I think I told you, I've mentioned this before, A radiologist friend of mine said, you know, thyroid cancer, you know, but gamma rays and whatever. And I hope our caller before doesn't think this is a conspiracy theory, because after all, we know all of the, we know all of the answers. Maybe we should have an expert on, but not Richard Gage. You have an expert on that I approve of. But anyway, you got to understand something. Let us always recommend or understand this. Some people get very, very, very excited. Let me give you an example of one. I was talking to a friend of mine one time who happened to serve in Vietnam. And I was talking about how, and I think I might have suggested something to the effect of, I think Vietnam was unnecessary, or why did all those men die? And he looked at me and he got very upset. And he said, basically, what you're telling me is that I wasted my childhood, my youth, my friends, I saw people die. You're saying it was for nothing? And I realized, oh, okay. And I realized, you know what? I'm going to respect that. Sometimes certain things bother people. And there are other people who really don't like the idea of somebody coming along and saying, that doesn't happen. It didn't happen that way. I was listening the other day, you know, if you look at the, just this kind of a tangential issue, it's not really the same, but not really. You heard this idea about Watergate, right? I know it's a different topic, but you heard this story about Watergate. It was all about Nixon. Nixon's a bad guy, and Nixon was a crook, and Nixon wanted to get with Haldeman and Ehrlichman and John Dean, and he wanted to go in, and G. Gordon Liddy, and he wanted to lie and steal, and okay. The other argument is that this was a palace coup. This was a soft coup. This was a number of people who decided that they were going to take him out. This is Nixon. And that the real deep throat was Alexander Haig and not Mark Felt. And now, when I tell people that story or that version, they say, so you mean to tell me that Woodward and Bernstein were wrong? Yes. So wait a minute. You're telling me that Nixon really, that they went after Nixon? Yes. The whole place was spooked. The whole, I mean, everybody from Frank Sturgis on

0: Yeah. So when you tell somebody a version of history that they don't like and they have to recalibrate their version of it, oh my God, no. I've got a friend of mine who's in the radio business. Listen to this. And he believes Lee Harvey Oswald acted alone. I said, okay, you're entitled to that. Why do you think? I think that's ridiculous. But I said, well, why do you think that? And he said, it's not so much why I think that. I said, really? Okay, so what is it then? He goes, no. It's that people cannot understand that somebody as great as John Kennedy could have been taken out and removed and expurgated and bowdlerized and ablated by something and someone as insignificant as Lee Harvey Oswald. And that's why you come up with this idea. Had to be somebody else. Had to be, you know, Alan Dulles. Had to be the FBI or Hoover or the mob or Carlos Marcello. No, it would have had to have been, because there's no way that somebody as great and wonderful as John Kennedy could have been removed from. And I thought, you've got to be kidding me. See, some people don't like the story of this. Well, this didn't really happen that way. I love biblical historians. And the question is, what do we know about Jesus? Oh, good. Be careful with that one. Be careful with that one. Because as you know, people are experts. And they know, they think they are. They think they've read the Bible. They've studied the Bible. They think they know the Constitution. They think they know history. They think they know a lot of stuff. And what's very interesting to note is that when you come along and say, no, you don't understand it. You hurt their feelings. You disrupt them. Now, what's also as important is if they don't like you to begin with, then it's really a hard time. I got to tell you something, my friends. I love questions. And if you don't like me to ask questions, this ain't the show for you. Just go and perhaps maybe listen to, I don't know, something more conventional. Let's go to Ernesto in Springfield, Mass. You're on another side of Midnight with Lionel.
1: How you doing, Lionel?
0: Good, sir.
1: You have basically answered everything that I was about to say, so you kind of stole my thunder.
0: But, well, what did I answer?
1: No, you're not pointing conspiracy theories. You just have questions just the way I do. My red pill moment was when a guy went into my store and he handed me a tape by the name of The Police State by Alex Jones.
0: Mm-hmm.
1: And I have a lot of questions. The box cutters.
0: Mm-hmm.
1: The maneuvering of the airplanes. The way they went down perfectly like a implosion. The explosions that people were hearing. I was watching. I lived there. I was watching the TV, and they were saying it on TV. Explosions going on this floor, that floor. They don't say that anymore.
0: Mm-hmm.
1: The passport of one of the terrorists, they found it almost unscathed, but they can't find the black box. The airplane that crashed but never was there. I mean, this is a fairy tale. It's like, I think it was just one big cover-up. They got guns on the planes. This is how they hijacked the planes. There were bombs on the plane. This is how the explosion was so big. And maybe they did put thermite. And this is all done by terrorists.
0: Well, see, it's funny you say, you know, it's funny you say this. And here's the best thing about it. You see, you brought up something which I've always said. I said, what happens if there was a group of people? Let's say that the terrorists were a rogue element. Let's just be crazy for a minute. A rogue element. Black hats, as we were, as we call them, in the government. Traitors, people who used this as a narrative, and they did this. And that what you were doing was, they were, you're kind of pushing this idea or maybe they work together. But the point is, you've got to ask yourself the question. Let's say you and I were a police officer and we walked into a homicide. And we look down at this, and we see a woman, an older woman. She's bound, her arms are tied behind her, and she's shot at least 6 times in the back of the head. And we're going to look at each other, and we're going to say, now, this is actually four types of death, and the acronym is NASH, natural, accident, suicide, homicide, or actually undecided, so it's NASHU. Anyway, so we're going to walk in, and I'm going to say, you know what? This is a homicide. This is not natural. It's not accidental. It's not a suicide. It's homicide. Somebody killed this woman. And if you ask me, well, why? I'm going to say, I don't know. I don't even know who this woman is. Well, why would somebody want to kill this woman? I don't know. I'm telling you, I don't know that yet. But this is not a natural death. But what are you getting at? I'm not getting at anything. I'm telling you, this is a, oh yeah? So, you see, in every other walk of life, suspicion is good. If you go to a doctor and he says, let me see if you really do have that ulcer. Let me do another test. I don't know about this test. Thank you. Thank you so much, doc. Thank you. You know, being curious, being inquisitive, wondering, say, did that really happen that way? Have you ever had people in your family, sometimes maybe your mother, sometimes father, and they'll tell you a story and you say, Ma, I don't know how to tell you this, but that never happened like that. You've just been telling that story for the longest time. I don't know about you, but
1: exactly.
0: Barbie?
1: Well, let me ask you one more question.
0: Yes,
1: you
0: sir.
1: Because I don't believe anything anymore. You were talking about the engines on these planes, right?
0: Uh-huh.
1: And basically, you know, we have heard that, you know, geese have flown into these engines bring these planes down.
0: Mm-hmm.
1: But I always grew up watching documentaries where Boeing says before they even put up an engine in these airplanes, they throw frozen turkeys at it.
0: Yeah,
1: and it
0: right.
1: grinds it. So how does a geese that's not frozen bring down an airplane when frozen,
0: you know what?
1: Turkeys, several frozen turkeys are thrown?
0: I don't know that. Do you remember when, and this has been tough, but the story is that they have found passports of the hijackers intact. Either Muhammad Atta or one or others. Pardon me?
1: That's exactly what I had stated before.
0: Now, if I ask a question about that, I haven't expressed any kind of a conspiracy theory. I'm saying I have a question. So, and by the way, I thank you for your call. Please call me again. I guess what people are saying is, don't ask a question. Don't be curious. Don't ask something that could perhaps interrupt a narrative. Don't ask anything. Don't be curious. Don't say, maybe you've got this wrong. I'm not saying you did anything. You're hiding anything. Maybe we don't understand this. Maybe if we look at this again. See, we don't live like that. I remember one thing. It's not the government's going to tell you to be quiet. It's citizens. It's not the thought police that bother me. It's the thought vigilantes. Citizens who just don't like you asking questions. They don't like you. You get on their nerves. So shut up with your crazy conspiracy theories. And you say, well, I just have questions. Forget it. I don't want to hear your conspiracy questions. I don't want you to ask any questions. We know the answer. It's settled. Now shut up. You want to live like that? I don't, and I won't. This is Lionel with you on Another Side of Midnight.
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3: October 20th, 1979. President Jimmy Carter decides to allow the deposed Shah of Iran to enter the U.S. for cancer treatment. By November 4th, an Islamist mob took control of the U.S. embassy in Tehran. 52 American hostages remained in captivity there for 444 days until January 20th, 1981. And that's history.
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2: This is another Side of Midnight with Lionel. Now, to the Bernard McGurk Studios, here's Lionel.
0: Already Lionel with you. This is the final segment of Another Side of Midnight. I want to tell you one thing which I will never forget ever of 9/11 being here in New York City on that Tuesday, on that date, and days thereafter. I remember the smell. Remember the smell? It almost like a, it was like a, like an electric motor, you know, the metallic smell. But the saddest thing I saw, among other things, was if you were walking around, you know, sometimes when there's a building that's brought down, I mean, not a building, but like a, just a regular refab or just a construction site, they'll have a fence or something. And they'll have a sign up that says, you know, post no bills, but people would post these pictures or not posters, but they would say, have you seen this person? And it was a picture of a loved one. It was an aunt or an uncle or something. And it was, or a brother or a father. And it said, you know, this is their name. It was as though they were lost. Not that they're dead, but maybe have you seen them? Maybe they're walking around. Maybe they forgot where they live. It was the saddest. It was desperation, but there were so many of them. And if you ask them, they said, do you really think he's lost? They would say, no. No, I think he's dead, but this gives me the chance to maybe hope. That was the saddest thing I ever saw, because they knew this. Do you remember how quiet it was afterwards? Forget the sirens, but remember there was no more honking. People were polite. I remember on one train, I forget, it was some uptown train, it was the quietest thing I've ever heard in my life. It was just so polite. Remember how proud we were of our country? Remember there were all the American flags? Remember that at the Garden, they had that concert for the firefighters, for first responders? It was something. And we were, the world loved us. Did you know that in Tehran, they had a candlelight vigil? Putin picked up the phone and called up Bush and said, I know where these people are. They're in the Caucasus. Anyway. We will never forget that, my friend. And never, ever, ever stop asking questions. This is Bill Lee. Thank you so much. Jackson, thank you for an excellent job. We'll see you tomorrow on Another Side of Midnight. Until then, my friends, remember, the monkey's dead. The show's over. Sue you. That.
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8: Good morning. I'm David Jennings, WGN Radio News. You could expect some sun later on today and a high in the mid-80s. A new WGN-TV investigative report shows that 13 of the city's public high schools were 80% empty in the 2025 school year, while three schools had fewer than 100 students. The data shows 35% of Chicago's public schools are less than half full. Despite the numbers, Mayor Johnson helped get a moratorium on any new school closings. When it comes to the district's poor fiscal standing, closing schools has been an idea to help save money. Former Mayor Rahm Emanuel closed 50 back in 2013. The outlier on this list is Frederick Douglass Academy High School on the West Side. Its enrollment last year, 27 students, or just 2% of the building's capacity. Cook County Crime Stoppers is offering a $10,000 reward to anyone who can give them information that will lead to the arrest of the person or persons responsible for killing an OEMC dispatcher. It happened early Friday morning. 50-year-old Natalia Rodriguez was shot multiple times while driving her SUV in the 4500 block of South Wood just after midnight. Police are hoping someone in the neighborhood either witnessed it or has video surveillance. Tipsters can remain anonymous. Yesterday was the 25th anniversary of the 9/11 attacks, and the city of Chicago marked the occasion with a morning ceremony at Navy Pier. Elected leaders, members of the Chicago Fire Department were all on hand to remember more than 400 first responders who lost their lives at what became known as Ground Zero. The vast majority of them were firefighters. Here's WGN's Eric Rung.
9: It was surreal.
10: Chicago firefighters on duty that day watched the horrific images and, like so many of us, wondered what will happen next. Some packing up their trucks and headed to Ground Zero to help, like District Chief Douglas Crowley.
11: Very hard to talk about, but very passionate about the opportunity to say that families are still hurting as a result of this, and the help is needed today just as much as it was the day after September 11.
8: Senator Tammy Duckworth, 25 years ago, was commander of a Blackhawk unit assigned to O'Hare Airport. She recalled the selflessness of her team. They were getting ready to ram a Blackhawk helicopter into a hijacked aircraft rumored to be heading toward the Sears Tower.
12: It wasn't just me. It was my entire unit. Knowing that flying that mission would have meant their deaths. But they volunteered. They were fighting to get on that bird to protect Chicago.
8: Duckworth was at Union Station today along with Governor Pritzker. That is where some 500 people had volunteered to pack more than 200,000 meals for the Greater Chicago Food Depository as part of a national day of service. President Trump marked the 25th anniversary of the terrorist attacks at a ceremony at the Pentagon.
13: With the events of that morning, 2,977 beautiful souls were ripped from our world, and many more died in the weeks and years after horrible, grotesque injuries so many were sustained.
8: Mr. Trump said today, "We renew the sacred oath that we first swore we will never, ever forget." The Trump administration, by the way, released 71 declassified president's daily briefs related to the events of 9/11. News Nation's Kelly Meyer.
14: The CIA just released newly declassified intelligence that was sent to the White House in the years leading up to September 11th, 2001. And we've been combing through some of these 70 presidential daily brief products in what the CIA is calling the agency's single largest release of declassified CIA PDB, is what they call it, products related to 9/11.
8: The agency said the records trace how CIA analysts got their understanding of Al-Qaeda and of its leader Osama bin Laden while trying to warn policymakers about potential terrorist threats, despite what it called limited and often incomplete intelligence. Some AI researchers say the technology could kill us all and soon. But President Trump says his concern about beating China in the race for technological advancement comes first. News Nation's Gabrielle Caracciolo.
15: Alex Turner is a former AI research scientist who quit his job this summer.
16: My biggest concern is we are about to build a set of super intelligent systems that we don't understand, we lose control of.
15: President Trump says human extinction is not what he's worried about.
17: I have concerns that if we don't win AI, we're going to be put in a very bad position. We are leading China right now by a pretty good period.
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18: Pretty nice start to our Saturday. We're expecting low temperatures to fall into the upper 60s, mostly clear to start. We'll see some clouds develop during the afternoon, but rain is not expected. It'll be warmer than normal with high temperatures in the mid-80s. For Sunday, a high temperature around 80, clouds and sun there. And Monday, a good chance for showers. The high temperature climbs into the low 80s once again. I'm Chief Meteorologist Demetrius Ivory from the WGN Weather Center.
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28: It's that time of year again. Dan Hampton joins us to talk football. Dan, good morning. What is number one on your concern list? Is it the defensive line? I know that's where your heart is.
29: Hey, good morning, guys. Yeah, you know, hey, the long off season is over. Now it's almost game time. I like most everyone else, you know, anticipate the Bears coming up and, you know, being very productive and winning it, you know, the game this weekend. But there's a lot of drama. You know, now we've got Rome Odunze, who is battling some type of an injury. We'll find out more about that today. We know Kyler Gordon probably won't be a part of the effort for at least 4 weeks. And you start thinking, okay, well, the defensive line, as you said, it's a question mark. But honestly, they, you know,

saw enough in preseason to realize that, hey, there have been strides. A lot of times, you know, you get addition through subtraction. Gervon Dexter didn't do a whole lot his 3 years here. And, you know, they decided to go into another. There have been strides. A lot of times, you know, you get addition through subtraction. Gervon Dexter didn't do a whole lot his 3 years here. And, you know, they decided to go into another direction, and they traded him. And, of course, Jordan Vandenberg, the sixth-round draft pick rookie,

0: Well, Ben Johnson got here, it vaulted up to number six in the league. Well, that's great, and everybody should be patted on the back, but it's almost like everybody thinks the heavy lifting is over. Now we can kind of cruise. No, now's when the hard work has to begin, because last year we snuck up on a lot of people. We're not going to do no sneaking this year. It's going to be all hands on deck, and it'll be evident come Sunday.
1: Yeah, lots of heavy footsteps, because they're definitely not going to sneak up on anyone. I wanted to get your thoughts, too, because yesterday Ben Johnson made it official that Braxton Jones will be the first guy to start there at left tackle. He's had some success, but, again, injuries have kind of marred his short career here with the Bears, hasn't it?
0: Yeah. And, you know, the one thing is Braxton has a number of really, really good, you know, tools that he could make him, you know, put him in a position to be a really good player, but, you know, his overall body strength has always been questioned. And what I'm saying is, even in this preseason game now, what's it, fourth, fifth year in the league, you would think that he would have a lot better foundation, but I saw a couple of guys in Cincinnati walk him right back into the quarterback's lap, play after play, and, you know, that's unacceptable. And we'll see how things go. Ozzie Terpillo will probably take over, but he's coming off of injury, and it may be a number of weeks before he's able or ready to go. So it'll be interesting. And, you know, we talked ad nauseum about the new wave of, you know, three tight ends in the game, blah, blah, blah. Well, we'll probably see an awful lot of that, and that means also that, you know, the tight end is going to help protect Braxton's outside shoulder, his flank. So we'll see what Ben Johnson comes up with as far as, you know, his game plan scheme to alleviate some of the concerns.
2: New England at Seattle tonight. Dan, will one of those teams be back in the Super Bowl?
0: You know, this year I think it's going to be a wide open race. There's about 10 teams that really have a great chance. Both those teams, obviously, capable. I'm still got question marks about New England. They've had a turbulent offseason, and we know that Seattle really handled the Patriots at the line of scrimmage in the Super Bowl. I think we'll see more of that tonight. The Seattle team has got a lot of really good components, but if you look, you know, at the 32 teams, there's no shaking the fact that right now the L.A. Rams have pushed their chips into the middle of the table. They went out and got Myles Garrett, Aaron Donald coming back, and they made some other trades. And Matt Stafford is the reigning MVP of the league. They look like the goods to me. So, you know, as a Bear fan, you're thinking, okay, we're going to see the Rams tomorrow night, and we'll see how, you know, we stack up with some of the best teams in football. We know we gave them a good go here back in January, but, you know, hopefully we will continue to improve, and we'll see what happens if we can and will get into the playoffs.
1: Happen, it was a tough early part of the week for you and the guys that played on the 85 team, and they got to know Matt Stewie very well, and unfortunately he died at the age of 68. If you could just share some memories and just let everybody know what kind of guy Matt Stewie was.
0: Well, there's a great, great article written by Ken Valisari, our sports information director back during that time. And essentially the overarching, you know, comment was, hey, Matt was the adult in the room. You know, we were all nuts and it, you know, borderline insane on a daily basis. But Matt was always, you know, he was like your Uncle Joe. Yeah, I mean, he was the smart one and the confident one that, you know, was always kind of doing all the right things when maybe we weren't. And you know, Matt was, he was truly a tremendous factor on our football team. If you go back and look at from 83 through 86, you know, the offense led the NFL in rushing. Now, that you got Walter Payton, you're going to do it once or twice, but to do it 4 years in a row, it's a combination of an awful lot of good players, and Matt Stewie was, you know, the tip of the spear, doing all he could to, you know, make the offense go. And the one thing is, obviously, you know, he always kind of took, you know, the high road, but I called it the low road. everybody else was trying to get a radio show, and

0: and get in the newspaper, he was the opposite. He was always the guy, you know, steady Eddie, doing his job and helping everybody else along life's path. It was so sad to hear of his passing. It really shocked us all.
1: And he was the perfect complement to Walter Payton. All right, Dan. Well, we look forward to talking to you during the year. Warn Mrs. Hampton that the Super Bowl is on Valentine's Day. So make your appropriate arrangements now, and we'll talk to you again soon. Take care.
0: Hey, we'll have a Valentine's Day meal in Los Angeles, hopefully. That would be great. Hey, guys. Yeah, I can't wait. And remember, Hampton OB starts up 11 o'clock on Sunday. So, hey, like your monkey said, when he got his tail caught in the lawnmower, it ain't going to be long now.
1: Go Bears.
0: Go Bears.

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16: Tipping got out of control during COVID, and in many cases, it never went back to normal. When you're handed that computer screen that gives you the tip option, sometimes you feel intimidated. Other times, you just don't know what's right. You don't know what to do. That is the topic Marianne has been looking into this week. Marianne?
17: Yeah. It affects all of us almost every day, and that swiveling tablet, it can cause so much stress. You know, can you really tap the no tip and not feel guilty? I did a little bit of research to help figure out when to tip and when you can skip.
16: Yeah, it seems like nobody thinks a 20% tip is high anymore. That seems to be the standard now. It used to be only if you got great service, that's what you left. But that kind of changed, didn't it?
17: True. Confusing, because now some of us feel guilty if we don't tip 25% for no service at all. And we're not imagining it. A Pew survey found that 72% of Americans say that tipping is expected in more places than it was 5 years ago. So there's a rule I think that we all need to remember. A tip prompt, it is not an obligation. It's just a prompt. on a computer.
16: Yeah, that's what it should be. Exactly.
17: All right. So, by the way, this happened to me recently. We have very generous kids who always tip the max, and you know, no matter what. And when we were in California recently, I remember being somewhere and the tip prompt came up and my daughter just went right in front of me and put her finger on the no tip. And then I said, what? Like, I was shocked. And she said, no, we didn't really get a service. I mean, we're just buying something. That's what prompted me to think about this. So I have 7 times that you can hit the no tip and not feel guilty about it, okay?
16: Mm-hmm. When I hear this.
17: Okay, so when somebody, like, you know, it happened to us, when somebody simply hands you something over a counter, like you order a black coffee, somebody pours it, hands it to you, and suddenly the screen wants 25%, you can say no. But if somebody makes 6 complicated lattes or really goes out of their way for you, then of course tip away. But buying something at a counter doesn't automatically require a tip. So tip for the service, not because the screen appears.
16: Yeah. Can't wait to hear what Starbucks employees have to say about that. They can email
17: They're
16: or text
17: right
16: us.
17: Now. They're
16: we'll,
17: not listening.
16: No, we'll give them equal time, too. What's number 2?
17: All right. Well, when you're buying merchandise, of course, like this happened to me at a concert. I bought an already radically overpriced T-shirt, and the person took it off the shelf, rang it up, and gave me a tip screen. Like, seriously, if you're buying a T-shirt, a candle, or like a bag of chips, and somebody scans it and puts it in a bag, that's retail.
16: Mm-hmm.
17: So buying stuff doesn't suddenly become a tipped service just because the software is asking that.
16: Yeah, exactly. That is true.
17: Right. Also, when you're checking yourself out, so this is one of my favorite. You buy the product, you find it, you scan it, you bag it, you pay for it, then the machine asks you for a tip. Like, for whom? For me? You did all the work. Keep your 20%.
16: Yeah, tip yourself.
17: Tip yourself. When you pick up your own takeout, so delivery is different. When somebody drives to your house, drives food to your house, this is not what I'm talking about. But if you drove to the restaurant, you parked, you walked in, you carried your own dinner home, you don't automatically owe another 20%. For a giant order, special request, or somebody who went out of their way, yeah, you can leave a couple of bucks, a few bucks, but takeout tipping is optional. It's not the same as table service. I always have a big problem with this because I always feel like, well, wait, they prepared the bag, they prepared, you know, everything. And so I always like to leave a couple of dollars, but it's really not a service.
16: Yeah, well, and you're right. If it's a big order, maybe 20%. Otherwise, you should leave something because, like you say, somebody is preparing that food for you back there. But people are very confused about that one. They are.
17: Yeah, yeah. Well, it's not obligatory, but you can leave a couple of bucks if, you know, just, you know, for that person who put it in a bag.
16: Yeah, you should leave something.
17: So when there's already a service charge, that's another time that you can watch out for. You get the restaurant bill, and there's already an 18 to 20% service charge, and then there's another line for a tip. So before you add anything, ask what that service charge covers and whether it goes to the staff. So don't assume that it's a tip, but don't automatically add another 20% either. So read the bill before you tip twice.
16: Mm-hmm. Yep.
17: Remember that happened to us one time with a very large...

0: charge tip. Didn't we like leave? There was like a 20% tip, and then we left the 20% or 25%, something like that.
1: That's what we get for letting our friends go over the bill. We didn't, and that happened to us. I know.
0: Yeah,
1: we weren't in charge that night.
0: I mean, which is fine. It's such a gift for the person serving, but this is just for the everyday stuff. All right, the next one is when you're paying a professional who charges a set fee. This is confusing. So tip screens are showing up everywhere for people who charge a professional rate for their work, like mechanics and tutors and other professionals. If somebody charges you an agreed-upon price for a professional service where tipping isn't customary, you don't suddenly owe another 20% just because their payment software app.
1: Mm-hmm.
0: So a tip box does not create a new tipping custom.
1: Correct.
0: Right. Like, you know, the guy comes in to change the toilet thing, you know, like you don't tip him, you know.
1: Well, yeah, that's that. And that's another one where people never know what to do. We don't know what to do sometimes either. And you get somebody doing a service for you that you're paying for. Do you pay more? I mean, people tip movers. That's pretty standard now. But in other areas, it's always a question mark.
0: Today, I have actually TaskRabbit. I called TaskRabbit to help me move a piece of furniture from one place to another. And I looked it up to see, are you supposed to tip TaskRabbit? And, you know, all over the internet, it said, not necessary, but you can if you really want to, you know, leave $10 or something. Yeah,
1: depends,
0: you know,
1: on your level of service. You know, someone's going above and beyond. Yeah, compensate.
0: Right.
1: Them.
0: Yeah. So when the only reason that you're tipping is because the screen asked you to, is the best test of all. Ask yourself, would I have thought to tip this person if the screen had not asked me? And if the answer is no, think before you hit that 25%. And those buttons, 20 and 25 and 30%, are suggestions. You can tip another amount. And just hit custom.
1: Mm-hmm.
0: And you can also hit no tip sometimes. So you decide what the service is worth. The tablet does not. And by the way, I'm not against tipping. I tip restaurant servers, delivery drivers, hairstylists, and also, of course, when somebody goes beyond, you know, and above the call of duty, I'm happy to be generous.
1: Yes, and if you're satisfied with your radio host sending us a little something extra, always appreciated. What's on Savvy Planet?
0: Yeah, Bob, say where they can send the money. To all those people driving or, you know, listening to you at home. There's so much on Savvy Planet. Okay, do you remember, I was obsessed with this, when doctors used to recommend the Brat diet for when kids were sick?
1: Mm-hmm.
0: Like bananas, rice, apples, and toast, that's what Brat stands for, that's the acronym. Okay, that is no longer the advice. It's crazy because I used to live by that, and now the food advice is all different for when you have an upset stomach. So this week's newsletter, I'm going to tell you why I'm paying attention to the latest advice after getting a diagnosis recently that I want to share with you.
1: Are you going to be talking about or writing about some of the food issues and disputes we have at home?
0: I always write about us, and this is where you learn what's going on with us by reading my newsletter.
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3: Good morning. I'm David Jennings, WGN Radio News. Expect sunshine today and a bit warmer. It'll be in the mid-80s. Cook County Crime Stoppers is offering a $10,000 reward to anybody who can get them to the person or persons responsible for the early Friday morning murder of an OEMC dispatcher. Here's WGN's Kevin Wells.
4: 50-year-old Natalia Rodriguez was shot while driving in the 4500 block of South Wood Street in Chicago Friday morning just after midnight. And Chicago police is now hoping someone either witnessed it or has video surveillance of what happened. Tipsters can remain anonymous in this situation. No name is required. Individuals who are submitting information will get a code number, and that can be used to claim an approved reward. The reward expires in 60 days.
3: OEMC says Rodriguez was a close colleague and friend to many in the department. They say her death is a terrible loss. Chicago will see Mexican Independence Day celebrated this weekend. Thousands are expected to attend El Grito and the parade in Little Village. That is on top of the Chicago Football Classic Soldier Field, the Printers Row Literature Fest, and other events citywide. A key inflation report out yesterday showed inflation is a bit hotter than expected. The consumer price index was up 0.4% in August from July. It's the last major inflation indicator out before the Federal Reserve Policy Committee meets next week, where they are expected to take a vote on interest rates. Twin beams of light will be shining until daybreak, 4 miles up from ground zero. It's the 9/11 tribute in light, which debuted 6 months after the 9/11 attacks. WGN Sports, Cubs over the Pirates 12-2. Cards knocked off the White Sox 7-3. The forecast from the WGN Chicago Weather Center. Overnight, partly cloudy, warmer, more humid by sunrise, 67 the low. Sunshine to begin the day, clouds for the afternoon, warmer and more humid, and the high at 85. 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I'm David Jennings, WGN Radio News.
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1: It was all about the new iPhone at the big unveiling, and Jennifer Jolly was there. She's the nationally syndicated columnist. She runs the techish.com website, award-winning journalist who reviews new gadgets and provides insight on technology trends. Jennifer, I saw this foldable phone, and I'm wondering if there's going to be a huge market for it. What do you think?
16: Well, I've slept on it. I went hands-on with it for about an hour yesterday. I've slept on it. Dang it, yes. Everybody's going to want one,
1: including me. At $2,000, really?
16: Yeah. I just finished my article about this for USA Today. I walk into Apple's Big Fall event every single September, knowing exactly that whatever comes out will be the best they've ever made, the most advanced yet, stunning, incredible, magical, all of the superlatives. I usually just roll my eyes at kind of the Apple of it all. Then the lights go on, the demos start, and they suck me right in. And they did it again this year. I went there yesterday saying there is no way that I would spend $2,000 on a foldable phone, and I left there wanting one. You know, these are the best marketers in the world, and they have created the, you know, arguably, because some people love Samsung or Android in general, some people are iPhone till the end. Arguably, they have created the best foldable on the market today.
1: And is it too big for your pocket, is my question.
16: No. When it's folded in half, basically, when it's folded down, it's the size of a passport, the average American passport. So that actually fits right into your front pocket, fits in my back pocket. It's also really thin and really light. So, you know, it weighs about the same as a large apple, which I found, you know, somewhat ironic.
1: Yeah, really. Somebody told me the camera is not as good. Is that true?
16: The camera is not as good as the iPhone 18 Pro and Pro Max. There's fewer lenses, no really huge telephoto zoom. So if you take a lot of photos and videos of your kids from across the soccer field, you'll notice that difference from the iPhone 18 Pro and Pro Max. Most people are not going to know that difference. It's still going to be some of the best cameras they've ever used on a smartphone. And also the screen on the outside fixes three problems, really common problems that most of us have with shooting photos and videos from our phones. The selfies right now come from the lesser of the two cameras on the phone. On the Duo, you flip it around and the outer screen becomes your viewfinder. You shoot with that really good 48 megapixel camera instead. So also the person you're photographing, you know, they never get to see the shot. Well, now they do because there's those dual screens. There's a screen on each side of that phone, which is pretty incredible when you experience it. So they can fix their hair as you're taking a photograph of them. My new favorite party trick with it, though, is if you fold the Duo in half, you can prop it on a table, tap once, and then go away and start striking your poses. It watches that scene and snaps as you know, as it deems that you get into the position. So there's no timer, there's no running back and forth, which will be especially great for group photos. Everybody will finally get in them.
1: You can use two apps at the same time across a larger display. So why would anybody want or need an iPad now?
16: Well, that's just it. This very well could take the place of an iPad. Now, the iPad's still bigger. A lot of people do a lot of work on the iPad. And on the iPhone Duo, when you fold it halfway, the keyboard does drop to the bottom. Your email can sit on top. And it's a really teeny tiny, like the tiniest little laptop you've ever seen. So it all comes down to the size. Some people will still prefer that bigger iPad. It is still smaller than the iPad mini. So I'm kind of calling it the iPad mini.
1: When is this going to be available to the public?
16: Okay, so this, let me just make sure I've got this right. Pre-orders open October 16th. It lands in stores October 23rd. So that's a little later than normal for the Apple turnaround time from the unveil to the, you know, emptying your bank account. But they, you know, they really have kind of thought of everything that's gone wrong with foldables in the past and fixed it. Kind of like Apple always does.
1: Yeah, they do. Any other updates worth mentioning that caught your attention out there?
16: Yeah, the Watch Series 12, the newest iteration of the watch, I think is going to be a super story. Apple took some of the best ideas from the gadgets that I've been reviewing for the past couple of years that a lot of people still haven't heard of, and they put them all, kind of baked them all into this new watch. Aura is a smart ring that helps you track important metrics like sleep and overall health. Plot is a little recorder that people clip to a shirt to capture conversations throughout the day. The new watch has the best of what those two gadgets offer, like a readiness score, plus a feature coming later this year that can rewind. This is the part, by the way, that kind of made me go, what? That's amazing. It can rewind the last 15 seconds of a conversation. So let's say you didn't hear the specials of the day when you're ordering at a restaurant, you can tap a little button, double tap the little button on the side, and it will tell you, that little crown on the side, and it's going to tell you the last 15 seconds of what somebody just said to you. Mm-hmm. So that's insane.
1: Good news when you go out to eat or when you're spying on the country. The Apple Watch Series 12 starts at $400 September 18th. It's out. Before we let you go, Jennifer, we're all hearing how we're doomed because of AI. You know, what do you think? Any of these fears overblown? The Anthropic researcher says there's a more than 10% chance artificial intelligence could kill all humans. What do you think?
16: I think that there is a very slim chance of that happening. The AI models causing more chaos than they already have. There's a very good chance. If I were a betting gal, I'd put, you know, I'd wage a little more on that. The problem is that OpenAI and Anthropic, the two biggest AI companies, are more focused on beating each other and global competitors in this whole race for the AI dominance than kind of developing the most advanced model possible. They're more focused on that than they are on safety. Mm-hmm. So over the summer, the models broke out of testing environments and got into unauthorized access of real computer systems. That's scary. These models could go rogue and carry out more harmful tasks. Those issues exist today. And, someone needs to step in and put some brakes on all of the AI stuff happening right now.
1: Yeah, the companies have profits as goal one. Saving mankind is number two. There you go.
16: I would put it even lower on the
1: priority list. More from Jennifer Jolly. Go to her website, techish.com, and the podcast from WGNRadio.com. Always good to catch up with you, Jennifer. Thank you very much.
16: Thank you.

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1: In our entertainment section this morning, the book All the Leaves Are Brown, How the Mamas and the Papas Came Together and Broke Apart. We're going to talk about the Mamas and the Papas with author Scott Shea, veteran radio producer at Sirius XM. Scott, good morning. Thanks for joining us today. And John Phillips, Denny Doherty, Michelle Phillips, and Mama Cass, if we just start talking about their relationships and some of the dysfunctional relationships in the group, we probably wouldn't have enough time to talk about anything else, would we?
2: No, I don't think so, Bob. Thanks for having me. I appreciate it.
1: They were originally folk music wannabes, weren't they?
2: Yeah, I mean, probably a little bit more than wannabes. I mean, they were, pretty much with the exception of Michelle, who did join, you know, one of John's incarnations of the Journeymen later. They all had record deals. You know, they all toured. They were on TV. John with the Journeymen, that also featured Scott McKenzie, you know, from who did his San Francisco "Be Sure to Wear Flowers in Your Hair." Denny Doherty was with the Halifax Three, and Mama Cass was with the Big Three. That also featured Tim Rose and James Hendrick. So they did well. They didn't, you know, light the charts on fire or anything, but they gave them, you know, it gave them some sense of direction.
1: And as far as the material, the main songwriter was John Phillips. Did the others contribute to the songwriting at all?
2: No, not really. A little bit here and there. Denny, I know Denny co-wrote a couple songs with him. Michelle, you know, she co-wrote "California Dreamin'" and a couple other. "I Saw Her Again," mm-hmm. but a lot of that was a lot of that. John, you know, she might have thrown in a line or two. You know, it's not like they sat down like, "Hey, let's write a song together." John was very generous back in those days. If anybody, you know, helped them out with a line or something, he'd give them a co-write, you know. But he was doing the arrangements, and I mean, he was Brian Wilson level at that time as far as arrangements. You just got, you know, go back and listen to the albums. It's the same musicians that played on Pet Sounds and the Beach Boys albums, and a lot of the LA hits at the time were played on those Mamas and Papas records.
1: That's why they still sound so good. Let's play a little bit of Creek Alley. This is John and Michelle's ode to their history. The alley, by the way, is an alleyway in St. Thomas where they really came together. And this also includes references to the Birds and the Lovin' Spoonful and Barry McGuire.

0: Creek Alley, Mamas and Papas. In his book, All the Leaves Are Brown, How the Mamas and Papas Came Together and Broke Apart, Scott Shea also writes a lot about those recording sessions. They were very well produced, weren't they, Scott?
1: Yeah, absolutely. They had Lou Adler, you know, who was one of the finest producers. He was just kind of a music mogul. He could do everything. He wrote songs, he produced, you know, he helped arrange, you know, right there in Dunhill Studios. So, or Dunhill Records with, you know, all the various different studios, including their own. It was just a great sound that just really captured that era.
0: Yeah, they sang a lot about their history too. John wrote 1230 about the move from New York to L.A. He lived with Danny in Laurel Canyon, and also in this song you hear some of what they thought about the positive effects of a change of scenery. Let's listen to a little of this, and we'll talk about 1230.

0: They like to sing a lot about their history, didn't they, Scott?
1: Yeah, they sure did. You know, I remember when I was researching the book, I was in Greenwich Village, and I was walking around, and, you know, where John and Michelle lived, and I actually found the clock. It's on top of a library. I think it's called the Richmond Library right there, and it was visible from where they lived. You could tell, and you know, when I did some research, I found out that that building had indeed been in a state of disrepair at that time. So, you know, it's pretty neat how it all kind of came together.
0: Yeah, you mentioned Scott McKenzie, wear some flowers in your hair, San Francisco. Originally, didn't they plan on giving that song to Scott McKenzie as a follow up for him?
1: Yeah, they did, and he actually did record a version of it for his album, but he never released it as a single. John had a better song, just like an old-time movie, which is, in my opinion, one of the greatest songs John ever wrote, and that was a stronger follow-up. And, you know, a lot of people like to chalk Scott McKenzie up as a one-hit wonder, but that was a hit. That hit mm-hmm. the top 40, so, mm-hmm. And it, to me, it's a brilliant piece of songwriting.
0: Yeah, 12:30, along with Look Through Any Window, my two favorite Mamas and Papas song, but those were their two worst-selling records, so that says a lot about my taste, doesn't it?
1: Well, you know, the bloom was starting to come off the rose there a little bit, you know. I think it's amazing that, you know, we're still talking about them. I was able to write a book about them and get it published, but, you know, it lasted a little less than 2 years, the Mamas and Papas fad, you know. So,
0: mm-hmm. I want to talk more about why it ended so quickly. If you can hang on for a couple minutes, it's Scott Shea, All the Leaves Are Brown, How the Mamas and the Papas Came Together and Broke Apart. Fascinating read. For our entertainment report this morning, we are talking about the book All the Leaves Are Brown, all about the Mamas and Papas. Scott Shea, I'm surprised the publisher didn't want you to name the book California Dreaming. Did they want that to be the title?
1: No, in fact, I said, let's not name it that, because everything about the Mamas and the Papas is called California Dreaming. So I was like, let's try to go with something a little bit different and still kind of maintain the whole California Dreaming ethos.
0: By the way, did the Mamas and Papas think that was going to be a big hit? It certainly was huge.
1: You know, I think John always believed in it, but, you know, it really got in the hands of Lou Adler and P.F. Sloan, who came up with the intro to the song and, they did the arrangement. It just, you know, after that, it's like, I think everybody believed in it.
0: The other giant hit, Monday, was not appreciated by the band at first, was it? Let me play the top of this, and then you can tell us that story. True that Cass and Michelle

0: Oh, didn't want to sing that famous opening?
1: Yeah, they didn't want to do the song. They thought a song about Monday was stupid because everybody hates Monday. But Lou Adler in his wisdom said, no, everybody can identify with that. So, they went with it, and it was their number one hit, and they got won a Grammy for it.
0: He was right. Okay, so why weren't they together longer? Was it all because of the dysfunctional relationships within the group?
1: Oh, yeah. I mean, there was unrequited love. Cass loved Denny. Denny didn't love her back. Denny loved Michelle. Michelle didn't love him back, even though they had a brief affair. And John and Michelle's marriage was just always on the brink of collapse, which it eventually did. So you just, I mean, put yourself in that situation. You know, nothing's going to last if that's all that's going on. Plus, you throw in their youth and, you know, vigor and everything like that. So it just, it wasn't going to work. It's amazing it lasted as long as it did.
0: You write in the book about the Monterey Pop Festival being their undoing. Explain that.
1: Well, you know, John, from the time he was, when he was in folk music, he always wanted, people to take him seriously. And then when he got into rock, he wanted people to take that music seriously, and it was still thought of as kid stuff, and he saw the direction it was going, and he wanted to showcase all the best bands, and he did, and he put that together with the help of a few other guys, and on stage you got the Grateful Dead, you got the Who, you got Otis Redding, you got Jimi Hendrix, and all of a sudden Mamas and the Papas, four piece harmony group, kind of looked old, the passé, and their performance was not very good. Mm-hmm. And they hadn't rehearsed, because they threw this thing together in like, 6 weeks or something, and it was very time consuming for John and Michelle. Cass was having her baby, and Denny was in the Virgin Islands vacationing. So they rehearsed like an hour before they went on, and it reflects in their performance. So their performance has aged well, but compared to what everything else that had happened over those 3 days, they just looked passe. And after that, it's kind of the dawn of the classic rock era that with power trios and hard rock and singer songwriter, and that's kind of like the ground zero of all that.
0: Yeah.
1: And Mamas and Papas just kind of like along with the Beach Boys went through a tough period. The Four Seasons went through a tough period. All groups that sang harmony, but those two groups made it out of it and came back in the early 70s. And Mamas and Papas broke up.
0: All the Leaves Are Brown is the book by Scott Shea. I assume this is still available on Amazon and every place, Scott?
1: Oh, yeah, absolutely. You can go to my website, scottsheaauthor.com. Shea is spelled S-H-E-A. It'll give you links to everywhere you can buy it and links to my socials and everything.
0: And watch for the new book coming out in October, Ladies Love Outlaws, Waylon Jennings, yeah. Long Road to Overnight Success. That sounds like fun.
1: Yeah, it'll actually be October 2027, so we got a little ways to go, but any advanced promotion is much appreciated. I think people will enjoy the story.
0: Oh, got it. All right, next year, it's Scott Shea, who is a radio producer, a veteran producer over at SiriusXM, and the author of the book about the Mamas and Papas. Interesting stuff. Makes me want to hear all the music again. Thanks a lot, Scott.
1: Thanks, Bob.
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6: It's 67 degrees and clear at 5 a.m. Good morning. I'm Molly Cavanaugh. 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They make it fun to get stuff done. Indiana residents recently impacted by severe storms have an opportunity to apply for financial assistance. And looking at the roads, a lot of action going on downtown today. So we're looking at closed roads on Michigan Avenue, both northbound and southbound between Balbo and Chicago Avenue later today for the Run Mag Mile. There's also the Printer's Row Lit Fest going on in the South Loop. So Polk Street between both eastbound and westbound between Clark and State Street.

0: be closed until Monday. There's another chance for people impacted by the severe storms last month to get help with financial assistance applications. WGN's Pam Jones has the story.
1: The Federal Emergency Management Agency says it's provided some $64.3 million in disaster assistance to 15,600 households. And time is running out to apply for the help. The application deadline is October 25th. Today, affected residents from Lake and LaPorte counties can meet in person with several agencies offering disaster aid. The Recovery Center is at the Sycamore Room in Woodland Park, 2100 Willow Creek Road in Portage today, 9 a.m. until 4 p.m.
0: The center will have representatives from FEMA, the Small Business Administration, the Red Cross, the Indiana Department of Insurance, and other agencies. The village of Frankfort came together Friday night in the wake of two tragedies. Just 11 days ago, 2-year-old Barrett Walsh was killed in a case that shook the community and led to the arrest of his mother. This week, the village is also grieving the death of 6-year-old Jenna Manias. She's a Grand Prairie elementary student who was hit by a school bus. During the vigil, the village collected funds to help the families of the deceased children. Iran reportedly tried to use AI to attack U.S. warships. Anthropic said an Iran-linked threat actor used its Claude AI model to compile targeting handbooks on U.S. Navy ships operating in the Middle East. The actor also reportedly directed Claude to research vulnerabilities in shipboard systems. Anthropic said it banned the account associated with the activity, developed new directions, and shared threat intelligence with government authorities. After the 9/11 terror attacks, passengers and baggage screening became far more extensive. Travelers faced tougher ID requirements, and the Federal Air Marshal Program was expanded. News Nation's Margaret Chadbourne has more.
2: Perhaps the most noticeable shift, the presence of the Transportation Security Administration.
3: Before 9/11, TSA did not exist. TSA was created in response to 9/11, so that put a greater emphasis on security and security operations at the airport.
2: Congress created the TSA 2 months after 9/11, an agency that's made up of 60,000 workers and is part of the Department of Homeland Security. Flight crews took on added security responsibilities. Cockpit doors were reinforced, and access to the flight deck was also restricted.
0: Some of the rules put in place post 9/11 are now starting to ease. Most travelers no longer have to remove their shoes, and TSA is also reportedly considering allowing some pre-check passengers to bring water bottles through security. Chicago is celebrating Mexican Independence Day this weekend. Thousands of people are expected to attend El Grito at the and the parade in Little Village. El Grito takes place in Grant Park all weekend, and the 26th Street Parade is on Sunday. That's in addition to the Chicago Football Classic tomorrow at Soldier Field, Printers Row Lit Fest, and more events across the city. Chicago officials are encouraging everyone to consider taking public transit and stay hydrated. In sports, the sports time is 5:04. We'll bring you Big Ten football tonight when Iowa hosts rival Iowa State. 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And in college football, we got Duke taking on Illinois at 2:30, Eastern Michigan at Michigan State also at 2:30, and then Illinois State at Northern Illinois at 6 o'clock.
4: Pretty nice start to our Saturday. We're expecting low temperatures to fall into the upper 60s, mostly clear to start. We'll see some clouds develop during the afternoon, but rain is not expected. It'll be warmer than normal with high temperatures in the mid-80s. For Sunday, a high temperature around 80, clouds and sun there. And Monday, a good chance for showers. The high temperature climbs into the low 80s once again. I'm Chief Meteorologist Demetrius Ivory from the WGN Weather Center.
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13: The race is on, and the president plans to hit the ground running. I'm Mike Vaccaro, News Nation Washington Bureau Chief. With only 53 days left before Election Day, President Trump says he's heading to the hustings, announcing at this week's RNC convention in Dallas that he'll campaign for 35 Republican candidates in tight races around the country. The first stop, North Carolina, for GOP Senate candidate Michael Whatley, who trails in polls to former Democratic Governor Roy Cooper. Cooper also ahead in the race for campaign cash as of August, outraising Whatley by $24 million. Another race key for Republicans if they are to hold on to control of the Senate, Texas. During his closing speech in Dallas, Trump calling on Texans to support current State Attorney General Ken Paxton. That race is tight, with Democrat James Tallarico vying to become the first Democrat elected to the Senate in almost 40 years from Texas. Currently, Republicans hold just a 3-seat advantage, and the vice president is a tiebreaker in the Senate. The president vows to go to all 35 races and even says in a couple of races, he'll go twice. I'm Mike Vaccaro, and this is the News Nation Political Minute.
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5: Thank you, John. Enjoy the cats. Welcome to Outside the Loop. Yes, this is Chicago's almost above ground audio magazine. I am Mike Steven. It is fantastic to be here with you today for show number 1039. And what we do here on the program is take a look at local issues and topics that don't always get mainstream media attention. Bob Ferguson is our engineer on duty today in the WGN Radio studio. So hello to Bob. And something I wanted to mention at the beginning of the show here. Gary Lee Wright, maybe you know that name. If you're a longtime WGN radio listener, Gary Lee Wright is a familiar name. Gary used to have a show here. He was also teamed up with Nick DiGilio. And as a young producer out of college in the early 2000s, right out of Loyola University, Nick and Gary, those guys were some of the earliest shows I produced here at WGN. Gary Lee Wright, unfortunately, passed away in August, so last month, and it's just such a huge loss. And his obituary is amazing. You should Google it, Gary Lee Wright obituary, Gary with two R's, and you have to read this obituary. I'll read the

last part here. It says, for more than seven decades, Gary Lee Wright resisted being put into a labeled box. He was everything he had seen, heard, thought, done, loved, created, survived, and dreamed. He was all the rooms he made louder and warmer, all the conversations he started, all the meals he cooked. Have a good time, because Gary Lee Wright certainly did. A lot to do on the show today. Glad you are here. You're listening to Outside the Loop. Mike

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720 WGN. Happy Saturday morning and welcome to Outside the Loop. I am Mike Steven. Great to be here with you today. And right now we are listening to some local music from the artist known as Michelle's. Actually, it's a band. They're from Chicago. And really cool sort of psychedelia sound. We can check out michellesband.com. Each week on the program, I love to feature local tunes. This week, those tunes are coming from Michelle's. The Bring Chicago Home Initiative was a plan supported by Mayor Johnson that would create a dedicated revenue stream that would be used to fight homelessness in the city. This revenue would be generated from a real estate transfer tax of properties over $1 million. In 2024, the plan was shot down by the voters. And just over 2 years ago, I spoke with Roberta Gardner about what went wrong with the plan. She's a professor emerita of sociology at DePaul, and she studied what the heck happened with the Bring Chicago Home Initiative. I thought since we're talking about housing on the show today, we would revisit that conversation, thinking about how today Chicago is experiencing an affordable housing crisis. Let's rewind back to Outside the Loop number 920 from June of 2024. You and your colleagues.

0: recently wrote an op-ed in the Sun Times, and you go over a few things about what you see as some of the big flaws in how this proposal, this Bring Chicago Home initiative, was rolled out here. And you say that a key problem with Bring Chicago Home was this binary framing that really divided high-value property from an expensive property. Can you explain to us what that means?
1: Well, I think the idea was, and in fact, the proposal literally was to create a more graduated tax structure for it so that it would be a little bit more steps up. But it was portrayed as something that would hit the million-dollar homes and up hard, and it would take people with transferring property that is valued less than a million, that they would have a lower taxes. And I think that that's accurate, but it was kind of portrayed as something that would divide people along that million and divide property along that million-dollar line, whereas the idea was really to make it a little bit more graduated. And I think it's hard to get the concept of something graduated across to people.
0: Mm-hmm.
1: That it means that there are smaller steps so that people with very large property are paying a somewhat higher rate. And sometimes that's hard to get across to people, and it would seem easier to sort of have this big dividing line between the million-dollar properties and the less expensive properties. And I think some people maybe were uncomfortable with that. Plus, I think some people felt that maybe their own property, in a period of inflation and rising housing prices, that their own property would sooner or later inch up into that million-dollar bracket, and they would then face the higher transfer tax when it came time to sell their property.
0: Right.
1: So I think there was a kind of discomfort about the actual structure of the tax, and the discomfort about the kind of the image of the differences.
0: You know, it's interesting because when you talk about that, I think some people were maybe looking at their valuations of their property and they're saying, hey, isn't that the American dream, right? You buy the property, it goes up in value, and then you want it to go up, and then one day you can sell it or pass it along. And I feel like what you're saying here is that, well, that was the way that Bring Chicago Home was being sold was almost like an attack on that, kind of like an us versus them. It's like, hey, well,
1: exactly.
0: You know, yes. you're on that side, and that you're sort of not doing what you're supposed to be doing. And then you're on that side saying, well, isn't that what we're supposed to be doing? So it's this us versus them mentality. I kind of feel like.
1: Yes. To frame it that way. Yes. I think made people uncomfortable. Some people maybe were sorry for rich people. And some people, I think, thought they were going to be among the rich or among the high value property owners, and sort of thought that it would not be good for them in the long run. Now, I think both of those were perhaps wrong ways of thinking about it, but once the people who proposed it had framed it that way, it's very hard to get people to see it differently. I do want to mention another issue with it, and I'm sure you've noticed this too, and that was the vagueness of how it would be used to help homeless people.
0: Mm-hmm.
1: There was a lot of a lack of clarity in the details of the proposal. How would that revenue actually be used to help people? What kind of housing would be provided? Would there be support services along with the housing? Would it be scattered site? Who would design it? Who would decide who goes into it? What kind of priorities are we going to help? Families with little kids? Are we going to help veterans, who I think should have some priority? Are we going to help people who have been long-term unhoused? And sort of the priorities and the structure. And that was, I think that needed to be spelled out more clearly in the proposal. And I've heard quite a bit of criticism of that.
0: Yeah, it's amazing from where I sit to have watched this unfold. And I mean, this is Chicago, so we have to just question everything, right, about where the money is going. And the,
1: right.
0: And the fact,
1: right.
0: The fact that there was no clear answer about, okay, you get all this money from this proposed real estate transfer tax. Okay,
1: yes.
0: Then what? And that then what question really was left unanswered. And I think that if you don't

0: answer that question, then other people are going to answer it for you. And I think that's kind of how this narrative was shaped.
1: Yes. And as you say, this is Chicago. People don't trust the structures that have been, that they think have been put into place. And it was very unclear what those structures were, what the criteria were, and what type of housing would be built and who would be in line for it. So, yes, I think that was the second problem. A third problem, and we could get into this a little bit more, is that it was perhaps a mistake to also discuss the transfer tax on commercial real estate. I've had people who are in real estate saying, look, this is a kind of a slow market right now, and we shouldn't be doing anything that might lead to a further sluggishness in it, further slowdown in it. Although it would certainly be a major source of revenue if it's levied on commercial real estate, but it maybe is not a good idea to put those two rather different markets together.
0: Basically, this plan included commercial real estate as well as residential housing. And the problem there is that, like you were saying, I mean, you know, COVID happens. Here we are with commercial. We know what's happening downtown. The lack lack of businesses, you know, in those areas downtown, and we have vacant lots. And so it just seems to lump these two together. I don't know why they did it, but that was, and I think it's important to emphasize this, a substantial problem for a lot of people.
1: Yes. And I mean, I understand why they did it, because of course a major revenue stream would come from the commercial transfer tax, right? That's going to generate possibly more than the residential. But again, I think maybe it would have been better to start with the residential and let the commercial real estate market come back up. We know it's sluggish in Chicago. It's been even worse in Boston and San Francisco and some other places. So we want to make sure that's healthy before we start taxing it. I think it was a feeling of many people. That part of the tax plan really sparked a lot of opposition. People who might have let the residential go were absolutely attacking the commercial.
0: What we're talking about here, one of the common themes, I think, in all these points that we're discussing about the failure of Bring Chicago Home, is it goes back to what we started off talking about, that there's this binary. It's either this or it's that. And I think, and here's the sociology piece, I suppose, that as a group of people here, it's easy for us to think like that. You're either here or you're here on this issue. But this is so much more complicated. I mean, and that's something I think going forward here, and you talk about this in what you wrote in the Sun Times, that maybe going forward, we don't sell this as a binary.
1: Yeah, maybe structure it a little bit differently or explain it a little bit more clearly. And it takes us back a few years, this question, to Pritzker's proposal for a graduated income tax in Illinois. I don't know if you remember that.
0: Yep.
1: And that was viciously attacked. It would have raised only the marginal rates on a very small number of people, but it was viciously attacked and I think deliberately misrepresented as a tax hike. It would not have raised most people's taxes at all. It would have lowered people's taxes in many cases, and it would have raised some very, very necessary revenue, and it would have been fairer, but it was viciously attacked. Again, and the people who voted against it did not, I think, fully understand what a graduated kind of tax means. They didn't. They really felt for the idea that this would be a tax hike on lots and lots of people, which was simply not true. And so I think the transfer tax ran a similar risk. People, it was not explained clearly enough to people. And so it was seen as a threat rather than something that might have been helpful to many Chicagoans.
0: So as we look to the future here, these issues are not going anywhere. When we talk about homelessness, when we talk about the need to raise revenue, that's a real thing, and to pay for programs that could help people. So, I mean, there are some lessons I think we could learn from this. And I think one of those is there needs to be a very clear explanation of how this stuff works. And you might think to yourself, well, no kidding. But if we look at the last couple times this has happened or been attempted,
1: yes,
0: it just hasn't worked out. So Do you see that too? Like, there are some tangible things that we could do going forward to explain to the folks about how this stuff works?
1: You know, it's a matter of educating people to think about different kinds of tax structure. You got a flat amount, like everybody pays $5,000. Okay, that's obviously very, very hard on moderate income people. Or you can have a flat rate, which is actually what we have as an income tax in Illinois. Or you can have a graduated income tax. And I think people are not quite clear what those are. And I think it's going to take some legwork to explain that to people. I also wanted to say one other thing, which I think we could take a long time pursuing. And that's kind of the strategy of providing housing for unhoused people.
0: Mm-hmm.
1: There was a very interesting experiment in Santa Clara, California, which was actually a randomized controlled experiment, which they found housing for some people, what they call permanent supportive housing. And those people were randomly selected, and it did help them. It didn't solve their problems, but it helped them in many ways. And there are interesting developments in trying to provide housing for unhoused people in places like Finland. Again, having a, you know, saying the first priority is to get people into shelter, permanent shelter, where they have a place they can lock, where they can store their stuff safely, where they're safe, mm-hmm. where they have access to washrooms and bathrooms and sleeping spaces that are safe and secure. And that's the first priority. And there's some very interesting things going on, especially in Finland and some other European countries. So I think that needs to also be included in the discussion. What is this housing going to look like? Who's going to get it? How are we going to know that it's working? So those are long-term conversations, Mike, and I think it would just kind of dump too quickly on people with not enough discussion.
0: And I think that discussion continues, and I think we really need to keep being dialed into it, and that takes a lot on citizens. That takes a lot on the government, because they have to educate the people, and this conversation continues, and I really appreciate the time thinking about this, because obviously this is a really important issue when we talk about the lack of housing for folks in Chicago and beyond. And so we need to keep studying it and talking about it. And Roberta Garner is a professor emerita of sociology at DePaul University. And recently she and a couple of her colleagues did an analysis, kind of a deep dive into what went wrong with Bring Chicago Home in terms of selling it to the citizens. And hey, Roberta, I really appreciate the time. Thanks for talking to us about this.
1: Well, thanks for asking me.
0: Yeah.
1: Yes, and I hope we have the conversation continues.
0: The conversation does continue. A very important topic here in Chicago. You are listening to Outside the Loop. I am Mike Steven here with you on 720 WGN.
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3: It's 65 and clear at the lakefront at 5:30. Good morning. I'm Molly Cavanaugh. 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After almost 20 years of delays, rail service between Chicago and the Quad Cities could be a reality. And we'll bring you Big Ten football tonight when Iowa hosts rival Iowa State. 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Other college football action going on. Illinois State taking on Northern Illinois at 6 o'clock. We also have Wake Forest at Purdue, 11 a.m. And Duke taking on Illinois at 2:30. It's a busy day around Chicago. Lots of fairs and festivals. So we've got some closures in the South Loop. It'll be closed for the Printers Row Lit Fest on Dearborn from Polk to Ida B. Wells Drive. Also in downtown, we're looking at closings for the Run Mag Mile, Michigan Avenue, both northbound and southbound between Balbo Drive and Chicago Avenue. Illinois is clearing the way for passenger rail service between Chicago and the Quad Cities after nearly two decades of delays. The Federal Railroad Administration has extended access to the federal funding first awarded in 2010. The plan calls for 2 Amtrak round trips a day, but actual passenger service is still years away. The route will need track, bridge, and signaling upgrades before service can begin. Cook County Crime Stoppers is offering a $10,000 reward for anyone who has information that leads to the arrest of the person or persons responsible for killing a Chicago officer of emergency manager dispatch on Friday. 50-year-old Natalia Rodriguez was shot while driving in the 4500 block of South Wood Street in Chicago just after midnight. CPD is hoping someone witnessed it or has video surveillance of the incident. Tipsters can remain completely anonymous. No name is required. And individuals submitting information will receive a code number that can be used to claim an approved reward. U.S. health officials have declared the largest Cyclospora food poisoning outbreak in the country's history is over. The FDA said Friday that all recalled iceberg lettuce linked to the outbreak is off the market. Cyclospora is a microscopic spherical parasite that commonly causes diarrhea. Nearly 13,000 cases were reported. The worst previous year in the U.S. for infections was in 2019, when about 4,700 illnesses were reported nationally. The outbreak affected 21 states, with Michigan hit the hardest, resulting in 2 deaths. The parasite spreads through human feces, but the exact contamination source remains unclear. The FDA has ended inspections at the Mexican facility. And Nashville International Airport is another step closer to being renamed in honor of the late Dolly Parton. The Metropolitan Nashville Airport Authority Board of Commissioners voted unanimously to move forward with the plan. A final name has not been chosen. Tennessee Governor Bill Lee said he wanted to see the airport named after Parton following her death last month. Forecast from WGN's Weather Center. Looking at sunshine, gradual increase of clouds and a high of 85 expected today. Could be partly cloudy, but warm overnight, maybe down to 65. And Sunday, 30% chance of showers later in the day with a high of 77. Right now, it is 67 at O'Hare, 68 at Midway, and 61 in Aurora. 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I'm Molly Cavanaugh, WGN Radio News.
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0: Outside the Loop here on 720 WGN. I am Mike Steven. It's great to be here with you today. It's Saturday morning, and we've got some local music for us right now from the band Michelle's. We can check out the website, michellesband.com. Some good psychedelic rock and roll from Chicago. Each week on the program, I love to feature local tunes. Let us turn up those local tunes. This week, coming from the band Michelle's. Chicago is a city where neighborhoods are constantly changing. New investment can bring new businesses, new housing, new amenities, and new opportunities. But it can also raise an important question: what happens to the people who already live there? A new report from DePaul University's Institute for Housing Studies is taking a closer look at that question. The Institute's new Mapping Displacement Pressure in Chicago project uses housing, demographics, and economic data to identify neighborhoods where residents may be particularly vulnerable to rising housing costs and displacement. The report also points out that displacement pressure doesn't look the same everywhere in Chicago, and that different neighborhoods may require very different approaches to preserving affordability and stability. Joining us to talk about what the data tells us and what it means for the future of Chicago's neighborhoods is Jeff Smith. He is the executive director of the Institute for Housing Studies at DePaul University, online at housingstudies.org. Jeff, nice to talk to you again. How are you?
1: Good. How are you?
0: Doing great. Housing's so important, and you and I have talked about this on the air before, but this term that we're really drilling down on today and is really the central sort of theme to this report is displacement pressure. What does that term mean?
1: Yeah, so I think, we've been talking about housing many times over the years, and the issue of housing and housing affordability and housing availability has only grown over that period of time, really. Yeah. And so one of the ways that we've tried to help people understand how, you know, different types of affordability conditions and challenges vary across the city of Chicago is to create, you know, this mapping tool, essentially, that categorizes neighborhoods based on a number of different variables, one being just the vulnerability of the population in that census tract to displacement. So those would be high levels of renters, lower income households, older adults, et cetera. You know, those areas have more vulnerable populations if prices are to start to go up dramatically. Second level of that analysis is looking at what our house prices today. And we take data from, you know, property sales information and categorize census tracts in the city based on their current sales prices. And so our prices in the tract in the top quarter of the city, is it in the middle, the bottom? So that helps us understand the current affordability in that neighborhood. And the third layer is, how are prices changing? So within that market type, are prices increasing above average or below average between 2019 and 2025? So kind of benchmark that to pre-pandemic levels. So you put all those three layers together, essentially, and what that helps us interpret what are the current conditions around displacement or affordability pressure in a neighborhood. So for example, an area where there are vulnerable populations, high housing prices, and those housing prices have been rapidly increasing. You put those three things together, and that tells us that in that neighborhood, affordability is limited, but there are vulnerable populations still there. So those populations are really facing, significant affordability pressures. And so in those areas, there might be certain strategies that would be most, impactful in that particular market context.
0: And displacement pressure is not the same thing as actual displacement. I think that's an important distinction.
1: Right. So the hope here, the goal of this tool is really to be a leading indicator, in the sense that the pressure is helpful to understand the risk of displacement as opposed to actual displacement, as you mentioned. The backstory on why we started to do this, why we did this project in the first place, we were working on a project around the Bloomingdale Trail, which is in Logan Square. Mm-hmm. When we were funded to do some research to understand how that amenity, how that place-based investment was affecting house prices in the surrounding neighborhoods. And what we found was that in the eastern half of the trail, which is essentially Bucktown, a high-cost, high-amenity neighborhood, this fancy new trail didn't really do much to move the needle on house prices because that area was already very expensive, very high amenity, wasn't much room for growth. On the western half of the trail, it was lower cost, more affordable. This new amenity attracted outside investors who were paying a premium to purchase properties near the trail. And that, you know, that indicated that this place-based investment had a significant impact on house prices, but only in an area where there was relative affordability currently. And their local advocates who we talked to about this report were very excited, like, hey, you were able to measure the impact of this trail, but we would have liked to know this 2 years ago, 3 years ago, before the trail was being built, so that we could have been more proactive around strategizing and making the case for different types of affordability interventions in advance of this work. Because now it's like too late. So that was sort of the genesis of this tool and one of the ways that we hope people will use it. And if you go to the website, you'll see that there are examples of projects. You can zoom into, you know, current projects like the Bloomingdale Trail or the Obama Presidential Center. You can click on a button and you can zoom into that particular location and see what the market conditions look like there. We've also got examples of projects that have been proposed, like the 1901 project, which is around the United Center, the Bronzeville Trail, which is another rails to trails type project along the South Lakefront, the Quantum Computing Facility in South Chicago. So we've got a bunch of other projects that to give people an idea of what are market conditions around these place-based investments that may lead to, you know, rising costs and potential displacement.
0: I think about this in Chicago. You know, there's this tension around amenities popping up in a neighborhood and affordability. And like you were talking about, you know, I'm reminded of the saying, maybe it's very cynical, but this is why we can't have nice things. So thinking about that, I mean, look, the neighborhood's making an investment, so the Bloomingdale Trail or whatever it may be, and is that really, you know, driving a lot of this unaffordability? In other words, I guess I'm asking here, can we have investment in neighborhood and affordability?
1: I mean, this is the struggle, and I think the Bloomingdale Trail was maybe one of the earlier examples of some of the challenges around developing these types of place-based amenities. I mean, that project was, at least, you know, going back to its early, you know, the kind of genesis of the idea of, you know, should we do something with this abandoned rail line in Logan Square? It was really community advocates who wanted more green space in the neighborhood who were advocating for that. And it eventually, you know, took a lot of work to get it done. And getting that done requires getting the financing lined up, finding, you know, getting the project developed and designed and executed. And oftentimes when you do these major infrastructure types of projects, you don't often think about housing. That's sort of not in the direct, you know, kind of purview of the folks who are from transportation or from, you know, other types of departments who do the work or fund the project. So I think that project specifically shed light on the fact that you need to be

0: more comprehensive in thinking about how these types of projects might affect, you know, housing affordability in the broader community, if you want those residents who are currently in the neighborhood to benefit from that amenity, which in most cases I believe is the intent. And so, yeah, now you talk about these types of projects, like the Obama Center, for example. There was a long term, you know, engagement with the foundation, there was a city ordinance passed to try to address, you know, issues of affordability in advance of, you know, even breaking ground on the center. So, and it's still an ongoing debate in that area in Woodlawn as well. So I agree that this is one of the key challenges, is how do you improve the quality of life in neighborhoods that have been historically disinvested, but do it in a way that will allow long-term residents to benefit from that investment. And it really starts with housing affordability strategies, but it's not an easy task, unfortunately.
1: Jeff Smith is the executive director at the Institute for Housing Studies at DePaul University. We'll take a short break, and when we come back, we will continue the conversation about displacement pressure in Chicago. Also, we will learn more about the interactive mapping tool at housingstudies.org. 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
14: The race is on, and the president plans to hit the ground running. I'm Mike Vaccaro, News Nation Washington Bureau Chief. With only 53 days left before Election Day, President Trump says he's heading to the hustings, announcing at this week's RNC convention in Dallas that he'll campaign for 35 Republican candidates in tight races around the country. The first stop, North Carolina, for GOP Senate candidate Michael Whatley, who trails in polls to former Democratic Governor Roy Cooper. Cooper also ahead in the race for campaign cash as of August, outraising Whatley by $24 million. Another race key for Republicans, if they are to hold on to control of the Senate, Texas. During his closing speech in Dallas, Trump calling on Texans to support current State Attorney General Ken Paxton. That race is tight, with Democrat James Tallarico vying to become the first Democrat elected to the Senate in almost 40 years from Texas. Currently, Republicans hold just a 3-seat advantage, and the vice president is a tiebreaker in the Senate. The president vows to go to all 35 races and even says in a couple of races, he'll go twice. I'm Mike Vaccaro, and this is the News Nation Political Minute.

720 WGN. Hi, welcome to Outside the Loop. It's Saturday morning. I am Mike Steven. It's great to be here with you today. And don't go anywhere, because after the 6 o'clock news, our pal Lou Manfredini hits the airwaves with House Smarts Radio. Right now, listening to some local music from the band Michelle's. Michellesband.com is the website. They have some new music coming out this year. That's pretty cool. Every week on the program, I love to feature local music. This week, that local music coming from the band

0: Jeff Smith is the executive director of the Institute for Housing Studies at DePaul University. And before the break, we were talking about displacement pressure because there is a new report out right now by the Institute for Housing Studies that looks at displacement pressure in certain neighborhoods in Chicago. And Jeff, let's talk about what, again, you're doing at the Institute for Housing Studies at DePaul University. The website is housingstudies.org, and you have this interactive mapping tool. So before you were telling us, hey, here's how we are kind of breaking up our distinctions here on the map. But when we go to the map, and you mentioned that there are some projects like the Bloomingdale Trail and the Obama Center and the Bronzeville Trail, what can we see? How do we use this interactive mapping tool?
1: Right. So if you go to our website, you'll find the report on, you know, on the site, and you can click through to this interactive mapping tool. And what the map, you know, you'll see this map with a bunch of colors on it. Each color represents what I mentioned earlier, market typology. So high cost, moderate, low cost. And then there's other shading that highlights the level of vulnerability to displacement and the, you know, changing, you know, levels of house prices in the area. So this gives you a sense of kind of these different permutations, essentially, of vulnerability and market investment. And then if you click on, there's a bunch of buttons. If you click on low cost, if you click on moderate cost, moderate high cost, you kind of get a profile of what are the conditions in that market type. It gives you some examples of how the vulnerability looks like. And it also highlights some strategies, some policies that are designed to address that particular market condition. You know, for example, inclusionary zoning policies are designed to work in high cost areas where you have a lot of development that the developers are willing to include affordable housing units in that bigger development because the market will bear those additional costs. In lower cost areas, the market may not bear the additional cost of affordable units in a market rate development. So therefore that strategy may not be as ideal for a lower cost area. So essentially, you get these different market types, and then you can also zoom into specific projects. So there's the Bloomingdale Trail, the Bronzeville Trail, the Englewood Nature Trail, the Obama Presidential Center, the 1901 project, and the Illinois Quantum Park. All those are six projects that we profile. And if you click on those, it'll zoom in to the specific geography, provide some details on the project, and describe the market conditions around the project. You know, so we designed this really as an entry point to sort of give people a lens to think about, you know, housing affordability conditions around these key place-based projects. And our hope is that if folks are interested in it and interested in sort of digging in further, they'll reach out to us and we can, on a different project, for example, because this is only six. We had a long list of other place-based projects that folks were interested in, but we decided to curate it to these six. So love to continue the work and think about how this might look in other parts of the city.
0: Looking at the data and thinking about the future, I know that you have worked on looking at a lot of numbers and trying to put these maps together to give us an indicator of where displacement could happen. So as we look to the future of Chicago neighborhoods, are there any trends? Can we make any predictions looking at the data that we currently have? And then just predicting what's coming in the future, I feel like we've seen gentrification. People have felt gentrification. It's a real thing. We need places for people to live. So where does all this end up when we look at the future?
1: I mean, the hope, I mean, it's not a projection necessarily, but let's say a hope is that, you know, one of the things that many Chicago neighborhoods have is an abundance of vacant land. And that abundance of vacant land is often seen as it is a product of a history of disinvestment, and it's seen as a negative indicator for many neighborhoods, and it's often a drag on reinvestment in some cases. But I think on the flip side, we're in a situation where we need more housing, and in many parts of the city, there isn't an availability of land to build housing. And so I think, to me, like one of the goals and strategies that we need to look to is how do we leverage and take advantage of the availability of land in many neighborhoods to build this type of new housing that is responsive to neighborhood needs, So to me, like, that is where I would look to the future. And if you need to pair that development with, like, you know, a catalytic amenity like the Englewood Nature Trail, like, we're going to build this Englewood Nature Trail that's going to, you know, be to attract outside folks. But it's also going to help local folks, you know, build more housing and benefit from that amenity. Then I think that's a strategy that we should consider. So I'm going to advocate for vacant land and redevelopment strategies that really try to leverage that as an asset.
0: Jeff Smith is the executive director at the Institute for Housing Studies at DePaul University. Jeff, thank you as always for your time and all of your hard work.
1: Oh, thank you. Appreciate the opportunity to talk.
0: You got it. Again, check out housingstudies.org. Really fascinating data and important data that we should think about. You are listening to Outside the Loop. I am Mike Steven here with you on 720 WGN.
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0: 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Check it out. Did I mention it was free? I think it is. In fact, I know it is. And I know that Lou Manfredini and House Smarts Radio is definitely coming up after a look at the news from the Northwestern Medicine Newsroom.
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17: It's 66 and mostly clear. It's 6:02. Good morning. I'm Molly Cavanaugh. The news is sponsored by First American Bank. They do more for your money. Some Medicaid recipients in Illinois are finding out they're about to lose that medical coverage.
10: White Sox losing streak reaches four games. The Cubs snap theirs against the Pirates.
17: And on the roads, the Stevenson, there's an accident on the right shoulder outbound at County Line Road. And on the Tri-State Tollway, southbound between Route 120 and Route 137, there's an accident. Two right lanes are blocked. Chicago police are warning that the Portage Park community to be on the lookout for a suspect in an attempted kidnapping. WGN's Pam Jones has the details.
18: Police say a man tried to kidnap a 15-year-old girl Thursday in Portage Park near the intersection of Irving Park Road and Narragansett. Officers say it happened around 4:30 in the afternoon. The suspect is described as a white man in his 20s with blue eyes and tattoos on his forearm. He was said to be driving a black Cadillac SUV.
17: Anyone with information is asked to call police. And some Medicaid recipients in Illinois are finding out that they're about to lose that medical coverage. It's because of changes from the so-called Big Beautiful Bill that was passed by the federal government. About 8,500 people who are not U.S. citizens but have legal status will lose coverage October 1st. Another 700,000 people could lose coverage next year if they do not meet work, school, or volunteer requirements. They'll also have to prove their eligibility every 6 months instead of once a year. About 3 million people have Medicaid in Illinois. And some AI researchers are at the the technology could kill us all and soon. But President Trump says his concerns beating China is the race for technological advancement. News Nation's Gabrielle Caracciolo.
19: Alex Turner is a former AI research scientist who quit his job this summer.
20: My biggest concern is we are about to build a set of super intelligent systems that we don't understand, we lose control of.
19: President Trump says human extinction is not what he's worried about.
21: I have concerns that if we don't win AI, we're going to be put in a very bad position. We are leading China right now by a pretty good period.
17: Many lawmakers from both parties, however, argue Congress needs to take action and put safety guardrails in place. WGN Sports Time is 6:05.
10: White Sox struggles continued this week against the NL Central. Last night, the Cardinals took down the Southsiders 7-3. It's now a four-game losing skid for the Sox. Chase Mydroth hit two solo home runs in the loss, and Anthony Kay got the start. Went four innings, giving up three runs. Cleveland won yesterday, so the Sox lead in the AL Central is down to just a half game. Cubs took out their frustrations from their series in Milwaukee on the Pirates yesterday at Wrigley Field, pounding the visitors 12-2. Alex Bregman blasted his 25th home run of the season on his way to three hits, and he knocked in two. Shota Imanaga turned in his second straight quality start, going six innings, allowing two runs. Game two this afternoon at Wrigley, and the Northsiders are now tied for the top wildcard spot with the Phillies after they lost to the Braves yesterday. I'm Jack Heinrich, WGN Sports.
22: Pretty nice start to our Saturday. We're expecting low temperatures to fall into the upper 60s, mostly clear to start. We'll see some clouds develop during the afternoon, but rain is not expected. It'll be warmer than normal with high temperatures in the mid-80s. For Sunday, a high temperature around 80, clouds and sun there. And Monday, a good chance for showers. The high temperature climbs into the low 80s once again. I'm Chief Meteorologist Demetrius Ivory from the WGN Weather Center.
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11: My water pressure in my kitchen sink is awful.
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13: I listen to you every Saturday. 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I never repair anything.
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14: Have a wonderful day. 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We're done. Can we go home now? Not going to get any better than that.
0: Lou Manfredini and House Smarts Radio. I'm about to have a

0: 6:11 in the morning. God made the universe. Lou Manfredini, House Smarts Radio. Good morning, everybody. 857-557-4568 is our phone number. 857-557-4568. If there's anything I can do to help you this morning, from sewers to shingles, top to bottom, pick up the phone, give us a call. We're here until 10 o'clock this morning. Oh my gosh, I got to spin the wheel. We've got lots of different changes this morning on a Saturday. In the newsroom, we've got Molly Cavanaugh, and in the sports department, we've got Jack Heinrich. Good morning to both of you. Molly, Cubs fan, Sox fan?
1: You know, I'm a Cubs fan. I'm okay. A North Sider.
0: You're a North Sider. Okay. And Jack, I think I know where your allegiance lies.
2: Mm-hmm. North Side, yeah.

0: You on a, it sounded like you were on an airplane.
1: Well, it might be.
0: How did that's better.
1: Oh.
0: Yeah.
1: Great. We're just
0: good morning.
1: Things to work over here. Good morning.
0: I hear the glasses clinking in the background. Did you clean that up before
1: that
0: you started?
1: We are starting early.
0: How many ladies are you with down in South Carolina?
1: There are
0: South Carolina, right?
1: Total.
0: 11.
1: Yeah, 11 that's of us total. Cool.
0: Are there any problems in the world anymore, or did you solve them all?
1: Literally no problems. We are living the dream down here.
0: We're done.
1: Gosh, it's good.
0: Molly, Jack, we're done. We have nothing to worry about. Everything's good. Interest rates are going to come down. Wars are going to end.
2: Perfect.
0: People,
1: yeah.
0: Dogs and cats are going to live in harmony. It'll be great.
3: Shout out to Lindsay.
0: Right. Lindsay and all her friends.
1: She's just the best. Girlfriends are the best.
2: Amen.
1: It's so fun.
0: Well, speaking of girlfriends, sad news about the passing of Judy Markey. I will have some comments about her and her great partner probably after 8 o'clock this morning. I've been trying to process it over the weekend. A lot of moving parts and things that I maybe knew a little bit about and I didn't know a little bit about. So very sad. She was such an integral part of this radio station. Jack, you... probably don't remember any of this. Molly, were you aware of the girlfriends at all in the 90s and 2000s?
2: Yeah.
0: Yeah. It was an amazing time. I mean, you think about that time for Jack. There was no social media. There wasn't, it existed, but not like it exists now.
3: Right.
0: And, you know, even the internet was pretty much in its infancy. And the amount of people that listened to Kathy and Judy was unbelievable. They were groundbreaking. We'll talk a little bit about that later on. I'm sad to hear about her passing. And then yesterday 9/11, which was with every one of these anniversaries every year, you know, you're called back. But I think for many of us, it's for me it's a memory, not history. And to think that it's been 25 years is just shocking to see the passage of time. And a lot of beautiful tributes and, you know, stuff that you maybe didn't pay attention to over the years. I was quite moved yesterday seeing a lot of these tributes yesterday. So we'll talk a little bit about that as well. But I really want to talk to all of you about what's going on in and around your home. Molly, Jack, I've got a word of the day today that I'm a little nervous about already to pronounce.
3: Ooh. Oh, boy.
0: It's a lot of syllables.
3: Oh, boy.
0: She's down in South Carolina, but she brought us a doozy. So stay tuned for that.
3: Of course. That'll
0: be coming up a little bit later on this morning. We've got a Noodaloo, too, that is a way to maybe have you separate a little bit from your dependence, always having your phone in your hand, in particular when you're at the home. And I think you'll find it to be pretty interesting. And it's affordable. That'll be really good. And then Misericordia Family Fest is tomorrow. And it's taking place at the campus of Misericordia on Ridge Avenue, Ridge and Devon Avenue, 6300 North Ridge. It's from 6 a.m. Excuse me, I keep saying 6 a.m. now. 11 to 6 tomorrow, and I'm going to talk with Julie O'Sullivan, the director of special events and PR, later on this morning to give everyone the 411. I hope you come out. It's really a fun event, and it should be great. So I hope you'll join us as well. 857-557-4LOU is our phone number. 857-557-4568. Let's start things out this morning and speak with Donna, who's in the Quad Cities. Hi, Donna. You're on House Mertz Radio.
4: Hello, Lou.
0: How may I help you?
4: We have a problem with our front door. It was leaking cold air.
0: Hmm.
4: And there is a black piece connect right in the door itself and the door frame, but that'd be too hard to get out. What could we put next to that foam that will stay clean and all that, you know, and last several years?
0: So
4: to keep the cold air.
0: So the jam of the door, there's a foam weather stripping that kind of goes into a groove?
4: Yes.
0: Well, that should come out pretty easily, and you can replace

0: Well, it would have to be pried out, though, and then we'd probably have to repaint the trim.
1: But
0: isn't there something we can just stick on or put on next to it?
1: Well, okay.
0: Easier?
1: Sure. All right, so this door, this is an entry door. It opens in, right? And when the door is closed, the door is pushing against this foam.
0: Yes.
1: Okay.
0: But it's not keeping the cold air out.
1: Got it. All right. So there is a weather stripping kit that you can buy that is by a company called MD. M as in Mary, D as in dog. And you can find it at the hardware store or the home center. And it's a three-piece wood weather stripping, but it has additional foam on the edge of the wood. So with the door closed and locked, you'll wipe down the wood part of the jam that is holding that piece of trim, holding the piece of foam against the door, right? And you'll cut they give you two long pieces and one short piece, which is the horizontal piece at the top. And you'll use a little saw to measure I would do the top piece first. I would measure that and then cut the piece of wood. And it has 3M double-sided tape on the back side of it. So then you're going to carefully, with the door closed and locked, you're going to press the foam against the door and then press the adhesive to the jam itself. And then you'll do the left side. Go ahead.
0: You do that with the door open or the door closed?
1: The door closed and locked.
0: Oh, okay.
1: So you're doing this from the outside because you want the door to be in the position that it'll be when it's locked and tight, and then you're going to adjust this new trim and weather stripping against the door and then stick it to the jam.
0: So you do that on the outside of the house or the inside of the house?
1: The outside. The door opens in, correct?
0: Correct.
1: Okay.
0: Okay.
1: But I do think, Donna, the weather stripping that you're talking about does just pull out easier than you think. And when you go to the store to look at this product that I mentioned, you'll see the replacement weather stripping that has, it's kind of like a V shape, right? Is it kind of V shaped, what you see?
0: Yeah, it's hard to. It's
1: hard to tell.
0: It's hard to describe.
1: And then it has a strip inside of it with little fins on it that go into that groove to hold it in place. But what I described will work, and you're wise to do this now while it's not cold, because then the adhesive will stick a lot better.
0: Yeah, that's why we started it now.
1: Mm-hmm. Look at you, all planning ahead. I love it.
0: Okay, thank you so much, Lou.
1: Have a great day. Appreciate you calling this morning. 857-557-4LOU, 857-557-4568. 6:21 in the morning. We'll take a quick break and be right back.
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3: Chris Cuomo here. Welcome to News Nation, where right and left come to be reasonable. And that isn't just some tagline. It's what News Nation is built to do, because I don't think there's anything we need more.
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4: 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That's all happening next week, next Saturday, so I hope you'll join us then as well. But I was just thinking, with that lady calling in from the Quad Cities, I know you don't want to think about this, but that's why we're doing our Fall Refresh Show next week. But there are a few things that if you do now, I promise will make you your life a little bit easier. And that weather stripping, what that lady was looking into, a lot of this stuff is, you know, self-adhesive. You can put screws and things to hold it in place. But hey, we all think about weather stripping once the cold weather comes, because that's when you start feeling the drafts. It's kind of like the PermaSeal commercials. You know, the drafts that you felt last year are the same drafts you're going to feel this year. So those areas that maybe you noticed were an issue before when it was really cold, pay attention to that stuff now. A little tube of caulk, a little extra weather stripping around a window and her door. You know, when it comes to the doors, make sure they're closed and locked so that when you're putting that weather stripping on, you can kind of push the door closed and lock it in place to help seal it. You know, that's super important. And getting that stuff done now makes perfect sense. The other thing you're going to hear about is, you know, doing these fall cleaning checks on your furnaces. It's not too early to do that. Now we're in this weird sort of what they call shoulder weather. So for the heating and cooling guys, they're a little bit slower right now. So the appointments are more readily available. The minute the temperature drops, they will be backed up like crazy. And you'll be like, oh, we can get there in 3 weeks. Well, you know, then all of a sudden 3 weeks is December. So do that stuff now. We've got some fine sponsors here on WGN Radio, both on my show and throughout the rest of the station. And any one of those companies would be good ones to call to have them come out and do this clean and check. A little part replaced now, you know, a flame sensor or, you know, an igniter, things like that, that, you know, they may find this is a lot of wear and tear on this thing. That one little part can keep your furnace from running. And, you know, as we all know, that happens on a cold January night. Then the furnace doesn't work and you're freezing and you're doing an emergency service call, which costs way more money than if you planned to do this stuff now. And the other thing is your lawn and garden. I'm noticing, you know, mums are available now. You can see the mums. You can go buy them. And the plants, it's still warm enough. Everything looks really nice outside. But you can start cutting things back slowly to make your life a little bit easier. Our son and daughter-in-law live in Chicago, and they have a small backyard, and they have a female dog. And, you know, female dogs kill the grass, and the male dogs kill the bushes. And so their lawn needed a little bit of attention, and so I went over there, and we did a little aerating and some fall seeding, put down some peat moss and some black dirt to kind of treat it. The cooler temperatures now, in particular the soil temperatures, fall seeding is a great time to give that lawn a little bit more robust look, and it germinates a lot quicker. And there's several seeds out there that you can buy that are more fast acting. They've got a little more rye in them, so rye seeds, so you can see that grass pop up within a couple of weeks. You'll see results, and so not a bad idea to do that well in advance of doing your fall fertilizing. So think about some of those projects to do beforehand, before it gets cold, and take that stuff off of your list. 857-557-4LU is our phone number. Let's head into the WGN Radio newsroom and check in with Molly Cavanaugh.
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8: It's 65, mostly clear at 6:30. Good morning. I'm Molly Cavanaugh. The news is sponsored by Dornbos Heating and Air Conditioning. President Trump is in Ireland today on his way to the Irish Open. And we'll bring you Big Ten football tonight when Iowa hosts rival Iowa State. 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Cubs will be hosting the Pirates at 1:30 this afternoon and White Sox at the at Cardinals 6:15. Taking a look at the roadways, there's a lot of festivals and activities going on around the city. The West Loop is closed. There's an area closed for the Madison Row Fest. It's Madison Street, both eastbound and westbound between Carpenter Street and Racine Avenue, and downtown Michigan Avenue, both northbound and southbound between Balbo and Chicago Avenue, are closed for the Run Mag Mile. And in the South Loop, Polk Street, both eastbound and westbound between Clark Street and State Street, closed for the Printers Row Lit Fest. The Federal Emergency Management Agency, or FEMA, has opened a recovery center in Portage, Indiana today to help people impacted by the August severe storms and tornadoes. Residents from Lake and LaPorte counties with impacts from the storms can speak with officials from FEMA, the Small Business Administration, the Indiana Department of Insurance, the Indiana Housing and Community Development Authority, the Indiana Department of Health, the Red Cross, and other organizations that may be able to provide assistance. They'll be at the Sycamore Room in Woodland Park, 2100 Willow Creek Road in Portage today from 9 a.m. to 4 p.m. President Trump is in Ireland for the weekend.

0: Today, Trump participated in a bilateral meeting with Ireland's prime minister. During the meeting, President Trump said that the two countries have a fantastic relationship, adding that it's one that is, quote, very profitable for Ireland. During the trip, the president is also set to attend the final days of the Irish Open, which is being held at his golf course in Doonbeg. Officials with the BP Whiting refinery will be coming back to negotiations with United Steelworkers 7-1 representatives next week as the two sides look to break a months-long stalemate. A BP locked out about 800 workers represented by the United Steelworkers Union on May 19th after months of negotiations failed to produce a new labor contract. This will be the first meeting between the company and the union since July 30th. And the forecast from the WGN Weather Center. Looking at sunshine and a high of 85 today. Tonight, partly cloudy and a low of 65. Sunday, 30% chance of showers later in the day, high of 77. It's 66 at O'Hare, 68 at Midway, and 64 at Joliet. 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I'm Molly Cavanaugh, WGN Radio News.
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12: I have a question about my bathroom floor. One of the tiles next to the toilet is sinking down. My concern is there's water getting underneath the floor there. Yeah, I just don't want to be going to the bathroom one day and end up down in the crawl space, you know, like in the next 2 days.

0: So that would be super good.
1: Bonnie,
0: where'd you go?
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0: 877-557-4LOU. Let's go back to the Mega Pros phone line. One mega call does it all. This is Marty in Rogers Park. Hey, Marty.
1: Yeah, hi, Lou. How are you doing? Good morning.
0: Good morning.
1: Hey, reason I'm calling. So I have a marble kitchen floor, and a lot of the tiles, they're 12 by 12 tiles. A lot of them are cracked in half or in thirds. I've got a couple pieces that are just several pieces.
0: Right.
1: What's the best thing to do? Is it best to take the whole floor up?
0: Yeah.
1: Start over? Is there something I can replace the broken tiles with and then put one of those floating, what do they call that?
0: Like a luxury vinyl tile?
1: Yeah.
0: So the... How big is the area of the floor, would you guess? 10 by 12?
1: 10 by 12, 10 by 14.
0: Okay.
1: Like
0: and you've got maybe a dozen tiles that are cracked and broken?
1: Yeah.
0: And loose?
1: Yes, okay. Yes. Yeah, they're not really grounded well in. So, yeah, okay. Because they're literally, some are coming up. Right now, just to make it even walkable in there, I bought some rubber... You know, some 2-3 foot wide rubber mats.
0: What's your plan with this house?
1: How
0: long are you going to be there?
1: It's a condo.
0: Okay.
1: It's a condo. Not sure how long I'm going to be here.
0: Okay.
1: You know, I'm 64. I'd probably be staying here, maybe for 10 years, maybe for the rest of my. You know.
0: All right. Then we're taking up.
1: I don't plan on selling.
0: Then we're taking up the floor because this is the thing. Could you put something over the top of it? Sure. You could take up the broken tiles. You could use a little floor leveling GIF set stuff to kind of fill that in. But you're gonna. It's gonna crack, snap, crackle, and pop, and other stuff is gonna come up, and then you put this blanket over the top of it.
1: Mm-hmm.
0: Okay. We have this sponsor that I've used now. I'm going to be using a second time now called Simple Flooring. And they could come out. They could break up that floor for you. And then, you know, you could choose whatever you want. I mean, you could do a luxury vinyl in there, which looks really nice. I am amazed at the quality of what these luxury vinyl floors look like, and it really does hold up. They're very durable and they're very nice, but you need a really sound base to be underneath there. And if you just cover it with it, you know, it is like a blanket over the top. Then all of a sudden, one of the tiles cracks, right? And then right in that spot, when you're walking there, crunch, crunch, and it's going to drive you crazy.
1: Yeah, like it is now.
0: Well, okay, then I think we know the answer. I mean, yeah, is it going to cost a little more? But honestly, the demo is not crazy. You know, it isn't like, oh, it's double. You know what I mean? It's not that. You want their phone number?
1: Yes. And would it be later after they do the demo that we would know if a subfloor is needed?
0: I mean, my guess is how many condos in this building?
1: There's 9.
0: Okay, and is it a concrete building?
1: Oh, like, it would just be mine.
0: Is it a concrete building? Do you think that floor underneath you is concrete or wood?
1: It's wood.
0: Okay. So they're
1: because everything else is a hardwood oak floor, like in the living room, everywhere else. So,
0: well, okay. So if that's the case, you know, you may want to think about putting in a hardwood floor in there too.
1: Oh, okay.
0: I mean, you could.
1: And is that something that Simple Flooring does as well?
0: Yes,
1: is that an option that they have?
0: Yes. So you could, you know, then you can make it, you can say, you know, they can come and say, hey, we could do this, we could do this, we could do that. And then you can decide. If you've got hardwood everywhere else, from a value added proposition and, you know, someday going to sell, that would make the most sense to me, but you decide.
1: I agree. I like the wood floor.
0: I do too. It's the only renewable floor. Not only, but it's pretty much the one that, you know, the house that my wife and I 3 years ago moved into, is from 1926. And, you know, it's the original hardwood floors, and we resanded them. And guess what? They look amazing. From 1926, it's 100 years old. So, you know, what other floor is going to do that, you know? All right, here's their phone number, Simple Flooring, 224-272-8922.
1: Perfect. And are they local? They're Chicago. Yeah, 224, that's local.
0: Yeah, they're local. I think that's that might be a cell. You know, now the area codes, those are all, I mean, Lindsay's got a California area code on her cell phone, so, you know, everybody's got a different cell phone.
1: Hey, no, good to know. So, yeah, no, I like that. I don't know why marble, anybody would pick marble, because that's a porous product, isn't it?
0: You know, it's fun. It's fun.
1: It's on the floor.
0: Right. It is, but it was a big trend. You know, back in the 90s and early 2000s, we installed a lot of marble, in particular in showers and bathrooms. And I was always like, yeah, it's beautiful. You know, it's a beautiful looking stone, but it's so soft and it's so porous. And I was always, when we would put it in, I'm like, gosh, this just seems like a huge mistake. And, you know, down the line, people would be like, I'd have a stain or it cracked or. You know, yeah, it would not be my first choice, especially now with the advent of all the quartz and, you know, new technology that's out there.
1: Great.
0: Appreciate you calling.
1: Right.
0: Marty, have a great day.
1: Yeah, appreciate it.
0: Thank you for calling. 857-557-4LOU, 857-557-4568. Let's speak with John. John's in Chicago. Good morning, John.
2: Good morning, Lou.
0: How may I help you?
2: I have a question. I wanted to recoat an exterior door that was originally done with a spar varnish. Most of the products I see out there now are spar urethane, but I've read some things that they're not compatible.
0: Well, you can still get a spar varnish. That is still available. And as far as not compatible, if you're going to do a little bit of prep work and you open up the grain a little bit, it shouldn't be an issue. But because you want to, are you going to take the door off, or are you going to do it on while it's up on the hinges?
2: No, it'll be up on the hinges.
0: Okay, and you're just redoing the finish.
2: Correct.
0: Yeah. Get a sanding sponge or some steel wool, you know, aggressive steel wool, maybe like 2-aught steel wool with the grain. Open that finish up a little bit so it dulls it a little bit, right? And get it nice and consistently dull. And then...
2: Right, because the original stuff was a satin anyway. It wasn't a gloss.
0: Got it. Well, be careful. The gloss is really glossy. So, I mean,
2: right. I don't want to do gloss. That's why I did satin.
0: Okay, yeah, and the satin has has plenty of sheen, but it's a personal choice.
2: Right.
0: But knock that down, get it consistently kind of milky looking, and then use what works really well is a foam brushes and foam rollers to apply that urethane, that spar urethane on there. It will soak in and it will grab on. And is it a wood door or fiberglass?
2: It's wood.
0: It might raise the grain a tiny bit. And so once it's dry, knock it down with some very fine steel wool, like 4-0 steel wool, and then put another coat, full coat of spar varnish on there. The other trick is this, is if you are going to do oil-based, well, it is an oil-based spar.
2: It is oil-based, yeah. Yes.
0: Take a small container, and for that first coat, once you did the, the opening, you kind of dulled the surface that's there, take a little bit of the spar varnish in the container, add a little bit of mineral spirits to thin it. That will help to drive that first coat through the old finish and grab onto the wood, and then the other coat will be full strength.
2: Okay. Sounds like the plan.
0: All right. Send me a picture.
2: All right.
0: Take care. Appreciate you calling this morning. We are live from the PermaSeal Concrete Lifting Studios, keeping patios, sidewalks, and pool decks safe. 6:48 in the morning. We'll take a quick break, and we'll be back right after this.
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0: 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So check out the Workers' Mic tomorrow morning at 8, right here on 720 WGN. Workers, stay informed.
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10: I had gray horned owls in my backyard for over 16 years. And
0: who?
10: Gray horned owls.
0: Who?
10: Oh. You're a shit.
11: Now back to your host, Lou Manfredini, on Chicago's very own 720 WGN.
0: I crank myself up.
12: You're never gonna get my love. Now because you wear all those
0: 857-557-4 Lou.
12: Oh, yes, you do now. Do you think I can afford to give you?
0: Let's go back to the MegaPros phone line. One mega call does it all. This is Mary Jane in Bloomingdale. Hi, Mary Jane. You're on House Smarts Radio.
13: Good morning, Lou. How are you?
0: I'm better now that I'm speaking with you.
13: I have a question about my Generac generator. It was installed back, I think, in 2008. And yesterday while I was walking around the house, I saw it was leaking oil.
0: Ooh.
13: And it's an 8-kilowatt automatic backup power generator, if that makes sense.
0: Okay.
13: And they're going to come out either today or on Monday to take a look at it. Is it time to get a new one? And if so, what brand?
0: I mean, the short answer is no, because, the leaking oil could be, could be anything. It could be a seal in the engine. Let me ask you this. You've had it since 08, and if you had to guess, how many times has it run in a power outage?
13: Maybe twice.
0: Right. And it exercises itself once a week, right? Like on a Tuesday
13: once
0: or something?
13: Once a week, yep.
0: Right.
13: Yep. And same day, same time.
0: 15 yep. minutes, you hear the thing kick on and whatever. The biggest issue...
13: I do, yeah, about 10, 12 minutes.
0: Right.
13: Yes.
0: The biggest issue with the older units is that, they have... It's the electronics that's in the unit that tend to get to be obsolete or, we put in a Briggs & Stratton generator years ago, the house that we raised our kids in Chicago, and it was a Briggs & Stratton engine, and I'm going to say that was 2001, okay? Maybe 2002. Anyway, we had it for years, and it worked, but then the motherboard went. And then they replaced that, and then something else happened, and then the motherboard was no longer available. So the biggest thing, when they come out to service it, and you're using like a Generac authorized service person?
13: Correct.
0: Okay.
13: Correct.
0: So the question you're going to ask them is, hey, this thing is 2008. Are the parts for this thing still available, including the brain board, the motherboard, that kind of stuff? You know what I mean? And if they tell you, oh, yeah, okay. Yeah, Generac still makes all that stuff. I mean, Generac is, arguably the name when it comes to backup generators. Okay? So, I mean, if you decide to go down the route of, like, I'm going to replace this. Now, with an 8,000 kilowatt, that doesn't do the whole house, does it?
13: It does about, I'd say, 80%.
0: Okay. So, like, 80%. It does your furnace, like, selected... Selected
13: furnaces, air conditioners.
0: Right,
13: yes,
0: right.
13: Yes.
0: So, I mean, the reality of it is, if you did go down that route, the swapping should be a lot less expensive because I'm assuming I'm not 100% sure, but the transfer switch that's being used, I would think would be able to be compatible with a newer engine and generator itself. Now that may not be the case. They may say, sorry, lady, we got to change the transfer switch. But all the wiring and everything is already done. So,
13: right.
0: Should
13: I go with a larger one over 8 kilowatts?
0: Well,
13: it has about 3,200 square feet.
0: It really all depends. It really all depends on the load. So, in other words, it isn't putting a bigger one in doesn't help you unless you're going to add more circuits. Okay. And the other question is that I had that gentleman call this morning. What Mary Jane is your plan with this house? How long are you going to be there?
13: I'm hoping another 10, 15 years.
0: Okay. So when you go to sell that house, now that generator, if you decide to fix it, it's going to be like, all right, I'm selling this house in 10 years, and now it's 30 years old, the backup generator. Right?
13: Right.
0: So that will be an issue, but quite frankly, 10 years from now, you might not care. You know what I mean? You're just going to want to go somewhere for a good bowl of soup. That was a joke.
13: Okay.
0: I love a good bowl of soup. You decide. Talk to them about parts being available. And if the guy says, hey, lady, no problem, right? And hopefully this is an honest somebody you can trust, right? If for some reason you get the hard sell, Mary Jane, like, oh, no, lady, we should switch this out, then call around and have somebody else come look at it, too. Don't just knee-jerk. Lindsay, we had that company we spoke to out of Kenosha, the the generator company. Remember, is it Gencor? Does that sound right? Out of Kenosha. I really like that guy. He is not just a Generac supplier. He does other manufacturers too: Kohler, Champion, Briggs and Stratton. I mean, they're all very compatible. But if you get to the point where, okay, you know, you feel like I need a second opinion, remember the name Gencor out of Kenosha.
13: Okay. And will they come down to the Western?
0: Yeah, they're
13: suburbs?
0: Not. Yeah, I don't think they're not like.
13: They're not too far.
0: They're not a barber.
13: Okay.
0: They got to go to the work.
13: Okay.
0: I appreciate your phone call and good luck. We're bumping up against time. The news is next from the Northwestern Medicine Newsroom. Don't go away. We'll be right back.
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21: The race is on, and the president plans to hit the ground running. I'm Mike Vaccaro, News Nation Washington Bureau Chief. With only 53 days left before Election Day, President Trump says he's heading to the hustings, announcing at this week's RNC convention in Dallas that he'll campaign for 35 Republican candidates in tight races around the country. The first stop, North Carolina, for GOP Senate candidate Michael Whatley, who trails in polls to former Democratic Governor Roy Cooper. Cooper also ahead in the race for campaign cash as of August, outraising Whatley by $24 million. Another race key for Republicans, if they are to hold onto control of the Senate, Texas. During his closing speech in Dallas, Trump calling on Texans to support current State Attorney General Ken Paxton. That race is tight, with Democrat James Tallarico vying to become the first Democrat elected to the Senate in almost 40 years from Texas. Currently, Republicans hold just a 3-seat advantage, and the vice president is a tiebreaker in the Senate. The president vows to go to all 35 races and even says in a couple of races, he'll go twice. I'm Mike Vaccaro, and this is the News Nation Political Minute.
0: We all have so much to do around the house, right? 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
1: It's 65 and clear at 7:02. Good morning. I'm Molly Cavanaugh. 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The village of Frankfort came together for a vigil Friday night for two local children lost.
16: White Sox lead in the AL Central down to just a half game.
1: And looking at the roads, the Stevenson, there is an accident inbound at Harlem Avenue. The right lane is blocked, and the Tri-State Tollway between Route 120 and Route 137, there's an accident, two right lanes blocked. Some Medicaid recipients in Illinois are finding out that they're about to lose that medical coverage. It's because of changes from the so-called Big Beautiful Bill that was passed by the federal government. WGN's Pam Jones explains.
17: About 8,500 people in Illinois who are not U.S. citizens but have legal status will lose coverage October 1st. Another 700,000 people could lose coverage next year if they do not meet work, school, or volunteer requirements. They will also have to prove their eligibility every 6 months instead of once a year.
1: About 3 million people have Medicaid.
17: About 8,500 people in Illinois who are not U.S. citizens.
1: President Trump says he'd like to see a unified Ireland. The president met with Irish Prime Minister Michael Martin in Dublin and said a reunited Ireland would be fantastic. The president will be attending a major golf tournament at his Irish golf course during the weekend's trip. This morning in Dublin, he touted his administration's incentives to attract more international business to U.S. soil.
23: There has never been anything like it in any country. So we provided the 100% expensing, and they write off the entire cost of a factory. They write off all of their equipment, everything else in 1 year. And if you build your factory in America, you have zero tariffs to pay.
1: The president also said that he's seen an increase in countries, including Ireland, seeking to purchase U.S. military equipment. The village of Frankfort came together Friday night in the wake of two tragedies. Just 10 days ago, 2-year-old Barrett Walsh was killed in a case that shook the community and led to the arrest of his mother. This week, the village is also grieving the death of 6-year-old Jenna Manias. She's the Grand Prairie Elementary student who was hit by a bus. Frankfort Mayor Keith Ogle.
24: This is a tragedy, multiple tragedies, and people are coming together because we are a community, and you know we're going to be stronger together, and we're going to support each other, and that's the main focus of this tonight, is the hope and healing.
1: During the vigil, the village collected funds to help the families of the deceased children. 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
16: White Sox picking the wrong time for their second 4-game losing streak of the season. Latest loss coming from the Cardinals last night, 7-3. Chase Mydroth hit two solo home runs in the loss. And despite the tough week, Will Venable likes the approach of his team.
25: The vibe in the clubhouse is really good. The meetings are good. You feel like what these guys are bringing to the clubhouse and into the field every day as far as energy and intent is right, and it just hasn't worked out the last couple. So continue to go to work. Obviously, there's things that you know we all need to clean up, and we'll go to work and do that. But you know, I don't think that there's the stress of our situation is compounding on the guys. I feel like we have a really good attitude right now.
16: And after the Guardians win last night, the White Sox lead is just down to a half game for the lead in the AL Central. Getting back to Wrigley Field may have been just what the Cubs needed. They pounded out 12 runs on 16 hits and beat the Pirates 12-2 yesterday. Seiya Suzuki and Alex Bregman each had 3 hits, Bregman hitting his 25th home run of the season. And the Phillies got walked off by the Braves last night, so the Cubs are now tied with Philadelphia for the top wild card spots in the NL. And yesterday, Bears and running back DeAndre Swift agreed to a 3-year, $33.75 million extension, keeping him in Chicago through the 2029 season. I'm Jack Heinrich, WGN Sports.
1: Sunshine expected throughout the day, a high of 85. Tonight, partly cloudy and a low of 65. Sunday, 30% chance of some showers later in the day with a high of 77. It's 66 at O'Hare, 68 at Midway, and 64 in Waukegan. 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

0: Welcome back. It's time for our word of the day. And I kind of, Molly and Jack, I feel I'm sorry for both of you.
1: Oh boy.
2: This is not good.
3: It's not that bad.
0: It's bad. Like, when I looked at it, I paused because I was like, how can I pronounce this? And then when you look at the phonetic spelling that you give me, then that just makes it even harder.
2: Wow.
0: Yeah, I know.
3: What
0: I know.
3: Mean?
0: Yeah, you are. Okay, so the word of the day, lady and gentlemen, is an adjective. The definition is extremely old-fashioned or out of date. Why is there a picture next to me? Why is my picture next to that word? That is so not nice. Everybody thinks you're so nice. The word is The word is an adjective.
3: This is my favorite extremely part.
0: Extremely old-fashioned and outdated. Yeah. To turn off her mic. Antediluvian. Antediluvian.
1: Oh, boy.
0: Antediluvian. Antediluvian. Antediluvian. The amount of vowels in that word. Uvian. The amount of vowels in that word.
3: Wait,
0: antediluvian. Spell that again. A-N.

0: That's a good word. Antediluvian. Right? But the thing is, I'll never remember it to use it.
1: I know. You might.
2: I feel like I'm studying for the SAT.
1: I feel like it's the ones that really are kind of fun to say or different to say that you remember.
0: You know, I think that, I know you keep all these words, but you know, the last time that you did a master sheet, I have it right here in front of me. It's from 2023. We don't have the 2024 master sheet, 2025, and now we have 2026.
1: Well, because I remember my idea with what I did with that 2023 list went south. So then I just, you're right. I mean, I could muster them up if you wanted me to.
0: Well, I think it would be a good one to post at the end of the, because then people, I remember that word, antediluvian. Like, you'll forget that word. Like, what is the word that I remember from 2023?
1: Eudaimonia.
0: Eudaimonia.
1: That's actually
0: have you ever heard that, Molly? Have you ever heard that word?
2: No, what is that one?
0: Eudaimonia. Hold on, it's here.
2: Okay.
0: Eudaimonia means happiness and well-being.
2: Ooh.
0: Right? Like, it would be a great name for a boat.
3: Yeah.
2: You're
0: Eudaimonia.
2: Right.
0: Right?
2: Yeah, that would be a nice one.
0: Eudaimonia. I love this cheat sheet. It's great. But I would love more of them.
1: Yeah, if I knew you used it so much, I would have made you one. You haven't brought it up until just now. That was 3 years ago.
0: In 2023, I was all over it.
3: That's right.
2: Oh, the good old days.
0: The good old days. Antediluvian. Antediluvian. Antediluvian. Interesting. My story of my Saturday story has a little bit of an antediluvian theme to it as well. It's something that, I get credit for that.
3: There you go.
0: It is something. To my. Right. Nobody else is gonna. It is the story of something that is ubiquitous in our lives. That you all know of, but maybe don't know how it was created. And I think you'll find it to be very interesting.
3: Let's do it.
0: And you've all had this. But some of you cannot have it because it'll kill you.
3: Oh, wow. That's quite the tease.
0: Mm-hmm. That's what they call it in the business,
3: Jack. That's right.
0: For you young broadcasters, mm-hmm. Little tease there.
3: I'm
0: that's
3: taking
0: coming
3: notes.
0: Up after 9 o'clock this morning. So, all right, you two, antediluvian. Good luck with that one.
2: Thank you.
3: Oh, yeah.
0: Extremely old-fashioned. That's tough. I'm trying to think of how Jack's going to use it in a sports cast.
1: He'll figure it out.
0: He's a smart kid. Jack, real quick, when the Cubs win by 800 runs, all I ever think about is, could we save some for today?
3: I think a lot of people do.
0: Right?
3: Yeah. It'd be nice to spread them out.
0: Those Pirates are not, terrible.
3: No, they just swept the White Sox this week.
0: Yeah, they swept them. And so
3: And it's Paul Skeens today, so you would have liked to...
0: I'm in so much trouble with my oldest son because he's such a crazy Cubs fan. And then when we played the Brewers, the first set in Chicago,
3: yeah.
0: I go, we're sweeping the Brewers. And he got so mad at me when I said that,
3: Yeah.
0: But, the thing is if I'm right, then I look like a genius.
3: That's right.
0: But I wasn't. And then what happens is we get swept in Milwaukee.
3: Yeah, everybody had a rough week up there. Mm-hmm.
0: Ouch.
3: Yeah.
0: But those White Sox, they're something. Come on, Sox, let's go.
3: Yeah, they're hitting the skids too, so hopefully both teams can turn it on here and make the playoffs.
0: Best year of baseball in Chicago, though.
3: Yeah, it's been a while.
0: You gotta really think about that, right?
3: Mm-hmm.
0: So it's a lot of fun.
3: Absolutely.
0: 857-5574-LOU is our phone number. Good luck, you two. I'm looking forward to hearing how you use our word of the day. We'll post that up on my Instagram story as well. 857-5574-LOU. Let's go back to the MegaPros phone line. One mega call does it all. This is Mary in Lockport. Mary, good morning.
4: Good morning, Lou. Oh, my goodness. This is a treasure talking to you. I first want to say I was a huge Judy and Kathy fan.
0: Oh, my gosh.
4: I even
0: had
4: the Judy and Kathy tote bag. So yesterday was tough.
0: Yeah,
4: news.
0: I mean, it really...
4: I have never called into the station, and I do believe Judy got me up this morning and on the phone. I do believe.
0: Wow, that's

0: Very sweet. That's very sweet. Well, how may I help you?
1: I do believe she was. I'm having an electrician come out to my house. I want to have the outdoor lights on the garage, the two outdoor lights on the front of the garage, and my front door, all turn on and off at the same time this winter. I'm tired of turning them on and forgetting about it and turning them off, so I want it all automatic.
0: Okay.
1: Now, do I have them set it for dusk to dawn, or should they be on a timer? What is the best way to do this?
0: Ooh. Well, well, no, but I'm just thinking about, now, is he changing the light fixtures or no?
1: No, everything's staying the same.
0: Okay, and so right now...
1: Or do they have to be changed?
0: Well, no.
1: Is it some change that has to be made?
0: A dusk to dawn thing, probably, because the... Okay, your front door has its own switch?
1: Yes.
0: And how about the garage lights?
1: Also their own switch.
0: Are they next to each other?
1: No.
0: The switches?
1: No.
0: Okay.
1: Separate, very separate.
0: Okay. And so...
1: No, wait. I'm wrong. The front door and the garage lights will go on in the same switch, yes.
0: So you flip one switch.
1: One switch.
0: And that turns on the front door light, and it turns on the lights outside of the garage. So he is going to, or she is going to, put a timer switch in place of the switch that you have.
1: Okay.
0: And that will not know it's dusk to dawn because it's inside your house.
1: Yeah.
0: So it will, there's electronic ones that you'll set the time, right? And then obviously we're going to go to, did we get rid of daylight savings or we didn't? I thought they were getting rid of it.
1: I don't know. That's another question.
0: Yeah, that's another question.
1: Whether we call it Chicago time or
0: whatever.
1: Right.
0: Some of the switches have a pre-setting where it's like 8 a.m. to 5, or no, 5 p.m. to 8 a.m. It's like a button. You hit it, and that's it. At 8 a.m. Or 8 p.m., the light turns on, or 5 p.m. rather, the light turns on, and then at 8 a.m. it turns off. What I would highly recommend is if you're going to do this, you change the light bulbs on all those fixtures to LED light bulbs.
1: So light bulbs to LED.
0: So while the electrician is there, right, because I'm sure they're covered. As far as you know, Mary, are they just regular light bulbs?
1: Yeah, they're just regular light bulbs.
0: So go buy a pack of 60-watt equivalent LED light bulbs.
1: Okay, LED. Okay.
0: And then say, hey, Mr., Mrs., can you switch this out and change these bulbs to LED? And also make sure that the timer, which it should be, is what's called a universal timer designed for LED bulbs.
1: Okay.
0: And so what I would probably do, if it doesn't have a preset, with daylight savings time coming, 5 p.m.
1: That's going to be the question then. How am I going to change, whatever's coming up.
0: You got to know how to change everything because, right now, the lights to go on at 5 p.m. makes sense because it's going to be darker then. But come, May or June, it's not till 9 o'clock at night. But again, with the LED bulbs... They use such a little amount of electricity, you won't even know.
1: Yeah. Okay.
0: Does that make sense?
1: All right. Yeah, Luke. It's a big help. Thank you very much.
0: Have a great day. I appreciate it, and I'm glad Judy got you up this morning.
1: Yep, she did. She got me going. Thank you.
0: We'll be right back. Lou Manfredini, House Smarts Radio, 7:23 in the morning. Don't go away. More coming up.
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0: really matter. I'll go see her wherever, so we're looking forward to that. Haven't seen her in a while, so it'd be very nice to see her. And her boyfriend, Mario. 857-557-4LOU, 857-557-4568 is our phone number. I want to remind you that tomorrow, and we're going to talk to Julie O'Sullivan a little bit later on this morning as well, it's Misericordia Family Fest. And it is from 11 to 6 p.m. at the campus of Misericordia, which is at the corner of Devon and Ridge Avenue, 6300 North Ridge Avenue in Chicago. There is free parking at S&C Electric, which is right across the street. They have been an amazing partner to Misericordia over the years. You can park there. They've got a shuttle bus that'll take you right across the street. There's all kinds of music, entertainment. There's a huge beer tent. They'll have giant TVs set up for the Bears game, so you can be outside under a tent having a couple of Budweisers they've got all this great food. I'll be working with my friends, Jim and Candace, and all of our friends at the taco tent. They're in charge of the taco tent, which is really a lot of fun. Of course, I've created a playlist called Taco Tent that we play at. We're the only food vendor that plays music. No one else has picked up on that yet, of course. And it's all Spanish language music because it's a taco tent. And so it's very fun. A lot of gluten-free options for you if that come out. There's rides for the kids, games for the kids, some Blackhawks will be out there. You can meet some guys from the team that'll be there. There's swag you can buy. There's stuff from the bakery. It is just an amazing, beautiful day of family, friends, and fun. 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I-C-O-R-D-I-A, misericordia.com. You can learn how to buy tickets. They're like $10 to come in. There's raffle opportunities. You can win a car. There's just a lot of fun. So tomorrow from 11 to 6, we'll learn more about it when we talk to Julie after 8:30 this morning. 857-557-4LOU, 857-557-4568 is our phone number. I've got a Noodaloo 2 for you that is, it's kind of a take on an antediluvian product that we all
1: use. Did you
0: use.
1: Just do that again? Did you toot
0: I
1: your
0: did.
1: Own horn again?
0: I tooted my own horn right. again. I didn't even say it right?
1: No, do it again. You're missing that D. Antediluvian. You're saying antediluvian.
0: Oh. Antediluvian. Antediluvian. I tooted your horn there. And good morning, everybody. And so it's a take on an antediluvian thing that we all used to use, and it gets you off your smartphone. That's coming up after this report of WGN Radio News with Molly Cavanaugh.
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3: It's 67 degrees and clear at 7:30. Good morning. I'm Molly Cavanaugh. 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In baseball, Pirates are at the Cubs, 120, first pitch, and White Sox are at the Cardinals, 6:15. A lot of things going on around the city, so there's going to be multiple closures as far as the South Loop. We're looking at closures for the Printers Row Lit Fest, Dearborn Street from Polk to Ida B. Wells Drive. And we also have the Mag Mile run going on. So the Michigan Avenue between Grand and Chicago are going to be disrupted. A federal judge has granted a temporary restraining order exempting the Chicago Archdiocese, two orders of nuns, and a small town pharmacist from participating in Illinois' new medical aid in dying law. Cardinal Blaise Supich, two orders of Catholic nuns, and a pharmacist joined a federal lawsuit arguing their religious freedom was violated. The law took effect Friday, but this ruling means that the Illinois Department of Public Health and Illinois Department of Financial and Professional Regulation cannot enforce the law on property owned or operated by the Archdiocese of Chicago. The original lawsuit asked for a preliminary injunction, which the judge indicated he will rule on in the future. Iraq's government is racing to contain the fallout after confirming that attacks on a Saudi pipeline blamed on Iran-backed militias came from its territory. Iraq pledged Saturday to investigate the attacks and dismissed a military commander and the police chief. It's especially acute as the Iran-backed Houthi rebels make an advance across Yemen's west coast in a major setback to the Saudi-backed coalition and risks escalating the war in the region. Practical Magic 2 is off to a good start at the box office. The sequel starring Sandra Bullock and Nicole Kidman made $4.7 million. It's expected to make between $30 and $40 million in its debut weekend. The film

0: film is projected to end Spider-Man Brand New Day's six-week run in the top spot as the domestic box office. Some have speculated that moviegoers heading to movie theaters was antediluvian, but this summer's hits are showing that people still want to get out and see a movie. 2026 summer at the box office is officially the highest grossing in history, bringing in $4.7 billion. And the forecast from the WGN Chicago Weather Center, partly sunny and a high of 85 expected today. Tonight, partly cloudy, a low of 63. And tomorrow, much cooler, 30% chance of rain and a high of 75. 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
12: Papa's got a brand new bed. And in this crazy scene.
7: So, I have to admit it.
12: Not too fancy, but it's fine.
7: And you, Lindsay, I know you'll agree with this.
12: Ain't no drag.
7: I spend a little bit too much time on Instagram.
12: Papa's got a brand new bag.
7: And but I will say that I do get some inspiration for my Saturday stories from Instagram stories. And most of the time, I'll find stuff and they'll be completely a fabrication of the facts, but it'll spark an idea. Like, for instance, my story today, the idea was sparked from a little blurb I saw on Instagram. And then I do my research to try and verify stuff. And, you know, some stuff is true, and then other stuff is fabricated. And you're like, okay, you know, I want to get to as much factual things as I can. But I need to stay off my phone more. Because, you know, we all do this, right? Lindsay, if you're watching, well, you're not a huge sports fan, but if you're watching something.
13: Try me. I was watching what?
7: You'll sit and watch TV, and you'll have your phone in your hand.
13: Yes, TV, yes.
7: We all do it, right?
13: Absolutely.
7: So we need to stop doing that because it's like you want to be, you know, whatever. But we all got rid of our landlines, right? And you're like, oh, what if somebody needs to get a hold of me and it's an emergency, blah, blah, blah. I think our Noodle of Two solves that problem.
8: Last week, Lou did a great Saturday story from the days of yore. A retrospective, some might even say antediluvian piece on growing up in the 60s and 70s. So this weekend's New to Lou 2 seemed like a great plan. 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
7: I'm pretty sure you just tooted your own horn.
13: I did do that. I did do that.
7: Okay.
13: Someone's gotta.
7: You don't need to have the thing in your pocket, though, right? You could put it in a drawer.
13: Well, it's just like a sake. Well, your phone. Right, right, right. It just needs to be close because enough to the piece.
7: Bluetooth is typically about 30 feet, right? And so the idea is that, and this is, right, there's a feature that you can, because they're like, oh, I don't know anybody's phone number anymore. Am I right about this? It has a feature where you can push, like, star something, and it works with your Siri.
13: Yes, some of them. So I didn't specifically feature just one of them, because there's a ton of them out there.
7: A ton of them.
13: But some of them do that.
7: Your argument is going to be like, oh, well, now I've stored all these numbers. And, you know, same thing. If I'm going to call Lindsay, you know, she's in my favorites. And I just click Lindsay, I ask Siri to call Lindsay. I do that a lot when I'm driving. But with this phone, you can come home, and if you're really trying to pull yourself away from holding this thing all the time, you connect it to this phone and you put it in a drawer. And isn't there a feature on your phone that you, if someone texts you, you can set it up so your phone tells them to call you?
13: That I don't know.
7: I think there is. Or like, isn't there a feature like when you're driving? Like it won't let you. There's something in the iPhone and maybe even the Android phones. So if they don't have that, someone needs to invent that. So then if it, you know, because we live our life, you know, you and I text each other constantly, right, about different stuff. Sure. And we talk as well. But if I was like, I'm doing this, then
13: like, do you
7: would text me and then the text message said, I'm not answering texts.
13: Oh, sure.
7: Please call me.
13: Yeah, of course. Yes.
7: Right?
13: Yes. You can do that.
7: That would be cool.
13: Well, ironically, another idea for this is, and this was, I hadn't even told, you know, I'm down here with all my girlfriends, and on our drive back from the airport, when we landed, she was saying that she works at a desk and all day, and she is on her computer click-clacking, and, you know, it's hard to put your cell phone on your ear. So she was just saying, she's like, oh, I wish I had one of those phones, like an old phone. And she had seen the ones, because they also have the ones where you can plug it in, and then it's corded. You plug the piece into your phone.
7: It's a handset. It's a handset that plugs into your phone, right?
13: Right. But I was like, oh my God, that's so funny. We're featuring that this weekend.
7: Right. And have them go to the YouTube channel.
13: It's good for office.
7: We like people to go to the office. So it's cool. I think it's a neat idea. And does it? I didn't look. I know there's a bunch of them, but it must plug in to stay charged, right? Like, do you plug it into a wall socket, or is it battery operated?
13: No, you plug it in and it's rechargeable, but it doesn't have to be. So you could move it around if you want to. It doesn't have to be plugged in.
7: Oh, that's cool. So you could take it out to the back patio or something.
13: Bluetooth speaker, right.
7: I'm getting one of those. That's a good one. 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
23: Look what you just made me do. Look what you just made me do. 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
7: 7:49 in the morning. Welcome back. 857-557-4LOU, 857-557-4568. Let's go back to the MegaPros phone line. One mega call does it all. This is Lillian in Chicago. Hi, Lillian. Hello,
24: Lillian. How about Tyler in Rockford?
7: How about Tyler in Rockford? You did say two. Did you say you did put the two, and this is Tyler. All right. Hi, Tyler.
24: Yeah. Hi. Good morning, Lou. I have a 10x10 shed. That's on a concrete slab,
7: okay.
24: And I need to replace the sill plate, and pretty much all studs are rotten at the bottom, so I was going to sister on studs. I was wondering if, since it's just a shed, if I can get away with maybe putting full studs on corners, and there's a window on either side, around the windows, around the doors, and then maybe half studs going up with the price of lumber, you know. I thought maybe I could, you know, cheat and save a little money.
7: Well, are you going to...
24: Is that okay?
7: Are you going to... Okay, so the shed is sitting on a slab. Are you going to jack the shed up so you can get rid of the sill?
24: Yes.
7: Okay, and how are you going to do that?
24: Oh, I have bottle jacks.
7: Right.
24: And then just raise it up just a little bit, remove the plate, replace it with treated lumber.
7: Right.
24: And... I was hoping to figure out some way to keep the mice out of there by using flashing or something, maybe. I don't know.
7: Well, okay.
24: I have a real bad mice problem.
7: Okay. So, okay. So when you go to use the bottle jacks, if you got a couple of those, you know, make sure that you use some temporary... 2x4s or whatever that are securely connected to the framing of the shed, so when you jack it up, it doesn't move on you, right? I'm worried about that.
24: Okay.
7: And maybe...
24: Yeah, leaning...
7: Well, just popping off the jack, right? And what I would probably
24: do is
7: once you get it elevated, I'm assuming you're going to do like one side at a time type of thing, right?
24: Yeah.
7: Okay. Once you get it elevated, maybe throw in some temporary 2x4s just to hold it, you know, like a car jack where, you know, those metal car jacks that hold it in place just so it doesn't fall on you, you know. Just be careful is my point. And knock off the bottom plate. Yes, it's just a shed. You could cut the studs. I would probably, if you're going to do that, I would cut the stud up to where it's not rotten. I would... cut a piece of 2x4 to bear directly under the part that you cut, all right?
24: Okay.
7: Then I would take a 2x4 that is twice the length of wherever the cut is, right? And glue and screw it to the side of the 2x4.
24: Okay.
7: So it's at least it's bearing, right?
24: Yeah.
7: And so, you know, to your point is, you know, let's say that, I mean, how much is rotted? 6 inches?
24: Oh, yeah, at most. Okay. 6 inches.
7: So you're going to cut a 12-inch, you're going to cut a 1-foot piece of 2x4, you know, to slap on the side, to sister, to screw and glue it all together.
24: Uh-huh.
7: Right? And then you're going to use a piece of treated on the bottom. Maybe use some sill insulation under that sill before you put it back onto the concrete.
24: Yeah, the roll of foam stuff, the pink stuff that you'd roll out?
7: Yeah.
24: Okay.
7: It's a sill insulation. Put that underneath there and And you can drop it back on there, and that should help. And then as far as the mice problem, once you get it all back together, start using some repellents inside the shed, like Fresh Cab or Mouse Magic, just so now that you've disturbed all this, right, there, you're going to do all this. You're not going to have a mouse problem while you're doing this because they're going to be going somewhere else. But then when they come back, they're going to smell something that they don't like, and then they won't come back in.
24: Okay. So am I correct then with, like, on the corners and around the windows and around the doors using full-length studs to go all the way up to the from plate to plate?
7: Well, I mean, for a shed, I don't know that you need it.
24: Oh, really?
7: I mean,
24: okay.
7: You said it's a 10 by 10 shed?
24: Yes.
7: I mean, what I'm describing will work. It wouldn't be my first choice. I mean, if it were me, I would replace everything full. That's just me. But what I'm describing mm-hmm. would work, and, you know, 20 years from now, it'll still be there.
24: Yeah, I was just trying to avoid removing all the siding and the sheathing.
7: Sure.
24: And, you know, taking every stud out.
7: Right. So no, I get it.
24: I do have to.
7: I mean, quite frankly, with those cutouts, you know, when you, as long as you use a piece of treated on the bottom plate, then you can use regular standard lumber above that.
24: Then when I'm going to take a couple rows off of siding at the bottom and cut the sheathing, because I'm sure that's rotten. I haven't removed it yet.
7: Mm-hmm.
24: But then put, what, treated plywood? Or
7: no,
24: what
7: just
24: should
7: put,
24: I use a sheathing?
7: No, I would just use exterior grade plywood and then make sure it's just not touching the ground.
24: Yeah.
7: And then make sure the siding covers it.
24: Okay. Yeah, it does. When we get a lot of rain, that area kind of floods a little bit. So I do get water in that shed on occasion.
7: Okay. Well, if you can do a little trenching or something around that, you know, to help that situation, that would work.
24: Mm-hmm. Okay. Well, very good. Thank you, Lou.
7: Appreciate you calling this morning. Lindsay said we're getting a bunch of text messages about the lady that called about putting the timer in, and they're like, you know, you can get these dusk to dawn light bulbs, and that you are right. You are all correct. They do make these dusk to dawn light bulbs that you can replace in the fixtures, and you just leave the light switch on, and it'll operate properly. Now, the fixtures have to be the right kind of fixtures. The bulb needs to be exposed, and so, you know, depending on what kind of light fixture you have, if it's like a coach light with clear glass, that should operate fine. But if you have globes or something that might have a opaque glass, that sometimes can be problematic for these dusk to dawn light bulbs. And so, you know, I should have mentioned that, and I apologize. I think that was one of the first calls. I was still waking up. But you could go buy these dusk to dawn light bulbs and try it and see. And if it does work, cancel the electrician. Not a bad, you know, way to save a little bit of money. 857-557-4LOU, 857-557-4568. We found about the news of the passing of Judy Markey. I got to know the ladies over the years, my 30-plus years here at WGN Radio. They were kind and gracious to me. I'll have some thoughts on Judy and Kathy and Judy and that whole phenomenon that was here at WGN Radio after the 8 o'clock news. The news is next from the Northwestern Medicine Newsroom. Don't go away. We'll be right back.
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7: 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Jack Heinrich has your sports. Molly Cavanaugh has your news. We have more House Smarts Radio coming up. Don't go away. We'll be right back.
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10: It's 67 degrees and clear at 8:01. Good morning. I'm Molly Cavanaugh. The news is sponsored by North Shore Adult Diapers. A reward is being offered in the murder of a Chicago Office of Emergency Management dispatcher.
25: White Sox losing streak reaches four games. The Cubs snap theirs against the Pirates.
10: And taking a look at the roadways, a lot of activity going on. There's a different activities going on around the city. For example, in the South Loop, Dearborn Street from Polk Street to I.W. Wells Drive is closed for the Printers Row Lit Festival. We also have in Grant Park, Jackson Drive, both eastbound and westbound between Columbus Drive and DuSable Lakeshore Drive, closed for the El Grito Chicago Festival. Cook County Crime Stoppers is offering a $10,000 reward for information leading to an arrest in the death of a 911 operator for the city of Chicago. Natalia Rodriguez was shot multiple times while driving in the back of the Yards neighborhood. Then she crashed into a park SUV near 45th and Wood. Rodriguez was pronounced dead at the hospital. 15th Ward Alderman Ray Lopez says her job was to help victims of crime, and now her loved ones need the community's help to solve her case.
26: This is someone who, while going to check on family, someone whose job it was to take 911 calls, has herself become a victim.
10: The Office of Emergency Management says Rodriguez was a hard worker with a decade of service. New fighting has shut down a Saudi oil pipeline. News Nation's Tom Dempsey says it's threatening commercial passage through the Red Sea and the Suez Canal.
27: This pipeline that we're talking about in Saudi Arabia transports about 4 to 5 million barrels a day of crude oil, and that accounts for about 4 to 5% of global oil production. So this brings some big concerns over this war expanding even more in the Middle East and the impact to gas prices here in America. Satellite images showed some of the damage done to the pipeline, and Saudi Arabia decided to shut down parts of the pipeline due to a recent drone attack that is believed to have originated in Iraq.
10: It's still unclear who is responsible for the attack, but militias backed by Iran operate in Iraq, and the Iraqi government is under pressure to stop them. Previously classified 9/11 documents are being released by the Trump administration. It's the 25th anniversary of the 9/11 attacks. The documents are mainly from the daily intelligence briefings of former presidents Clinton and George W. Bush, where both were warned Osama bin Laden was plotting to attack the U.S. using hijacked passenger jets. In December of 1998, a document prepared for Clinton's presidential daily brief included the heading, "Bin Laden Preparing to Hijack U.S. Aircraft." CIA Director John Ratcliffe called it the single largest release of CIA analysis related to 9/11 ever. And a new study shows eating in a certain time window may help those with diabetes and obesity. University of Illinois Chicago research shows eating between noon and 8 p.m. improves blood sugar control in adults with type 1 diabetes. In addition, researchers also found no increase in the risk of high or low blood sugar levels among those in the study. Lead researchers say it is the first step showing time-restricted eating could be a safe, effective method to manage blood sugar levels, and hope larger studies will come to the same conclusions. WGN Sports Time is 8:04.
25: White Sox struggles continue this week against the NL Central. Last night against the Cardinals, they took down the Southsiders 7-3. It's now a four-game losing streak for the Sox. Chase Mydroth hit two solo home runs in the game yesterday. Anthony Kay got the start, went four innings, surrendering three runs. Cleveland won yesterday over the Twins, so the Sox lead is down to just a half game in the AL Central. The Cubs took out their frustrations from their series in Milwaukee on the Pirates yesterday, pounding the visitors 12-2. Alex Bregman blasted his 25th home run of the season on his way to three hits and two knocked in. And the Cubs third baseman liked the approach from the Cubs hitters.
9: Stacking a bat after a bat together all game long, and thought the swing decisions for the most part were really good, and we're doing damage with pitches that we could handle.
25: Game two this afternoon at Wrigley. The Cubs are now tied atop the wild card with the Phillies after the Phils were walked off by the Braves. NFL teams paying running backs big money contracts seem to be antediluvian, but a number of running backs got a contract this offseason. Jahmyr Gibbs, Jonathan Taylor, Bijan Robinson, and now add Bears running back DeAndre Swift to the list, reportedly agreeing to a three-year, $33.75 million extension, keeping him with the Bears through 2029. I'm Jack Heinrich, WGN Sports.
10: Partly sunny, warmer, and slightly humid. A high of 85 expected today. Tonight, we're looking at partly cloudy and cooler, a low of 63. Sunday, much cooler with 30% chance of rain. Later in the day, a high of 75. 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
8: 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Tomorrow is the annual Misericordia Family Fest. The sun will come out tomorrow. That's right. You don't want to miss it. 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
12: The race is on, and the president plans to hit the ground running. I'm Mike Vaccaro, News Nation Washington Bureau Chief. With only 53 days left before Election Day, President Trump says he's heading to the hustings, announcing at this week's RNC convention in Dallas that he'll campaign for 35 Republican candidates in tight races around the country. The first stop, North Carolina, for GOP Senate candidate Michael Whatley, who trails in polls to former Democratic Governor Roy Cooper, Cooper also ahead in the race for campaign cash as of August, outraising Whatley by $24 million. Another race key for Republicans if they are to hold onto control of the Senate, Texas. During his closing speech in Dallas, Trump calling on Texans to support current State Attorney General

0: and Paxton. That race is tight, with Democrat James Tallarico vying to become the first Democrat elected to the Senate in almost 40 years from Texas. Currently, Republicans hold just a three-seat advantage, and the vice president is a tiebreaker in the Senate. The president vows to go to all 35 races and even says in a couple of races, he'll go twice. I'm Mike Vaccara, and this is the News Nation Political Minute.
1: My fiancé is a veteran.
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9: Lou Manfredini. You're right.
10: Hello?
9: Lou
10: Manfredini. Lincoln, Bobingan, Bonana,
9: Panapo, Bingan, Fee, Mingan, Lincoln. Louis Manfredini. I was thinking of his full name.
10: Right.
9: Actually, Lou Manfredini is only five syllables, but Louis Manfredini is six.
11: And now back to your host.

0: Nice round of applause for both Molly and Jack, both of you being very good sports and fitting in the word. The word is?
1: Antediluvian.
0: Good job. Nicely done. I'm tooting your horn there.
2: That one was tough.
0: It's tough, right?
2: Yeah, that one was tough. I had trouble with that one.
0: Bob Ferguson was saying, I sure hope they're not using AI to come up with these sentences. We're going to have to...
2: I did not. It did cross my mind, but
0: we're going to have to make sure that everyone's honest about this, right, Lindsay? That no AI.
3: No.
0: Right?
3: Absolutely.
2: I need some.
0: Although, how do I know you're not using AI to come up with the word?
1: Right?
2: Well, I mean, great point.
3: I don't use AI, but I will say I bounce back and forth sometimes between, like, because I'll type it, or I'll Google, like, word of the day, unique words of the day, fun to say words of the day. And sometimes they give me the same stuff. So then I jump over to chat, and then maybe Claude, and then maybe, I don't know what else. But so, I mean, I'm not
1: kidding. So AI does give a little bit of a nudge.
0: I see.
3: I mean, no.
0: I'm anti-AI.
3: Really?
1: Me too.
0: Well, not anti. I shouldn't say I'm anti. I have been working on a project on my own that you know nothing about, which is crazy that I have kept this from you as long as I have, and I will reveal it soon. But I've been using AI to help me because I was going down a different path and it just wasn't happening. And so then I did I tell you about this? Oh, I did tell you about that.
3: All right. Very close.
0: So she, never mind. I have told you. There's not much I don't tell you. Anyway. But we gotta, you know, there's a balance here. I think that AI will be a terrific tool for helping us with medical stuff and, you know, finding cures for cancer, all that kind of stuff. I think it's just on the cusp, especially when this quantum computing comes, right? Which will be even more amazing. But we also have to remember to use our brains, so we're not just a bunch of. I just think of that.

0: Disney movie Wall-E, right? Have you seen that?
1: Yeah, I think
0: Where they're just sitting around and they're little, just watching TV all day long and eating
1: Cheese
0: puffs.
1: Like they're in the recliner chair with the TV above them. Yeah.
0: Yeah, right.
2: Red's the new blue.
0: Right. Right.
3: I will.
0: Just a bunch of. I just think of that Disney movie Wall-E, right? Have you seen that?
1: Yeah, I think
0: Where they're just sitting around and they're little, just watching TV all day long and eating
1: Cheese
0: puffs.
1: Like they're in the recliner chair with the TV above them. Yeah.
0: Yeah, right.
2: Red's the new blue.

0: September 11th, that Judy Markey had passed. And for those of you listening to this show, I know most of you are girlfriends and know this their show very well. I had the pleasure of, I've been with WGN for 31 years. And when I first came here in 1995, Kathy and Judy were already on the air for like 6 years. And their hold on middays, their show, was firmly entrenched in the lexicon of radio. For those of you listening that are a little bit younger, you got to remember this time, right? The mid-90s, early 2000s, the internet wasn't really a player. There was no social media per se that we had. These two ladies, groundbreaking, were on the radio talking about things that you couldn't even imagine would be on the radio. And they were unabashed. They were courageous. They would tackle all kinds of subjects. And in an industry that is predominantly male, when you think about the radio, there's a lot of male voices. And I am always encouraged and love when you hear female voices on the radio. And Kathy and Judy were two very strong, powerful female voices. And we're fortunate enough currently at WGN Radio to have Lisa Dent on in the afternoons, and Wendy Snyder, who fills in quite a bit, and I wish we heard her even more. Our boss is even a woman, Mary Boyle, which, you know, goes against what the radio industry has been over the years. And a lot of that groundbreaking, I think, was because of these two. I always had great admiration for both of them. I didn't get to know them personally well because I was the Saturday guy, right? I wasn't at the station Monday through Friday. I had a many full-time jobs during that. And I would come in the Saturdays and, I would see them, hear them at different radio functions. And then you heard talk about these Kathy and Judy conventions. Lindsay, you and I did not work together when they had the Kathy and Judy conventions, right?
1: I was around for the last one, or maybe one of the last ones.
0: They would rent out, I believe it was the Hilton, and they would sell the place out, and they would have a Saturday, it would be like a Friday night and a Saturday, and they were kind enough to invite me to do my radio show from the convention on a Saturday. And back then, I think my show was on like 7 to 9. And I would come in there, this big ballroom, there'd be all these girlfriends. I heard John speak about this. They had lanyards like they were, at a convention. They were. And they would set up, tables and booths. And it was 1,000 women if it was one, right, of people there and a few men. But if you listen to their show, as I did, because, I was a contractor and I would drive around, I had WGN on all the time. And the girlfriends were not just women. They were truck drivers. They were men that would call in. A huge part of that show was Steve Bertrand. He was the, what do they call him? The male defender. And he was just as important a part of that show as both Kathy and Judy, and he was a dear, dear friend of both of them. My heart goes out to Steve and Kathy because I know how close they were to her and how hard this is. She made the decision to end her own life, and there's a lot of debate about that as to, the morality of it all. It's a subject that my wife and I talk a lot about, and I think that a lot of people think about this, that you get to a point in your life where you maybe know the end and you don't want to suffer, you don't want to live through that, and you make that decision. I had a lot of admiration for Kathy and Judy while they were on the air. I have as much admiration for Judy and her decision to take matters into her own hands. The thing that I remember most about her was she was a take-charge lady and wanted to do things her way. And if you said something she didn't agree with, she would tell you right away to your face that she didn't agree. And you remember Andrea Darlis, who was on this radio station.

0: him for many, many years. She posted a beautiful photo from one of the Kathy and Judy conventions on her Instagram story or her page. And some of the faces that I see in this photo, myself included, are faces that I hadn't seen in a long time. Orion Samuelson, Roy Leonard, Mike Mathis was there, Judy Pilak, Leslie Kiling, Andrea Darlis in the picture as well. And those conventions were crazy. They had a 20-year run here on WGN Radio, and they made this station so much money. It's unbelievable how popular that show was. Everybody listened to Kathy and Judy middays. You know, middays in the world of the radio business wasn't a place where you made all your money in radio. It was morning drive and afternoon drive, but not if you were Kathy and Judy. They were a juggernaut. And then unceremoniously, they were let go in 2009, and I know a lot of you were mad and angry. That was not the current management that we have now, and that decision was made, and it was a sad one for all of us to lose them. But then they came back, and then I got to know them on Saturdays because they were doing a Saturday show following me, and I would see both of them come in many times. Judy was out in Arizona, and she would be doing it remotely. Bob Ferguson and I were joking about the fact that they couldn't get the Zoom to work or the machine to work, and it was always a kind of a fun little job that Bob would have to run around to figure out how to make it all work, and he did. And they were something else. The things that they talked about were just amazing. There was a time where somehow I got on the subject of I wanted to get flexible enough to do the splits. Do you remember this, Lindsay? And I would be in the studio, and Judy walks in, and I'm there. I'm really close, right? I was super close. And she's like, what in the heck are you doing? I go, I used to be able to do the splits. I'm trying to get, flex out. And tell me if I'm telling the story right. She goes, well, I can do the splits. And she just dropped to the ground,
1: yeah.
0: In a complete splits, right in front of me. Yeah. Now, for those of you who don't know, Judy Markey was this tiny little woman. I mean, I'm holding my hand up like not even 5 feet tall. But it was just the funniest thing to see her just drop to the ground and be full splits. I'm like, you are what I want to be.
1: You're like, I've been working on this for 3 months.
0: Right. It was amazing. So to all that loved her, that listened to her, sad. But to Judy Markey, may you rest in peace. You went out the way you wanted to, and I have a great respect for that. It's 8:22 in the morning. 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Our phone number is 857-557-4568. We'll take a quick break, and we'll be right back.
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0: MegaPro's phone line. One mega call does it all. This is Sarah in Arlington Heights. Hi, Sarah. You're on House Smarts Radio. Good morning.
1: Good morning. I have a family room that was put on many, many years ago before I even had the house at 16 by 20. And so it has a separate roof from the rest of the house. Well, I was noticing that my ceiling, and it's those tiles, is drooping. And I thought, oh, my gosh. Well, above it is all insulation. And so I had somebody come in. Apparently there was a there are a couple little spots that probably need to be fixed. Anyway, it's been covered for right now, but now I don't know if I'm going to have a whole new ceiling. I just feel like it's going to fall down at any point.
0: So
1: and I don't know who to go to. I don't know who would do something like that.
0: Okay. So you said it's ceiling tiles. Is it like a track with removable tiles, or are the tiles nailed in?
1: It's that old, the old tile that you used. They used to, what do they call it? Ton and groove. Is that what they call it?
0: Oh yeah, yeah, yeah. So it's
1: one of those. Yeah.
0: Right,
1: so
0: right.
1: It's been there for a very long time, and I can't even imagine I'd have to try to get the. Well, the color wouldn't be the same or anything, but I'm just afraid when it all falls in.
0: Mm-hmm.
1: I don't know. It's a section of about 4 or 5 feet.
0: Right. So the biggest issue, if you were going to try and replace that, just that section, is you may not be able to match the pattern. They still make that tile, but the pattern won't match, and then you'd probably have to paint the whole ceiling to match.
1: Okay.
0: Is it a flat ceiling, or is it vaulted?
1: It's flat.
0: Okay. So it's like 8 feet up or something like that.
1: Correct.
0: Okay. And the droopiness or whatever, this area you're talking about, did we determine there was some kind of leak, or what caused this droopiness, or what?
1: Well, I believe what happened is, you know, when the person who looked on the roof and covered it thought that water had gotten down into the insulation, because the whole thing is insulated, and it's just, that's the insulation, probably got wet and is pushing down on
0: okay,
1: the ceiling.
0: Okay, all right. Okay, but hold on a second. So there's an attic space above this?
1: Yes. Yes, there is.
0: So someone went up there to look at it?
1: No, because it's all full of insulation.

0: installation. No, nobody has looked up there.
1: Okay.
0: I need...
1: Okay. Okay, but you said that they covered it, so that was the roof...
0: They covered the roof. They covered the roof. They
1: covered the roof, meaning that it's temporarily covered?
0: Temporarily covered with a tarp.
1: I see. Okay, and that was a roofing contractor?
0: No, a handyman who just went up and, you know, I didn't know what to do.
1: He
0: said he thought there was a couple of holes in the in the roof, and it's probably leaked down into this particular part of the addition, the roof. Yeah.
1: Okay, so, and as far as you know, you said that this room was there before you got there, and the roof that's up there is just as old?
0: Oh, no, I don't think so. No, the roof's been replaced at least once.
1: Okay. So we need to start with a roofing contractor first. Before we do anything, we need to ensure that the roof is no longer leaking. So what I would do is contact Lindholm Roofing. They are a sponsor. I also work with them to promote them, but they'll do a very nice job for you.
0: Okay.
1: 273-283-7675. So you're going to start with them, and they're going to come out, and you're going to say, hey, I got this problem with my roof. Can I take a look at it? And then once they figure that out, then you're going to contact MegaPros.
0: Okay.
1: 858-8989. And they're going to come and fix your ceiling when you're done and get it all looking great. Appreciate the phone call. When we come back, I'm going to talk with Julie O'Sullivan. Tomorrow, Misericordia Family Fest. It is fun. What did you sing? Oh, you took your microphone off. What did you, you sang a song about sunshine. But you sang a song about promoting Misericordia Family Fest. What was that song you sang in your promo? You were like, oh, Annie, ready? 3, 2, 1.
2: The sun will come out tomorrow. Bet your bottom dollar that tomorrow there'll be sun.
1: 8:32 in the morning. Okay, you can stop. 8:32 in the morning. 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
4: It's 70 degrees and sunny on the lakefront at 8:32. Good morning. I'm Molly Cavanaugh. A woman who was rescued from Lake Michigan has died. And we'll bring you Big Ten football tonight when Iowa hosts rival Iowa State. 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Pirates at the Cubs at 1:20 and White Sox at Cardinals at 6:15. On the roads, the Dan Ryan stop-and-go traffic inbound between Cermak Road and Roosevelt Road and the Eisenhower eastbound between 25th Avenue and Harlem Avenue. Once again, stop-and-go traffic. A woman was rescued from Lake Michigan. She has died. Crews pulled the woman out of the water near Monroe Harbor last night. She was unconscious when she was taken to the hospital, where she was pronounced dead. Police are still investigating what happened. An autopsy will be performed later today. And Ford is recalling about 223,500 vehicles. A National Highway Safety spokesperson says that fuel tanks are not fully secured and are leaking. This recall impacts some 2023 to 2027 F-150 vehicles. Inspection and replacements will be taken care of by the dealers at no charge. Forecast from WGN Weather Center. We're looking at partly sunny and a high of 85 today. Tomorrow, looking at much cooler with 30% chance of rain late, high of 75. 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I'm Molly Cavanaugh, WGN Radio News.
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1: Welcome back to House Smarts Radio. Lou Manfredini here with you. All right, I want to talk to you about something that's happening tomorrow that my wife and I, my family, will all be participating in, and I hope that you will as well. It's Misericordia's Family Fest, which takes place tomorrow, Sunday, September 13th, between 11 a.m. and 6 p.m. on the campus of Misericordia. It is such a fun family event, and I could sit here and talk to you about it all day long, but I'm going to get some help to help me describe what's going on. Julie O'Sullivan, who is a friend of mine who's been with Misericordia for quite some time, she's with the Misericordia Foundation, and she's the Director of Events and Public Relations. Julie, good morning, and welcome to House Smarts Radio.
12: Good morning. Thanks, Lou. I'm always happy to be on.
1: We have been talking about Family Fest, you and I, for many, many, many years. I know for you, the Director of Events and Public Relations, it never stops. There's event after event after event. But this Family Fest is, I've told the story before when someone says, how did you get involved in Family Fest? And I say, well, my wife, who grew up near Misericordia North, when I was dating her, said, oh, we're going to go to this Family Fest. Do you want to come? And so I have this long-standing love for the event, long before I was involved with Misericordia. And it's just a fabulous event. Give our audience a little bit of the history of this event and what they can expect if they come for a great day.
12: Sure. So like you said, Lou, you went and you got hooked, which is what we're aiming at. Family Fest started in 1981, and I think it literally was supposed to be a family picnic, and they got army tents and put them up and had a great time. And I think Sister Rosemary, her light bulb went off and said, let's do this again. And so here we are many, many years later, 2026, and it's really just a day that we welcome people. We're always welcoming people to our campus, obviously, You know, you've had lunch many a time in our Greenhouse Inn restaurant, but this is a great day to come to campus. Our residents are out with their families, and it's really just a big, you know, big family party here, and it's fun for all ages. We have everything you can think of, and tell me when I don't think of something, but we have children's games, they have free prizes, we have great entertainment, we have the Bears game, don't worry,
1: right.
12: It's the Bears-Panthers, and that's on, we would never miss that. I think they're away anyways, so now's your chance to just come down to the fest, but you know, it's just a full day, 11 to 6 p.m., and we got free parking, which you can't always say on the north side of Chicago.
1: Right.
12: Our friends at S&C Electric open up their parking lot, and we got shuttle buses going. And it's just a really fun way to introduce people to Misericordia, to our beautiful campus. And really, it's one of our biggest fundraisers, so we can't forget that.
1: Right.
12: We are fundraising. But, you know, it's pretty, you know, it's $10 to get in. Children are $5. 3 and under is free, so it's pretty reasonable to get in. And the amount of food we have there, taco tent, Lou, you can talk about the taco tent.
1: I will be at the taco tent. Yes. Well, but I mean, it's, and the thing is that you mentioned about that you're always welcoming people to Misericordia. This is a great way to introduce yourself to this amazing campus and what Misericordia does every day, but then share it with your family, your grandkids, your children, and just come and enjoy the day.
12: Yeah. There's something for everybody, and we have money games, the entertainment, the beer tent, the children's games, you know, we got stuff for teens, so hopefully anything you can think of, we got it, and then you get to meet our residents and their families and just see the campus, and it's just a wonderful day. It's one of my favorites. You say we got event after event, but this is the one where anyone can come, and it's just such a great day.
1: Yeah, you buy tickets. There's all these different food tents. Julie mentioned that my dear friends, the Websters, they run the taco tent, and you know, these tents and these food tents. There's, I think, where the taco tent, maybe it moves around, but it's always next to the rib tent. And the family that's been running the rib tent has been doing it for something like 30 years. I mean, it's like amazing.
12: Oh, sure. Yeah.
1: And so these are these coveted, families that are like, they volunteer all day long. They set up people to come in there, and you buy tickets, you walk around. The food is amazing. The plates that you get at every place are very generous, and so you're not going to leave hungry if you buy a bunch of tickets. And then, you know, you mentioned there's a car raffle, there's a cash raffle, there's a quilt raffle. If you want to come and just play bingo, can come and sit in a tent and play bingo and have a lot of fun. And then there's all kinds of great items that you can purchase. I know the gift shop's going to be there. Talk a little bit to maybe somebody that doesn't know, Julie, about the art department and what these residents, through art therapy and just the training that, your staff does with these folks makes this unbelievable art, which, you know, is other events, but this is going to be available there too.
12: Yeah, so, you know, one of the big things we do at Misericordia is work opportunities, and one of them is our art program, and we have 9 instructors with art backgrounds, and they really work on the residents' abilities and not their disabilities and kind of figure out what are they into, what do they love, and make art. And we've got paintings, we've got ceramics, we've got mixed media, and we will be selling that. So that's a chance to get it at a price that, you know, is, I don't want to say you can afford, you know, we're always trying to fundraise, but
1: right.
12: We do auction these off and they go pretty high at the auctions. And so, you know, we kind of offer it up to everybody. And that is located in our Greco Gardens. And so that's a chance to also look at our other work opportunity, our gardens, our horticultural program. And you can buy beautiful plants that the residents have planted and work on throughout the year in our greenhouse there. And so that's just another chance to see what our residents do all year long. And it's just such a great opportunity. Our bakery is there. Let's not forget our bakery, Lou. We got 2 bakery tents there selling our baked goods. So you can walk away with the Irish soda bread and the brownie hearts and the chocolate chip cookies and all that and take that home with you that day.
1: There is a gluten-free cookie that they make. I think it's like a chocolate cranberry gluten-free that everybody's like, you know what this is missing? Gluten. Well, not these cookies. They're amazing. Like the problem is you eat one, you need to eat six. And so yes. if you're someone that can't, you know, obviously with many of your residents who might be sensitive to gluten, that's something that the bakery is very.
12: Me too, Lou.
1: You as well?
12: I'm
1: okay.
12: A gluten-freer. Oh. And, yep. And they've got a great chocolate chip banana bread that's gluten-free. Oh. So, yeah, there's hopefully something for everyone. I think we have a vegan cookie.
1: Wow. The vegan.
12: That's
1: the one I'm thinking of. Oh, my God. It's so good.
12: That's the one. But there's a chocolate pecan cookie, maybe that's gluten-free. Anyways, anything you can think of. We got that caramel corn crunch. My mom loves the caramel corn crunch.
1: Oh, my gosh. I'm just hungry now.
12: Pop that in your mouth.
1: I need something now. I thank God it's tomorrow. I'll be there.
12: We'll send you some. Oh,
1: right.
12: Yeah, you'll
1: be there tomorrow. I'll just excuse myself from the taco tent. I will be there. I'll be appearing. I will be working at the taco tent. Also, if you're a listener and that we always have a little silent auction thing where you can win lunch with Lou at the Greenhouse Inn so we can come there. We've always had a nice group of people bidding on that, and I'm always happy to do it and just to enjoy the Greenhouse Inn, which is in the midst of a big remodel right now, right?
12: Yeah, we should be almost done. I'm hoping to move back in. You know, we do have it operating out of another room, but we're making it work and people are enjoying it. I think you were there. But yeah, it should be hopefully up and running before Christmas is, you know, I think our target date is well before, but we never want to misguide someone. So we have the big Christmas events and we're hoping to be all done and in and ready to go for Christmas. So,
1: all right.
12: So we're excited about that.
1: Julie, give us the 411 for tomorrow so people know right at the end of this so we can get as many people coming as possible.
12: Yeah, so it's Family Fest. It's at 6300 North Ridge Avenue, so Devon and Ridge. 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Starts at 11, ends at 6. Fun for the whole family. Anything you can think of, we got it for you. We got Alex Vlasic from the Blackhawks coming.
1: Oh, nice.
12: So you don't want to miss that. And we forgot to mention our Misericordia Heartbreakers and Heart Zingers.
1: Yeah.
12: Super talented. They really pack the house. And so it's just a fun day for everyone, and it's a fundraiser. So if you can't make it, you know, like you said, we're selling the cash and car raffle tickets. That's online. We opened up the auction a week ago, so that'll end about 5 o'clock tomorrow. But this silent auction, it's so great. Not only do we have lunch with Lou, we have lunch with Lois Gates.
1: Oh, nice.
12: So you don't want to miss that.
1: I'm going to bid on that.
12: We've got golf, we've got trips, we've got just a ton of good stuff. Oh my gosh, we have the opening game at the new Northwestern Stadium. We got tickets to that.
1: Wow, that's awesome.
12: That's the get, Lou.
1: Yeah, that's the get.
12: Pretty excited about that one. So I know football is starting or started, and their new stadium is going to be fabulous. So I think that's in October, but just so many good things. So just go online to misericordia.com. I always spell it in threes, misericordia.com, and you can get more information there and donate.
1: 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She's the Director of Events and Public Relations and a friend of mine. Julie, it's always nice to speak with you, and I will see you tomorrow.
12: Thank you, Lou. Always nice to speak to you.
1: You're listening to House
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1: 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You're listening to House Market. And they're gluten-free.
12: Yes.
1: Yeah. Come
12: That's
1: see
12: the
1: us.
12: Key.
1: Right. 857-557-4, Lou. 857-557-4568. 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
1: I like being your Saturday morning buddy. 847-557-4568 is our phone number. Let's go back to the Mega Pros phone line. One mega call does it all. This is Jim in Lamont. Jim, good morning. You're on House Smarts Radio.
14: How you doing, Lou?
1: I'm doing great. What's going on?
14: Great. Hey, I just had a question. I've had my own business. I'm not going to promote it or anything like that.
1: Go ahead. Come on. You're on the radio. Promote it. What is it?
14: Dragonfly Services. I started it in 2005. I used to do room additions and all that, but now I'm 69 years old, a month ago or so.
1: And you're tired.
14: And I'm kind of slowing down, just doing handyman stuff. But I've run into a lot, and I'm just curious. Switched out a lot of light fixtures and ceiling fans and that. Usually, I can just shut the switch off, and I take my tester and, all right, there's no power. Even if there's two wires, you know, a black and a white, or if there's a switch leg, a blue and a white, and it's off. But a lot of times, I shut the switch off, and my tester still tells me there's juice there. Why?
1: You shut the breaker off?
14: No, I just shut the wall switch to the fixture.
1: Oh. If you've got a wall switch and you're changing out a fixture, right?
14: Right.
1: And so at the other end you've got a black and a white, and you still put your tester on there, and you'll still get a reading.
14: Right, and it's a single pole switch. I mean, I know it's only, sometimes if it's
1: only two wires in there.
14: Right.
1: So, I mean, I'm not an electrician, but what I have found is sometimes that neutral wire, some other spot in the house, that neutral wire is not connected to something it should be connected to, and it's getting a back feed.
14: Right.
1: Right? And so... it's got to be...
14: I've got one of those sensors to try and find the right breaker.
1: Right.
14: But, I just try and, like everybody else, want to get it done quick. So.
1: Right.
14: I'm not gonna do it and get a buzz early in the morning, you know?
1: Well, I mean, the thing, Jim, that I always... some old electrician... told me a long time ago, he said, because he would wire stuff hot all the time, and then you would see him, here's a guy that did this all, his whole life, his whole career. And I go, why don't you shut the switch off? He goes, no. I like to do it live, because then when I get shocked, it reminds me that I'm alive.
14: Right. Yeah, but if you're up on a ladder, that's not such a good thing.
1: No, that is just, especially at 69, we're not as quick as we used to be.
14: Yeah, that's correct.
1: Yeah. It's probably a back feed somewhere. The neutral wire is connected to something it shouldn't be, and that's where you're getting that from.
14: Okay. Well, just to be safe, you always try and find a breaker.
1: Kill the breaker.
14: Way,
1: Kill the breaker, for sure.
14: People say, what's with electricity? I says, I'm not afraid of electricity, but I respect it.
1: Respect is the key, 100%.
14: Right. Okay, sir. Thank you much.
1: Appreciate you calling this morning. I was, I think I've told the story before. I was a young kid working for different people, apprenticing, and I apprenticed for this electrician. I only worked for the guy for like a couple weeks. Forget what happened where I went. I was jumping around jobs. And he was working on an electric motor at a warehouse that opened up a garage door. And he was on this big, tall ladder. It was like a 16-foot step ladder. So he's way up at the top, and for some reason, he's like, I'm gonna switch this stuff out live. You hold the ladder at the bottom. And he said, I'm going to keep talking to you, and if I stop talking, that means I'm hung up on the wire. Kick the ladder out from under me. Now, I had only worked for the guy for like a few days. I go, what are you talking about? You'll crack your head open. And he goes, and it was like some 240 line. And he goes, yeah, but if I get hung up on that 240 line, it'll kill me. So knock the ladder out. So he's talking to me, and I'm looking scared to death, looking up at this guy. Are you still talking about everything okay? I'm like 19 years old, scared to death, right? And thank God I didn't have to kick that. I don't know that I could have done that. But you got to have a healthy respect when it comes to working on any kind of electrical, and always kill the breaker when you can. The news is next from the Northwestern Medicine Newsroom. I've got a good story to tell you after 9 o'clock this morning. It's something that all of us have had. And some of you, if you have it, it could kill you. Don't go away. We'll be right back.
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4: It's sunny and 70 at the lakefront. Good morning. I'm Molly Cavanaugh. The news is sponsored by Dornbos Heating and Air Conditioning. The war in Iran is hitting farmers as gas prices rise.
24: White Sox lead in the AL Central is down to just a half game over Cleveland.
4: And on the roadway, Dan Ryan, it's stop-and-go traffic inbound between Cermak and Roosevelt Road. The Eisenhower inbound between 25th Ave and Harlem Avenue is congested. Also, the Eisenhower outbound between Central Avenue and Des Plaines Avenue, stop-and-go traffic. DeSava Lakeshore Drive northbound between Grand and Chicago Avenue, as well as southbound between Chicago and Grand, congested there. There's another chance for people impacted by the severe storms last month to get help with financial assistance applications. WGN's Pam Jones has the story.
25: The Federal Emergency Management Agency says it's provided some $64.3 million in disaster assistance to 15,600 households. And time is running out to apply for the help. The application deadline is October 25th. Today, affected residents from Lake and LaPorte counties can meet in person with several agencies offering disaster aid. The Recovery Center is at the Sycamore Room in Woodland Park, 2100 Willow Creek Road in Portage today, 9 a.m. until 4 p.m.
4: The center will have representatives from FEMA, the Small Business Administration, the Red Cross, the Indiana Department of Insurance, and other agencies. Diesel prices in the U.S. have hit another record. According to AAA, the national average is nearly $6.06 a gallon. That's up from $5.85 a gallon last week. This is the first time as the six-month war with Iran disrupted the world's flow of fuel. Many farmers are getting ready to harvest two of the nation's largest commodities, soybeans and corn. That'll mean they'll need countless gallons of fuel for combines, tractors, and trucks. Diesel hit a record price in the U.S. last week. And a charity event born from the tragedy of 9/11, carrying the memory of those lost in the attacks to new heights. WGN's Angelica Sanchez has more from Chicago's first Tunnel to Towers climb.
26: 150 North Riverside Plaza, more than 200 people are getting ready to climb 50 flights of stairs. Now, the Tunnel to Towers Run, Walk, and Climb series was created to honor the heroic life and death of Stephen Stiller, a New York City firefighter who lost his life on 9/11 after strapping on 60 pounds of gear and running through the Brooklyn Battery Tunnel to the World Trade Center. Now, the Chicago Tower climb is one of over 100 events in a national series of 5Ks and climbs held across the country.
4: 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It provides housing and assistance to families of fallen first responders and Gold Star families. 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
24: The White Sox picking the wrong time for their second four-game losing streak of the season. The latest coming from the Cardinals last night in St. Louis, 7-3. Anthony Kay started the game, went four innings, giving up three runs, and says despite the rough stretch, everything is still in front of the Southsiders.
0: I mean, I think if you told us in the beginning of the year that with 15 games left in the year, you would have a division lead, I think everyone in this clubhouse would have signed up for it. So I think, you know, we're just going to keep taking it day by day and keep grinding it out.
24: Chase Meidroth hit two solo home runs in the loss. And after Cleveland's win last night, the White Sox lead in the AL Central is down to a half game. Getting back to Wrigley Field may have been just what the Cubs needed. They pounded out 12 runs on 16 hits on their way to a 12-2 win over Pittsburgh. Seiya Suzuki and Alex Bregman each had three hits. Bregman also hit his 25th home run of the season, and the Phillies got walked off by the Braves last night, so the Cubs and Philadelphia are now tied for the top wild card spot in the National League. One more day till game day for the Bears, who will head to Carolina later today to take on the Panthers to kick off their season. Roma Dunze among those questionable for tomorrow's game, but he said yesterday that he is good to go, so we'll see if Dunze suits up for the Bears. And also yesterday, running back DeAndre Swift in Chicago agreeing to a three-year, $33.75 million extension, keeping the running back in Chicago through the 2029 season. I'm Jack Heinrich, WGN Sports.
6: Get ready for more of a summer-like day across Chicagoland. We'll look for highs today around the mid-80s, but we'll feel closer towards the upper 80s as the south-southwesterly winds bring in a little bit more moisture. A partly sunny day, but a cold front set to move in as we head into this evening and into the overnight. That's going to get rid of the humidity and also pull the temperatures down by tomorrow morning, waking up to around 63 degrees. Sunday, a partly sunny day, a 30% chance of showers into the afternoon and evening, and a high temperature of 75. From the WGN Weather Center, I'm meteorologist Justin Hobbs.
4: It's 70 degrees at O'Hare, 70 at Midway, and 65 at Valparaiso. 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
23: The race is on, and the president plans to hit the ground running. I'm Mike Vaccaro, News Nation Washington Bureau Chief. With only 53 days left before Election Day, President Trump says he's heading to the hustings, announcing at this week's RNC convention in Dallas that he'll campaign for 35 Republican candidates in tight races around the country. The first stop, North Carolina, for GOP Senate candidate Michael Whatley, who trails in polls to former Democratic Governor Roy Cooper, Cooper also ahead in the race for campaign cash as of August, outraising Whatley by $24 million. Another race key for Republicans if they are to hold on to control of the Senate, Texas. During his closing speech in Dallas, Trump calling on Texans to support current state attorney general Ken Paxton. That race is tight, with Democrat James Tallarico vying to become the first Democrat elected to the Senate in almost 40 years from Texas. Currently, Republicans hold just a three-seat advantage, and the vice president is a tiebreaker in the Senate. The president vows to go to all 35 races and even says in a couple of races, he'll go twice. I'm Mike Vaccara, and this is the News Nation Political Minute.
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2: 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Heading into our fourth hour of the show, it's time for a little job site break. 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

0: 9:10 in the morning. Molly, Jack, Lindsay, I have an origin story for you today.
1: Perfect.
0: You know, I like the stories where you learn. Jack, did I give you my, you know, I've given this idea to several people about my sports podcast idea. Did I can't remember if I gave you this idea about the end of the bench.
1: You have
0: end
1: not.
0: Of the bench?
1: Mm-mm.
0: So I think that there's a podcast in the sports world. Actually, Mark Carmen came up with the end of the bench. But like mine was more like, who are you? You know, and like, who's the guy that warms up the pitcher in the bullpen for the Cubs?
1: I used to know. I don't know who it is.
0: I know, but wouldn't it be nice to know who he is?
1: Yes,
0: it right. Would. Like he gets no press, right?
1: No, he just goes and catcher, does his job.
0: He probably gets paid a decent penny, and you never see the guy.
1: Oh yeah, living the life.
0: Right, and I bet all the other guys on the team like the guy. Oh, that's Jimmy. You know, he's there, and without Jimmy, we're not. You know, and what about the guys that are on the practice squad for the Bears?
1: Yeah,
0: those guys are an integral part of the thing, and they're probably amazing athletes, but they just, they're like one step too slow. You know what I mean?
1: Right, they got the
0: like
1: one
0: none
1: thing.
0: Of us could touch. Mm-hmm. None of us could touch these guys.
1: Right.
0: So Carmen's like, oh, we're going to call it the end of the bench, which I thought was a little condescending. But but somebody's got to pull the trigger on this idea.
1: I like it.
0: Don't you like knowing, Molly, like, how did this start? Like, oh, I was, you know.
2: Absolutely.
0: I was crocheting one day. And now I own a global crocheting company.
1: Right.
2: It's amazing.
0: Have you ever crocheted? Molly, have you ever crocheted?
2: I tried. I wish I could.
0: Lindsay, did we talk about this?
3: No.
0: Didn't you
3: crochet?
0: Well,
3: I feel like it's next on my radar. It's in my future.
0: Now that you've mastered Mahjong, you're going to,
3: yes,
0: that's the next
3: correct
0: thing you're going to do?
3: Yep. Correct. We'll see. It seems a little slow for me, but you know.
0: Did I tell you that did I tell you that I just took my first guitar lesson?
1: Really?
0: With a professional guitar thing?
3: So
0: like I've been trying to teach.
3: Just gonna ask you that.
0: I was trying to teach myself how to play guitar, and then I realized that I just need some help. And the one, the first lesson, which was free, the guy gives me like a little, you know how I am, right? I just need the little secret of this. And he says, well, just know this. He goes like, you know, the first three frets, what do you call them?
2: Yeah, that's right.
0: Okay.
3: That's right.
0: Are you a guitar player, Molly?
2: I've paid for enough guitar lessons.
0: And he goes, you know, your index finger is the number one finger. He goes, this thing's kind of always going to live up here in the number one spot. And your number two finger is your middle finger. And that's always going to live in the second fret, really. And then your third is going to be in the third. So you always have to think about that. Does that make sense?
3: Yeah.
0: They kind of all live there. And so, because, you know, the transition of the chords, that's the hardest part to learn. Right? Like, I can play a C chord all day if I just play C. If all the songs were just a C chord,
3: which a lot of them
0: are. It's G. The G, if I could play everything in a G, I could just sit there and strum. And he said to me, he goes, what is it? What is your goal? I go, I want to be a campfire guitar player.
1: I love that.
3: Totally.
0: Not great. Not great, but I just want to. The song I really want to learn how to play and sing, but I think it's harder, is Blackbird by the Beatles.
2: Oh, yeah.
0: That would be tough. That'd be good by the fire, though.

0: Yeah.
1: I know. So I think I'm going to stick with my Don Nelson, I Believe in You, which are the picks that you gave me that I used. Yeah. Well, this has nothing to do with guitar lessons, so stay with me. It has nothing to do with the guys on the end of the bench, but I think you'll find it to be quite interesting. This story is about a global end of the bench, but I think you'll find it to be quite interesting. This story is about a global company that started as a street cart run by an immigrant from Italy.

In Scranton, Obeeki learned English at night school and throughout the years worked various jobs. And for a while, he worked at a fruit stand where roasted peanuts were sold. The peanuts were very popular. It was an inexpensive snack. And Obeeki noticed that the smell of the roasting peanuts attracted customers. He decided to sell roasted peanuts and used scrap parts to make a portable peanut roaster and a pushcart. He placed a whistle on the pushcart that used the steam from the roasting to announce his arrival. In 1895, with the money he saved from selling peanuts, he brought his mother, brother, and sister to America and used the rest of his savings to open a fruit stand with a peanut roaster. Over the next few years, Obeeki developed a better way to roast and blanch peanuts. His technique to remove the hulls and skins improved the appearance and the taste of the peanuts, and he became known as the peanut specialist. Obeeki was good at marketing, too, his product and used various promotions to sell the peanuts. He also supplied wholesale roasted peanuts to other businesses in eastern Pennsylvania. And in 1906, he partnered with fellow immigrant Mario Peruzzi and formed the Planters Peanut Company. In 1908, the company incorporated as the Planters Nut and Chocolate Company. To be closer to his source of peanuts and to cut costs by removing the middleman, in 1913, Obeeki built a processing plant in Suffolk, Virginia. 3 years later, he held a contest for the creation of a logo for the company. A sketch by a 13-year-old boy named Antonio Gentile was the winning entry. And a company artist added the top hat, the cane, the monocle, and spats. Mr. Peanut became very popular, and today is one of the most recognizable corporate symbols in the world. Standard Brands acquired Planters Peanut and Chocolate Company in 1961, and 20 years later merged with Nabisco to form Nabisco Brands. Kraft Foods became the owner of Nabisco Brands and Planters in 2000, and today Planters is a worldwide distributor of processed peanut products. All started by a 12-year-old Italian boy who traveled to America all alone. It's amazing that one can accomplish through hard work, dedication, and a chance to make a dream come true.

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0: like that song is kind of should be your theme song for your girls' weekend down there. All the different names of the girls, right? You could just change the names and you could all sing it when you're on the beach.
1: You're
0: and,
1: right.
0: Okay. Right?
1: Well, think you might get a video later. You never know. You
0: and then they all get fired. 857-557-4LOU, 857-557-4568. Let's go back to the Mega Pros phone line. One mega call does it all. Kenny is in Chesterton. Good morning, Kenny.
2: Good morning, Lou. I have a quick question. My wife and I bought our first house back in November last year.
0: Congratulations.
2: And thank you. And the bathroom did not come with a ceiling exhaust fan, so I installed one myself. And in the wintertime, I noticed that when we take showers, it leaks condensation out of the vent. And the house itself does not have a lot of insulation in the ceiling.
0: Mm-hmm.
2: I used insulated piping to run it out of the house, and I followed all the directions. I'm just wondering if I don't have enough insulation up there when it gets heated up from the steam.
0: Sure.
2: And it creates condensation. What is my plan of attack? Like, should I put more insulation? I plan on blowing more insulation up there before this winter.
0: Mm-hmm.
2: But do I need to just like insulate that vent like crazy up above? What would you suggest?
0: I'm super impressed by all the callers today, because you're like the third or fourth person that is like planning ahead for the winter. And it's September. I love that.
2: I love that. My checklist of things
0: that's
2: I need
0: good
2: to do.

0: for winter.
1: Okay, let me ask you this. So you put an exhaust fan in, and so you cut it into the ceiling, correct?
0: Correct, yeah.
1: And may I ask you what kind of exhaust fan, and do you remember how many CFMs it moves?
0: I don't remember the exact brand. It was from Menards, but it's one of the. It said like 80 CF, whatever that means.
1: Okay, so that's
0: it was an 80.
1: So 80 cubic feet a minute. I will tell you.
0: Yeah.
1: Now, how long is the pipe when you come out of that thing? Does it go up through the roof?
0: So I had it run. Yeah, I had it run two feet towards the end. I can't fit it through the soffit because it was too tight for me to get back in there. So I cut it up through the roof. I did a 2-foot run with a 1-foot rise out the roof.
1: Okay. Now, when you come off of the fan, like you know how you have the little connection point where you have the pipe, or what kind? Did you use a rigid pipe or did you use a flexible pipe?
0: Flexible, insulated, yeah.
1: Okay. Do you come off of that and immediately 90 up?
0: I make it run. I come out of the exhaust fan. It runs 2 feet at a little bit of a pitch down. And then I go a straight 90 up.
1: Okay. And the pipe is going out of the roof. It's not next to a vent or anything.
0: Correct. Just out of the roof.
1: And how long would you say that pipe is in total?
0: Probably three and a half feet.
1: All right. So we're good on that. The issue you're having is that straight up 90, right? Is that part is getting so cold in the winter, that's where the condensation's coming, and then it's rolling back through the pipe. And
0: Okay,
1: so let's try this. I want you to, and so I do want you to, well, let me think about this. So you did the right thing by coming 2 feet out. And but then that immediate 90 the water's just sitting right there. And so let's try, if you can get back up in the attic, you know, you can buy pipe insulation, like it's a roll of fiberglass insulation that you can wind around that pipe.
0: Yeah, and I did buy one of those. Well, are you talking about adding more to it? Because the pipe that I bought already came insulated.
1: You need more.
0: Okay.
1: And I want you, anything that is exposed, right, that's going straight up, I want you to wrap that with insulation. And then if you can add a little more insulation over the fan and that 2 feet there, that's great.
0: Yeah.
1: Then, as a habit, okay, when you shower or, you know, you're using the bathroom, and particularly when you shower and you're making all this, you do notice that the fan is powerful enough to get rid of the, you know, the moisture in the room.
0: Oh, for sure. Yeah, okay. For sure.
1: 10 minutes after you shower, leave that fan on.
0: Okay.
1: Or if you want to, you know, they do make a humidistat switch that you can.
0: That turns on automatic?
1: Correct.
0: Okay.
1: And it'll turn off on its own when it reaches, and you can adjust the humidity level in the room. And that the biggest thing is insulating that pipe. You did the right thing by running the 2 feet. Usually the mistake that's made is people come right off of the fan and they go straight up. And even if you insulate, it's like you need a little buffer zone. I would love for that to not be a 90 and it'd be like a 45, make it more gradual so it doesn't catch it. I mean, the fact that it's flexible, maybe you can bend it a little bit or do, you know, make it less aggressive of a turn. But if you insulate it and run that fan at least 10 minutes after you shower, especially in the dead of winter, you should solve this problem.
0: Okay, perfect. Yeah, I will put on that, and I appreciate your input.
1: Taking that off of your to-do list. I love it.
0: For sure, yeah.
1: All right, you have a good rest of your day.
0: Thank you, too. Bye.
1: 857-557-4568 is our phone number. 857-557-4568. That's also our text line. So if you'd like to text me, we're going to be doing our Just Text Me segment after the 9:30 news. 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
3: It's It's 7:30 and sunny at 9:29. Good morning. I'm Molly Cavanaugh. 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Iranian-backed drone attacks on Saudi Arabian pipeline is further disrupting global energy. And we'll bring you Big Ten football tonight when Iowa hosts rival Iowa State. 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We also have a look at baseball: Pirates at the Cubs, 121st pitch, and White Sox at the Cardinals, getting started at 6:15. On the roadway, Dan Ryan inbound between Cermak Road and Roosevelt Road, pretty congested. We're also looking at some slow traffic on the Kennedy inbound between Division Street and Lake Street. Also Kennedy outbound between Lake Street and Armitage. And the Stevenson, slow traffic inbound between Western Avenue and the Dan Ryan Expressway. Iraq's government is racing to contain the fallout after confirming that attacks on a Saudi pipeline blamed on Iran-backed militias came from its territory. Iraq pledged today to investigate the attacks and dismissed a military commander and the police chief. The country is under mounting pressure to prevent local militias from aiding other Iran proxy groups across the region. It's especially acute as the Iran-backed Houthi rebels make an advance across Yemen's west coast, in a major setback to the Saudi-backed coalition that risks escalating the war in the region. And a Chicago rapper was acquitted in a murder-for-hire plot against a rival rapper. Little Dirk was accused of paying a group of men to shoot Quando Rondo in Los Angeles 4 years ago. Prosecutors say it was a revenge attack for the death of a close friend. Quando Rondo survived the shooting, but his cousin was killed. After 3 days of deliberations, a jury acquitted Little Dirk yesterday on all charges. And the forecast from the WGN Weather Center, Chicago Weather Center: partly sunny, a high of 85 expected today, some clouds and a low of 63 overnight. Sunday, much cooler with a 30% chance of rain, chance late, a high of 75. 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
1: 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It is also our text line. She is just back from having a mimosa and has some text messages for us to answer. Good morning.
10: I sure am, and I sure do. Not yet. It's a little early. We wait till noon. All right. So do you, Lou, do you have to remove everything out of your kitchen, especially food when spraying SLA in the pantry?
1: I would. I mean, it is a chemical. So SLA is this product I talked about for moths and bugs. It does a lot of different things. And if you really want to do a good job, I would remove, I bet there's a lot of food you got to clean out anyway. Like, oh my gosh, look at how expired this is, right? I mean, there's always that kind of stuff. So take the time to do that, spray it really well, and then clean everything and then put everything back. That would be my recommendation.
10: Great. Thanks, Lou. That's the best. Cleaning out the pantry.
1: Ugh. Oh, yeah. Oh my
10: Lou,
1: gosh, do you do that sometimes where you go, like even in the fridge, and you're like, wait, this expired 2 years ago, like
10: all
1: cocktail sauce, right?
10: Yes. Like my parents' house, I mean, they have stuff from the 80s, I'm pretty sure. Barbecue sauce, that never goes bad. It's fine.
1: Oh, my God. that's funny.
10: All right, Lou, my white painted kitchen cabinets are sticky, and no matter what I use, I'm unable to remove that tacky feeling, especially around the knobs. Help!
1: White painted cabinets. Well, we need some kind of residue remover, like a grease. It's probably grease. How about, let's try this. There's a grease cutter. I just don't want to damage the paint. Well, full strength crud cutter. You can buy it in a little quart bottle. Spray it on. Put a beach blanket or a tarp or something on the countertop to try this. And I would remove the knobs, spray it, and then use a microfiber towel. Let it sit on there for a good 5 minutes. And then use the microfiber towel to try and get any of the residue off of there with the knob already off. That should do it. If that doesn't do it, there could be an issue with the film itself, you know, starting to fail. And you might have to sand those doors down and repaint them. If that's the case, Ace, under their Clark & Kensington line, does this self-leveling kitchen and trim paint. That is really spectacular. And you can use a brush or a roller, and it self-levels. Now, I would take the doors off. I actually just shot a video using this product. I would take the doors off and use it on a tabletop if you're going to do the doors. But that'll do a really nice job and give you a beautiful finish when you're done. It's a little more work than you wanted, but maybe the crud cutter idea will work.
10: Great. And last one, what is the thickness of LVP do you recommend?
1: So luxury vinyl tile, the thickness, I think you're probably talking about the wear film. The overall thickness of the product, I don't think has a I can't even think about if that's a question, you know, about the thickness of the product. The thing that they mostly talk about

0: when you're looking at luxury vinyl tile is the wear film. And so remember, a luxury vinyl tile, what you see, whether it looks like wood or looks like tile, that's a photograph. It literally is a photograph on top of the substrate. And then they put what's called a wear film over the top of that. You want at least 12 mil. Up to 20, the more is great. Anything over 20 is not worth paying for. And that, you know, I've gotten from different people that you just don't need that much. I'm like, oh, this has got a wear film of 32. Whatever. If they're charging you the same for the 32 wear film as the 20, great. But if it's like $2 more a square foot because of that, don't pay for it. So a wear film of at least 12 mil, up to 20 is great. Don't pay for anything more than that. That's our Just Text Me segment. 857-5574-LOU. Let's go back to the MegaPros phone line. One mega call does it all. This is Wynn in Glenview. Good morning, Wynn.
1: Good morning. Good morning. I love, love, love your show.
0: Thank you. How may I help you?
1: I recently had an attic fan installed, and when they were up in the roof, they noticed that I have literally no insulation up there. Now, and I've been looking for a company to put in insulation. I found one, but I'd love to have someone else just to compare the quote.
0: Okay. Our friends at PermaSeal now offer an attic insulation program, and they do offer this, and they also do they do this thing where they do what's called a blower door test to not only check the insulation, but they will check about air sealing the home as well. They're a little bit more thorough than most insulation companies in the fact that they will come and remove the old insulation, make sure that there's no rodent infestations or anything like that, you know, because you just never know. And then with
1: I had two raccoons up there, Mr. and Mrs.
0: Okay, well, then I would probably contact them because once they remove all that and clean it, then they come and they air seal all the, ceiling fixtures and the joints on the outside walls. Because you really need to clean, you really need to seal the air coming to really get the most out of adding that insulation.
1: Okay. Sounds good.
0: You have that number?
1: Okay.
0: 800? Mm-hmm.
1: 421.
0: SEAL. 421-SEAL.
1: SEAL. Fabulous. Wonderful. Thank you.
0: All right, Wynn. Have a great day. Appreciate you calling this morning. Let's move to Hoffman Estates and speak with Diane. Good morning, Diane.
2: Hi, Lou. How are you?
0: I'm doing well. What's going on?
2: So I have a really nice patio table that is made out of limestone and calcium carbonate. It's a medium gray flecked tone to it, and this summer I left a flower pot that was ceramic on it for several weeks, not knowing that there was actually a crack on the underneath side of it. When I removed it, I had this about 8-inch white circular water stain. So I contacted the manufacturer, and they recommended I put a paste of baking soda and Dawn, apply that, and then pour some hot white vinegar over it and lightly scrub it. That took a little bit of the stain off, but I can still see it. And I am hoping that you might have a solution without ruining the top of the table.
0: Mm-hmm. let's try a marble poultice. So go to the hardware. Where are you, Diane Hoffman Estates? So go to the hardware store and buy a, in the cleaning aisle, they will have, it's probably by a company called SCI. It's a powder. And you're going to mix this powder with water in a bowl like you're making pancakes.
2: Mm-hmm.
0: It's going to be a little bit thicker than that. and you're going to take this paste that you created, and you're going to place it over the ring where the stain is, and you're going to cover it. Mm-hmm. You're going to cover it with plastic, like Saran wrap.
2: Okay.
0: Tape it down with painter's tape so it's sealed, and then poke a couple holes in it with a toothpick.
2: Okay.
0: Now, I don't want this in direct sunlight. So, this thing's in the backyard?
2: It is. Okay. I'd have to put my umbrella up.
0: Oh, okay. So there's an umbrella, or can you, take a bowl and put it over the top of it just so the sun...
2: Oh, sure. Yes, I can do that.
0: Just so the sun is not beating on it, because I don't want it... So the idea is that this paste you're going to put in there and the water is going to activate... And it's going to go and hopefully grab the stain and pull it out. In 24 hours, okay. This is going to dry. You're going to take the plastic off. You're going to scrape it away with a plastic putty knife. And you're going to take a brush and clean it. And you will be left with a wet stain. You'll be like, what did he tell me to do? It's all wet now. It looks terrible. When it dries, there's a really good chance you got rid of that stain. But if you didn't, that's the best it's going to get.
2: Okay, so after 24 hours and it's dry, I'm going to scrape it away with a putty knife.
0: Like a plastic putty knife, because that plastic putty knife. Plastic. I don't want you to scratch the surface. And you're going to clean it. Like you're going to clean the table. You can wash it out. You can use a rag, whatever. And
2: okay.
0: And then let that dry, and maybe we got lucky.
2: Okay. Yeah, I'm just going to be sick if I can't get that off, because this is a really expensive table, and I just never dreamed that would happen.
0: Well, I mean, here's the thing. The worst case scenario is you got to get somebody to come and refinish it.
2: Right. Okay.
0: Try this.
2: All right. I will give this a try, Lou. I appreciate your help.
0: Call me back. Let me know if it worked.
2: Okay, thanks a lot.
0: Have a great day. Appreciate you calling this morning. Hey, we're live from the PermaSeal Concrete Lifting Studios, keeping patios, sidewalks, and pool decks safe. We'll take a quick break and be right back.
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0: Hey, here's a number that might surprise you. 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

0: 9:51 in the morning. 9:52. 9:53. It's like we're bidding. 857-5574, Lou. So I'm going to say I'm going to go to Judy in Buffalo Grove. Hi, Judy. Good morning.
1: Good morning.
0: How may I help you?
1: Have some antiquated parquet flooring.
0: Okay.
1: And wondered if, is that something you can replace?
0: With new parquet flooring?
1: No, just remove that. I want to put it actually like a vinyl.
0: Oh, sure. Flooring, but, absolutely. Is it a single family home, a condo? What is it?
1: It's a townhouse.
0: Okay. Well, we have a. Go ahead.
1: Oh, go no. Go ahead.
0: We have a flooring contractor that's a sponsor of the show that I've actually used myself. They do a really nice job, and they're like a complete service. They can come up and take the old flooring up and put the new flooring down, and offer a wide variety of different flooring products that you could choose from, called Simple Flooring.
1: Oh, okay.
0: Would you like a phone number?
1: Absolutely.
0: You ready?
1: Yep.
0: 224-272-8922.
1: Okay. Got it.
0: Give them a call. They'll give you a fair price. They do excellent work, and they'll come right to you. So they'll bring all the samples and everything right to you.
1: Oh, nice.
0: Yeah.
1: Very nice.
0: Right.
1: All righty.
0: Well, thank you, Judy.
1: I appreciate that.
0: Have a lovely day. I appreciate you calling this morning.
1: You too. Shout out to DHS.
0: There you go.
1: Hold on.
0: Salute. I appreciate you calling this morning. Let's see. This is Joe in Tinley Park. Hey, Joe, good morning.
2: Hi, how's it going?
0: Okay. Good. Yeah, it's going great. What's going on?
2: Okay, in our house, we have two upstairs full bathrooms, and years ago, we have a walk-in shower in the one, and the piping was replaced. I'm guessing it was the same size copper. It's a single-handle Moen, handheld shower with the flexible cable. I was telling your lady, it takes forever to get hot water there, and if I turn on the sink and we have a soaker tub and it's hot water, that's what I do to get the hot water. It seems to take forever to get hot water. And then the flow isn't like it should be. I said, this is all new piping that was installed. This thing should be blowing you out of the shower. So I don't know if I'll put more like a restrictor-type washer, a smaller washer for the stuff to get through as it goes through the handle. So there's two separate things there. Any idea why it takes so long to get some hot water out of this thing?
0: Okay.
2: You got to let it run for about without it hitting you. Otherwise, unless you like cold showers.
0: Right, but wait. This is a new house?
2: No.

0: house is 36 years old.
1: But you had all the you had all the piping redone?
0: No, only in the walk-in shower part, as far as I know. I didn't do the job.
1: Okay, but
0: I'm assuming half-inch copper. I'm just going to assume, maybe if that's the normal.
1: But you don't know. But you don't know if that half-inch copper went all the way back to like the water service or the water heater.
0: Well, no, no, that's in the basement. This is on the second story. So okay. Actually, our water heater is on the northwest corner of the house, and now we're looking on the second story northeast corner or northwest corner of the house. Okay. Where the it's got a sink and it's got a soaker tub. Right. And it's got a walk-in.
1: Right.
0: A walk-in shower. And they replaced the floor kind of fiberglass. The thing was, it was now ceramic and all that kind of jazz. So they put new backer board in there, hardy, whatever you want to call it.
1: Okay.
0: Cement board.
1: Okay. Hold on. I'm running out of time. I want to give you some advice, Joe. Because you're so far away from the water heater, which is why you're waiting so long for this. So you got two separate issues going on. I want you to call a plumber. Okay, and I want you to talk to them about installing what's called a Watts recirculating pump, WATTS, a Watts.
0: Yeah, recircle.
1: They're going to put that pump on top of your water heater, and then they're going to put a solenoid. It's a bridge under your sink between the hot and cold water, and this is going to the pump. You can set it with a timer. So, in other words, you know, you don't need hot water at 2 in the morning right away.
0: No.
1: But once you kind of like, hey, I wake up at 5 in the morning, I want to take a shower. Usually I take a shower at 6 o'clock in the morning. So at 5:30 in the morning, this thing's going to kick on. It's going to run for a few hours, this pump. And then it can shut off during the day when you're at work or doing whatever. And then it can kick back up at night. You can. It has multiple settings, so you can make it just right. And by doing that, it will keep the water at that point like right away, and almost right away. When you turn the cold water on, you'll get a little taste of warm water, but then it'll go cold right away when the solenoid kicks off. But the hot water will be there right away. It's a Watts circulating pump, and while the plumber's there, have them inspect the handheld to make sure there's not a restrictor that they could remove to get you more pressure. So when you're taking the shower, and you know that's something they should be able to do readily, easily for you while they're there. A Watts circulating pump. I appreciate the phone call. I'm just bumping up against the clock here. That is our last call, sponsored by Mitsubishi Electric. When heating and cooling your home, Mitsubishi Electric is the last call you need to make. The news is next from the Northwestern Medicine Newsroom. We'll be right back.
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1: 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Go have fun with your girlfriends this weekend. Always nice to be with Jack Heinrich and Molly Cavanaugh and Bob Ferguson. Don't forget Family Fest tomorrow, folks. I hope to see you there from 11 to 6, Ridge and Devon Avenue. Have a great weekend, everybody. We'll be back next week with more House Smarts Radio.
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9: It's 75 and sunny, and at 10:02. Good morning, I'm Molly Cavanaugh. 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Thousands of Illinois residents could be losing their Medicare coverage this fall.
14: White Sox trying to hold off the Guardians in the AL Central race.
9: And taking a look at the roadways, the Dan Ryan stop-and-go traffic inbound between Cermak Road and Roosevelt Road. Also, DuSable Lakeshore Drive northbound between Soldier Field and Monroe Drive. It's pretty congested. DuSable Lakeshore Drive northbound between Randolph and Chicago. Also looking kind of like stop-and-go traffic. And southbound between Chicago Avenue and Grand Avenue on DuSable Lakeshore Drive. Also a bit congested. Some Medicaid recipients in Illinois are finding out that they're about to lose that medical coverage. It's because of changes from the so-called Big Beautiful Bill that was passed by the federal government. About 8,500 people who are not U.S. citizens but have legal status will lose coverage October 1st. Another 700,000 people could lose coverage next year if they do not meet work, school, or volunteer requirements. They also have to prove their eligibility every 6 months instead of once a year. About 3 million people have Medicaid in Illinois. Hundreds of people lined up to climb 50 floors of the West Loop skyscraper to honor first responders lost in the 9/11 attacks and military veterans. Chicago's first Tunnel to Towers climb was held at 151 North Riverside Plaza. The Tunnel to Towers Foundation was created to honor Stephen Siller, who was a New York firefighter who died on September 11th. Volunteer director Steve Linder says climbers carry the names of those lost in the tragedy with them.
15: Every firefighter that died on that day is going to be carried to the top one way or the other if we have to do it, you know, the stair climb several times. And it's definitely a nice way to honor our heroes that went up and ran towards danger that day.
9: Proceeds help provide aid, include mortgage-free homes for the families of fallen first responders and Gold Star families. If you're already in the holiday spirit, you can stream the Chicago-made movie Christmas in Chicago on Amazon Prime and Apple TV. It was written and directed by local filmmaker Mark Nathan. Instead of a girl escaping to a small town, the young woman heads home to Lincoln Square. There, she finds the true meaning of Christmas and falls in love with the local alderman. The movie features Chicago locations, including Timeless Toys, the Bookseller, and the Wells Park Gazebo in Lincoln Square. 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
14: White Sox trying to snap their four-game losing streak later tonight in St. Louis after the Sox dropped Game 1 7-3 to the Cardinals last night. Sox trying to

0: hold on to their lead in the AL Central over Cleveland. It's down to a half game over the Guardians after they took down the Twins yesterday. Sean Newcomb gets the ball to open for the Southsiders. Cubs looking to build off their 12-2 blowout win over the Pirates yesterday. Alex Bregman launched his 25th home run of the season and tallied 3 hits in the win. Cubs are tied with the Phillies for the top wild card spot in the National League. Good pitching matchup at Wrigley this afternoon. Paul Skeens for the Pirates against Clay Holmes for the Cubs. And the Bears made it official this morning, agreeing to an extension with running back DeAndre Swift. 3 years, $33.75 million. And it'll keep Swift in Chicago through the 2029 season. And we'll bring you Big Ten football on our airwaves later tonight when Iowa hosts rival Iowa State. 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
1: Partly sunny skies and a high of 85 expected today, and cloudy and a chance of some clouds, low of 63 overnight. Tomorrow, much cooler, 30% chance of rain late and a high of 75. It's 74 at O'Hare, 74 at Midway, and 75 at Kankakee. 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
9: The race is on, and the president plans to hit the ground running. I'm Mike Vaccaro, News Nation Washington Bureau Chief. With only 53 days left before Election Day, President Trump says he's heading to the hustings, announcing at this week's RNC convention in Dallas that he'll campaign for 35 Republican candidates in tight races around the country. The first stop, North Carolina, for GOP Senate candidate Michael Whatley, who trails in polls to former Democratic Governor Roy Cooper. Cooper also ahead in the race for campaign cash as of August, outraising Whatley by $24 million. Another race key for Republicans, if they are to hold on to control of the Senate, Texas. During his closing speech in Dallas, Trump calling on Texans to support current State Attorney General Ken Paxton. That race is tight, with Democrat James Tallarico vying to become the first Democrat elected to the Senate in almost 40 years from Texas. Currently, Republicans hold just a 3-seat advantage, and the vice president is a tiebreaker in the Senate. The president vows to go to all 35 races and even says in a couple of races, he'll go twice. I'm Mike Vaccaro, and this is the News Nation Political Minute.
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1: Playing the part of David Hochberg today is me, Wendy Snyder. Hello. All right, so Mike Epping is not here from Center Guard Plumbing. Let me introduce his stand-in for the day. This is Bob Schmidt from Junk Luggers. Hi.
24: Good morning. How are you?
1: Thank you for coming in last minute.
24: No problem at all.
1: I have a lot of junk.
24: Awesome.
1: And not just in the trunk.
24: All right.
1: All right. Well, we will chat with you. I want to introduce Frank Wazalewski, who's here from Access, allaboutaccess.com. Hi, Frank.
25: Hi, Wendy. Always good to see you.
1: You as well. It's been a while since I've seen Sarah Andreas.
26: Yes, I'm so excited to be here, Wendy.
1: Thank you. We already talked about shoes, and we'll talk about concrete and other things. Andreas and Son Construction. You're third generation, right?
26: Yes, yeah. My father and my aunt are still actively working in the business, and my uncle is retired, but yeah, third generation. Then my cousin Johnny is on board in the field, doing estimates, working with customers. It really is a family show.
1: Excellent. All right. And Tim Stearns, I have not met you in the flesh before.
27: Right.
1: Of TJ Stearns. Thank you so much for coming in.
27: They said you needed a helping hand, so I'm here to help. It's your first time hosting any show.
1: Yes, right? I've never done this before.
27: Right, so I'm happy to help, and you're a lot prettier in person.
1: Thank
27: than
1: you
27: David,
1: so much.
27: For sure.
1: Oh, well, that's not really saying much, is it? So, Tim, I can't remember. Did you call yourself a diva, or was that David, who, by the way, spelled your name wrong?
27: Yes, it's okay, though. I called myself. A diva
1: oh, that's right.
27: As a joke in the email.
1: All right. Well, we are going to, I guess, go around the room, and I'm going to ask you a question. David Hochberg is taking today off. It's a holiday.
27: Yep.
1: And I don't know, guys. We're supposed to start where everybody gets a minute question. Is that how we do this now?
27: Yes. Yes. So they're going to... I mean, Wendy, you're the pro.
1: Well, yeah. I just...
25: It's your show, Wendy. Go for it.
1: No, it's David's show. And quite honestly, he made a point to say, here's how we do it now. We've changed things. So let me just... let's do it his way. All right. Bob Schmidt, owner of Junk Luggers at junkluggers.com. People have things they needed taken out of their house. How do you calculate your pricing?
24: All based on volume. So we take a look at everything they have, and then based on how much there is in true volume format, and then we give them a price based on that.
1: What if you just have one item? Do you come out for a job that small?
24: We do. We have single item pricing as well.
1: Look at that. Wow.
27: What if you have a son that still lives with you that you
1: that
27: want?
1: That doesn't count.
27: No? Okay.
1: You can't
27: my
1: take
27: bad.
1: Things that
27: that's,
1: are breathing.
27: That's my bad.
24: It is a very often asked question. More about the spouse than the son.
25: Wow.
27: I'm still very in love with my wife, so.
1: Aww.
25: But is she in love with you?
27: It depends on the day.
1: Frank Wazalewski, Access.com. I am amazed by some of the information you give us about how I think old people, I think people need an elevator. That's all I think. But there's a lot more than that. And what should people take into consideration when thinking about installing a ramp?
25: One of the biggest mistakes when people are looking at ramps is they don't take into account that last step up into the door threshold.
0: Oh.
25: So they try to get themselves up onto the porch, but then they forget they have that extra step to get up in. So you always want to make sure that you have an even level platform, even with your door, which then allows you, whether walker, cane, wheelchair, it gives you enough room to be able to open that door without having to be on an incline.
0: That makes a lot of sense.
27: After drinking.
25: Oh, yeah. Well, that's different. That's you tilting, not quite an incline.
27: My bad. Sorry. My apologies.
0: The statistic I was talking about was I always thought old people need accommodations for their home, but what's the average age of people that need accommodations?

0: team from Andreas and Sons well-versed in working in an industrial facility?
1: Yes, absolutely. We have been in industrial facilities for over the whole lifespan of our business. And as we turn towards the winter, that's where we can really focus on our industrial and commercial clients, specifically with indoor projects or projects that could be done in cold weather. Right now, we are in the most beautiful time of our residential season and still helping our commercial and industrial customers as they need. But as it turns towards the winter, and if you're owning a business or a building and you have funds left over in your operating budget that you want to spend before the end of the year, give us a call, 708-863-5735.
0: All right, and Tim, am I supposed to ask you a question? Tim Stearns is here.
2: I am going to plug, we're having David speak at my financial literacy on September 24th, so people need to give us a call if they want to. They have to RSVP to attend it at Harper College in Palatine.
3: Oh, yeah.
2: So that's on September 24th at 6:30. Team Hochberg water will be served, which is amazing.
0: How do I get in on that? I would like some Team Hochberg water.
2: We'll take care of you, Wendy.
0: Is that, they have smart water. This is like financial water.
2: Yes, exactly. Something like that.
0: Or real estate.
2: But if someone wants to attend that, 1-800-640-2256, 1-800-640-2256. Frank?
4: Financial literacy.
2: Financial literacy. We're just trying to educate people about, I'm going to do my part about retirement and the seven different things you need to look for if you are ready to retire. And then David's going to talk about cash flow and that type of thing that people are trying to unlock, equity in their home and that type of thing, especially with Cook County tax bills that just came out. People are getting crushed. So we're going to talk about different things that they can do to stay in their homes.
1: Tim, are you going to cover about how to start planning for your retirement by chance?
2: Because
1: I'm on the other end.
2: No, I get it. It's all about financial literacy. So, yeah, there's a plan for everyone.
0: I am illiterate. Right? I am financial illiterate.
2: It's okay. You started the show rough. We're going to finish good.
0: I did not start it rough. Who are you saying that to? All right, we're taking a break. I'm cutting you off. All right, it's Wendy and for David, and it's Home Sweet Home Chicago. 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
6: 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Some say snuggled.
8: Why are you holding my hand? Where's your other hand? Between two pillows. Those aren't pillows.
6: People turn off our show sometimes.
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9: Now, here's David Hochberg and Home Sweet Home Chicago.
10: All right, David is off today. It is a holiday, and I can't remember which one. Is
11: Rosh Hashanah.
10: Okay. I get them mixed up with that and Yom Kippur.
11: Well, that's because you're Catholic.
10: Yes.
12: I think Rosh Hashanah is where you eat the honeys and the apple. I'll get back to you on the after the next break.
10: But all right.
12: I've learned about it from David.
10: Yeah, you know what? I need to learn more about that. And listen, it's Wendy here in for David, and I do tease him quite a bit, but he is fantastic at what he does, and he has helped us refinance many, many times. He's helped us figure out how to rearrange the financial furniture.
11: Absolutely.
10: And he cares so much about the listeners. If you need to reach out to him, you can find him at 56david.com or call 855-56-DAVID. I know we all tease him, but it's just fun to do. Tim Stearns is here, and we're going to tease you, I guess, too, because you can take it.
11: I can. I'm the youngest of five. It's okay.
10: Okay, and here are our guests for today. We're going to do, I'm changing up the format a little bit. Ben Anderson is producing, Neil Fisher is here, Tony DeNardis is, you're videoing. Where are we live, Tony? Facebook Live? All right. I got to fix my hair. Okay. You know, I'm supposed to be radio here. We have Bob Schmidt here, owner of Junk Luggers, and we'll get to questions about lugging some junk later on.
11: Sounds good.
10: Sarah Andreas is here from Andreas and Sons Concrete or Construction.
12: We're Andreas Construction. Our full name, legal name, is Robert R. Andreas and Sons. That was my grandfather's name, Robert R. Andreas.
11: Oh, that's cool.
12: Yeah, yeah.
10: I
12: and
10: love it.
12: The Sons is my dad. Obviously, I'm not the Sons, so.
11: You don't look like one, so
12: thank
11: that's
12: you.
11: Good. Thank you for the clarification.
12: That's what I'm going for.
11: Yeah.
10: And your daddy, Byron, is here. I love Byron. Yeah. He is larger than life and a little man.
12: Yes.
10: Yeah. If that makes any sense.
11: You're speaking of height.
10: Yes, okay. Yes, yes.
11: Okay.
10: And you guys have a fleet service that people can... I just have to give your dad a little shout out here. My son, Michael, purchased a car, and many mechanics said it needed a new something. I can't remember what it was, but it was like $5,000.
11: Jeez, wow. Louise.
10: A head gasket, a something. And Byron heard me talking about it, and he said, we have a whole fleet service here.
12: Yep.
10: Go see Dina, whom I love.
12: Dina, I love Dina.
10: And they took a look at this car, and their philosophy is, we're going to get it running. Mm-hmm. I mean, it didn't need what we thought, and I think he spent maybe $800 or $900, and it's been running perfectly, Byron. So thank you. And how can listeners can
12: absolutely go? Absolutely. You can call. I'll get us the Fleet Shop number on the next break. But you can call us or find us on the web, Andreas Fleet and Equipment Care. Reach out. And our phone number is on that website. And talk with Dina. She treats you, we treat everybody like family. We're a family business.
10: Totally.
12: And that's how we operate. Honest people doing honest business. And it's very hard to find that in the mechanic car equipment world. And I just want to speak to my business owners. If you have a fleet, you own vehicles, small machinery, bobcats, equipment, snow blowers, lawnmowers, whatever you have, we can fix. No job too small.
13: Any type of trucks?
12: Any type of trucks, diesel, everything.
10: Yes. 708.
13: Good to know.
10: 896 or 846?
12: Yes, it's a different number than our Andreas construction number. So let's read that out.
10: Okay, 708-846-5408.
12: 5408, yes.
10: All right, I just want to thank Byron, and it's really hard to find a mechanic you can trust out there.
12: Yes.
10: So
11: that's true.
10: I did go there for an oil change, and now I will be going back for other things.
12: I know. I go there for everything. I mean, it is my family's business, but I'm like, I need air in my tires. Someone help me.
10: Yeah, and they do. So Sarah Andreas is here, and Frank Wasilewski, we're going to open up with you after the news, and do a segment with accommodating yourself in your own home so you can stay there longer. Is that the elevator? I didn't mean it that way. Is that the elevator pitch?
11: Wow.
13: Yes.
11: You walked right into
13: that. A good way of putting it. It's just about staying independent in your own home and maintaining your dignity.
10: Because I think about it, both of my parents have passed away, and I miss them greatly, but in a weird way, it's sort of a relief because I don't have to worry about them anymore. You know what I mean? And a lot of people have to worry about their parents, and you said accidents as well. Is there anything specific you're going to want to talk about after the news?
13: Actually, on that very topic, John Hansen is hosting a special that a number of us are going to be a part of on September 22nd. Tuesday the 22nd. It's going to be called What's Next for Mom and Dad. And it's really about what to look out for and about having that conversation with mom and dad and all the different options that are available. So he's lined up a really good roundtable discussion for that evening.
10: I don't like this adulting thing, to be honest with you, Frank. Really, there are so many
11: good thing
10: things.
11: You're only 40.
10: I'm 30. Yeah. Get it straight.
11: Sorry.
14: It feels just more like reverse parenting.
10: It is. Yeah, and it's everything.
14: Strange.
10: It's like it was so easy. Like, who's having the party this weekend? Which car will I be able to drive for the weekend? And now it's real life stuff, planning for your retirement.
11: Right.
10: My eyes roll back in my head when I start thinking about this stuff and preparing mom and dad and getting crap out of your house because I have too much. I'm borderline hoarder.
11: Oh.
10: Have you met? You're very excited about that.
13: Yeah, a new customer.
11: Absolutely.
10: Junk luggers, we have junk. We've got your junk. Yeah. We are going to break for news, and Molly Kavanaugh is here. Jack Heinrich has sports, and then after which, let's learn more about access with Frank Wasilewski. It's Home Sweet Home Chicago. 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
16: It's 77 and sunny at the lakefront at 10:30. Good morning. I'm Molly Kavanaugh. The news is sponsored by Junk Luggers. An arrest has been made in the death of a man on a CTA train. And we'll bring you Big Ten football tonight when Iowa hosts rival Iowa State. 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Also got some baseball action. The Pirates at the Cubs. First pitch is 1:20. And the White Sox at the Cardinals. That game gets started at 6:15. Taking a look at the roads, the Dan Ryan is inbound between Cermak Road and Roosevelt Road. It is stop-and-go traffic. Same going for DuSable Lakeshore Drive northbound between Soldier Field and Monroe Drive. Kind of congested there. DuSable Lakeshore Drive northbound between Randolph and Chicago Avenue, as well as southbound between Chicago Avenue and Grand Avenue. We're looking at traffic slowing down there. And the Stevens

0: And inbound between Western Avenue and the Dan Ryan Expressway, a little slow as well. Felony charges have been filed against a 15-year-old girl accused of killing a man after pushing him from a moving CTA train on Monday afternoon. Chicago police say that the teen has been charged with several felonies, including first-degree murder, mob action, and aggravated battery. According to police, during the incident, the teen was one of three people that allegedly pushed 29-year-old Kyle Bickham from the moving train car on the CTA Red Line around 2:30 Monday between the 63rd and 69th Street stops. The teen is set to appear in court today for a juvenile detention hearing. And Iraq's government raced today to contain the fallout after Iran-backed militias were accused of attacking a key Saudi oil pipeline, shutting down the top global oil producer's alternative to the Strait of Hormuz and unsettling global markets. Saudi Arabia shut down the cross-country oil pipeline Friday, saying it was a precautionary measure after the pipeline came under drone attack the day before. It blamed the attacks on several drones that came from Iraq, but said that the kingdom would not retaliate to give the Iraqi government an opportunity to take necessary measures. And U.S. health officials have declared the largest cyclospora food poisoning outbreak in the country's history is over. The FDA said Friday that all recalled iceberg lettuce linked to the outbreak is off the market. Nearly 13,000 cases were reported. The worst previous year in U.S. for infections was 2019, when about 4,700 illnesses were reported nationally. Forecast from the WGN Weather Center. Partly sunny and a high of 85 expected today. Partly cloudy overnight with low of 63. And cooler and a 30% chance of rain on Sunday with a high of 75. It's 79 at O'Hare, 78 at Midway, and 73 in Rensselaer. 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I'm Molly Cavanaugh, WGN Radio News.
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9: All right, we are. 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
10: Sure.
9: All right, here's who's here today. Tim Stearns of TJ Stearns. We're going to talk a little about some financial things.
10: Yep.
9: I really don't like thinking about that or talking about it.
10: Sure.
9: all right, well, we'll give you some time. We have Bob Schmidt here, owner of Junk Luggers at junkluggers.com. We'll chat about junk drawers, things. I got a problem. I don't want to really talk about that either. I've realized these are all my weaknesses. Sarah Andreas is here. I have a terrible blacktop asphalt driveway that has holes in it. I'd like to make it concrete sometime, and there's also a text about that, so can we talk about that later?
11: Absolutely.
9: All right, perfect. Andreas and Sons Construction. And right now, let's talk to Frank Wasilewski all about Access.com. Access is a place that you would call if you want wheelchair ramps, if you want simple things like a grab bar in your shower. You explain it better.
12: Yeah, Access is all about accessibility, mobility, staying in your home, helping you be independent and maintain dignity. Because it's been proven that people who retire in their home and stay there, the longer they can stay there, especially with a spouse, but the longer they can stay there, the longer they'll live.
9: That I believe that 100%, because there's no place like home.
12: Yeah.
9: Honestly,
13: they don't kill each other.
12: No.
13: Okay.
12: But you know, one of the downfalls, and any doctor or therapist will tell you this, I've been to a number of seminars on it, is the lack of movement is what speeds up aging.
9: Yeah.
12: Right. You know, so we are in the business of trying to keep you from falling, because then you hurt your leg and you stop moving, and you know, bad stuff happens from there. So we're all about fall prevention. So whether modifying stairs, putting in handrails, doing grab bars, getting rid of thresholds, helping you with lighting so you can see better, just anything to help you fall.
13: Frank, in my business, I'm seeing baby boomers, they don't want to go in nursing homes. They've seen their grandparents in there. They don't want any part of that.
12: Oh, and COVID, too.
13: Or their parents.
12: Yeah, COVID put a big scare in.
13: So they want to stay and age in home. So we're seeing that a ton over on my side, too. So I get it. You guys got to be busy as can be because people want to stay in their homes.
12: People want to stay in their home, or they're moving in with their kids.
13: You know? Right, and retrofitting. You guys going in and retrofit everything?
12: Correct.
13: Got it.
12: Yeah.
11: Frank, are you seeing a lot of that? Because that's my plan for my parents, to have a home and have that additional dwelling
12: I
11: unit.
12: I am so sorry for
13: Wait,
12: you.
13: Wait, you're no, including...
11: yes. Have you
13: Scooter?
11: Met your dad?
13: Scooter's
11: home.
13: Going in there, too?
11: Yes,
12: you're bringing Byron home.
11: It would be the greatest honor of my life to take care of them. He's a pain and you know what, but I will do it.
12: Yeah.
11: And we're going to do exactly what you're saying.
12: And we're the same way. So,
11: yeah.
12: I mean, as my wife and I have lived in our house for a little over 20 years, and as we've remodeled it, we just step by step, you know, we did the front walk, we turned the steps into a ramp, you know, leading up.
9: And you can so smart.
12: You can make it decorative.
9: To do it bit by bit.
12: Yeah.
9: Not decorative. Explain that, because a lot of times I'll drive by a house and see, like, it almost looks like a hand-built ramp that somebody put on the front of their house that is
13: it
9: not...
13: It doesn't look good.
12: Yeah, that's the most common, but you can make them out of wood, and they can look actually really, really nice. Like ours at our house, we made out of concrete, and then we brought landscaping and flowers up to it, you know, so that way
9: that's
12: it just
9: nice.
12: Looks like a rolling sidewalk. You know?
13: Yeah. Frank, I had no idea you did flowers.
12: I know.
13: You have a really soft side.
12: I do have a soft side, but don't share that.
13: Okay.
9: Yeah. So you talk about falls in the bathroom. I imagine that's probably the highest percentage of injuries in the bathroom.
12: 84% of all falls occur.
13: Takes me back to college.
12: Yeah, yeah. It's always there. Yeah.
9: But seriously, I mean, sometimes if my husband doesn't rinse after using conditioner and I go right in after him, you make that first step, you expect it to be non-slippery, and you have something to help with that.
12: Yeah, we have mats that we can put on the floor that are totally anti-slip, and they come in a variety of colors, and we can even engrave your husband's face on there if you want to look at
9: him. Oh my
12: in the
9: god
12: shower.
9: Please he'd be looking
12: but,
9: no
12: yeah but even with conditioner or shampoo on there, you don't slip. If you're shaving your legs, we have corner shelves that you can put in your shower or your tub for you to put, and we can put it at your height where it's comfortable for you, so you don't have to lift your leg too high.
9: Yes, yeah. Because as you get older, lifting your leg a little higher to shave those legs isn't so easy, Frank.
12: Yeah, but you need to get it up in the air if you're going to
13: problem this morning shaving my legs. Yeah.
11: My house has the grab bars in the shower. When I moved in, I bought my home from an elderly woman. I love them.
9: Yeah.
11: I don't know if I can go back. That sounds, I'm only 30 for the listeners, but I don't know if I can go back.
13: Thanks
11: now.
13: Thanks for clarifying.
11: Because it's nice to have that when, you're
12: stability.
11: Reaching for something.
12: It's just all about,
9: And if you're having
12: safer.
9: A shower beer, sometimes you got to reach on to that.
11: Yeah. That's right.
13: This morning.
9: No.
13: Okay.
9: Shower high noon whiskey. Yesterday. Yeah, who does the shower whiskey? Who said that?
12: Me.
9: Frank.
13: Attaboy.
9: Oh, no wonder you got into the business you're in. All right. So allaboutaccess.com is where to send people, right?
12: Yep. Or you can come visit any of our showrooms throughout Illinois and Wisconsin, and we'll be happy to show you all the different things we can do.
9: It is amazing. I can't, it's just until you need it, you don't think of all the options out there.
12: No, but, and that's one of the big reasons that we started on the radio, several years ago was to bring awareness. Mm-hmm. Just think about this. You're remodeling the bathroom. A rule of thumb with construction. If a contractor is coming out there to do work, and Sarah will back me up on it. If they're already doing the driveway, it's a lot cheaper for them to do the sidewalk now, while they're doing the
9: same time.
12: At the same time, because one of the largest expenses for a contractor is just getting to the site and getting started. So let's say you're remodeling the bathroom. Well, if you widen the door at that point, or you move the sink over to the safer place to give you more room at that time, it's cheaper than having them come back later and do it, because now they have to remobilize again.
9: It's proactive stuff.
11: And I love that you brought that up, because Frank, Andreas and Access have collaborated
12: before many times.
11: To create these driveway, sidewalk, chairlift, pad projects for people. And you really do save if you don't delay and procrastinate and look at it like, I want to do one thing this year, one thing the next year.
12: Yeah. As long as, like Sarah was saying, with the concrete, as long as you're doing all of that concrete at the same time, it's cheap. They're already there. They already have their equipment, drug out there. They're already digging in one spot. It's not hard for them to dig in another while they're there.
11: And the way we estimate it and we'll show it broken out, you're going to see those savings. And then you expect every year materials go up.
9: Yeah.
11: And if you're looking for the fall, give us a call. Frank, I'm sure you're still working outside for a few more months too. But the season ends and then you're waiting to the spring for
13: Frank,
11: concrete.
13: At your age, you shouldn't be outside.
12: It's good for you. Vitamin D is good for you.
13: You
12: got to keep moving. You got to stay in shape.
9: Frank Wasilewski, allaboutaccess.com. And something that I think is really important, there's a special What's Next for Mom and Dad that John Hansen will be hosting. Tell us a little about that.
12: Yeah, it's Tuesday the 22nd, 4 to 6, I believe. John Hansen has put together a roundtable of people, and we're all talking about different. So I'll be there to help. This is how you can help keep mom and dad at home. There'll be, this is what a nursing facility looks like. This is what estate planning looks like. So we have all these different experts, and there's four or five, and I can't remember them all. But all these different conversations that are hard for us to have with mom and dad, and we're there to teach you options that you have available to you.
13: Like a big cage would be. No.
12: Okay. That's
9: you want me
12: kids.
9: To turn Tim's mic off?
13: He's known me for a couple of years. Yeah. He's used to this.
9: It's 6 to 8 p.m. Is it on the radio?
12: It's on the radio.
9: Okay.
13: That's awesome.
9: Okay.
13: Good.
9: And that is Tuesday, September 22nd, 6 to 8 p.m. with John Hansen. All right, we got it. 773, I love it. It's a great idea. We need to work on this. Shower happy hour.
11: Yeah.
9: Oh, I like it. Awesome. It's for the shower beers and whiskeys.

0: and other things. Well, Frank, anything else we need to chat about now? Because I'm sure there will be calls and texts throughout the rest of the show because we're here till 1. But anything now to wrap up your little segment?
1: No, it's all about planning ahead, right? And looking out for, if you're in the shower and you're wobbly, and you know if you are, if you're grabbing the wall and stuff like that, get a grab bar in there because stop the fall from happening and you'll live a lot longer and happier life.
2: I think he's talking to you.
0: He was looking directly at me. Yes. AllAboutAccess.com. Frank Wasilewski. All right. Coming up next, we will say hello to Sarah Andreas, who is with Andreas and Sons Construction. We'll talk about a lot of things. 312-981-7200 is the number to call. 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
8: The race is on, and the president plans to hit the ground running. I'm Mike Vaccaro, News Nation Washington Bureau Chief. With only 53 days left before Election Day, President Trump says he's heading to the hustings, announcing at this week's RNC convention in Dallas that he'll campaign for 35 Republican candidates in tight races around the country. The first stop, North Carolina, for GOP Senate candidate Michael Whatley, who trails in polls to former Democratic Governor Roy Cooper. Cooper also ahead in the race for campaign cash as of August, outraising Whatley by $24 million. Another race key for Republicans if they are to hold on to control of the Senate, Texas. During his closing speech in Dallas, Trump calling on Texans to support current State Attorney General Ken Paxton. That race is tight, with Democrat James Tallarico vying to become the first Democrat elected to the Senate in almost 40 years from Texas. Currently, Republicans hold just a 3-seat advantage, and the vice president is a tiebreaker in the Senate. The president vows to go to all 35 races and even says in a couple of races, he'll go twice. I'm Mike Vaccaro, and this is the News Nation Political Minute.
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10: Kleppen, I get this text message. I thought it was you. I'm in the shower at WGN. I just ran a half marathon. I respond back, I'm married. Wouldn't be appropriate. But then I look down, and I'm like, it's not Kleppen. It's Sarah Andreas.
11: Ah, there it is.
10: How uncomfortable.
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9: Now, here's David Hochberg and Home Sweet Home Chicago.
0: All righty. It's Wendy Snyder here, and I'm sitting in for David Hochberg, and I don't know what is happening today. Joining me in the studio, Tim Stearns. Now, you're sitting in the Mega Pros Jair chair.
13: Yes.
0: How did you work your way up?
1: You don't have the same
0: up?
1: Curly locks, though.
13: I don't.
0: Yeah.
13: I can grow it out, though. It gets ugly.
0: Remember when all the Brady boys got the perms?
1: Yes.
13: Yeah.
0: That's what that reminds me of
13: it
0: with Jeremy.
13: It would be a bad look.
0: Well, with you?
13: Yeah.
0: So how did you work yourself into the Jair chair?
13: Jeremy.
0: Jeremy. You're starting out bad.
1: Spoken like a true Hochberg.
13: Yeah. That's fair. Jeremy has had family stuff, so I told David if he needed someone to step in once in a while, I'd help out.
0: Yeah, he sent it.

0: email to say, you know, you're very chatty and you will do a good job.
1: My wife would agree with all that.
0: He's right. And hi to your mother-in-law, Elaine. Can I say hi to her?
1: Yes. Oh, yeah. Oh, she would love that.
0: She's Absolutely. A big WGN
1: yes.
0: fan.
1: Yes.
0: So is Sarah still around, Sarah Andreas? Oh, did she not know her segment was coming up next?
2: Yeah.
0: We have everything lined up. I know what's going to happen. Byron's going to jump in and take her spot because he is second generation Andreas.
1: That's right. His dad started.
0: She is third generation. And we have text questions that we'll get to. And Frank, did you just say you wanted to say something?
3: Yeah, I wanted to know a little bit more about Tim's upcoming event on the 24th. You know, like
0: you guys have all have events coming up. That's
3: it's always
0: good.
3: Nice. Yeah, we're busy people.
1: Yes. Yeah. So basically, what I'm going to be talking about is like saving benchmarks, having, you know, benchmarks as far as like when you get to be, for example, Wendy, if you ever got to be 50 years old, how much money you should have saved up for retirement. Diversified income sources, you know, everyone's got Social Security. You want to have, you know, other sources besides that, besides your 401k, reducing debt before you get retired, stress testing a budget, make sure that you can make a go of it.
3: Oh,
1: you know?
3: That's a good idea.
1: Healthcare, you make sure that if you are retiring before 65, that you have that covered. Portfolio transition, you know, from going from accumulation to actually creating income from your portfolio. And the last one is, and pretty important one, is when you're going to turn on Social Security and what's the rhyme or reason behind that strategy.
0: Yeah, because you can start that at what, 62?
1: Right. I mean, you don't have to worry about that for years.
3: So. Yeah, you got at least 30 years.
1: Yeah.
0: But, you know, just listening to you say this, it's like, you know, planning ahead, like how much you should have. Some people don't have anything saved because right. a lot of people are living paycheck to paycheck, especially nowadays. People have tapped into their 401ks.
1: Unfortunately, you're correct, but I mean, we've shown people how to get back on track.
0: You can? We're not doomed? Yeah, no. I mean, not just me.
1: No, I mean, if you're not, because it's never too late to start. And we help people start from scratch.
0: All right. Good. I like that. Sarah, we will do your segment
4: no
0: next because I want everybody to have special time. Go ahead,
3: so
0: Frank.
3: How important is that debt management and being out of debt by the time you retire?
1: Think about this. If you can't get your debt out of the way while you're working, it's a lot harder when you're on a fixed income.
3: Well, that's a good way of looking at it.
1: And it's, I mean, and those credit cards nowadays are what, 20, 25%, 30%?
3: Yeah, I mean, right. And I think they're only going to get higher.
1: I agree.
3: Yeah.
1: So we make sure that, I mean, that's...
0: Again, we're doomed.
1: Right.
3: We're not doomed.
1: I mean, there is good debt, like mortgages and that type of
0: yeah.
1: thing, right?
0: Yeah.
1: But, you know...
0: And boy, home values have gone up tremendously, but so has the property tax.
1: Yes. Right.
4: Tim,
1: yes.
4: Shouldn't we just teach people from a young age to not spend money they don't have?
1: Yeah.
4: What a concept.
1: My three boys.
0: Okay, I'm jumping in here, Sarah, because sometimes we spend money that we do have, but then that things change.
4: Of course. Emergencies.
0: So, yes.
4: Yeah, emergencies.
0: But also sometimes you go from full-time to part-time.
4: Yes.
0: I mean, things
4: yep.
0: change and then you're... You know,
1: life
0: I'm
1: happens,
0: not. Yeah, and I'm
1: I
0: not dropping
1: it.
0: All my streaming TV stuff.
4: You need your TV service,
1: right. Or your OnlyFans.
4: Oh,
0: shut up! I told you not for air.
1: I thought
0: air.
1: That was our secret. My bad.
0: Good God, y'all!
5: What's that address?
0: Bob. All right, but Sarah, you're right. And a listener just called in and didn't have time to hang on, and we have like a minute here. Is there a particular amount you're supposed to save? For instance, by the age of 65, how much money are
1: Magic
0: you supposed
1: number.
0: To have?
1: Well, it's Whoa. Funny you say that because what they say is saving, for example, you should have at least one times your annual income by age 30, Sarah.
4: Okay.
1: Six times by age 50 and eight times by age 60.
4: Wow.
0: I'm doomed. That's it.
1: Well, you're going to work till you're 100.
0: I live.
1: And I have a contract for you.
0: Oh.
1: So.
0: All right.
1: All right.
0: All right. We will talk about, we have some driveway questions. We have concrete questions, residential, commercial. We will talk to Sarah Andreas coming up after the news. And Bob Schmidt, owner of Junk Luggers, I am saving a lot of time for you because I'm telling you, a lot of people have way too much stuff. And if you don't have a place for something, it just piles up.
5: That's right. And that's also a great question.

0: ask mom and dad before.
1: Oh yeah, for sure.
0: What are we going to do with all this stuff?
1: Yeah.
2: Because a lot of the younger generation don't want it.
1: To deal with it, right.
2: You know how many sets of china I have in my attic right now that were my grandma's that are beautiful, and I love them because I loved her, but I don't use them.
0: Yeah, we're the best advice, give it to a college kid, use it your everyday wear.
2: Yeah, and get some use out of it.
0: The value's pretty much gone away for most china. So.
2: Oh, and go ahead and put it in the dishwasher. Who cares?
0: Exactly.
2: All right, news coming your way from the Northwestern Medicine Newsroom. It's Home Sweet Home Chicago, 720 WGN.
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2: It's 79 degrees, sunny at the lakefront at 11 o'clock. Good morning, I'm Molly Cavanaugh. 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
18: The Bears officially extend DeAndre Swift to a 3-year contract.
5: And the Bishop Ford stop-and-go traffic inbound between 115th Street and

0: and the Dan Ryan Expressway. Dan Ryan Expressway is looking at stop-and-go traffic inbound between Cermak Road and Roosevelt Road. On the Kennedy, inbound between North Avenue and Lake Street, looking at some congestion. And DuSable Lakeshore Drive between Soldier Field and Monroe Drive, you're going to find a bit of some congestion out there on the road. Federal judge ruled Friday that not everyone will have to adhere to Illinois medical aid in dying law, even though it is officially in effect. WGN's Kevin Wells reports.
1: The judge's temporary restraining order essentially gives Catholic healthcare workers a temporary exemption from the law. It comes after Cardinal Blaise Supich and the Chicago Archdiocese filed a lawsuit arguing those workers have a legal right not to adhere to a law that violates their faith. The bill specifically says that an individual must be terminally ill, be an adult, and have 6 months or less to live. The patient must be capable of making their own informed healthcare decisions and also take the medicine without assistance.
0: The injunction only applies to those who filed the lawsuit, healthcare entities under Cardinal Supich's authority, and people working at Catholic healthcare facilities. The Federal Emergency Management Agency, FEMA, has opened a recovery center in Portage, Indiana today to help people impacted by the August severe storms and tornadoes. Residents from Lake and LaPorte counties with impacts from the storms can speak with officials from FEMA, the Small Business Administration, the Indiana Department of Insurance, the Indiana Housing and Community Development Authority, the Indiana Department of Health, the Red Cross, and other organizations that may be able to provide assistance. They'll be at the Sycamore Room in Woodland Park, 1200 Willow Creek Road in Portage today from 9 a.m. until 4 p.m. Mississippi police have arrested a man in the death of Tasia Fortune, a black woman found hanging from a tree last month. Police in Jackson told reporters Friday that the man was arrested after the state medical examiner's office determined Thursday night that the death was a homicide. Police discovered Fortune's body hanging in the backyard of an abandoned home on August 3rd. The police say that the case is active and more warrants will be pending. Fortune's mother says the family is in shock and still doesn't have a lot of answers. Says the police did not share a motive or whether DNA led them to the arrest. And after the 9/11 terror attacks, passenger and baggage screening became far more extensive. Travelers faced tougher ID requirements and the Federal Air Marshal Program was expanded. News Nation's Margaret Chadbourne has more.
2: Perhaps the most noticeable shift, the presence of the Transportation Security Administration.
3: Before 9/11, TSA did not exist. TSA was created in response to 9/11, so that put a greater emphasis on security and security operations at the airport.
2: Congress created the TSA 2 months after 9/11, an agency that's made up of 60,000 workers and is part of the Department of Homeland Security. Flight crews took on added security responsibilities. Cockpit doors were reinforced, and access to the flight deck was also restricted.
0: Some of the rules put in place post 9/11 are now starting to ease. Most travelers no longer have to remove their shoes. And TSA is also reportedly considering allowing some pre-check passengers to bring water bottles through security. It's been 1 month since a $1 billion Powerball jackpot was won with a ticket sold in Quincy, Illinois. But the winner has still not come forward. A spokesperson with the Illinois Lottery says the winner has 1 year to present the winning ticket, but just 60 days if that winner wants to claim the cash option, which was for $450 million. If nobody comes forward within 12 months of the drawing, per state law, all unclaimed prize money will be transferred directly to the Illinois Common School Fund to support public education across the state. WGN Sports Time is 11:04.
4: Made official this morning, the Bears and running back DeAndre Swift have agreed to a 3-year, $33.75 million extension, keeping the Bears' tailback in Chicago through the 2029 season. Swift set career highs in rushing yards with 1,087 and 9 rushing touchdowns. Bears open the season tomorrow in Carolina to face the Panthers. Wide receiver Roma Dunze is listed as questionable, but he said yesterday after practice he is good to go. White Sox trying to get back in the win column. Their losing skid has reached 4 games after their loss to the Cardinals in the series opener last night. Sean Newcomb will serve as the opener for the Sox, who are trying to hold off the Guardians. Cleveland won again yesterday, and they're only a half game behind the Southsiders for the AL Central lead. Cubs are hoping their bats stay hot when they face Paul Skeens this afternoon at Wrigley Field. Northsiders pounded out 12 runs in yesterday's win. Clay Holmes gets the start for the Cubs, who are tied with the Phillies for the top wild card spot in the NL. And tonight on WGN, we'll bring Big Ten football. It's Iowa hosting Iowa State. 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
0: Partly cloudy today, a lot warmer, but slightly humid. High of 85, and then tonight, some clouds and a low of 63. Sunday, much cooler with 30% chance of rain. Later in the day, a high of 75. It's 79 at O'Hare, 78 at Midway, and 80 degrees at Joliet. 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
18: Balls are just fine today.
19: Ben, Neil, Tony, you're all doing good in there? Yeah. All right, excellent. Well, Tim Stearns from TJ Stearns is here with us today. We've chatted with Access Frank Wazalewski, and we will be talking to Bob Schmidt, my new best friend, owner of JunkLuggers.com. I've got a lot of junk. And now, Sarah Andreas, third generation, Andreas and Sons Construction. And, all right, I have some questions that came over earlier. And
20: awesome.
19: I hope the listeners are still here. It's 847. We're going to redo our driveway. 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Is there a big price difference?
20: Yeah, I mean, naturally, concrete is a more expensive material and process. We're using a higher grade of material, and we're also excavating deeper using stone, compacted stone base. 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You do concrete, it should last for your home. It should outlive, you know, your time in that home. Asphalt needs maintenance, yearly maintenance. And if you do not do that continued maintenance, it decays, it cracks, you get that alligator cracking.
19: Big divots that you can twist your ankle in while taking the garbage out. Not that I'm speaking from experience.
20: Mm-hmm. I mean,
18: you have a husband, though.
20: Concrete
19: He's not handy.
18: Oh, well, I mean, he could take the garbage out.
19: Oh, he does.
20: Yeah. Concrete is a set it, let it dry, and forget it thing. When I did my driveway 6 years ago, I have done nothing to it, and it looks just like the day it was poured. I do have stress cracking. Stress cracking is a natural occurrence. We create places for the concrete to crack called control joints. I have one tiny, tiny little stress crack, but that is a natural occurrence for concrete. So, and we do offer a repair process for people if they need their stress crack repaired.
21: I was just going to ask you that question.
20: Yeah.
21: How about pock marks?
20: We can patch those, but for the most part, that patch is going to lift.
21: Okay.
20: That is a natural occurrence of concrete, too. Those pockmarks Frank is referring to is when the aggregate rock inside the concrete mix releases its moisture. It has to go somewhere. It goes up. It goes through the concrete. If you've ever seen those little pits.
19: Yeah.
20: Yeah.
19: I wondered that.
20: Yeah, Bob?
22: I got a question for you. So I noticed we have like concrete sidewalk, patio, et cetera, and I always have that yearly, I need to pressure wash and clean it because it builds up dirt, whatever. So I've also heard about and seen sealers.
20: Yes. So the product that we use, our concrete has an integral sealer in it. It's a proprietary product of the concrete supplier that we use. Totally revolutionary. You don't have to pour the concrete, go away and seal it, and then yearly reseal it because the sealer is already integrated into our mix.
19: Wow.
20: So when I watch the rain on my driveway, because I'm a driveway person, I sit on my driveway, when I watch the rain on my driveway, it almost beads off my concrete. Like the concrete is almost repelling the water. And concrete is a porous material, so that sealer creates that barrier where it kind of beads off.
19: I bet it makes it easier to shovel in the wintertime, too.
20: It does.
18: We have a text for you.
20: Ooh.
18: Should a concrete driveway be sealed periodically?
20: If your concrete...
18: If they haven't had you guys do it.
20: If they don't have an integral sealer, it is a great idea to seal it, to keep it shiny and water repellent, but it's not going to stop the natural aging process of concrete.
18: Okay.
20: There is, like we just talked about, some stress cracks, some pock marks. Those things are going to occur. The sealer creates a little bit of a water repellent.
18: Like being married.
20: Sure.
18: Stress cracks.
20: Tim. It's funny we've talked about marriage because I sat at breakfast with Tim and Frank and my dad, and they all talked about how long they've been married and how happy they were. And now we're on the radio. They're making jokes.
19: That's what men do, Sarah.
20: I just have to tell their wives.
19: Yes.
21: What we say publicly and what we say privately are two different
19: things. Yes, totally. I know
18: Sarah,
19: that.
18: We talk a big game.
20: I know.
19: They do. They're all talk. All right. True. Cheryl has called us. Hi, Cheryl. Where are you calling from?
23: Hi, I'm calling from Arlington Heights, and I have a question for Sarah. The Andreas Company did my father's sidewalk a few years ago and really did a great job, and I'm tired of seal coating my asphalt driveway, and I would like to do concrete, but I'm going on vacation. I'm just wondering, how late in the year can you still do concrete?
20: We work up until the ground freezes. We're looking for consistent overnight temperatures under 32 degrees, and that pretty much takes us out of residence.

0: residential work. For other industrial projects, we have special mixes we can use for the winter. 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
1: Oh, wow. Okay, great. Thank you so much.
0: Yeah, and then, Cheryl, we're right back to it in the beginning of March. So if you're mid-December, early December is our last pour.
1: Oh, wow. Okay, great. Thank you so much.
0: Yeah, and then, Cheryl, we're right back to it in the beginning of March. So if you're looking

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0: Let's book the appointment so that you're already on
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2: Let's do one more call before we take a break. 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
3: Lake Forest, Illinois.
2: Well, welcome. What do you have for us?
3: Well, I've got a driveway that's got asphalt, and I'm going to get rid of it and put concrete down. But my question is, to make it look nicer, I guess they call it the milk on top. They take it away, and there's aggregate, and the stone appears. It's supposed to be a better appearance.
1: Yes, yes.
3: So is that something worth the money?
1: Oh.
3: Extra?
1: Yes. I have an exposed aggregate patio. So I have a regular concrete driveway, then an exposed aggregate patio. That's what you're referring to. Essentially,
3: Correct.
1: The concrete is poured the same way, and then we let it dry, and then the cream is washed off, and it exposes this beautiful multicolored pea gravel.
2: That's cool.
1: And then to top it off, we put the most high gloss sealer on it. I did mine 6 years ago. Every time someone comes to my house,
4: is it getting hot in here?
1: Immediately, they love my patio.
2: You are.
3: So how do I get from you? Because just turned on the radio, and I get a hold of you, or you get a hold of me?
1: Absolutely. We're going to give you a call. I'm going to take your number. I'm going to send it to our office. They'll call you on Monday. But also, 708-863-5735. One more time.
3: I'll do it again. I'm older. Yes.
1: I know. I got you. One more time. 708-863-5735. Or if you're on the web, everybody's got one of those smartphones. I know you have one too. AndreasConstruction.com.
3: Okay, you said 708-863. What were the last four?
1: It's okay. 5735.
2: Jack, hold on the line. We're going to get your number because we are going to set you up with your choice of a Mr. Floor cleaning product. And then Sarah will have somebody call you back on Monday.
3: Okay, thank you.
2: All right. You have got to be the sweetest, most excitable young girl who is so into concrete.
4: Very passionate.
1: I'm so passionate about it because when we work with a client, it is a scary process for people. It's an investment.
4: Yeah.
1: It's a change to your property. You want to work with someone that you can trust, that makes you feel comfortable, and that understands you and can answer your questions.
2: Love it.
4: Well said.
2: Yeah. Sarah, Andreas, and we didn't answer, there is a big price difference between cement and asphalt.
1: Yeah. You are looking at a 20-30% price increase from asphalt to concrete.
0: Up front, but long term.
1: You're saving. Remember.
2: And it looks better.
1: Frank points out the most important aspect. 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
2: Well, some people are going to spend money every year to seal coat it, and some people ignore it, hoping it'll go away. 312-981-7200, that's the MegaPros text, phone, and photo line. 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
5: Hello, it's Wendy in for David. 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He's helped me refinance a bunch of times. He can help you. He's really smart when it comes to figuring things out.
6: He's excellent.
7: He's really good.
5: I want to spend time with Bob Schmidt from Junk Luggers, but we don't really have enough time right now. Can we talk to you after the 11:30 news, Bob?
3: Absolutely. Cannot wait for it.
5: All right. Sarah, while we have you and we're chit-chatting with you, question for Sarah. Our village is doing sewer and curb work in front of our house, and they're going to rip out our stamped concrete apron and replace it with standard concrete. It's 20 feet by 12 feet. If we want it stamped, they'll give us $70 a yard credit, but we have to find our own contractor and coordinate with the village. Is it possible to find a contractor to do a small job like this, and will the stamped finish match the rest of our driveway?
8: So that is a pretty standard occurrence, what's happening for this homeowner. And it does depend on this homeowner's location, if we can service them directly. For Andreas and Sons, no job is too small. But if you're too far away, we can point you to a qualified concrete contractor through our concrete supplier. But the reality for this homeowner is the color, we can get close, but it will probably not match because of the, I would like to know the age of their stamped concrete. That would give me a little bit more information. But the older it is, the less likely it's going to match.
7: Does sun cause concrete to fade the same way it does like house paint?
8: Exactly.
7: Oh, I didn't know that.
8: And the sealer that's on top of stamped and colored concrete helps to protect it, and the integral sealer

0: in the mix, but that is a natural color fading problem with stamped and colored concrete. Personally, I advise homeowners not to choose stamped and colored for their driveway because of all the salt, all the chemical, all the oil, all the stuff that comes off of your car then sits on that surface. I usually try to point people towards stamped and colored concrete for their patio, for a sidewalk leading to a patio. But also, stamped and colored concrete has a sealer on it that makes it a little bit slippery. So when we talk about access or aging in place or life, you know, living your life in your house for your whole life, that is something to consider. You don't want a very slippery patio.
1: You could do the stamped concrete sidewalk, and I'll come by and put up some handrails.
0: Hey, look at that. To you, Wendy. Collaboration.
2: I think they're talking about you.
3: Oh, I'm sorry. I wasn't listening. I was looking at a listener's call. Can we take a listener's call? This is Mike on the line. Mike, where are you calling from today?
4: Carpentersville, Illinois.
3: All right, cool. You have a question for Sarah Andreas?
4: Yes, we'll be installing a new production machine in our factory, and it needs foundation work for the machine. There's certain parts of it that have pits, and it needs extra support underneath the machine. Do they do stuff like that?
0: Oh, absolutely. We have worked on dozens of projects for machine pads. As long as you have the specifications from the machine, usually there's bolt patterns or different depths and measurements that need to be fit. If you have all that information for us, our team can come together and give you a price for that project and fully execute that. And you said you're in Carpentersville. So,
4: yes.
0: Yeah. I'm like,
5: it's by Elgin.
0: Oh, it's by Elgin. Yeah, okay, perfect. Yeah, definitely. Give us a call.
4: Yeah, give us a call. You can call at the main line. Or should I have all the specs. I have all the drawings from the manufacturer.
0: Oh, perfect.
4: So I can email over to you guys?
0: Yeah. If you go on our website, andreasconstruction.com, there's a request for quote area, and I believe you can attach some photos to that, or you could email them directly to our email address on the website. That would be perfect.
4: Well, perfect. I'll actually get those out to you over the weekend, and maybe I'll hear back from you Monday or Tuesday or something.
0: Yeah, this is totally
4: great.
0: This would be totally in our wheelhouse. And what's your timeline? Are you looking this fall, this winter?
4: The machine's being delivered middle of December.
0: Awesome. That's perfect for us. I can't wait to work with you. We'll talk on Monday.
3: Awesome. All right, Mike, hold on the line. We'll set you up with your choice of a Mr. Floor cleaning product. I have totally turned the corner. I had not tried Igor Murak's Mr. Floor products. I got the mop. I got the hardwood floor cleaner. It's amazing.
1: Isn't it?
3: It makes me want a clean house. I'm not kidding.
1: It works so well.
3: Because you don't have to get out a mop and a bucket.
1: Yeah.
3: It's like bing, bang, boom, it's done. Yeah, so Mr. Floor, good work. We're going to take a break. We're going to do some news, and then we talk junk with Bob Schmidt from JunkLuggers.com. It's Wendy in for Hochberg on 720 WGN.
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7: It's 79 degrees and sunny at the lakefront. It's 11:30. Good morning. I'm Molly Cavanaugh. 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An arrest made on a CTA murder case. And in sports, it looks as though there's college football. We'll bring you Big Ten football tonight when Iowa hosts rival Iowa State. 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In Major League Baseball, we got the Pirates at the Cubs at 1:20 and the White Sox taking on the Cardinals at 6:15. Look at the roads. It is stop and go traffic on the Kennedy. We are got a lot of festivals going on around town, so expect some basically some congestion in the downtown area. We got the Bishop Ford inbound between 115th Street and Dan Ryan Expressway stop and go. Also, DuSable Lakeshore Drive northbound between Soldier Field and Monroe Drive, and the Jane Addams Tollway inbound from Route 59, very congested. And as I said, the Kennedy stop and go traffic inbound between North Avenue and Lake Street.

0: Felony charges have been filed against a 15-year-old girl accused of killing a man after pushing him from a moving CTA train Monday afternoon. Well, Chicago police say that the teen has been charged with several felonies, including first-degree murder, mob action, and aggravated battery. According to police, during the incident, the teen was one of three people that allegedly pushed 29-year-old Kyle Bickham from the moving train car on the CTA Red Line at around 2:30 Monday afternoon, and it happened between the 63rd and 69th Street stations. The teen is set to appear in court today for a juvenile detention hearing. And President Donald Trump has touched a political nerve by saying a unified Ireland would be, quote, fantastic. The American leader is on a weekend trip for a golf tournament at the Doonbeg course he owns in Ireland. In Dublin, thousands of people turned out to protest. Trump met with Irish Prime Minister Micheál Martin in Dublin, and he expressed support for unifying the Republic of Ireland with Northern Ireland. It's a sensitive topic due to historical tensions and violence. Previous U.S. presidents have avoided direct comments on the issue. And Illinois is clearing the way for passenger rail service between Chicago and the Quad Cities after nearly two decades of delays. The Federal Railroad Administration has extended access to federal funding first awarded in 2010. The plan calls for two Amtrak round trips a day, but actual passenger service is still years away. The route would need track, bridge, and signaling upgrades before service can begin. Forecast from the WGN Weather Center. Partly sunny and a high of 85 expected today. Today with partly cloudy and 63 expected overnight. Sunday, cooler, 30% chance of rain and a high of 75. It's 81 at O'Hare, 81 at Midway, and 79 in Dwight. 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
2: It is Home Sweet Home Chicago. We are kind of doing things our own way today. So I know David Hochberg is probably listening, although I didn't get a text from him.
3: He just texted me a little bit ago.
2: Oh, okay. Well, sorry, David. I'm going off the rails a little bit because I'm trying. I am very democratic. Were you saying that off the air?
4: Wendy, you are running a democracy. It is a democracy in this room at the moment.
2: I want
3: everybody. David, I told him not to do it. I told him, David.
2: I wanted everybody to get equal time. Tim Stearns has taken his own time as he wants. Frank Wasilewski, we've spoken to from Access. Sarah Andreas from Andreas and Sons Construction.
3: She finally showed up for her segment.
4: I did. Well, when we're only on the show twice this year, so when we took that break, I thought it was the top of the hour break. I'm in the bathroom fixing my hair, doing my lipstick.
5: There's a clock on the wall.
4: Sorry.
3: Yeah.
2: And, you know, it's all guys here, so no one could go in and get you.
4: Exactly.
2: I couldn't go off the air to get you.
4: And our bathroom has a couch in it. If you didn't know, guys.
3: What?
4: Yeah, our bathroom has a little couch in the corner.
2: Mm-hmm.
5: I think we're going to have to file a complaint.
3: Again.
5: Equal rights?
3: Yeah.
2: Well, now it's time, finally. Bob Schmidt has come in. Have you been on the air before?
3: I have.
2: Okay, but not with me.
3: Not with you, no.
2: I got to meet you for the first time today. I brought you upstairs. It was
3: when
2: very
3: you got
2: exciting.
3: Locked out.
5: Save me.
2: And you are the owner of Junk Luggers at junkluggers.com. I've heard it advertised. I have a lot of junk. And there's also a loyal Home Sweet Home Chicago listener who wanted to find out more about bulk item hauling and what spaces you can help clean out. So how did that go?
3: Great. We go anywhere. Attics, crawl spaces, outdoors, indoors, any time of year. There's no limit to where we're going. And bulk hauling, that's, you know, there's, I could also call that as hoarding or lots of stuff, right? And so we do.
2: Bulk hauling sounds a little nicer than hoarding.
3: Yeah.
5: I was like, what's
3: and,
5: that?
3: So yeah, no, we're prepared to do any size job. We just recently were in Evanston. A gentleman inherited his uncle's home. And about 7 truckloads later,
2: he
3: had his home cleared out. So he was able to put it on the market.
5: Truckloads, you're talking
3: truckloads. So where each truck is about 16 cubic yards.
2: Oh my gosh.
4: What is the condition? I mean, are people wearing masks to be in there? Or wait, what's the physical state of
3: What's amazing is that hoarding, collecting, whatever you want to call it, is on a continuum, right?
4: Mm, yeah.
3: There's from collectors where they truly have Star Wars, lots of Star Wars and things like that, to pure just garbage type.
4: Garbage, yeah.
3: And so we prepare ourselves based on what the conditions are.
4: Mm.
3: If necessary, we do wear the Tyvek white suits,
4: right.
3: Respirators and so on. Gloves are always a must.
4: Yeah.
3: And so we are in there. We're making sure that we're staying safe, but we're getting it cleaned out. And that's where, you know, that's why we come in. We just recently did an attic and crawl space. In fact, yesterday felt more like a mini basement. It was so big, and there was 3.5 trucks that came out of that.
4: Wow!
2: But not all of this is junk, right? I mean, some of this.
3: Oh no, absolutely not, right? I mean, we had all kinds of wood, like 2x4s, plywood.
2: I save stuff like that, you guys. I don't know why.
3: Yeah.
2: Uh-huh.
3: Yeah. And so,
5: you go shopping,
2: you never know when you're going to use it, though. And
3: that's right.
6: You're pretty handy with wood.
3: Right.
2: I just want to tell you.
6: Was that telling me that I'm number one?
2: No, that was a different finger.
6: Okay, my bad.
2: I just want to say that it is an emotional thing,
3: it is
2: a sickness, and I suffer from anxiety and ADHD, and I'll say that openly. But there are people that just truly can't part with stuff.
3: Right.
6: Mm-hmm.
3: Yeah.
2: So my question to you is, when someone like that calls for bulk hauling and to help them out, are they ready to let go? Are they not there and a relative has called? Because it's really emotional
3: sometimes. It's very emotional. It's typically the latter, right? Because what we've worked with a lot of customers who thought they were ready. And we run into a situation where we get there, we start loading up. They're like, oh, let me hold. Let's not get rid of that yet. I want to pull that back. So it's kind of like a 2 steps forward, 1 step back situation. And so those are tough times for us. And our guys are very understanding. And they are very good workers with our customers. Our best success is when the relative comes.

0: And that's usually what we see, right? Most of the times it's a relative who's stepped in, it's an inheritance, it's a mom or dad who's moved into assisted living, whatever it may be, the situation. That's when we come in, and our even then it's still an emotional journey for them. And our recommendation is always go in, find the items that you have the attachments to, take those out, and then leave the premise and let us do our work. Because then that way they know their goal is to get an empty home or a certain space cleared out fully. And to get that done, it's our guys are focused, we're quick, we're very safe, and we make sure things get done without any damage. So that's what we want to make sure that happens for them. And that way, if the person's there with too much emotional tie, it's very difficult for both parties.
1: Yeah.
2: Now, Bob, when I'm considering who's going to lug my junk, I would never consider how empathetic they were. But what a strong point you just brought up.
0: So imagine this. Imagine you're going, you call for your grandma, right? So we go to her house, and our competitors who may go in and pick up an item and look at the dumpster and say, you know, I'm going to toss it out the window because it's just easier. Or, you know what, we're just going to just throw it in the into the back of the truck. For us, we are about being green. We donate. We make sure things don't go in the landfill. And so with that process, we have to be almost like movers.
2: Right.
0: So we'll wrap things. We'll make sure things don't get damaged because we can't donate things that are damaged. You know, very many people go to Goodwill thinking it's a garbage drop-off point. It's not. Right? So you want to make sure that things you donate are still usable.
2: Yeah.
0: And with that, our process fulfills that mission and makes sure that we understand that that buffet is very important to you, and it's going to live on with another journey.
2: And just to set the scene for the listeners, Bob is wearing a shirt that says, don't be trashy, with the recycle symbol. It is like the coolest recycling shirt ever.
0: Thank you.
1: Bob Schmidt, junkluggers.com. This is why we're going to be new best friends, because I am a reseller, and my sister and I are in the process of putting together a new antique booth, vintage booth, cool stuff booth, and there's an actual shop that I can go to that is part of your junkluggers.com.
0: Yeah, so part of the overall franchise design is to make sure we rehome. And to rehome, there are so many channels, right? Donation, resell, you name it. 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
1: Yeah.
0: Right? It's amazing. 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It's called Remix Market. We're located in Elgin, and we do sell or resell some of those items. And what we do with that, we also give a percentage of those proceeds to Cal's Angels, which is a charity out of St. Charles. They're a pediatric cancer.
1: You sent here by God.
2: Bob,
1: not you, Tim.
2: Bob, handpicked by God.
3: Tim came from the other direction. Right?
2: And where is Tim from?
4: My mom's listening, Frank. Here. Thank you.
0: So yeah, so it's a great store. My wife runs the store. She's on TikTok. We're on all the social medias. Check it out.
1: Remix Market.
0: Yep. 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
3: That's awesome.
0: All of our handles are right around Remix Market Chicago, so you'll find that pretty easily. You'll find some great items. And today, what I wanted to do today was, anybody who comes into the store today and mentions they heard us on the radio, they'll get 25% off their purchase.
1: Oh, nice. How late are you open?
0: Till 4:30 today.
3: When do you
4: can make it? As long as that Subaru can take you there.
0: Yeah.
1: I love the whole art of someone's junk is someone else's treasure, because it's 100% true.
4: Yeah. Oh, I agree.
0: And the variety is just unbelievable of what comes through our business.
4: Sure.
0: Every day is 100% different.
1: All right. How do people reach you and set up a pickup if they have things to get rid of? Because really, you are the most caring people coming to pick up stuff ever. Listen, I said, and I feel a little guilty, I said I'm borderline hoarder. I am. I collect things. 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
4: You're a child of the Depression. I get it.
1: When you're around, I'm suffering from depression.
0: Yeah, so
1: I'm sorry, Bob.
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1: All right, we are going to take a break. 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
9: The race is on, and the president plans to hit the ground running. I'm Mike Vaccaro, News Nation Washington Bureau Chief. With only 53 days left before Election Day, President Trump says he's heading to the hustings, announcing at this week's RNC convention in Dallas that he'll campaign for 35 Republican candidates in tight races around the country. The first stop, North Carolina, for GOP Senate candidate Michael Whatley, who trails in polls to former Democratic Governor Roy Cooper. Cooper also ahead in the race for campaign cash as of August, outraising Whatley by $24 million. Another race key for Republicans if they are to hold on to control of the Senate, Texas. During his closing speech in Dallas, Trump calling on Texans to support current state attorney general Ken Paxton. That race is tight, with Democrat James Tallarico vying to become the first Democrat elected to the Senate in almost 40 years from Texas. Currently, Republicans hold just a three-seat advantage, and the vice president is a tiebreaker in the Senate. The president vows to go to all 35 races and even says in a couple of races, he'll go twice. I'm Mike Vaccaro, and this is the News Nation Political Minute.
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0: are in his home. 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And I'm going to say the first entry into the mailbag this week is a text from David Hochberg saying, "What's up with the couch in the women's bathroom?" Right? Sarah mentioned that there's a couch in the ladies' bathroom, and David's jealous. So
1: that's a text. Bad.
2: From, yeah. He's not alone. I mean, that's kind of nice.
1: Yeah. That's where I go take my
2: Is there breaks. A barista in there? No. Maybe coffee? No.
0: We're girls, Tim. You've got to treat us like, you know, ladies. Special little flowers.
1: That's so right.
3: Martinis.
2: Yes. Yes.
0: All right. Our first mailbag piece is August consumer price index inflation rose 0.4%, the biggest increase since May of 26. Treasury yields and mortgage rates increased on the news. Mortgage rates have increased over one full percentage point since the start of the war. Oh, yeah. The principal and interest payment on a $300,000 loan in February before the war began was about $1,775 a month. Today, the principal and interest payment is $2,021 a month, or $246 more per month.
3: That's
0: so
3: significant.
0: Your comments on this.
2: Well, it eclipsed over 7%, I read this morning on the Morning Brew. So, yeah, it's not a good time for buying a house, unfortunately. I know David probably wouldn't like me to say that.
0: Well, no.
4: Well, it's not just that. I mean, it's not a good. It's a hard time. It's a hard time to buy a house, right?
0: Yes.
4: Because you're going to be paying more for it in a time when economics aren't the best for everybody.
2: Right. Right?
4: You know, everybody's already living, you know, hand to mouth, and then now, you know, you have these things increase, and if you have a variable rate mortgage, then
2: oh my gosh,
4: your monthly expenses are going.
0: Sarah?
1: That's why it's so important for people like us who service homes to offer financing. And we haven't talked about that yet, but we do offer financing. If you can't afford the full price of your driveway, but you're staying in your house because of these high interest rates, why not finance it?
4: No, not just that. It's just having honest contractors, too, because,
1: that's right.
4: You know, you may go with somebody who is, quote-unquote, less expensive, but then they do it wrong, and now you got to pay somebody else undo it. No, you're paying three times because you're paying to undo it and then redo it again.
2: Right.
1: And we see it every day.
4: Every day.
0: All right. Year-to-date bankruptcy filings through from January 26th through June 26th. Total consumer bankruptcies, 303,250. 12.3% increase versus 25. Chapter 7, 195,000 filings up 15.7% versus 25.
4: That's half a million people combined.
0: Chapter 13, 108,000 filings up 8.4% versus 2025. Bankruptcy filing activity continues to run well ahead of 2025 levels, have now exceeded $50,000 for 50,000 for four consecutive months, and Chapter 7 filings continue to outpace Chapter 13 filings. David wants to remind everyone filing for bankruptcy that David can help you begin enhancing your credit the day after you file, and you can refinance out of a Chapter 13 with an FHA loan if you qualify. If you don't have credit or your credit has taken a hit, David really has ways to show you how to enhance your credit.
4: Yeah,
0: if you've ever seen one of his,
4: he's done webinars on credit education, and all my employees went through it, and he did a fantastic job for me.
2: All part of financial literacy. People don't know what they don't know.
1: It's scary. It's so important. Everybody under 30, go to the financial literacy seminar, please.
2: I agree.
1: Please.
0: And finally, for today's mailbag sponsored by Center Guard Plumbing, according to online news publication Bar Chart, nationally home sellers outnumbered home buyers by 58%, the largest gap ever recorded. Remember, these are national numbers, and the local Chicagoland market hasn't experienced those types of numbers yet.
2: Yet.
0: And you mentioned it's a bad time to purchase a home. It's it's kind of a bad time to sell a home, too. You're going to make some money, but then how do you get into a new home? Right. So it's a big cluster.
4: I'm not saying it's a bad time. It's just harder.
0: Yes.
4: It's just more difficult.
1: And like David always says, people are going to be buying and selling homes regardless, death, funeral, divorce, all the things. You know, it's just tough. You're right.
4: But everybody's, you know, assessed value went up, in Cook County, and I got it whacked in Lake County, right?
2: Sure.
4: So you're saying that the houses are worth more, and then you have to pay.
0: Yes.
4: And then now you have to pay more to get those houses, right? So it's making it very difficult for that first-time homeowner.
1: Yeah. Oh. If I told you what I bought my house for and what I'm getting the letters that they're assessing now, it would make your stomach churn.
4: Oh, it's making my stomach
1: churn. It's only been 6 years, yeah.
0: Well, that's, good news, bad news kind of thing.
4: Well, right.
0: It's the crazy world.
4: Not if it's a false inflation.
0: Yes. Right. Yeah.
2: Millionaires
0: that's a good point.
2: On paper.
4: Yeah.
0: Well, if you need some financial advice along with Tim Stearns, you can reach out to David Hochberg. 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We have news coming your way next from the Northwestern Medicine Newsroom.
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13: It's 81 degrees and partly sunny at 12 o'clock. Good afternoon, I'm Sylvia Snowden. The news is sponsored by Ishnala Supper Club. There's a new reward connected to the murder of a city worker. If you're on the Jane Addams Tollway, you're going to want to be on the lookout for an accident that's blocking traffic heading inbound just west of Route 59. And if you're heading downtown, be ready for road closures in and around Grant Park or the El Grito Music Festival. Cook County Crime Stoppers is offering a $10,000 reward for information leading to an arrest and the death of a 911 operator for the city of Chicago. Natalia Rodriguez was shot multiple times while driving in the back of the Yards neighborhood. Then she crashed into a parked SUV near 45th and Wood. Rodriguez was pronounced dead at the hospital. 15th Ward Alderman Ray Lopez says her job was to help victims of crime, and now her loved ones need the community's help to solve her case.
14: This is someone who, while going to check on family, someone whose job it was to take 911 calls, has herself become a victim.
13: The Office of Emergency Management says Rodriguez was a hard worker with a decade of service.

0: A new charity fundraiser in Chicago is lifting up the memory of first responders lost on 911 and military veterans. Participants in the Tunnel to Towers event climbed 50 floors of the 151 North Riverside building in the West Loop this morning. WGN's Angelica Sanchez says they carried the names of 9/11 heroes.
1: Now, the Tunnel to Towers Run, Walk, and Climb series was created to honor the heroic life and death of Stephen Siller, a New York City firefighter who lost his life on 9/11 after strapping on 60 pounds of gear and running through the Brooklyn Battery Tunnel to the World Trade Center. The Chicago Tower Climb is one of over 100 events in a national series of 5Ks and climbs held across the country to support the Tunnel to Towers Foundation.
0: The foundation provides housing and assistance to the families of fallen first responders and Gold Star families. It's been 1 month since a $1 billion Powerball jackpot was won with a ticket sold in Quincy, Illinois. But as of today, the winner has not come forward. WGN's Ryan Burrow reports.
2: A spokesperson with the Illinois Lottery told WGN the winner has 1 year to present the winning ticket, but just 60 days if that winner wants to claim the cash option, which in this case would be $450 million. Now, if nobody comes forward within 12 months of the drawing, per state law, all unclaimed prize money will be transferred directly to the Illinois Common School Fund to support public education across the state.
0: There have been two Powerball jackpots that were never claimed. The last time was a $36 million prize sold in Florida in 2023. President Trump told business leaders in Ireland there's never been a better time to invest in the United States. The president touted business incentives attracting more international business to build factories in the U.S. He also said countries including Ireland are lining up to purchase state-of-the-art U.S. military equipment like the Patriot missile.
3: Everybody wants our equipment. As an example, 2.5 months ago, they shot 111 missiles at one of our aircraft carriers, and all 111 were knocked down. They never even got close to the ship. Think of that technology.
0: The president met with the Irish prime minister this morning. He's set to award the trophy at the Irish Open golf tournament being played at his golf club in Doonbeg. Some AI researchers are concerned technology could kill us all and soon. But President Trump says his concern is beating China in the race for technological advancement. News Nation's Gabrielle Caracciolo.
4: Alex Turner is a former AI research scientist who quit his job this summer.
5: My biggest concern is we are about to build a set of super intelligent systems that we don't understand, we lose control of.
4: President Trump says human extinction is not what he's worried about.
6: I have concerns that if we don't win AI, we're going to be put in a very bad position. We are leading China right now by a pretty good period.
0: Many lawmakers from both parties, however, argue Congress needs to take action and put safety guardrails in place. And WGN Sports Time is 12:04.
7: White Sox trying to right the ship. They are on a 4-game losing streak, and they're in St. Louis later tonight after they drop Game 1 7-3 to the Cardinals. Sox trying to hold on to their lead in the AL Central over Cleveland. It's down to a half game after the Guardians took down the Twins last night. Sean Newcomb gets the ball to open for the Sox. Cubs looking to build off their 12-2 blowout win over the Pirates yesterday. Alex Bregman stayed hot, launching his 25th home run of the season. Cubs are tied with the Phillies for the top wildcard spot in the National League. Good pitching matchup at Wrigley. Paul Skeens for the Pirates against Clay Holmes this afternoon. Made official this morning, Bears and running back DeAndre Swift have agreed to a 3-year, $33.75 million extension, keeping the tailback in Chicago through the 2029 season. And the Bears kick off their 2026 season tomorrow against the Panthers. And we'll bring you Big Ten football tonight when Iowa hosts rival Iowa State. 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
8: We'll get ready for a more summer-like day here across Chicagoland. We're going to see those temperatures climbing into the mid-80s, but it'll feel closer to the upper 80s as we see a slight increase in our humidity. Partly sunny out there, but by tonight, we're going to watch a cold front sweep through. That's going to erase that humidity and also bring the temperatures down into the overnight. We'll drop down into the low 60s. Heading into our Sunday, a partly sunny day, we may see another chance for some showers as we head into the late part of the day and into the evening. It's only about a 30% chance. High temperature on Sunday, around 75 degrees. From the WGN Weather Center, I'm meteorologist Justin Hobbs.
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27: 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Sarah Andreas is here, third generation of Andreas and Sons Construction. And Bob Schmidt, owner of Junk Luggers at Junk Luggers. Can we

0: some questions, and then we have some texts that you'd like to read, right, Tim?
1: Yes.
0: All right, please. Let's take the phone calls first. Claudia has called us. Hi, Claudia. How are you?
2: Good, Wendy. How are you today?
0: I'm great. What's your question? What's it about?
2: So my question is for Sarah. It's concrete work. We had concrete work done 6 years ago.
3: Okay.
2: We had a new garage built, and then that company did that, but then we had another company come out and do some concrete work.
3: Mm-hmm.
2: And we forgot. I guess rule of thumb is you don't put salt down the first year of concrete.
3: Or, yeah.
2: You're very cautious about that. So we were the first year, and then the second year we kind of forgot.
3: Mm-hmm.
2: We put rock salt down, and some of the concrete, like it looks like a thin layer of the concrete, started flaking off.
3: Yeah. Yeah, rock salt can be the enemy to concrete. I always recommend when you're shopping salt, and also people should be shopping their salt in the fall. Try not to wait till it starts snowing, or else there's not going to be any, because this is what's going to come fly off the shelves first, Claudia. It is the Pet Safe.
0: Yep.
3: The Pet Safe. Yes, that's what you need, Pet Safe. What the salt, it says Pet Safe on it. That's what you want.
2: Okay, so how is today's concrete so different than the concrete used, 30, 40 years ago? Because we live in Chicago, mm-hmm. so we have older sidewalks, and those sidewalks are still looking really good. And we've noticed that anytime the city comes in and puts in new concrete down, for whatever reason, mm-hmm. it just doesn't last.
3: So
2: older concrete seems to have like rocks and pebbles in it, whereas the newer concrete is a smooth finish.
3: Yeah,
2: why?
3: What you're witnessing is the earlier pea gravel type mixes. Concrete used to be poured in a different way. We would pour a bottom layer, let it set, and then pour a top layer. Now we pour a concrete slab all in one piece, and there's different materials that are being used. Also, when you look at the quality of concrete, the main ingredient, or what's going to determine, is your Portland cement. The Portland cement from 40, 50 years ago, different from today. So there's so many different variables. And then also our weather, how the concrete is treated in its first year of life, just like you talked about your driveway, our rain has stuff in it. Our water, our runoff, we have chemicals. We are using different chemicals that we didn't use 40, 50 years ago. So what you're talking about with your driveway, what I would say for you is this winter, focus on using the Pet Safe salt, and then give me a call in the spring. Let's assess how we can repair and maybe even resurface that small section so this doesn't continue to happen. Because usually when it starts, it continues.
0: Claudia, do that and hang on the line. We'll set you up with your choice of a Mr. Floor cleaning product, okay?
2: Perfect. Will do. Thank you both.
3: Thanks, Claudia.
0: All right, you hang on and let's talk to Sharon. Good morning, Sharon. Actually, good afternoon.
4: Hi. I was calling about the junk holders guy.
0: Okay, that's Bob Schmidt.
5: Hello.
4: Hi, Bob. I have like an extraordinary amount of clothes. And I was wondering, do we have to pack everything before you take it?
5: Not at all. We'll do all that for you.
0: Absolutely.
5: What size are you, Bob?
0: All right. Sharon, so, you're not
4: I'm in my parents' house, so I have clothes for my mom, clothes for my dad.
5: Yep.
4: And
0: all different sizes.
4: A lot of clothes. All different sizes and sex.
5: So our process is very straightforward. Whenever we look at donations, especially clothing type items, we use clear garbage bags. So we'll pack all the clothing into clear bags because we want to make sure that when we donate them, the donation centers can see what it is. And we work very closely with Wings. So Wings comes out to our facility, in fact, picks up all the clothes that we pick up. So Wings is does anybody know what that is?
0: No,
6: I
0: don't.
6: Yeah, Wings, I do. All right, excellent.
5: Yeah, so Wings is a shelter for domestic abuse.
0: Oh, okay. Yeah.
5: And so they have a variety of locations, and they are always in need of items. So we typically, or almost actually every week, they come out and pick up all the clothes from our location.
0: Oh,
5: so
0: that's excellent.
5: Part of our process, again, we come out, we pack that for you. You don't have to do a thing. We pack it for you, we put it in the bags, and we make sure it gets donated. And just as a reminder, junk does not disappear.
0: Sharon, where are you calling from today?
4: Stickney, Illinois.
0: And you service Stickney?
5: We service Illinois.
0: Okay. Boy, that's a good answer. How does Sharon reach out to you?
5: So best way to reach out is just to call our 1-800 number.

0: number, which is 1-800-LUG-JUNK.
1: That's easy, Sharon. You got that?
2: Yeah, and then I have one more question.
0: Sure.
2: My dad was a carpenter, and he has all like kinds of cans and nails and stuff. Do you take that?
0: Absolutely. We can actually tell you what we don't take. It's probably the easier list to give you. And that is literally, we do not take anything that's hazardous.
2: He has all like kinds of cans and nails and stuff. Do you take that?
0: Absolutely. We can actually tell you what we don't take. It's probably the easier list to give you. And that is literally, we do not take anything.

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0: Hogle, Jeremy Hogle, Mega Pros. 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I want to mention something, a text 847. When you brought up wings, and I had not heard of it. It says, hi, Wendy, women in need of growing.

0: Wing stronger. Mm. Wings. We donate all the time.
1: Yep.
0: So that's great. I need to know more about that. I want to ask a junk question, if I may.
1: Sure.
0: My wonderful friend Camille gave me her father's, I don't know if it's a Hammond organ, but it's an organ of some sort. Mm-hmm. And my son Michael's a musician. He played it for a while. Well, now it's kind of in the back of the basement, and it's got a lot of stuff on top of it, and it is a wonderful thing that she did, but we can't use it anymore. Can you be called for just one item to move out?
1: Absolutely. We actually see a lot of organs.
0: Really?
1: I mean the ones with your play.
2: Yeah. No, whoa, where are you going?
1: Yeah. let me step back for a moment.
0: All right.
1: Musical organs.
0: Yes.
1: We see a lot of those, and that's actually a very common pickup point for us.
0: They're really heavy.
1: And they're all sizes, right? I mean, there's small, medium, large. I mean, and they're heavy, and sometimes they're not so heavy. It all depends.
3: What kind of equipment do you use to lift something up like that and carry it out of a house? Or do you have to open a wall up? Because it's
1: human
3: so big?
1: Power, most of the time.
3: Wow.
1: But when we need to, we have appliance dollies. We use the proper equipment. We even have safe movers if we need to.
2: Jeez.
1: But, you know, we understand there's going to be very, very heavy things, and organs, for the most part, aren't actually that heavy. It's the pianos we deal with, the baby grands.
0: I have
1: grand
0: one
1: pianos.
0: Of those, too. You want a piano and an organ? Sarah, you had a question or comment.
4: I just wanted to compliment Bob and the team at Junk Luggers who helped with my late uncle's house. They came in. They were swift, kind, respectful, clean, caring. And then since I'm on the compliment train, I'm going to pass on to go on to Frank, because his access just did a job in my village, the Village of Lines, literally right across the street from my house in my neighborhood. And I walked by every day and looked at your job site at the end of the day. Clean, orderly, tidy. It made my heart happy.
0: Oh,
3: thank you.
4: Beautiful.
3: Yes, thank you. Yeah, we have our contractors and our employees take a lot of pride in.
4: Yes, yeah. And you can tell looking at the job site, because for me, being in the industry, it's not about necessarily the finished product, but how are we treating the customer and the neighbors to the customer's homes while we're there?
3: Yeah.
4: That's what makes a difference in a good and between a good and a bad contractor.
1: And Sarah, if you wouldn't mind, I wouldn't mind tooting my team's horn, because it's all about them. They're the ones that do the work, the hard, heavy lifting, literally. And, you know, 1,500 five-star reviews later, you can read all those reviews. You'll see they mention the same things that you experiences with your uncle.
0: Yeah. Are you able to repurpose these organs? Because, again, my friend Camille gave it to us, and I'd like to see it repurposed. Or do most people don't want organs?
1: Majority don't want. However, we do break them apart and recycle them.
3: Yeah.
1: So since most of it's electronics and wood, it doesn't just go to landfill. It goes to proper recycling facilities so that they get broken down in a way that can be then repurposed in a different way.
0: That's awesome. You do great work. Ron has called on Home Sweet Home Chicago. Ron, you have a Junk Luggers question?
5: Yes, I do. We're Joe and Bob at Junk Luggers. My mother passed away a few months ago, and she has an electric bed and a wheelchair. And I've called AmVets and various different military groups, and nobody seems to want that. Is there some place I could, you could help me with that? It's like one electric bed and a wheelchair. And I don't know if that's something you folks could take care of.
1: Yeah, so we work very closely with the Hanover Township Lending Closet. So they have an organization that you can drop off medical equipment, and they will help people in need who can't afford it or don't have insurance to use some of that equipment. Now, it is a little bit of a double-edged sword, because you have to be very careful with litigation these days and et cetera, et cetera. But definitely contact the Hanover Township and their lending closet. They can probably give you the best list of things that they will and will not accept. We pick all that up and we donate in those locations, but they can also help you directly.
5: And name the organization, what, Hanover?
1: Hanover Township.
5: Hanover Town. Okay, yeah. Perfect. Well, I'll give them a call first and then see what they can do. But
1: yeah.
5: I've tried to call various military groups, and
0: I'm surprised they at least won't take the wheelchair even.
3: No, military groups typically don't. ALS Foundation will also, they have a lending closet for people with ALS.
0: Hey, Ron. First of all, so sorry for the loss of your mom, and we're going to put you on hold, set you up with your choice of a Mr. Floor cleaning product, and then our producer, Neil, has the number for the Hanover Township thing to give you, okay?
5: Thank you so much, Wendy, for taking the time. Thank you both.
0: Absolutely. You hang on the line there. Will 312, will Bob take my brother-in-law? He is here and just like an old piece of furniture. 262, I wish someone would move my organ. God, I love you listeners more than anything in the world. Do you have a couple of texts?
6: I do. This is for you, Sarah.
0: Top that one.
6: This is kind of a boring one. So compared to that, what about getting out gas stains or oil stains on concrete driveways?
0: Ooh. Or snake marks. Remember those snakes you used to burn for the 4th of July?
4: Yeah, absolutely. No. That concrete is a porous material that does stain. So consider that when you're parking your old leaky car onto it. I have seen people get good results with Dawn dish soap and a nice scrubbing abrasive brush. No promises to this listener, but I physically have helped someone. I have done some repairs for the business, and I've helped someone who parked their leaky car on their new driveway a week after it was poured. And it's not my fault. It wasn't our responsibility as a business, but I went there with my Dawn and my scrub brush, and I was able to budget but not completely remove the stain in any way.
3: Coca-Cola. Old mechanics trick. We always used to keep cans of Coke around, and it cleans off battery terminals, gets rid of all the acid.
0: The rust.
3: It'll eat through rust, so you can loosen up a nut, and it cleans oil right off of concrete.
4: And then what else did I try? Mineral spirits? I tried those, nothing. Yeah.
6: So
4: Dawn, I got it to recede, but not completely come out of the concrete.
6: Got it.
4: So think about that, you know, as you...
0: I'm thinking about what Coca-Cola does to our gut. Yeah. If it does, you know, removes nuts and rust.
3: I am not
0: going to
3: get sued by the Coca-Cola company.
0: No,
3: I'm just going to tell you what it works
0: Coke
3: good for.
6: Well said.
0: All right. We are going to take a break. We have news coming your way, and then we have more of your questions, comments. 312-981-7200 is the MegaPros text, phone, and photo line. 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
8: It's 82 degrees and sunny at 12:30. Good afternoon. I'm Sylvia Snowden. 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Thousands of Illinoisans brace themselves to be kicked off Medicare. 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And in baseball news, the Pirates are still in town. They'll take on the Cubs at 1:20 this afternoon, and the Sox play the Cards tonight at 6:15. If you're on the tri-state, you're going to want to be on the lookout for an accident heading inbound at the Lake Forest Oasis. Some Medicaid recipients in Illinois are finding out they're about to lose that medical coverage. It's because of changes from the so-called Big Beautiful Bill that was passed by the federal government. About 8,500 people who are not U.S. citizens but have legal status will lose coverage October 1st. Another 700,000 people could lose coverage next year if they do not meet work, school, or volunteer requirements. They'll also have to prove their eligibility every 6 months instead of once a year. About 3 million people in Illinois have Medicaid. A Chicago rapper was acquitted in a murder-for-hire plot against a rival rapper. Lil Durk was accused of paying a group of men to shoot Quando Rondo in Los Angeles 4 years ago. Prosecutors say it was a revenge attack for the death of a close friend. Quando Rondo survived the shooting, but his cousin was killed. After 3 days of deliberations, a jury acquitted Lil Durk yesterday on all charges. Americans may have a shorter work week if a new bill introduced in Congress somehow passes. The 32-Hour Work Week Act, introduced this week by Senator Bernie Sanders and Representative Mark Tucano, would slowly lower the overtime threshold from the current 40 hours a week to 32. The act would also look to prevent employers from cutting workers' pay or benefits in response to the proposed reduction in work hours. And here's your forecast from the WGN Weather Center. Today it'll be partly sunny and slightly humid with a high near 85. Tonight it'll be partly cloudy and cooler with a low near 63. And tomorrow we're expecting a high somewhere near 75 degrees. It's currently 84 degrees at O'Hare, 83 at Midway, and 83 along our lakefront. 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
6: Now, here's Wendy Snyder and Home Sweet Home Chicago.
7: Oh, yeah, let's do, what kind of dance would you do to this? The jitterbug, maybe? I don't know.
8: Some swing dancing?
7: Yeah, maybe. All right, it's Wendy in for Hochberg, and we have Tim Stearns here, which I have a question for you coming up, Tim Stearns, Certified Financial Planner. Frank Wasilewski is here if you need to learn about what's next for mom and dad. Frank will discuss that special that's going to happen on the radio on September 22nd. Frank is from Access. Sarah Andreas here from Andreas & Sons Construction. And Bob Schmidt, Junk Luggers. Bob, I have to hand the microphone to you right now because you had said something off the air that astounded all of us. Mm-hmm. Go ahead.
9: So in January 1st, 2026, Illinois passed a law called the Illinois Portable and Medium Format Battery Stewardship Act. What that means in plain English is that we are no longer supposed to be throwing away our household batteries into the curbside trash.
7: So you can't change the smoke detector 9-volt battery and throw it in the garbage can.
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7: batterynetwork.org.
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7: Remix Market out in Elgin?
9: Yep, correct.
7: Which I may be shopping at later today.
8: 25% off.
7: Right. 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
10: But if we're on air, we get 50.
7: Ooh. All right. I'll see you later. all right, Tim, I have a question. Thank you for that information, Bob Schmidt, by the way, because I just...
11: None of us knew that.
7: Yeah. I just...
10: I had no idea.
8: We were throwing out batteries yesterday.
7: Yeah, I did too. I feel a little guilty. 630 for Tim Stearns. We purchased an annuity 8.5 years ago. We were given a $20,000 bonus to buy the policy. Should that $20,000 be included in the amount of our monthly payment when we start taking payments? Thank you. I have no idea what I just read.
11: You're fine. Normally?
7: No, I'm not. Explain that.
11: Normally, that would be the case, but what I'll do is I'll give them a call on Monday, and we'll see what they have. Because the devil's in the details with annuities, so we'll have to take a look at that and make sure that we understand it.
10: What's something they could be,
11: Well, some of them, there's two different columns, so there might be an accumulation value where they can just take the money and run at the end of 10 years, and then that bonus value is paid out a different way. Or it's all in one, and the bonus value is included in it, and that payment is included when they start the payment at 10 years.
10: Gotcha.
8: Tim, Can you explain it to like a kindergartner? Yeah. What is an annuity?
11: Annuity is something that would give you equal pay streams for the rest of your life.
8: Oh.
11: So, okay. Like Social Security.
8: Oh.
11: So, we believe in them.
8: Right.
11: But not all of them are created equal, and they're not for everyone.
8: Look at that. We're learning. Yes. I'm learning.
0: Yes. Yeah, well,
11: I'm learning. Happening here first.
7: And Social Security is confusing, too, because there are so many people who have different... You talk to Terry Savage, and it's like, wait till you're 70. But then you have other people who may need the money sooner. Mm-hmm. My question, I guess, is how old do you have to be that if you start working again or continue working where you don't have to pay it back or...
11: Great question. It's your full retirement age. So for me, when I turn 67, I can work as much as I want, and I can have Social Security turned on, and I don't have to give anything back.
7: So and if you're under 67, if you make a certain amount?
11: If you make over $24,000 a year, they take back basically for every $3 you make, they take back one.
10: That's if you report more than $24,000 a year.
7: All right.
11: Yes, Mr. Wazalewski. Internal Revenue Address. Service. That was Frank Wazalewski, not Tim Stern, saying that.
9: So if you're Sarah, it's like 103.
11: Yeah.
9: By time.
7: Yeah, because this is all like tricky stuff that,
11: it's
7: you know.
11: It's very confusing.
7: And I know in high school we had like a consumer economics class, and you know, back a million years ago we learned how to write a check.
8: Okay.
7: Pay to the order of, and you write out dollars. Yeah. There should be some kind of class now for young people about retirement, about investing, right, about how to save money.
10: It was pretty good when Tim and I were in school together, but then we graduated in 1990, but my kids did not get that same thing from the school. Mm-hmm. I had to teach than myself.
8: If you were taking the presidential fitness test in school like I did.
7: Oh, I got all the patches up and down my arm, baby.
8: Yeah, right?
7: And climbed that rope like I wouldn't believe.
10: I still have my Ronald Reagan letter.
8: George Bush, Bush era. But in my generation, I'm 30, no, nothing. I had a class where I learned how to microwave scrambled eggs.
7: Oh, that's important.
8: Do things like that. It was called home economics. Did not learn anything about financial literacy outside writing a check.
7: Yeah, that was it.
11: Right.
8: Which is a shame, tragedy.
9: Can we please add to the curriculum how to address an envelope?
8: Oh. Wow.
7: Yeah.
11: There's a lot of real life 101 that's not going on anymore. Watching my sons sign their name is painful.
7: Oh, it's so funny because I'm like, I used to practice my autograph. I mean, as a kid, I didn't know that I'd ever give one someday, but you practice it, you know?
11: I'm going to get one at the end of this show.
7: I watch my kids try and write their name in cursive. It's great.
10: Oh, well, my daughter was 6 years old.

0: old, you know, mom and I used to write cursive, right? So she couldn't read it, but she took it upon herself. She taught herself how to write cursive.
1: That's great.
0: So that's the only, I have one child who knows how to write cursive.
2: That's so funny.
1: That's hilarious. Yeah. All right. We have Johnny on the line. Johnny, where are you calling from today?
3: Bridgeview, Illinois.
1: Ah, all right. Well, what's your question?
3: My question is for the Andreas group there.
1: Mm-hmm.
3: I want to know, when you're pouring your concrete, would it be okay to pour sealer in the concrete when it's in the truck mixing, then pour it?
4: That's exactly what we do. We use a product that is proprietary to our concrete company and our supplier that provides that integral mix, so we don't have to come back and reseal it, therefore saving you money and one day of the job because we don't have to come back and reseal or seal it to begin with.
3: Then four.
4: Yeah.
3: I've seen some of the work you guys did, and it looks pretty good.
4: Oh, you're
3: it looks well.
4: Good, good. You're in Bridgeview. That's right in our backyard.
2: Right.
4: We can come give you an estimate this upcoming week if you give us a call, 708-863-5735. And then another Bridgeview issue is, did you hear that concert last night at SeatGeek? It was so loud. I live by you, my friend.
1: Who was there last night?
3: It's not loud.
4: It's not loud?
3: It's not loud, no.
4: I could hear it in Lions, but we'll talk later about that. Give us a call. 708.
2: Who was it?
4: I have no idea. All I heard was 11 p.m.
2: You're too young to say that.
1: Yeah, get off my lawn. Is that coming up? Get off my driveway.
4: Get off my driveway.
2: Public property.
4: But look at who I congregate with. You guys are my friends, you know? So
1: yeah.
4: I'm an old soul.
1: Johnny, hang on the line. We'll set you up with your choice of a Mr. Floor cleaning product. I got to figure out who was there. We're going to take a quick break, and then more of your comments, questions, texts, 312-981-7200. It's Home Sweet Home Chicago.

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6: The race is on, and the president plans to hit the ground running. I'm Mike Vaccaro, News Nation Washington Bureau Chief. With only 53 days left before Election Day, President Trump says he's heading to the hustings, announcing at this week's RNC convention in Dallas that he'll campaign for 35 Republican candidates in tight races around the country. The first stop, North Carolina, for GOP Senate candidate Michael Whatley, who trails in polls to former Democratic Governor Roy Cooper. Cooper also ahead in the race for campaign cash as of August, outraising Whatley by $24 million. Another race key for Republicans if they are to hold on to control of the Senate, Texas. During his closing speech in Dallas, Trump calling on Texans to support current state attorney general Ken Paxton. That race is tight, with Democrat James Tallarico vying to become the first Democrat elected to the Senate in almost 40 years from Texas. Currently, Republicans hold just a three-seat advantage, and the vice president is a tiebreaker in the Senate. The president vows to go to all 35 races and even says in a couple of races, he'll go twice. I'm Mike Vaccaro, and this is the News Nation Political Minute.
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11: Let's review.
12: Hang on for your Mr. Floor cleaning product of your choice.
13: Darn it. Ben, why don't you ever remind me?
12: It's your job.
13: No, it isn't. It's not my job. I'm filling in.
12: Did you remember to say stay tuned for the Northwestern Medicine Newsroom?
13: Yeah, I did that.
12: Okay, good job. All right. Hey, so you're crushing it.
14: Here's Wendy Snyder and Home Sweet Home Chicago.
13: I don't remember how long ago that was, Ben, but I'm still having issues with you. I'm kidding. Ben Anderson producing Home Sweet Home Chicago today. It's Wendy Snyder in for David Hochberg. Neil Fisher is here. Tony DeNardis is doing all the video as we're Facebook Living. And we have Sarah Andreas, who, can I say what you said off the air?
15: Yeah.
13: Who, somebody commented on your red hair. It fits your great personality. And my highlights look good. And I said, this is my natural color with a few low lights. It's just kind of gray. And you said, that's what you're going to do.
15: Yeah. And no Botox. I'm going to wrinkle like a prune. And I cannot wait. I want to look my age. What is wrong with us?
13: You say that because you're 30.
15: No, but I have thought this way my whole life. I can't stand it when you watch a movie and the actress has so much Botox that she can't move her forehead.
13: Yeah.
15: I want you to see when I'm happy, when I'm surprised, you know? Come
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15: on.
13: You are
15: now.
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13: 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What's next for Mom and Dad? That'll air 6 to 8 p.m. on Tuesday, September 22nd.
0: Yep, that will be live, so people can call in with their questions if they want. And like I said, John put together a nice panel of people, so we just there'll be a lot of options for you to learn, you know, the different techniques and different options that are open, you know, for your parents as they age, and then how to talk to them. How to ask those questions.
13: And we've learned it's about planning ahead. That really helps.
0: Planning ahead is huge.
13: Mm-hmm. Yeah. Huge. So how do people reach you and access?
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13: 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So you can go to batterynetwork.org, punch in your zip code, and it'll tell you where to recycle these items. 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
2: Correct.
13: 815 wants to know, for battery recycle, do you have to tape the battery ends? 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
15: Mm.
2: We've, All right. 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
13: All right. And Tim Stearns is with us today, certified financial planner from TJ Stearns. There was one final question that I wanted to ask you, Tim, and I lost it. It's about annuities, many years ago I decided annuities are not worth the migraine. The terms vary widely. Some can work just like a CD, but without FDIC. Any thoughts on this? There's more information greater detail.
3: I think we're good. I understand that, but a lot of times it's dollar for dollar insured better than FDIC. So that's not really true what the person was saying.
13: And that's why, person, what you're saying, 847, I don't know. I mean, Sarah and I learned what annuities were today. Mm-hmm. I know I've heard the word stocks and bonds, but sometimes you might need a financial planner to help you out with things because how much money are you supposed to have by the age of 65? You told us this earlier, and I'm screwed.
3: By 60, I said.
13: Oh, by 60?
3: Yeah, 60, you should have 8 times your salary is the rule of thumb.
15: Hmm. Tim, that's a lot to ask, Tim.
3: It all depends on your situation, obviously.
13: Yeah. Oh, obviously.
3: Right.
13: But there is hope, and it's never too late, right?
3: Right.
13: Although I don't believe that. I don't believe you. I've just said that, and I mean, it is too late.
3: I don't think that's true. I think you can start from scratch. And, you know, I've had people come to me. They've gotten divorced. They've had a bankruptcy. They've had all kinds of things. And we start anew and try to figure it out.
13: That is true. All the life changes, really. Exactly. Things happen all the time.
3: Exactly. It's not someone's fault. And you just try to get them up from the ashes.
15: Just like David says, in the business of helping people.
3: Exactly.
15: And happy Rosh Hashanah.
13: Oh, yes, yes, yes.
15: I've been to a Rosh Hashanah celebration before, and you eat apples and honey to symbolize the hope and prayer for a sweet new year.
3: Yep.
15: So happy Rosh Hashanah to David. We miss you, but we love Wendy too. So balance.
13: 2112 is my favorite Rosh Hashanah record.
15: Oh.
13: Three people got that.
2: Yeah.
13: It's a Rush joke.
2: Yeah.
13: How do people reach you, Tim Stearns?
3: Just real quick, remember Financial Literacy with David, September 24th. 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
13: Thank you all. 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Thank you guys. Great, fun time. And John Hansen, one of my besties, is going to come up next. He's on After the News with Let's Get Legal, and your news coming up from the Northwestern Medicine Newsroom. We, you, me, and the listeners, will talk tomorrow morning at 9 a.m.
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6: It's 83 degrees and partly sunny at 1 o'clock. Good afternoon, I'm Sylvia Snowden. The news is sponsored by Lindholm Roofing. Authorities accuse a 15-year-old girl of pushing a man to his death. If you're on DuSable Lakeshore Drive, you're going to want to watch out for solid traffic heading northbound between the Stevenson and Randolph, and be ready for road closures in and around Grant Park for the El Grito Music Festival. Felony charges have been filed against a 15-year-old girl accused of killing a man after pushing him from a moving CTA train on Monday afternoon. WGN's Molly Cavanaugh reports.
7: Chicago police say the teen has been charged with several felonies, including first-degree murder, mob action, and aggravated battery. According to police, the teen was one of three people that allegedly pushed 29-year-old Kyle Bickham from the moving train car on the CTA Red Line train at around 2:30 Monday afternoon between the 63rd and 69th Street stops. Video allegedly shows one suspect opening a side door of the train before three people pushed Bickham onto the tracks. He became incapacitated after landing on the third rail and was later struck by an oncoming train.
6: The teen is set to appear in court on today for a juvenile detention hearing. Two area hospitals that have been closed for months will go into receivership next week. Weiss and West Suburban are known as safety net hospitals. Both are in areas where they serve people of color with low incomes. In July, the state granted the hospital owner Resilience Healthcare a six-month extension. Advocates like Mark Kaplan are asking the judge to take that control away.
25: Immediately take the hospital out of the hands of Resilience and put it into receivership in the hands of a vetted, proven medical provider so that the damage to the facilities can be stopped and the path to the reopening of high-quality hospitals in both our communities can start.
6: The judge said he will appoint the receiver on Tuesday. Chicago police have laid out safety plans during two of the city's largest Mexican Independence Day celebrations this weekend. The El Grito Festival in Grant Park is today and tomorrow from 2 to 10 p.m. The 26th annual parade in Little Village takes place along 26th Street Sunday at noon. Police Superintendent Fred Waller says expect an increased police presence downtown and possibly street closures if needed to maintain traffic.
26: The public is also reminded that flagpoles extending from vehicles are prohibited because they can create a safety hazard for drivers, pedestrians, and others in the road.
6: This year marks 1 year since Operation Midway Blitz launched in Chicago. Organizers say businesses are still struggling to catch up after a year of losses. After the September 11th terror attacks, passenger and baggage screening became far more extensive. Travelers faced tougher ID requirements, and the federal air marshal program was expanded. News Nation's Margaret Chadburn has more.
27: Perhaps the most noticeable shift, the presence of the Transportation Security Administration.
28: Before 9/11, TSA did not exist. TSA was created in response to 9/11, so that put a greater emphasis on security and security operations at the airport.
27: Congress created the TSA 2 months after 9/11, an agency that's made up of 60,000 workers and is part of the Department of Homeland Security. Flight crews took on added security responsibilities. Cockpit doors were reinforced, and access to the flight deck was also restricted.
6: Some of the rules put in place post 9/11 are now starting to ease. Most travelers no longer have to remove their shoes. And TSA is also reportedly considering allowing some pre-check passengers to bring water bottles through security. President Trump marked the 25th anniversary of the September 11th attack at the Pentagon. News Nation's Rashad Hudson has more.
29: At the Pentagon, a bell tolled as the names of the 184 people killed there were read aloud. President Trump and First Lady Melania Trump joined families and survivors to remember our fellow Americans 25 years later. The president spoke about the unity that followed the attacks.
30: We were all New Yorkers, but we were also all Americans.
6: And WGN Sports.
31: White Sox trying to right the ship. They are on a four-game losing streak.
0: And they're in St. Louis later tonight after they drop game one, 7-3 to the Cardinals. Sox trying to hold on to their lead in the AL Central over Cleveland. It's down to a half game after the Guardians took down the Twins last night. Sean Newcomb gets the ball to open for the Sox. Cubs looking to build off their 12-2 blowout win over the Pirates yesterday. Alex Bregman stayed hot, launching his 25th home run of the season. Cubs are tied with the Phillies for the top wildcard spot in the National League. Good pitching matchup at Wrigley. Paul Skeens for the Pirates against Clay Holmes this afternoon. Made official this morning, Bears and running back DeAndre Swift have agreed to a three-year, $33.75 million extension, keeping the tailback in Chicago through the 2029 season. And the Bears kick off their 2026 season tomorrow against the Panthers. And we'll bring you Big Ten football tonight when Iowa hosts rival Iowa State. 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
2: We'll get ready for a more summer-like day here across Chicagoland. We're going to see those temperatures climbing into the mid-80s, but it'll feel closer to the upper 80s as we see a slight increase in our humidity. Partly sunny out there, but by tonight, we're going to watch a cold front sweep through. That's going to erase that humidity and also bring the temperatures down into the overnight. We'll drop down into the low 60s. Heading into our Sunday, a partly sunny day, we may see another chance for some showers as we head into the late part of the day and into the evening. It's only about a 30% chance. High temperature on Sunday, around 75 degrees. From the WGN Weather Center, I'm meteorologist Justin Hobbs.
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3: Sylvia, I'd say it's a 9 out of 10 day outside. What ranking you giving today?
6: Oh, I give this a 10.
3: That's just a little hot for me.
6: Oh, see, we may have discussed this. This is my weather. I could take this all. Yeah, this is perfect. This is
3: no. I shouldn't even complain at all. It's a gorgeous day. It's incredible. Blue sky. Looks wonderful. Hope everyone's having a great day. I take this in July any day. We're at September 12th now. I'm already on to spooky season in my brain.
6: So you're ready for 75.
3: Yes. I've turned the page to fall. I know that's premature of me. We still got like 10 days left technically of summer. So you can spare me the text. You guys can all enjoy summer. And looks like you got a nice little burst of it here at the end. And then I can't wait to wear flannel and put out gourds. And whatever I need to do to get spooky season fully started, Sylvia. So.
6: Well, those sunrises are letting us know it's certainly on the way.
3: Aren't they ever? I think we're under 7 o'clock for the sunsets. I don't know it off the top of my head. I'll look it up during the break here. We got Let's Get Legal powered by the Illinois State Bar Association on the way. And

0: Our first hour, we're going to chat with Mike Leonard and Patrick Dolan, a topic that has been covered on WGN in the past, but I think took on perhaps a new flavor yesterday after the passing of Judy Markey, of course, our legendary Judy of Kathy and Judy, and a legend in her own right. And we could have spent the whole day yesterday just talking about her incredible career and how many people she moved, people that worked at WGN, and, of course, all of you, her girlfriends. But then the added interest in how she chose to end her life in Switzerland right on the day before, because today is the day that Illinois' law goes into effect. I mean, it's incredible timing. And Kathy was talking about with Lisa that, you know, Judy wouldn't shy away from the fact that there'd be a conversation about this. So Mike Leonard and Patrick Dolan, there were some last minute efforts to stop this law from going into effect. They were largely unsuccessful. There's some confusing things about what courts ruled yesterday and the previous days. So Mike and Patrick are going to stop by, and we're going to break it all down for folks, I think, with that added lens that someone that a lot of us knew and a lot of you knew very well here on the radio adds an interesting angle to it, of course. And, of course, still a sad day and a sad occasion as we mourn the loss of Judy. But, okay, that's what we're going to do in the first hour. John Heggie in the second hour. It's Let's Get Legal next on WGN.
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1: Patrick Dolan. Mike's a federal defense attorney. Patrick Dolan, an employment lawyer. Guys, thanks for hopping on with us today.
2: Good. Beautiful day.
3: Excellent. Happy to be here.
1: I think that Dr. Kevorkian is where I first heard about anything like this. And it's amazing how vilified he was by so many people, how the butt of a joke he was by so many people. And we don't have to parse through his ethics or exactly what he did or didn't do. But if you had said 30 years ago that this would be kind of a mainstream discussion in some areas, not, of course, across the board, a 70-30 issue in some polling, that people favor the idea of people being able to decide medically when to end their own lives, I'd be surprised. Mike, are you surprised by the journey that this issue has taken pretty recently, pretty quickly?
3: Yeah. I mean, it's taken a long time. For listeners who are not quite as old as Patrick and I, or maybe even you, they might not know fully understand the reference to Dr. Jack Kevorkian. It was in Michigan, the state of Michigan, and he was really the first, at least publicly facing doctor, who was giving what's called assisted suicides, right? And he was prosecuted and the subject of lots of national attention in the 80s, and had a very aggressive lawyer who was always on the news. And it was a huge story for many years because Dr. Jack Kevorkian was the only one who was really making it known that he was assisting people in end-of-life decisions, maybe not even end-of-life decisions, but just the decision to commit suicide.
1: Yeah, and I know the language has changed a lot of times on suicide as well, and the terminology. I just will preface this by saying, I don't know if we're going to be perfect on what everyone prefers. It's almost impossible to do so. But there's different like acronyms that people use for this. And Patrick, without like diving too deep into this yet, I know, and strangely, I'll wait and see, but this impacts employment law or parts of your world as well, this discussion?
2: Yeah, it certainly does. And so I guess what we're talking about now is a medical aid in dying. That's the Illinois law that we're going to talk about. And it does, because there are protections in place for employees of groups who are going to implement this law to allow for assisted suicide. There are protections in place for employees who don't want to participate. They can opt out. And, you know, we'll get into that more detailed later, but we'll talk about the policies that employers have to put forth that talk about how they're going to do this and provide notice to the employees who are going to implement this to give them the option of opting out.
1: Okay. We'll get into that side of things. But Mike, I thought maybe you could just reset the equation here about this law. There are a lot of specifics and rules and guidelines on this, as there should be. Walk us through a couple of the broad strokes here.
3: Sure. So first of all, it's called the Illinois End of Life Options Act. I think that was very an intentional choice. And of course, the people who are opposing it say it's a suicide act, it's a death act, or whatever. But essentially what it does is it allows an individual, not someone acting for the individual, to make the choice to end their life. And it has certain requirements. So they'd have to go to their primary doctor or a primary doctor, make an oral request, verbal request. The doctor would note that. Then a second verbal request would have to be made, but it have to be made at least 5 days after the first one, okay, kind of like the cooling off period. However, also there'd have to be a written request in writing, and there's a form in the law that sets forth what that form will say. And it's basically saying, I'm of sound mind, I'm making a voluntary decision, I want to end my life, right? And so that doctor then has to make a determination, does this person really have a terminal illness? And a lot of these terms are going to be subject to perhaps a lot of litigation interpretation. But the way the law defines terminal illness is that the person would be, in the eyes of the physician, someone who would otherwise die within 6 months. We can come back to that one, because it doesn't include the fact that you don't have to take into account if you cared for the person or gave them other treatments, right? So it's kind of a sticky issue there, but basically terminal issue, incurable, allegedly supposed to be doing with incurable

0: It's going to lead to probably a lot of litigation. We'll talk later, I'm sure at some point today, about just the litigation in this week preceding the statute coming into effect on September 12th.
1: Okay, so just to recap, there's a lot of rules and regulations. You got to get opinions of a couple different people. You have to be of sound body and mind. So people, I think a lot of people would say Alzheimer's patients, unfortunately, are not going to, well, I shouldn't say unfortunately. Some people say yes, some no. Often can't make these decisions on their own, even if they are maybe near death or they're 6 months away. They themselves won't be able to be judged of sound mind to do that for the most part. I'm painting with a broad brush here. And they have to do this themselves. There's a cooling off period of a couple of days to, it seems like some smart guardrails that at least make this a lot more acceptable, because this is something that is a sticky issue. Although it passed pretty easily, the governor signed it. And for the most part, I thought there'd be this really big uproar, but many listeners that I've chatted with and folks seem to be, they get it. I think that Mike and Patrick get in here too. The idea of, I think so many people have seen and gone through, maybe their parents or their grandparents or aunts and uncles suffer with some debilitating diseases. And I think that has been what has really changed people's hearts and minds, is as we live longer and sometimes live with diseases longer, the calculus on this has changed, Patrick.
2: Yeah, I think this is one of these examples where the law is catching up to where people are. You know, Dr. Kevorkian, as Mike pointed out, all those issues were back in the 80s. And frankly, I think for some people, it really shocked the conscience. What we didn't know at the time was he was ahead of his time. And frankly, what he was doing was not new in a number of places in Europe, specifically Switzerland, which people always point to. So I think there's been a lot of support for this generated over maybe the last couple of decades. And I think you're exactly right, John. You know, it's absolutely heartbreaking and horribly difficult to see a loved one go through the end of their life suffering for months and months when everyone knows that their life is going to end within, you know, 6, 9, 12 months. And so I think people are coming to the realization that why not? Why not allow them to terminate? If they're of sound mind to do it, allow them to make that decision. And I think people are now, I think that's really settling in, and people are starting to accept that now more than ever.
1: I think that as we hear more of this happening too, Mike, this could become something that even moves the needle more and more. I mean, there's a line in the sand, and obviously some people think this crosses it. So we have had some lawsuits. Notably, Blaise Cupich and the Catholic Church have raised many objections, right, Mike?
0: Yeah, so many issues. I mean, first of all, the group of opponents will be people who can never budge on the morality of it and will not believe it's ever acceptable. That's one group that I don't think is going to change their mind. Also, which I think we'll get into later, is the whole insurance aspect and the fears and cynicism we have about that. But let's dig into the litigation. So this week, literally one day after the other, there are two decisions in federal court. One was by Judge Tharp in Chicago, a federal court judge, and he was addressing a lawsuit that was trying to enjoin, stop this law from going into effect. It was brought by various individual plaintiffs who have severe disabilities, and also by a bunch of disability rights groups, and also by a doctor. And so that in that case, the judge ruled literally on September 10th that the parties didn't have standing, which is a legal concept. And it goes to the issue of, do you really have an addressable injury right now versus the hypothetical injury or speculative injury in the future? And that's what the judge found. He didn't say that their case didn't have merit. He didn't say that he approved of the law. He was just basically saying, I'm not going to enjoin it because you as a plaintiff don't have not suffered a real injury yet in his mind. So that case happened.
1: What were the disability, the folks that were disabled and the disability activists, what were they arguing here?
0: Well, a lot of very interesting arguments. They were arguing that the statute does violate the Americans with Disabilities Act. It violates the Rehabilitation Act. But they're more core, kind of fundamental and theoretical arguments, maybe not so theoretical, but essentially arguing that the law completely changes the dynamic between patient and doctor, and it eviscerates the whole idea of don't do harm. And as someone with severe disability, these plaintiffs who are often hospitalized in harrowing experiences, and now

0: Well, they're basically saying that now there's going to be an encouragement to commit suicide, an encouragement to act under this law, et cetera, et cetera. So it was very interesting. It really raised more of the gigantic issues surrounding the law and how they think they'll be impacted by it and how they'll be sort of mistreated under law and viewed as expendable is kind of some of the arguments that were being made.
1: So they're making big arguments. They're suggesting that this perhaps changes completely healthcare as a whole and how we discuss and handle patients who are in dire situations.
0: No question about it. And so that was the fundamental issue. And I think my issue to want to talk out there, to throw it on the floor, is really I am very cynical about health insurance companies and their need and want to save money, right? And if they're faced with a situation where they have a group of patients or an individual patient where, hey, it might cost the insurance company hundreds of thousands of dollars or millions of dollars over a long period of time, the cynicism in me, Patrick and John, makes me think that there will be these sad, perverse financial motives that will motivate insurance companies to try to have more people utilize the law. So I think that's one of the big issues out there, too.
1: Boy, I had never thought about that. I know that some people get visited in the hospital after a certain number of days by someone from the insurance company to chat through things. I forget what their title is, but I've seen that before. Well, in the movies and TV, you can tell me if I'm wrong there. But to have conversations about their care and moving forward, are you worried that those people in those moments might introduce and remind people and nudge along, hey, this could be an option for you?
0: Oh, 1,000%, my friend. Just think about it, because now, first of all, it really, in some of the lawsuits, they're saying, hey, this actually is a mandate. It requires us to give information not only about end of life, but options to end of life, including suicide or including other forms of care. So there's going to be no problem with insurance company representatives and others who are in the healthcare profession to openly discuss these issues with patients. Again, nothing wrong with that. However, me being a cynic, Patrick and John, I think that there'll be a perverse and sad incentive for these insurance carriers to try to have the law utilized because of their economic benefits. And so that may be controversial, but I'll say it out very out loud.
1: No, it's something I hadn't thought of. I just wonder why, and maybe it is somewhere in the law that I haven't seen, or maybe they could amend it or revise it to put a firm line in the sand between who can discuss this. It should be healthcare professionals only, not insurance companies, to be able to do this, to have that conversation. Because I do worry about, you know, someone trying to float millions of dollars over someone and saying, well, I mean, look at this line in the ledger here, what you're going to be dealing with versus, hey, this might be an option, and pushing it. I mean, there should be maybe a brick wall there, Mike.
0: Well, I don't know that the law requires there to be a brick wall. I mean, why can't an insurance company market or communicate that there's all these end of life options, from palliative care to the decision to go this direction? There's nothing per se wrong with that. So obviously, ultimately, the doctor has to sign off on it, and so does the consulting doctor. But the cynic in me says that the consulting doctor may be someone who is aligned with the insurance company's interest, who will have no problem signing off on whatever is done by the first physician. And again, maybe I'm just being too cynical here, guys.
1: No, I think you're bringing up a good point. I want to get Patrick's take on this, but we do have to hit this break in the news. More with Mike Leonard and Patrick Dolan after this on WGN.
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18: It's 84 degrees and sunny at 131. Good afternoon, I'm Sylvia Snowden. 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A woman pulled from Lake Michigan did not survive. In sports, we'll bring you Big Ten football tonight when Iowa hosts rival Iowa State. 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In baseball news, the Cubs now lead the Pirates 1-0 in the bottom of the first. The White Sox play the Cards tonight at 6:15. If you are on the Dan Ryan, you're going to want to be on the lookout for an accident that's blocking traffic heading westbound at 71st Street. A woman who had been rescued from Lake Michigan has died. Crews pulled the woman out of the water near Monroe Harbor last night. She was unconscious when she was taken to the hospital where she was pronounced dead. Police are still investigating what happened. An autopsy will be performed later today. Nashville International Airport is another step closer to being renamed in honor of the late Dolly Parton. The Metropolitan Nashville Airport Authority Board of Commissioners voted unanimously to move forward with a plan. A final name has not been chosen. Here's your forecast from the WGN Weather Center. Today it'll be partly sunny and slightly humid with a high near 85. Tonight it'll be partly cloudy and cooler with a low near 63. And tomorrow we're expecting a high close to 75 degrees. It's currently 84 at O'Hare, 84 at Midway, and 84 along our lakefront. 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
1: 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Mike Leonard, Patrick Dolan. We've been chatting about the new DEBS law effective today, the End of Life Options for Terminally Ill Patients Act. And a lot of people are texting in wondering about insurance, because normal insurance acts differently when there's someone who dies by suicide. Usually, if it's within 2 years, they just return your premiums, but they don't pay out. I mean, it depends on each policy. After 2 years, I mean, it depends on which policy it is. But the law specifically addressed life insurance in a line that says, a qualified patient's self-administration of the medication does not invalidate any part of a life, health, accident insurance, or annuity policy. So people are still covered. And they go even further, saying that on the death certificate, a death occurring in accordance with the act is attributed to underlying terminal disease. And it expressly says it shall not be designated as a suicide or a homicide. Interesting factoid there. Mike Leonard talked before about his skepticism about insurance companies maybe trying to nudge people in this direction to help save them money. He's acting like the skeptic here. Patrick Dolan, I want to get your take on it. What do you think?
27: Listen, I'm typically the cynical person, Mike, as a plaintiff's employment lawyer. But because I think because the decision is, made by two physicians, healthcare practitioners, I think that's sufficient safeguards. And here's the way I look at it. I look at it a little bit differently as someone whose father died within the last couple of years, who suffered, and he did not have that option. And I don't know if he would have taken that option. Frankly, we never discussed that. And so I don't, insurance companies are profit-making entities, always have been, always will be. We can argue all day long about decisions they make and why they make them. But what I focus on is the law that I think is sorely needed, which protects an individual's right to make this decision. And I think there are plenty of safeguards in place and guardrails in place in this law that protects the person's ability to legitimately make that decision. And so that's what I focus on. And I think this law is long overdue. And I think the way it's written is really important, and it provides those safeguards. So I get it, Mike, but I'm just not that. That doesn't even register with me. I think there are enough safeguards in place to allow a person to make the decision with the proper support. And I guess I'm not that cynical, which is funny because I usually am that cynical.
0: Yeah, and at a personal level, I don't disagree with you. I've unfortunately been through family deaths right now in the past because of my parents and others. And I've seen how this law could certainly have helped them and might have been utilized, might not have been. So I'm not the sort of the classic situation that you're describing. I mean, I don't disagree with that one at all. I'm just concerned about the whole ambiguity about, you know, will the person, is the person's in their mind supposed to die within 6 months and all that sort of stuff. So it's not one of those things that's narrowly tailored to just this classic situation that you and I seem to agree upon, but it opens the door for a lot of interpretation.
1: Go ahead, Patrick.
27: Yeah, I was just going to say, I think the way medicine is right now, I think there's a lot of legitimate basis to understand how terminal someone's illness is, like how much longer they are going to live based on the diagnosis. So I'm not uncomfortable. You got to draw that line somewhere. If you're going to draw the line, you got to draw it somewhere. In 6 months, I think is perfectly reasonable. And I think you can get physicians to agree based on their experience with the prognosis that is certainly likely, very likely to happen. So I don't have a problem with that. And I think, you know, you got to draw the line somewhere.
1: There is some ambiguity there. And of course, you could never prove the negative after someone passes, right? That they would have actually gone 8 to 9 months. I mean, there's no way to prove it. And I could see some doctors being respectful of someone's wishes and saying, okay, yeah, 6 months, even if maybe it could have been longer, right?
27: But what's wrong with that, though?
1: Oh, nothing.
27: I mean, honestly, what's wrong with that?
1: I'm on board with this law.
27: Yeah.
1: And I haven't had the personal experiences that you gentlemen have, but I trust people that have seen it. And as limited suffering as we can offer people and loved ones, I think is a good thing. Although I appreciate Mike's skepticism of the insurance butting their heads into this world. Go ahead.
27: Yeah, it's not their decision, though. It's the healthcare professional's decision. So what Mike is saying is they're going to be influenced by the insurers. That's what he's saying. And I don't necessarily agree with that. We all know a number of physicians. I don't think a physician is going to be so encumbered by an insurer that they're going to, you know, change their professional opinion to allow something just to save an insurance company money. I just don't think that's
1: going to happen. Correct me if I'm wrong. I think you're saying that they can get to the patient then changes their mind, the patient goes to the doctor and now is kind of suggesting something. So I think that one thing is that this is going to have to be something that maybe law can't even write. It's got to be up to doctors to really respect the law and to really discuss this with their patients in an open way and to almost maybe fetter out, hey, is anyone who's been talking to you about this? Like, how did you come to this conclusion? Let's chat about all the options here and just let the doctor and be the trusted professional who can kind of assure that they were of sound body and mind and maybe not influenced by some third party.
0: Yeah, I mean, I guess I feel like it's naive to believe that. I have a lot of respect for doctors. I know a lot of them and have great respect for the ones I know. But I think it's
1: there's a big comma,
0: like a judge does to us all the time when they rule against us. They start in our favor. But to think that thousands of doctors across the country prescribed opioids to people because it made money, right? And they're well-respected doctors in the community. And unfortunately, they made decisions that had financial motivations. Insurance companies with patients do it all the time. So I think it's naive to believe that the insurance companies won't have a serious hand to play in this, won't market to patients, won't have materials available to patients to try to push this, that won't have an influence on doctors financially and otherwise. I just think that's naive to think that's not going to happen.
27: I don't think, listen, this is not perfect. There's no perfect way to go about this. I think this is about the best you can do. I'm not naive. Of course, there's influence there. What I'm saying is you got to look at the bigger picture. And you have to look at the human suffering. And if this is the best we can do with this law to address that issue so someone can actually control the end of their life, then this is the best we can do.
1: And
27: I think we should support it.
1: And things can change. I mean, I think that we can learn and adjust on the fly. We should, right? That's what we should be doing with laws. We write laws, we do them, they should be changed. The Safety Act went through changes. Is it perfect? Absolutely not. But we can adjust, hopefully. And I think that our lawmakers should be able to do that. I initially kind of waved off the Catholic Church objections to this as simply they don't like this and this is them using the judicial system to try and gummy up the works. Perhaps that was unfair, and I think it was a little unfair given maybe there is some nuance to Catholic providers, etc. So I want to check myself a little bit on that bias. And also I want to point out that we're painting with a very broad brush. There's probably many Catholics who are in favor of this law who have seen suffering and want to stop suffering. So the church, however, has made their point that there are a lot of nuances here. Mike, can you dive a little into that argument and those arguments?
0: Well, one thing I think we also need to make clear based upon what you just said, there is that other lawsuit that was brought by members of the clergy and also by Catholic doctors and arguing that, hey, this new End of Life Options Act in Illinois actually imposes mandates on Catholic-run hospitals and medical facilities because it requires them, in their view, to give the suicide option as one of the options to patients. So they filed this lawsuit.
1: Verbally or actually give them the vial or whatever
0: is? I don't know about actually give them the vial, but I think their legal position was that it requires them to discuss all options with a patient, including this option. So they filed a lawsuit, and the press has reported on the lawsuit on September 11th as if the court has now enjoined this Illinois End of Life Options Act, which is not true. What happened in that case brought by Catholic doctors and Catholic archbishops and Cardinal Supich was that the parties voluntarily entered a stipulation, meaning we agree voluntarily to not enforce this act against these Catholic hospitals until the Seventh Circuit Court of Appeals rules on another case which touches upon this law. So I think the way it was presented in the press on September 11th was that, this act has now been enjoined, even though the day before another judge did not enjoin it. So I think it's a little confusion in the public about what's really happening in terms of these injunctions.
1: And when you say enjoined, you mean stops it from going into effect,
0: correct?
1: Right?
0: So we had two parties. You had these Catholic parties who brought the lawsuit and the state, and they just voluntarily agreed, okay, look, until we get a ruling in another case, which is kind of different, it's not squarely on this law, until we get that ruling, we won't try to enforce the law against these Catholic hospitals. So it's not enjoining it generally, like the law is not stopped right now. And I think the way it was reported by the press made it seem like it was.
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0: At least not John Hansen, I'm sure.
1: Absolutely not, no, Mike Leonard. Okay, glad we covered that. We got a little more on this, getting a lot of great texts. More with Patrick Dolan and Mike Leonard after this on Let's Get Legal.

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1: The race is on, and the president plans to hit the ground running. I'm Mike Vaccaro, News Nation Washington Bureau Chief. With only 53 days left before Election Day, President Trump says he's heading to the hustings, announcing at this week's RNC convention in Dallas that he'll campaign for 35 Republican candidates in tight races around the country. The first stop, North Carolina, for GOP Senate candidate Michael Whatley, who trails in polls to former Democratic Governor Roy Cooper. Cooper also ahead in the race for campaign cash as of August, outraising Whatley by $24 million. Another race key for Republicans, if they are to hold on to control of the Senate, Texas. During his closing speech in Dallas, Trump calling on Texans to support current State Attorney General Ken Paxton. That race is tight, with Democrat James Tallarico vying to become the first Democrat elected to the Senate in almost 40 years from Texas. Currently, Republicans hold just a three-seat advantage, and the vice president is a tiebreaker in the Senate. The president vows to go to all 35 races and even says in a couple of races, he'll go twice. I'm Mike Vaccaro, and this is the News Nation Political Minute.
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8: All right, as of right now, medical aid in dying is legal in Illinois for qualifying terminal ill adults. Mike Leonard, you're a federal defense attorney. What happens next?
9: All sorts of things are going to happen. First of all, the good thing from a doctor-physician standpoint about this law is that it gives them cover, it gives them legal cover, meaning basically if they act in good faith in complying with the law, then they're not going to be able to be held liable for violating the law or for taking someone's life. So that was a huge issue, right? If a doctor was going to be sued, he certainly wouldn't want to participate in this. So the law specifically goes out of its way to give doctors cover as long as they act in good faith and comply with the law. But of course, we're going to have lawsuits where people are going to say, just like I was saying before, oh, doctor, you didn't have a good faith basis. You were relying upon financial motives or you were influenced by a family member. And by the way, the interesting thing about one of the interesting thing amongst very many others is that the law, when you sign that piece of paper in writing, say, I want to do this, the law specifically says, well, you got to have two witnesses and can't be a family member and it can't be someone with a financial interest, you know, i.e. someone who's going to get your insurance money. But there's going to be all sorts of crazy issues that arise. Doctors are going to get sued. I mean, sadly, I'll bet you in a year we'll have one of these that will probably be either televised or put on social media. And that may be good. That may be bad. I don't know. But I'm certainly, you know, once you give the medication to the patient, it's up to them to administer to themselves and in what manner they want to do it. Do they want to do it publicly? Do they want everyone to see it happen? So it's going to be real. It's going to be weird. It's going to create some very weird issues and moments for us, I believe.
10: Yeah, and I think other things that's going to raise is employment issues pretty much right away. Folks who are seeking an exemption based on religious grounds and conscious objectors, which those are really good arguments, frankly, who don't want to provide those sorts of end of care, that kind of end of care assistance. What is probably going to fail, though, in those cases are organizations that opt in. Those folks are going to be required to provide information, not necessarily participate in the decision to end someone's life, but they're going to be required to provide information, I strongly suspect, in terms of the options that include the assisted suicide. But we're going to have a tremendous amount of litigation over who can, you know, opt out as an employee of organizations who are actually doing this.
8: Well, I think they anticipated this when they wrote the law. I'm reading from some Section 60, healthcare professional protections, no duty to provide aid in dying. A healthcare professional shall not, under any duty by law or contract, to participate in the provision of aid in dying care to a patient as set forth in this act. I think what you're saying is it's also about the communication of the act.
10: It is. Yes, and that's exactly right. Where do you draw the line? And if they say, we don't even want to talk about it, the protocols in place by these organizations, I think, will mandate that they do, but not that they actually aid in the act of suicide. What I'm talking about is someone who works for a healthcare company who's involved in the communication.

0: communication decision with the patient, and in them saying, I don't want to talk about that, I don't agree with allowing that sort of assistance. Okay. Yeah, on religious grounds or conscientious objections grounds, I don't want to discuss that. And what I'm saying is those are good arguments to be exempt from participating in the aid of that decision, but not from having the discussion about that as an option. It's exactly like the abortion thing. Just like Catholic providers are almost certainly not going to be required to do this, Mike, once the whole thing gets flushed out. I'm sure they won't, because there's a lot of protections and exemptions for Catholic hospitals, et cetera, et cetera. And so I think for similar reasons, you're going to get people who have religious objections that I think will be good objections, except for the protocol of just simply providing the information. I think that's where they fall down.
1: I think that's fair to carve out exceptions for this. Look, at the end of the day, this is a very well-publicized law, will continue to permeate through the culture. I don't know if someone needs to be provided that option to know that it is an option.
2: Yeah, I think what would be real interesting is, like, let's say, for instance, this week, do you think there'll be like a rush?
1: I don't think so. I mean, well, I don't know. No, I mean, like, I think we need to really recognize where people are in these situations. They're incredibly difficult discussions. I'm sure some people have been thinking it. I guess, Mike, to your point, if there is someone that maybe is suffering a neurological disorder or something that could render them, under some doctors' views, incapable of making this decision, there is going to be a time rush. So perhaps I was a little dismissive early on. Maybe I don't want to like picture like a rush to the door to get the medicine, but I do think that there are going to be some people that want to have quick conversations about this because time is of the essence.
2: Yeah, I mean, there's actually a real interesting provision in the law that says that if the doctor thinks you're going to die within 5 days, essentially, if you go through the hoops, you could give them the prescription almost immediately, right? So I do think, sadly or happily, however you view the law, I think there will be people utilizing the law probably this week. And also for the reason you just said, John, that they might be incapacitated later and not be able to make that decision, but also maybe out of fear that the law is not going to be on the books forever, you know?
0: But I think isn't Illinois now the 13th state or something like that with this type of law? So that I think this law is almost certainly not going to be struck down in its entirety. So I don't see it going away. Do you see this law actually being struck down in its entirety? Why the rush?
2: I don't think so. You're probably right on that point. I hate to ever say that on the show or anywhere else. But a question for John Hanson, though, who knows the country better than we do. Why? Because AI said today it's one of 10 states. If there's such a sea change in our thinking and society, why do you think there's only 10 states out of 50 that have actually passed a law like this?
1: I shouldn't say this categorically. Oregon has done it. Washington, Montana has done it, surprisingly. Delaware and Illinois. I'd say primarily you have blue states, and states that have a Democratic governor and two assemblies that are blue are the ones to do this. And I'm painting with a broad brush, which is dangerous to do. I'm sure there's many Republicans who are in favor of this and some Democrats who are against it, of course. But I think that it also is one of those things that has slow momentum that needs to build. And I wouldn't be surprised if you see that number triple in the next 10 years or double.
0: Yeah, but as we all know, there's no federal law that that addresses this issue right now. It's a state-by-state issue. And I wouldn't be surprised if the Supreme Court, given its current makeup, leaves it as a state-by-state issue.
1: Mike Leonard, where can people find out more about what you do?
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1: Patrick.
0: So I'm a workplace lawyer, an employment lawyer. 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
1: All right. News next from the Northwestern Medicine Newsroom.
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8: It's 85 degrees and partly sunny at 2 o'clock. Good afternoon, I'm Sylvia Snowden. The news is sponsored by MegaPros. They make it fun to get stuff done. The right to die law is now in effect for some. If you're on the Stevenson, you're going to want to be on the lookout for an accident that's blocking traffic heading inbound just before Cicero. Our other expressways appear to be moving normally at the moment. A federal judge ruled Friday that not everyone will have to adhere to Illinois' medical aid in dying law, even though it is officially in effect. WGN's Kevin Wells reports.
9: The judge's temporary restraining order essentially gives Catholic healthcare workers a temporary exemption from the law. It comes after Cardinal Blaise Supich and the Chicago Archdiocese filed a lawsuit arguing those workers have a legal right not to adhere to a law that violates their faith. The bill specifically says that an individual must be terminally ill, be an adult, and have 6 months or less to live. The patient must be capable of making their own informed healthcare decisions and also take the medicine without assistance.
8: The injunction only applies to those who file the lawsuit, healthcare entities under Cardinal Supich's authority, and people working at Catholic healthcare facilities. That right to die law goes into effect today, and a day after former WGN radio host Judy Markey chose to end her life with a similar procedure in Switzerland. Markey was battling a neurological disorder. Her former co-host, Kathy O'Malley, told WGN Sean Williams when Judy told her and close friends about her plan to end her life, they supported the decision.
10: Nobody gave a second thought to trying to talk her out of it. I can't imagine. And there were tears.
8: Again, the Chicago Archdiocese, people working at Catholic healthcare facilities, and the other plaintiffs who sued Illinois over this for religious reasons are temporarily exempt from this law. We have more on Judy Markey's life at WGNradio.com. New fighting has shut down a Saudi oil pipeline. News Nation's Tom Dempsey says it's threatening commercial passage through the Red Sea and the Suez Canal.
11: This pipeline that we're talking about in Saudi Arabia transports about 4 to 5 million barrels a day of crude oil, and that accounts for about 4 to 5% of global oil production. So this brings some big concerns over this war expanding even more in the Middle East and the impact to gas prices here in America. Satellite images showed some of the damage done to the pipeline, and Saudi Arabia decided to shut down parts of the pipeline due to a recent drone attack that is believed to have originated in Iran.
8: It's still unclear who's responsible for the attack, but militias backed by Iran operate in Iraq, and the Iraqi government is under pressure to stop them. It was a night of reflection, remembrance, and hope in the village of Frankfurt on Friday as the community deals with two recent tragedies. Just 11 days ago, 2-year-old Barrett Walsh was killed in a case that shook the village and led to the arrest of his mother. This week, Frankfurt residents are also grieving the death of 6-year-old Jenna Manias, a Grand Prairie Elementary student who was hit by a school bus. Heather Eichberger attended the vigil.
12: It's gut-wrenching, just because it's children. They're the most innocent things in the world. Our little girl that went to school with Jenna, she was on the bus, and just knowing that something happened and that she was there, and it was just, it's just upsetting.
8: During yesterday's vigil, the village collected funds to help the families of the deceased children. President Trump told business leaders in Ireland there's never been a better time to invest in the United States. The president touted business incentives attracting more international business to build factories in the U.S. He also said countries including Ireland are lining up to purchase state-of-the-art U.S. military equipment like the Patriot missile.
13: Everybody wants our equipment. As an example, 2 months ago, 2.5 months ago, they shot 111 missiles at one of our aircraft carriers, and all 111 were knocked down. They never even got close to the ship. Think of that technology.
8: The president met with the Irish Prime Minister this morning. He's set to award the trophy at the Irish Open Golf Tournament being played at his golf club. Illinois is clearing the way for passenger rail service between Chicago and the Quad Cities after nearly two decades of delays. The Federal Railroad Administration has extended access to federal funding first awarded in 2010. And WGN Sports Times 2:05. And in sports, it looks like our Cubs are leading the Pirates 2-0 at the end of the third. The White Sox play the Cards tonight at 6:15.
14: We'll get ready for a more summer-like day here across Chicagoland. We're going to see those temperatures climbing into the mid-80s, but it'll feel closer to the upper 80s as we see a slight increase in our humidity. Partly sunny out there, but by tonight, we're going to watch a cold front sweep through. That's going to erase that humidity and also bring the temperatures down into the overnight. We'll drop down into the low 60s. Heading into our Sunday, a partly sunny day, we may see another chance for some showers as we head into the late part of the day and into the evening. It's only about a 30% chance. High temperature on Sunday, around 75 degrees. From the WGN Weather Center, I'm meteorologist Justin Hobbs.
8: And it's currently 87 degrees at O'Hare, 86 degrees at Midway, and 85 degrees along our lakefront. 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I'm Sylvia Snowden, WGN Radio News.
1: Did you say 85 at the lakefront? Is that your hottest point
8: that
1: there, Sylvia?
8: That is what I said. No, O'Hare's actually a little warmer. It's 87 there and then 86 in Midway.
1: Okay, so no real lake breeze today, then.
8: No, it's nice and toasty.
1: Oh, see, now we're getting too hot. Nope, Sylvia, I'm bumping this down to an 8 out of 10 day. I'm sorry.
8: Oh, see, it's now 11 out of 10 for me. This is perfect.
1: We're moving in opposite directions. Give me 68 and sunny. Not as a high. Let's go 72. Sunny. 60. No humidity. That's the perfect day. Not that I want it every day. I'm definitely still a Four Seasons guy.
8: Yeah.
1: I guess that's where I am at right now. I want 72 and sunny. I shouldn't be complaining. Yet here I am doing it, Sylvia. So.
8: Well, you said it, John, not me.
1: Yeah, and great job covering that right to die. I shouldn't even say right to die. I know that's what some people call it, this medical aid bill that we were just chatting about with Mike Leonard and Patrick Dolan. That conversation will go up at WGNradio.com in a little bit as well. But it is confusing, right, the way that the judges have ruled.
8: Yeah.
1: And Mike pointed out that yesterday there was a lot of confusion whether the entire law had been enjoined. And if you went on social media, there were a lot of pundits suggesting that was the case. And that's why you come to WGN to get the real scoop, right, Sylvia?
8: Yeah, we're trying to make it as clear as possible as we can for people. If there are some exemptions, but the law is now in effect.
1: I just found that just incredibly interestingly timed with Judy's passing yesterday.
8: Yeah.
1: But as Kathy said, and you know, John Williams spoke about it so eloquently. Shocker, that's what he does. Obviously, he talked about her passing eloquently and her legacy, but also kind of weaving in the discussion about this law taking effect today, him talking about it yesterday. And I thought Kathy did a great job on Lisa's show just suggesting, no, have the conversation and connect those two dots. It felt a little, should we connect the dots between what Judy decided to do and this new law? And absolutely, Kathy, I think, said, as anyone that knew Judy, not, I didn't as well as anyone here, many people, of course, and you listeners, your girlfriends, I didn't know her like you did, but she would never shy away from conversations. So I'm glad we're having it. I'm glad we had that hour, and we'll pivot here in the 2 o'clock hour. Sound good, Sylvia?
8: Works for me, yes.
1: Love it. All right, you get those high temperatures. Okay, we got another hour ahead. John Heggie's going to join us in a bit from Heggie Law. State planning stuff. We'll take some questions. We already got some lined up for Mr. Heggie. I also, another reason I want to have John on is because he's going to be one of our guests for a special show we're going to do for Your Money Matters in 10 days. I'll tell you what that's all about after this on WGN.
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1: And Your Money Matters. It's going to be 2 hours long, and it's going to be essentially what's next for mom and dad. Parents obviously spend their lives taking care of us. They need some help as they

0: kind of transition into their golden years and beyond. So on Tuesday, we're going to tackle it from all sorts of perspectives. Attorney John Heggie, who we're actually going to have on here in a few minutes, he is going to help us out with the estate planning stuff. Frank Wasilewski from Access and all that they do to get our homes and our parents' homes ready. And again, it could be really minor things. It could be major repairs, but we're just trying to get the people's homes ready before something happens. He's going to join us for that conversation. Excited to introduce you to Emily Turner. She's from Villa St. Benedict, which is in Lisle, a senior living community there. And obviously she'll talk about their facility in Lisle, but just general, what questions should we be asking about places where mom and dad might be going next, right? How do we find the right one? And then Tammy from Honoring Aging, which is a senior moving and downsizing service, is our other confirmed guest. There might be a couple more there too, but I think it'll be a really well-rounded conversation that kind of covers the legal side of things, the physical things in the home. Maybe if they're going to another place, you're going to take them to a facility. How do we ask those questions? And then how do we help our seniors? How do we help you all move, right? I mean, you have so much stuff, and there's organizations that help you downsize and do it right. So that'll be next Tuesday night, 6 to 8 p.m. Listen to WGN Radio, WGNRadio.com. One of those guests, again, will be John Heggie. He's who we're going to chat with next on 720 WGN.
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0: 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Removing barriers, advancing independence. And one of those guests will also be our friend John Heggie from Heggie Law. It'll be John Hansen hosting that show with John Heggie right before John Landecker. A lot of Johns on that Tuesday night show. And John, how are you doing today?
8: I'm doing wonderful, John. I like all the Johns in the lineup.
0: Yeah, there you go. Absolutely. And you're the most important one because you actually do things for people. You make sure that the things that they've built up and they have go to where they want them to go. It's an important conversation at any point in life, but it's one of those more and more critical the older we get, right?
8: Absolutely. You know, it is important at, you know, most every stage of life. It's very important to do while you're still working. It's important to have in place right before you retire. And, you know, as we'll talk about in a couple of weeks, there's things you need to

0: with the older generation. Do you see that in your office or play out what people call you?
1: Yeah, quite a bit. You know, most people sort of plan, hopefully, when they first have a child. You know, they'll put together a real basic will, something that just outlines what happens if the worst thing happens and I get hit by the bus. Who's going to be physically in charge of the child? Who's going to be in charge of the money? And then that child grows up and that plan has been in place. And then, maybe they have their own estate planning they need to start thinking about. So they want to talk to mom and dad about that. Well, mom and dad have a plan, you know, from 25 years ago. It doesn't fit at all today. And that can be a difficult conversation to have, to say like, hey, are you going to leave me anything or am I going to need to pay for your care?
0: Yeah.
1: They're difficult conversations, but if you don't have them and you get an unexpected surprise, it's much worse.
0: I think that a lot of people think estate planning is a conversation they don't want to start because it's about death, which of course, ultimately, it is. Spoiler alert, we're all going to die, so these are conversations we should probably have. No one gets out of this alive. But there actually are estate planning documents that are vital and can benefit you yourself still while you're living, right, John? I mean, there's things that come into play that don't just take into effect when there's a death. Sometimes it's things that happen while we're still living that are important.
1: Very much so. You know, as much as we think about the finality of a will, that's from the moment you passed away. And if you didn't have one, then you don't get to use it, you know, because it didn't exist. But the same thing happens when a person is incapacitated. And, you know, with today's medicine, people are living longer from things that used to kill them almost instantly. So they could be in a coma. They could be recovering. They could be unable to act for themselves. And if they have thought ahead and created a healthcare power of attorney, or what we call a property power of attorney, which is really a financial thing, then someone else can make decisions for them in all of those matters, regarding your care and regarding, you know, what to do with your finances, you know, the ability to pay the mortgage because that's due next month, all those little types of things. And if you don't do it before you're incapacitated, you didn't do it.
0: Yeah.
1: Their intent doesn't count.
0: I think a lot of people also assume that, I mean, there is a plan, even if you don't have a plan. It's the government's plan, which I don't think everyone wants to really necessarily go down exactly how that works. But let's say you're talking to your mom or dad and they go, well, don't worry, guys. When I die, mom's going to get it, or vice versa. And then after that, you know, you'll all get it, right? I think that's like a general line of thought that people have. And I don't know if that's from TVs or movies. They just assume it kind of works out that way. Is that a myth? Is that reality?
1: It's not wrong. That is what's going to happen. But the problem is, if you're going to use the default government plan, follow the laws of intestacy, then it has to go to probate. And probate is very bad. We all know that. It takes forever. In Cook County, you go and open a probate. It takes a couple months to even get one open. And then you open it, and they'll say, come back in 14 months. So, you know, you're looking at about 15, 16 months start to finish. And during that time, it won't be the whole time, but at least a portion of that time, mom might not have access to that money. The kids may not have access to that money, but the bills keep coming. The water bill's coming, the mortgage is coming, all that. So, and that money's tied up because it was in dad's name, and dad didn't have a beneficiary, dad didn't have a will, dad didn't do anything. It can be real bad.
0: Okay. I think we've gotten to the why we're having this conversation. Now it's up to the listeners. I know you have a bunch of questions about this. 312-981-7200. We have John Heggie here for a bit to answer them. They can be specific, more generic, whatever you want to bring John. He's here to help us. 312-981-7200. People are leaving the car. 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Do you have a number you want to give out to?
1: Sure. 847-272-7360. And one of the great things that we have these days is the ability to work off of Zoom. So wherever you are, might be in Illinois, we're more than happy to have a conversation.
0: And we got some questions for you. You ready for them?
1: Let's do it.
0: State planning expert John Heggie. Okay, if you have a will and a trust, asks the 312, that is recorded with the county, do you still need an attorney to file them at

0: probate court after the death occurs, or can the trustee executor do it to minimize legal costs? That's a great question. What happens if you have a will and a trust? Like, does, how does that intersect with probate, and how do we like tell people, no, we don't have to go there? How does that work?
1: So just a couple things. So your will and your trust that you've drafted, wherever and however you did that, that doesn't get registered with the state. That's the property of the deceased individual. We're not a state that requires you register that, in part because you have the ability to change it whenever you would like, including just moments before your death. So you don't have to do that. But when someone passes away and they do have a will, the will has to be filed with the state, with the county clerk. That's just something that has to be done. Keep a copy or ask them to make a copy, but it does have to get filed. And then ultimately that will likely says, because there is a trust, it likely says, I give everything to the trust. And if it's not already in the trust, like if the bank account, it doesn't name the trust as a beneficiary, or an asset isn't in the trust already, you have to go to probate. And the probate court would ultimately give it to the trust because that's what the will said. But you do have to have an attorney to go to probate court. You cannot represent yourself pro se. It is not allowed by state statute.
0: So if they're dead, sorry to say it so strongly, you send the will to the county, to recorder, recorder of deeds, I assume, wherever that is. And they then, hopefully the will says everything goes to the trust, like a spillover will. I don't know what you call those things.
1: Right.
0: Pour over. But if it doesn't, and there are still some things that are outside of the trust, then probate, you will go to probate with a lawyer. That's what you have to do. So you are going to incur some costs. And then the probate will do as intended and put it in the trust for you. So you can avoid a step if you make sure that your will is all buttoned up and everything goes right into the trust.
1: Well, the most important step you do after you create a will and a trust is to get your assets into that trust. Now, that might be a big thing you have to do, like change your deed from your name to the name of your trust. Or it might be a small thing you have to do, like go to the bank and say, and change your investment account to say, payable on death to my trust. So it doesn't have to be in the trust while you're alive all the time, but it has to ultimately end up with that trust. Otherwise, you have to go to probate, and then probate will put it in your trust. But you already had the expenses of probate if you have to do that. So that's not a good thing. It's better than nothing, but ideally let's have a will and a trust and get those assets in the trust ahead of time.
0: Okay. And wills and trust, as you have them and they're drafted and they're all drafted properly, we're not registering any of that. We're not sending it anywhere before you die.
1: No, we don't do that in Illinois.
0: Okay. 630, my sister's always been terrible with money. My parents do not want to disinherit her, but they also don't want her getting a huge chunk all at once. Do they have options for her? Does that make sense, John? That's a good question.
1: Oh, it does make sense. There are definitely people who need outside counsel, let's say. Your estate plan, you can do whatever you want. So if your folks make a trust, they can say, Susie's trust, when we pass away, we create this trust for Susie. And Susie can have 10% of the value of the trust for 10 years. And the trustee will make that distribution. Now it gets a little dicey then, like who's going to be the trustee and are they going to have to get a phone call from Susie every week asking for money? You know, then you could put a corporate trustee or there's some more options in there. But absolutely for a situation like that, there's a way to craft a trust that makes sure that, you know, like the spendthrift type clause.
0: Okay. 630, my dad remarried after my mom died. He says his new wife will be taken care of and then everything eventually goes to us kids. Is there a way to actually guarantee that? Like, I think the 847 is asking is like, can I see the documents? Am I entitled to see those documents or do I just have to trust dad? Walk us, John, this is a complicated one.
1: Right. And this comes up more and more. And it is problematic. There are lots of instances of, the original children, the original family, in essence, get disinherited because dad did not, with his new spouse, and perhaps even has a new family, did not draft things appropriately. So you can absolutely account for this in your drafting. We something we do every day. It's not that.

0: difficult, but you have to do it. Unfortunately for our caller here, you don't have a right to see it. You could ask your father to see it, and you know, if he doesn't want to share it, you know, you don't get to see it. Only beneficiaries after the person has died has a right to see the documents. Nothing ahead of time, and you know, but you know, given the sensitivity of the subject, I mean, I think you could express that to your father in a way that says, "Hey, I just want to make sure it's right. Is it right? You know? But yeah, there's no legal requirement to share that."
1: All right. John Hege, you're always on top of this stuff. HegeLaw.com. We'll get some more questions for John after the news on WGN.
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3: It's 84 degrees and sunny at 2:30. Good afternoon. I'm Sylvia Snowden. 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A jury acquits a Chicago rapper in a murder-for-hire plot. In sports, we'll bring you Big Ten football tonight when Iowa hosts rival Iowa State. 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In baseball news, the Cubs currently lead the Pirates 2-0 in the bottom of the fifth, and the White Sox play the Cards tonight at 6:15. If you're on the Stevenson, you're going to want to be on the lookout for an accident that's blocking traffic heading inbound just before Cicero. You should also be on the lookout if you're on the Eisenhower. There's an accident heading outbound between Costner and First Avenues. A Chicago rapper was acquitted in a murder-for-hire plot against a rival rapper. Lil Durk was accused of paying a group of men to shoot Quando Rondo in Los Angeles 4 years ago. Prosecutors say it was a revenge attack for the death of a close friend. Quando Rondo survived the shooting, but his cousin was killed. After 3 days of deliberations, a jury acquitted Lil Durk yesterday on all charges. It's been 1 month since a $1 billion Powerball jackpot was won with a ticket sold in Quincy, Illinois, but as of today, the winner has not come forward. A spokesperson with the Illinois Lottery says the winner has 1 year to present the winning ticket, but just 60 days if that winner wants to claim the cash option, which is $450 million. If nobody comes forward within 12 months of the drawing per state law, all unclaimed prize money will be transferred directly to the Illinois Common School Fund to support public education across the state. Newly declassified briefings show clear warnings to U.S. presidents before the 9/11 attacks. The documents are mainly from the daily intelligence briefings for former Presidents Clinton and George W. Bush, where both were warned Osama bin Laden was plotting to attack the U.S. using hijacked passenger jets. The Trump administration released the documents on the 25th anniversary of the attacks. CIA Director John Ratcliffe called it the single largest release of CIA analysis related to 9/11 ever. Here's your forecast from the WGN Weather Center. Today it'll be partly sunny and slightly humid with a high near 85. Tonight it'll be partly cloudy and cooler with a low near 63. And tomorrow we're expecting a high near 75. 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
9: Sunday morning. 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We'll play Two Truths and Eli. 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
11: And we'll be listening to that, Wendy Snyder. Hello, everyone. Got another 23 or so minutes left of Let's Get Legal, powered by the Illinois State Bar Association. John Heggie from Heggie Law. He does a lot of estate planning stuff, and we've got a lot of great questions for John. So let's go to the text line. 815. My parents are 74, 76. They still have the same will they made when we were kids. This is what we were talking about, John, at the top. One of the people they named as executor is dead. The other's 82. Does this invalidate the will, or does it just make things complicated?
12: It doesn't invalidate it, but it does make things a little more complicated than they should be. First off, I mean, I can't say it enough. We got to switch that to a trust. Got to get the big assets in the trust, get the retirement money. That's going to stay out of the trust, but make sure that has a beneficiary. Get the home has a beneficiary. So we don't want to go through probate. Probate's bad. We talked a little bit about the timeliness of it earlier. There's, you know, just great judges that we have in Cook County, but it's just a lot of people. It just takes a long time. But the main thing is it costs a lot of money. You know, you're looking at anywhere, you know, probably, I always just tell people, imagine $5,000 to $10,000. You could probably sometimes get it less than that, but just don't have just a will. We got to do a will and a trust, and don't have a will that has executors who are no longer with us listed. It should be updated at a minimum.
11: 773, my parents named me as trustee because I'm the oldest. My younger brother is somehow convinced I'm going to cheat him somehow. Should my parents name a neutral third party instead? Or do I just need to convince my younger brother that I'm just following the rules of the trust when I take over that trust? That's a good question.
12: So this is always a favorite topic of mine. So when my own parents passed away, I was not listed as the trustee. I'm an estates lawyer. This is what I do for a living.
11: But they didn't name you.
12: They named my older brother as the trustee.
11: Okay.
12: No.
11: I don't mean to
12: judge.
11: Laugh. I'm sorry.
12: No, it is kind of funny. And I never expected them to name me. You know, it's just a natural thing that people tend to do. I shy away from naming quote unquote neutral third parties, because quite frankly, they can charge, and perhaps they even should charge, you know, depending on the situation. I like to keep it in the family.

0: Your the younger brother of the caller or texter there is going to be get you know is able to get accountings, anything like that that the trustee is going to have to provide, and ultimately to kind of sign off on everything, the all of the beneficiaries have to agree. Yes, the trustee did the right job, and so there is a check and a balance.
1: HeggyLaw.com is the website people can go to. 847-272-7360. I got all that right, right, John?
0: You bet. Perfect.
1: What's next for mom and dad? That's going to be the name of our special in 2 weeks, by the way. John will join a big panel of folks for 2 hours, including Frank Wazalewski. And I'll give you the guest's name later on about who's also coming on that show in 2 weeks. I'm looking forward to it, John. You ready for a couple more questions?
0: You bet.
1: Okay, so someone texted in from the 847 that everyone, they say gift tax, they mean the estate tax, which these things are so confusing. So I totally get where the listener's coming from. But they say everyone focuses on the very high estate tax threshold, but not enough attention, they say, is paid to the much lower state threshold, which is $4 million. Any tips on how to protect assets from the state gift tax? Let's just first qualify that. It is $4 million, the estate tax in Illinois, which that sounds like a lot, John, but like it that includes everything, right? Including life insurance, right?
0: Yeah, it really does. And they're absolutely right. That's where people need to focus because, and particularly if you're in, married couples. It ultimately means $4 million between the two participants in the couple. So it's not just the $4 million a person. It's for them it becomes $4 million a couple because what you generally have in a situation like that is the one spouse passes away and they give everything to the surviving spouse. Now, if that total between what the spouse already had and what the first spouse gave them totals $4 million, that is a problem. So in general, each person does have a $4 million estate tax, but the real, it is confusing, but just to get to here briefly, the real problem is that the exemption, that $4 million you're allowed to have tax-free, does not transfer to the surviving spouse. So it goes away unless you use it. And the federal estate tax, which is first off much higher. When the first spouse passes and they leave everything to the survivor, they also leave their exemption to the survivor. So you get a double exemption for the surviving spouse under federal law. But Illinois, you lose one of the exemptions when you give it to the surviving spouse. So there's a key workaround in that we create a what they call like a it's technically called a Q-tip trust, but it's the popular term these days is bypass. We bypass the surviving spouse and make a new trust, a trust that they can access. But that's how we use both spouses' $4 million exemption. And you can protect up to $8 million that way. But if things total four, and that's real estate, that's life insurance, that's if you die in an accident, there's likely going to be a litigation that might yield some additional money. It's every possible thing under the sun. It's not whether or not you're liquid to 4 million. Not at all. It's the total assets, and you just have no idea how fast that can add up. I guarantee you, everyone listening to you is worth more than they think they are.
1: Well, I hope so. Yeah. And,
0: No, I had no feeling.
1: And I just also, you may have just said this, John, sorry, but I just want to make sure I reiterate how important this threshold is. It's not like every dollar over 4 million is taxed at an amount. It's like a cliff you fall off, basically, right?
0: Very much so. And you can estimate what the effective tax rate would be and things like that. But yeah, it's a really weird law. 3.99 is not a taxable estate. 4.01 is a taxable estate. Most taxes don't work that way, but this one does.
1: Okay. We have a caller has a question. Might be more financial planning, but maybe John will know the answer. Linda, you're on WGN. Hello. How are you?
2: Hi, I'm fine, and I know you'll have the answer. I have read that if you are the beneficiary of an IRA, and you're not the spouse, you have to that has to be spent or taken out of that account within 10 years. But if you're the spouse, there's no limit. Ask him if that's correct or not.
1: I think I know the answer to it. In fact, we were just talking about it earlier in the show with Mesereau, but this is confusing.

0: John, do you feel comfortable taking a swing at that? I know with the Secure Act that changed things a couple of years ago. Do you know, or do you want me to do the financial planner or the financial advice one?
1: Well, I'm going to tell you, I do know, but I absolutely want to hear you say it.
0: I think that spouses are good. They don't have to spend it in 10 years.
1: They don't, but everybody else does, basically.
0: Okay.
1: It's a weird thing, that's for sure. And that Secure Act now has been through a couple administrations. I don't think it's going to change back.
0: Yeah, I do think there still has to be distributions taken out of it if they're due, right?
1: Yes.
0: Okay.
1: You generally have 10 years to exhaust it. So, you know, sometimes with your financial planner, they might say, hey, let's wait 10 years because, and then we'll take it all. And that might be worth more than taking, 10% a year.
0: But spouses don't have the 10-year rule.
1: No.
0: Linda, you were right.
2: Well, and the value of your program is the 10 years is up on the 12th of September. And I had kind of forgotten about this, but I'm listening to your program and I'm thinking, wait a minute, I better confirm this information.
0: That is good to do. And now we better be right, Linda, because you got 4 days. But I'm reading right now on the IRS's website, exceptions for surviving spouses. So always better to check it out, Linda.
2: Right. I don't know whether the status changes because we have it all in the trust, but I'm sure the state would probably be ready to grab something if I missed the 10-year deadline and the case wasn't that I'm an exception as a spouse. So it makes me nervous. Thank you very, very much for the reassurance.
0: Thanks, Linda. Yeah, and I'm sure the state would gobble up anything that falls their way. John.
1: Yes, they're not shy.
0: Okay. All right, so that's good news. We had another text coming in. And we'll answer this quickly, John, because then we got to scoop it. The 847, my parents have a cabin in Wisconsin. They want the three kids to inherit it equally. I love it, but my sister lives across the country. My brother thinks that he could really use the money instead. How do you plan for that so we're not fighting over whether to sell it later? That's complicated.
1: Oh, yeah. The second generation and third generation of these vacation homes, that's where it gets messy. Make a deal with your siblings now and just have it in place. It'll make things easier. When the time comes, or encourage your parents to sell it and split the money three ways and everybody can go buy their own place.
0: What about, could you put into an LLC or something and have rules that govern it and members and stuff like that? Is that an option or is that really messy?
1: No, it's an option. Yeah. There's ways to do it, but the main thing is how you create a special land trust, you make an LLC or whatever you're going to do. You just have to have an agreement to start. You really can't force something on other people who don't want it. Just to have a conversation. It can be ugly. It sounds like there's a basis of a conversation already. One brother wants the money, the sister doesn't want it, and the one brother does want it. So they just got to find a way to make everybody equal in that and happy.
0: That's a good call. Last one, 815. My parents prepaid their funeral and cemetery expenses years ago. Nobody knows where the paperwork is or exactly what they bought. Is tracking that stuff down part of estate planning?
1: Yeah. But, ultimately, as long as they can remember where, it's really not much more than a phone call.
0: But if they're dead, they can't tell you where.
1: It's problematic, yeah. So, I want to do that ahead of time, for sure.
0: So, start asking those questions, and someone write it down, please. And everyone can write this down. HeggieLaw.com, HEGGIE Law.com, 847-272-7360. If you have more questions, keep on texting them in. Iridian, let's save any ones that come in extra. That'll give us a good primer for the next time John is on, which will very likely, I know you're coming on in 2 weeks, but you never know if we call you before then, John. You're an expert at this stuff. But for sure, in 2 weeks, we'll have you on the special program, okay?
1: Wonderful. Always a pleasure. Thank you very much.
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3: And again, that special is next Tuesday. So about 10 days from now, we'll do the What's Next for Mom and Dad, John Heggie, Frank Wazalewski, a couple of the other places that I mentioned as well. Hey, we're going to do a question of the day. We don't usually do it on Let's Get Legal, but we have a few extra moments after the break. And this is one I just learned myself. So let's see if you can get it. 312-981-7200. You'll get a WGN Radio t-shirt if you get the answer to this correct. Tariffs are in the news now, right? We've been talking about them now for a couple years, but they've made their way to the Supreme Court a couple different times. And it was more than a century ago that the justices were asked to settle a debate that sounds almost silly today, they had to decide, for the purposes of the law, what one very common thing actually was. And they unanimously ruled one way, even though scientifically they knew the answer was the other. What is the thing they had to rule on? Again, this was a century ago. It was a tariff case. Supreme Courts had to ask and settle a debate for the purposes of law that this common thing was what? What was the thing they had to rule? I'll tell you what they ruled after this, and hopefully you get the answer to the question of the day. 312-981-7200 on WGN.

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7: The race is on, and the president plans to hit the ground running. I'm Mike Vaccaro, News Nation Washington Bureau Chief. With only 53 days left before Election Day, President Trump says he's heading to the hustings, announcing at this week's RNC convention in Dallas that he'll campaign for 35 Republican candidates in tight races around the country. The first stop, North Carolina, for GOP Senate candidate Michael Whatley, who trails in polls to former Democratic Governor Roy Cooper. Cooper also ahead in the race for campaign cash as of August, outraising Whatley by $24 million. Another race key for Republicans if they are to hold on to control of the Senate, Texas. During his closing speech in Dallas, Trump calling on Texans to support current State Attorney General Ken Paxton. That race is tight, with Democrat James Tallarico vying to become the first Democrat elected to the Senate in almost 40 years from Texas. Currently, Republicans hold just a three-seat advantage, and the vice president is a tiebreaker in the Senate. The president vows to go to all 35 races and even says in a couple of races, he'll go twice. I'm Mike Vaccaro, and this is the News Nation Political Minute.
8: Okay, we've stumped the callers, apparently, but some of the texters are chiming in. Got a call to win, though. The question of the day here on Let's Get Legal. Tariffs are in the news now, but they've made their way to the Supreme Court many times. And more than a century ago, the justices were asked to settle a debate that sounds almost silly today. They had to decide for the purposes of the law what one very common thing actually was. And they unanimously ruled one way, even though scientifically they knew that the answer was the other. What was the thing they had to determine was X or Y? And you don't have to tell me the X or the Y. Just tell me the thing. I don't know if I made that more confusing. But at least some texters got it. Got a call to win, though. 312-981-7200 if you've got a guess. Hey, get ready for a night with a Chicago football legend. WGN Radio bringing Hall of Famer Dan Hapton to Bartolini's on Tuesday, September 15th. It's going to be from 6 to 8 p.m. You'll meet Dan, you'll get a photo, and win some great prizes. And, of course, enjoy Bartolini's world-famous meatballs. Bartolini's is family-owned since 1995, and they were the winner of WGN's Pizza Madness Challenge. And grab the family. Come hang out with Dan Hapton. That'll be this Tuesday, the 15th, 6 to 8 p.m. at Bartolini's.

0: 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Call 708-396-2333. Okay, phone line's lighting up a bit. I'll let Neil give get some answers and see what we got, and then we'll take some callers here before we wrap things up. We will have a great week of Your Money Matters ahead. I'll do a Mesereau Monday, of course. Going to be chatting with our friend Lenny File on Monday as well. He's going to talk a little bit about the world of where data centers intersect with the world of real estate. He knows that world, and well, okay, what do the data centers mean when you're buying them one way or another? Okay, phone lines are lighting up. A lot of people guessing the same thing. So we'll go to the person that guessed it first. Doug, the Supreme Court many years ago, they had to rule about something. What was it about?
1: It was a tomato.
0: And what were they trying to determine about the tomato, Doug?
1: Whether it was a vegetable or a fruit.
0: And what did they decide?
1: I think they decided it was a vegetable.
0: The case was Nix versus Hedden, decided unanimously in 1893. They started the case because imported vegetables were subject to a 10% tariff, but fruits were duty-free. The importers argued a tomato is botanically a fruit, so they shouldn't have to pay the vegetable tariff. The government argued that in ordinary, everyday language, people consider it a vegetable. So the Supreme Court said, science isn't an issue. We're throwing that out here. Tomatoes may technically be fruits, but they are generally eaten with the main meal rather than a dessert, so the ordinary meaning of the word controlled. So, the result was, for the purposes of U.S. tariff law, the Supreme Court declared the tomato a vegetable. The importers lost, and they had to pay the tariff. Doug, do you consider it a fruit or a vegetable?
1: A vegetable.
0: Yeah, okay. So you agree with the Supreme Court here, not science?
1: Yeah, I would.
0: That's fine. Doug, I didn't put you on the line to ask you your opinion on it. You got the question right. Congratulations. Hang on the line. You'll get your WGN Radio t-shirt, okay?
1: Thank you.
0: All right, that's Doug who won. Diane and Dawn and a host of other people that have a name that starts with the letter D, apparently. You guys are the ones calling in today. You had it right, but you just didn't call in as early as Doug. That full conversation, by the way, with Mike Leonard and Patrick Dolan, going to be up at WGNradio.com. If you missed it, in the 1 o'clock hour, we broke down everything that you need to know about the law that went into effect today, essentially Medically Assisted in Dying Act. And obviously, that took on even interesting wrinkles and more importance after Judy's passing yesterday, legendary from Kathy and Judy, as you all know by now. And a lot of that content is also at WGNradio.com. Great conversations with Kathy O'Malley and Steve Bertrand. All of it's up on the website if you like to check it on out. That'll do it for Let's Get Legal, powered by the Illinois State Bar Association. We'll be on next week at the same time. News next from the Northwestern Medicine Newsroom.
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3: It's 85 degrees and partly sunny at 3 o'clock. Good afternoon, I'm Sylvia Snowden. 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A teen girl faces charges for pushing a man off a CTA train. If you're on I-55, you should be on the lookout for an accident heading outbound at Route 53. You're also going to want to be on the lookout if you're on I-80-94. There's an accident there heading eastbound at Torrance. Felony charges have been filed against a 15-year-old girl accused of killing a man after pushing him from a moving CTA train on Monday afternoon. WGN's Molly Cavanaugh reports.
4: Chicago police say the teen has been charged with several felonies, including first-degree murder, mob action, and aggravated battery. According to police, the teen was one of three people that allegedly pushed 29-year-old Kyle Bickham from the moving train car on the CTA Red Line train at around 2:30 Monday afternoon between the 63rd and 69th Street stops. Video allegedly shows one suspect opening a side door of the train before three people pushed Bickham onto the tracks. He became incapacitated after landing on the third rail and was later struck by an oncoming train.
3: The teen is set to appear in court today. A woman who was rescued from Lake Michigan has died. Crews pulled the woman out of the water near Monroe Harbor last night. She was unconscious when she was taken to the hospital where she was pronounced dead. Police are still investigating what happened. An autopsy will be performed later today. Americans may have a shorter work week if a new bill introduced in Congress somehow passes. The 32-Hour Work Week Act, introduced this week by Senator Bernie Sanders and Representative Mark Tacano, would slowly lower the overtime threshold from the current 40 hours a week to 32. The act would also look to prevent employers from cutting workers' pay or benefits in response to the proposed reduction in work hours. And WGN Sports Times 302. 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In baseball news, the Cubs now trail the Pirates with a score of 3-2, the top of the seventh. Here's your forecast from the WGN Weather Center. Today it'll be partly sunny and slightly humid with a high near 85. Tonight it'll be partly cloudy and cooler with a low near 63. And tomorrow we're expecting a high somewhere near 75 degrees. It's currently 87 at O'Hare, 86 at Midway, and 86 along our lakefront. 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
1: With America's number one frontline travel journalist.
0: And now, the man who travels over 400,000 miles each year, Peter Greenberg.
2: Hi, everybody. Peter Greenberg here with another edition of Peter Greenberg Worldwide for the second weekend of September 2026. And of course, I hope you're enjoying wherever you happen to be this weekend. A moment, of course, of reflection, remembrance, and honor as we commemorate the 25th anniversary, if you will, of a dark day in American history. We devoted last week's show entirely to that subject. But of course, that subject isn't just once a year. We think about it every day. And I'll talk about that in a little bit. But first, I hope you're having a great weekend wherever you happen to be. Let me tell you where we happen to be. Get out those maps, boys and girls. 36 degrees, 10 minutes north, 115 degrees, 8 minutes west. We are in Las Vegas, Nevada at Caesar's Palace. Basically, a company that's celebrating its 60th anniversary. And of course, also part of that, Nobu. You know, it started out as a restaurant sensation, still is a restaurant sensation, and now it's a luxury hotel brand, even within Caesar's Palace here in Las Vegas. Lots to talk about there as well. But let's first go back and talk about the events of 25 years ago and how they impacted our lives today. I said it's a moment of remembrance and honor. I was there covering it for NBC. I was literally about to go on the air when the first plane hit the building. I was then on the Today Show. I recounted that story last week on the show, but suffice to say, what I didn't say last week is that I lost friends in the towers and people that I grew up with. At least once a year, I will go by to that reflecting pool down where the Twin Towers used to stand and find the name and the names of the people I remember, just to be able to go over there and say my thoughts and think my thoughts. And it is something that we have to think about every day. There is good news. There's not been a successful hijacking of an American airliner in 25 years, although there have been acts of terrorism. There have been acts of disruption and violence. Passenger behavior is different these days. If somebody disrupts a plane, other passengers stand up and back up the flight attendants and the flight crew, either physically de-escalating, verbally de-escalating, or both. And it raises the issue, of course,

in terms of disruptive passengers, whether we need an industry-wide ban on those passengers that goes across every airline, not just the airline they disrupted. That's a continuing issue. And then something else to talk about, and that is security itself. How has that changed? You know, we have almost 24 years, if you will, of the TSA. They weren't around back on 9/11. It was mostly private security. Now it's federally mandated in one of the largest, if not the largest, federal agency we have in the United States. And, you know, they've been making inroads without compromising security in the world of biometrics, in terms of earlier clearance, trusted traveler programs. Even recently, the TSA instituted something called Gateside, which now will allow you, if you want to accompany a friend or family member or a significant other to the gate, you don't need a boarding pass or a ticket. You just have to register as a trusted traveler on the TSA website 2 to 3 days in advance, and you get a chance to do that. Conversely, you can also go to the gate to meet an arriving passenger, friend, relative, or loved one. Little things like that that can make a big difference without compromising security. On the technology side, we know there are machines now that can distinguish between a diet soda and Semtex, although we still have to, you know, watch the number of liquids you bring in terms of the amount. Hopefully they'll be installing those systems in 2027, more than likely 2028. But the bottom line is, it's our way of life now, wherever we go. And of course, the U.S. led the way in that. Other countries are getting up to speed as well, especially third world countries that never paid much attention to that, that have now gotten their act together as well. One other thing to talk about, and that is what just happened at the Miami airport a couple of days ago, the crash of that Boeing 767 cargo plane, the Amazon Prime plane, when it went off the end of the runway, killing five people. Terrible, terrible, tragic situation. And as we begin the investigation, and yes, I'm talking to the NTSB, and the available evidence seems to suggest, and the other pilots that are our regular sources of information on this show are concurring, that it seems to be a case of totally avoidable pilot error. Every pilot will tell you that when you're on an approach, if your approach is stable, you land at the threshold of the runway, about a quarter of the way down the runway, which gives you plenty of time to adequately brake and come to a safe stop at the right speed, at the right angle. In this case, this plane was coming in too high and too hot, meaning he was coming in too long on the runway and too fast. Every pilot will tell you that that's not a stabilized approach. And there's one prescription that you do right away. It's go around. You do a go around. The throttles on the engines are labeled TOGA. That means takeoff go around power, that you need all the power you can get. The cockpit voice recorder has been transcribed, as has been analyzed the flight data recorder and the tail. Both were recovered. And neither pilot declared an emergency on the approach, although there was good visibility. So when you're landing that long on the runway, you already know not to do it. But they seemed to be committed to land, and they did it anyway. They were unable to stop, and the rest we know about. Not a good thing. Could that have been avoided? Of course. It's about cockpit management, and it's about making sure you not only have a checklist, but a plan B for the go-around. And a go-around is just, hey, I'm going to go around. It's, if we have to go around, which way are we turning? Left, right, what's our heading going to be? What's our speed got to be to do the safe go-around? Did they go through that checklist? Or did they just say, one-dimensionally, we're landing? The investigators, of course, will figure that out. There's also the physical structure of the airport itself. The runways were long enough, but if you have a plane where the brakes don't work, by the way, no indication that the brakes didn't work on this plane, or that the engines wouldn't spool down, or the thrust reversers didn't work, no indication that happened either. But if you have a plane that's going too fast and is about to go off the end of the runway, you have a system now that's in place in many airports. It looks like part of the runway. It's not. It's at the end of the runway on both ends. And what it is, it's sort of a collapsible form of quicksand. It acts like it. So it not only slows the plane down, it sinks into it and doesn't do a runway excursion, meaning going totally off the end of the runway like this 767 did. Now, there are a lot of people out there who will tell you, oh, this plane was too old. Indeed, it was 32 years old. It had flown for many other airlines. But the age of an airline

0: plane is not necessarily relevant if they've had the right maintenance at the right intervals and the right inspections. Right now, what this is shaping up as is a case of pilot error. And in that respect, there's no excuse for that, and certain careers may be over as a result of it. But we will see, and I will report on that in the days and weeks ahead. When we come back to Caesar's Palace, we're going to check in with the CEO of one of my favorite books out there, Atlas Obscura, with her take on what's going on in the world of travel, where we're going, and most importantly, maybe even how we're going. And then a deep dive into a Las Vegas icon, Caesar's Palace, and the history it contains and still lives today. Back with more as Peter Greenberg Worldwide returns from Las Vegas right after this.
1: Your flight might be late, but we're right on time. Peter Greenberg Worldwide will be right back.
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1: Peter Greenberg back with you as Peter Greenberg Worldwide continues from Caesars Palace in Las Vegas. Of course, you can always reach me. You know the drill. Just email me, peter@petergreenberg.com, with your name, phone number. Don't forget the phone number. Question or problem, we will solve it right here on the air as we do throughout every show that we do. If you've heard the show before, then you know I'm a fan of the book I'm about to mention. One of the reasons why I'm a fan of this book is I can actually open it to any page at random and learn something. It's not linear in that regard. It's just wild. I love it. And for somebody who travels like I do, and for people who listen to the show who travel, it's a must read. The name of the book, Atlas Obscura. And joining me now, the CEO of Atlas Obscura, Louise Story. Hello, Louise.
2: Hi, Peter. I'm so glad to be here. And you know, I'm not only the CEO, I'm the co-editor of our

0: This is coming out now. This month, we're launching a country tracker in our free mobile app. We have a free mobile app. It's Atlas Obscura. And you can track all the countries you go to. So actually, Peter, I've been doing research on all the different agreements around how many countries and territories there are. And there are debates about whether you break out Crimea or whether you break out different parts of the Middle East. And so there are some debates, but we're going with 248.
1: All right. So, Louise, I got to ask the question then. How many have you been?
0: Well, I've been to 40 countries, but Peter, I've been to all 50 states. I did, you know, with this 250th anniversary of our country and the fact that I co-wrote this America Bureau book and editing it, I, with our audience, did my 50 state quest this year, and people gave me tips. I actually stopped and had barbecues with some of our Atlas Obscura community members at their homes and had so many invitations to stay with people. It was amazing. And so I've been to all of our states, and now I've got to just keep increasing my country.
1: And a little statistic I'd like to share with my listeners, for the first time in America's history, actually 50% of Americans now actually have a U.S. passport. And,
0: yeah.
1: And to put that in perspective, in 1990, not that long ago, only 5% of Americans had a passport in 1990. It then started to grow in 2007 when they changed the rules requiring you to have a passport to go to Mexico or Canada. But most of the people who got those passports weren't travelers. They were truckers.
0: Right.
1: They needed it. But guess what? Last year, 2025, something like 24 million individual trips to Europe in the summer of 25, and even more this year. So the good news is we're actually getting out and seeing the world. For the other 49.5% of you, shame on you. Go get a passport. And by the way, this is the perfect time of the year to either apply for one or get a renewal, because the lines aren't long, and you'll probably get it back once you apply for it or apply for a renewal in about 6 weeks. The other thing I should...
0: What about maybe those people are not getting passports because maybe they're seeing our own country. You know, only 2% of Americans have been to all 50 states. So don't you see value in them traveling around the United States?
1: Well, thank you for promoting the country. But bottom line is, I see value in traveling anywhere. However, I think what a passport gives you is an option.
0: That's true.
1: And if you don't have the passport, you're trapped.
0: That's true.
1: You don't have those options. And the other thing is this. For the other 49%, you're missing out. You're missing out. And I've had people that have worked for me, and I just assumed they had a passport. I said, hey, we're leaving for London tomorrow. And they went, and you know what? They're no longer working for me.
0: Interesting.
1: Yeah.
0: No, I mean, it is the best thing in life, I think, to get to meet people around the world and see totally different places. And that's really the spirit of what we do at Atlas Obscura, is try to help people figure out, when they go places, those things they can do that they'll remember forever, you know, that are really unique.
1: I want to go back to what you just said. You've been to all 50 states. How long did it take you to do it, Louise?
0: Yeah. Well, you know, I had been to 39 as of January when we introduced our state tracker. And so I realized, okay, 39, I can get to 50 by July 4th. And so I had to do those 11 amidst other work and so on. But I did those 11, and I did them really in partnership with our audience. And on July 4th, I landed in Alaska, my 50th state. My airplane, Alaska Air, the team on the boat, on the plane, announced it to the whole plane. And I got an applause from the entire plane for arriving in my 50th state. It was really amazing.
1: But you know what's interesting? I wasn't going to pick Alaska. I thought your 50th state would have been North Dakota.
0: I went to North Dakota in 2001.
1: Wow. You were a pioneer. You were a pioneer. I mean, you know, it's interesting. You know, you go back to how many people have never been to North Dakota. It became a running joke during the administration of President Obama because he'd never been. And he said, but before I end my presidency, I'm going to North Dakota. And 2 months before he left office, he got on Air Force One and landed in Bismarck. So he made it.
0: And, you know, they give you a T-shirt if you do your 50th state in North Dakota.
1: Oh, really? Oh,
0: yeah,
1: wow.
0: the some of the states and cities where they have a whole program about make that your 50th.
1: And by the way, what's in North Dakota now? The latest presidential library, the Teddy Roosevelt.
0: It looks amazing. Yeah.
1: We're going to be actually broadcasting from there very soon. We're looking forward to it.
0: That's awesome.
1: But of all your travels now that you claim you have the T-shirt, or maybe not, at least you've been to the 50 states, Were there any

0: surprises for you that you were not expecting?
1: You know, the biggest surprise to me, and it's really fundamentally changed the way I will travel my entire life now, is that you can find something super interesting wherever you are. And so I love traveling far, and I do it a lot, but also living in the state of mind that you'll stop and understand what's interesting about this or that sculpture, or why is that, you know, bookstore there, and what's the story. And I had a moment when I was in Western Nebraska on the 50 State Quest, where I had gone to Carhenge, like Stonehenge made of cars. And I was there a short time, and I looked in the Atlas Obscura mobile app, and there were five other places I would have loved to go to within an hour, but I had to leave. And then one of my friends from the New York City area texted me and said, "Where are you today?" And I said, "I'm in Western Nebraska." And she said, "Oh, so you're in the middle of nowhere." And a light bulb went off, and I just wrote her back and said, "No, I am in the middle of somewhere." And understanding that everywhere is a somewhere and leaning into that is amazing. And that's what, you know, I love about Atlas Obscura, and what we have from all of our members is we really have dots everywhere, and they are interesting dots on our map. And that's been the biggest thing that I've realized during this.
0: Well, you know, you just really talked about the essential component of a successful travel experience. It's called the conversation. You have to have it. And, you know, I have a rule. I don't know if you have the same rule. My rule is if I go to a destination, I will visit only one museum, but I will immerse myself in that museum. I'm not trying to tick off a box and doing six museums in a day. That's
1: right.
0: That's hopeless. I pick one museum, but then I find somebody I can talk to who can, not necessarily a tour guide, but somebody who's interested in that museum.
1: Right.
0: To talk to me about giving me the kind of context and perspective I need so I can understand what I'm looking at.
1: Right.
0: And that's what it is. People need to put down their cell phones and start having conversations. That's what opens every door. And I guarantee that everybody listening to this show will have at least one experience where it wasn't part of their plan. They turned left instead of turning right and ended up talking to somebody that either became a lifelong friend or a significant other, but at least gave them a travel experience they would never otherwise have had.
1: No, you're right. And we've done a lot of conversations and surveys and so on with our audience about what makes trips transformative to them. And routinely, it's when something went wrong and then they figured out how to work it out, often with the help of some random person they met.
0: Exactly.
1: And so, you know, people spend so much time trying to plan the perfect trip, but if they're so perfect, they're probably not going to be your most transformative one.
0: You know what? It's not about the experience as much as it is the recovery.
1: And right.
0: I truly believe that. Luis Story, the CEO of Atlas Obscura and the co-author of the new book coming out called
1: America Obscura. It's up for pre-order now. Check it out. And check out our mobile app at Atlas Obscura.
0: Hey, thanks for joining us once again, Luis, and congratulations on getting to North Dakota.
1: Thanks, Peter. See you soon.
0: Back with more right after this.
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5: It's 85 degrees and partly sunny at 3:30. Good afternoon. 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In baseball news, the Cubs are still trailing the Pirates with a score of 3-2 in the bottom of the eighth. The White Sox will play the Cards tonight at 6:15. If you're on I-55, you should be on the lookout for an accident heading outbound at Route 53. You're also going to want to be on the lookout if you're on I-80-94. There's an accident there heading eastbound at Torrance. Some Medicaid recipients in Illinois are finding out they're about to lose that medical coverage. It's because of changes from the so-called Big Beautiful Bill that was passed by the federal government. About 8,500 people who are not U.S. citizens but have legal status will lose coverage October 1st. Another 700,000 people could lose coverage next year if they don't meet work, school, or volunteer requirements. They'll also have to prove their eligibility every 6 months instead of once a year. About 3 million people in Illinois have Medicaid. Several large companies are reportedly planning health benefit cutbacks in 2027. While Disney, Bloomberg, Starbucks, Deloitte, and the City of Dallas are among those expected to trim healthcare spending next year, consulting firm PwC says health plans are projecting the highest medical costs expected to rise 9% in 2027. Insure Aon predicted higher costs, with U.S. employer healthcare costs rising 9.5% next year. That would push average costs over $19,000 per employee. And here's your forecast from the WGN Weather Center. Today it'll be partly sunny and slightly humid with a high near 85. Tonight it'll be partly cloudy and cooler with a low near 63. And tomorrow we are expecting a high somewhere near 75 degrees. It is currently 86 degrees at O'Hare, 87 degrees at Midway, and 86 degrees along our lakefront. 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
0: Peter Greenberg back with you as Peter Greenberg Worldwide continues from Caesar's Palace right here in Las Vegas. And of course, you know the drill. You can always find me by emailing me, peter@petergreenberg.com, with your name, phone number. Don't forget the phone number. Question or problem, we will solve it right here on the air throughout every show that we do. In the interest of history, let me go back. Caesar's Palace is 60 years old this year. And that means it opened in 1966. I first came here 5 years later in 1971 as a junior correspondent for Newsweek magazine covering, are you ready? The mob. I was covering, if you see the movie Casino, everybody who played a character in that movie, every one of those characters I interviewed. Everybody from Lefty Rosenthal to Tony the Ant Spilotro to the guy who was running the Bank of Las Vegas. It was amazing to watch that movie because they got it right. But that's what brought me here. And then I kept coming back to do Sinatra. I kept coming back to do Paul Anka. I mean, all the guys who were headlining back then and there. Then later on in 1980, I did the Grand Prix with Paul Newman. When I did the Playboy interview with him and spent 4 weeks with him, driving around the track with his driver. I still have that photograph of him and me and Danny Sullivan, the way before the F1 came to Las Vegas. And then, of course, coming back year after year after year and seeing the evolution of it, someone who knows that better than anybody is my next guest. He's the chief commercial officer for Caesars, Sean McBurney. How are you, sir?
8: I'm doing great, Peter. Thank you for having us.
0: And, you know, it's one thing to say 60 years in a city that's pretty young to begin with.
8: That's right.
0: I mean, when you think about the history of Vegas, really, it only goes back maybe 75 or 80 years as we know it.

0: before it was just desert. What's the biggest change for you?
1: Well, you know, Las Vegas has evolved in extraordinary ways over the last 60 years. And so many of those innovations really started here at Caesars Palace. If you think about destination retail, you know, when we opened in 1966, people came to Las Vegas to gamble, full stop.
0: And that's what it always was. In fact, the rooms were nothing to write home about.
1: Right.
0: You know that.
1: Right.
0: Right? They didn't want you in the room.
1: That's right.
0: They wanted you out of that room and on the floor gambling.
1: Right.
0: Right? Way before sommeliers discovered Las Vegas, way before the entertainment scene came here in a very big way, and if you did go to a show, the ticket was not expensive. You sat in a red banquette half moon chair for prime rib and a cocktail. And it was an 8 o'clock show. You were done by 10. Why? To get back on the floor and gamble.
1: Right, right. So in 1966, you came here to gamble full stop. You fast forward to today, destination retail, destination dining, the resident headliner model with the biggest celebrities in the world calling this home, major nightlife, major day life. And all of those innovations were really birthed here at Caesars Palace. Of course, it's pervasive throughout the market now, but all of those ideas, all of those amenities were birthed here at Caesars Palace.
0: I mean, I remember driving down the strip in my rental car in like 1976, and every marquee, there weren't that many marquees, but you had Wayne Newton at the Frontier, you had Sinatra at Caesars, you had Diana Ross at the MGM, or Sammy Davis Jr., right?
1: Right.
0: But that was about it, right?
1: Right.
0: Not anymore.
1: Not anymore. The biggest entertainers around the world seek out Las Vegas. The quality of entertainment here has never been better. And when you think about all these innovations that happened at Caesars Palace, what makes us so proud is that we continue to be leaders in those categories. We just didn't introduce them and fade away. The property is more attractive and has more to offer than any time in its 60-year history.
0: I mean, I go back when they did the Grand Prix here, and I was literally racing around Caesars Palace. All that road's gone.
1: Right.
0: It's been replaced by how many rooms?
1: Well, we started off with about 450 rooms. We're about 10 times that size now. So this resort has just about 4,000 guest rooms. It's one of the largest resorts in the world.
0: Right. And then how many pools?
1: We have we have six pools now. Six, actually seven now that we have Omnia Day Club.
0: Okay. And then you have a hotel within a hotel.
1: That's right, at Nobu. The first Nobu ever was here at Caesars Palace, and now they have 30, 40, 50 in the portfolio. But that started here.
0: Wow. And then, of course, the entertainment.
1: That's right. That's right. And it's never been stronger. And more to announce. If you think of Lisa from Blackpink, it would be the first Korean residency in the history of Las Vegas, and it's happening here at Caesars Palace.
0: A K-pop residency.
1: That's right.
0: Unbelievable.
1: Yeah.
0: And then, of course, there's the food. Well, I'll get to the food in a little bit because it's out of control. I mean, truly out of control.
1: Right.
0: I mean, I'm happy that I lost 40 pounds, but I'm not happy that I lost 40 pounds here.
1: Right.
0: You can't do that.
1: Right.
0: Now, where does gaming come into this now? Because gaming is no longer the main source of your revenue.
1: That's right. About 65% of our revenue now comes from non-gaming. It's the hotel business, it's the enormous food and beverage business, it's the entertainment business and the convention business. The reality is there's been the proliferation of gaming throughout the country, so there's a lot of places where you can go and gamble. It is an important part of who we are, and it's still a meaningful amount of our revenues and our EBITDA, but the reality is the other verticals are now bigger than the gaming vertical.
0: See, you said the word EBITDA, spoken like a true chief commercial officer. But the bottom line is, when people come to Las Vegas now, most of my friends are saying, oh, I can't wait to go play blackjack. They're not saying that. They're coming here, and we've seen this all around the country. In fact, we've seen it all around the world. 27% of the people who went to a music sport event last year flew there. That never used to be the case.
1: And there's nowhere better than Las Vegas, because if you want to see your team...
0: Can you hold that thought for a second?
1: Yeah.
0: We're going to take a quick break. Talking to Sean McBurney. We'll be back with me, Peter Greenberg, and Sean right after this.
2: Your flight might be late, but we're right on time. Peter Greenberg Worldwide will be right back.
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0: Peter Greenberg back with you, talking to Sean McBurney, the Chief Commercial Officer here at Caesars Palace. We were just talking about, for lack of a better description, the Taylor Swift effect, where 27% of the people who went to a sporting event or a concert last year flew there. I mean, right now, we're seeing airlines change their schedules just for those events, including sporting events where you don't even know who's going to be playing, right? Bowl games, they're adding extra flights. Home games of football teams that you don't even know if they're going to win or lose. Like, if you went to my school, Wisconsin, you know they're going to lose. But the point is, they're doing that now, and they're filling the stadiums.
1: Right, and there's nowhere better in the country to do it than Las Vegas. If you want to see your team on the road, you fly into Las Vegas, you're 15 minutes from the airport to the heart of the Strip. The venues are world-class with Allegiant Stadium, T-Mobile, the A's are building their new stadium.
0: Before you get to that, you have the Golden Knights.
1: That's right.
0: They're the toughest ticket to get in town.
1: That's right, yeah.
0: Right? I think they're the most expensive hockey ticket.
1: And the show they put on is incredible.
0: All right, so there's one.
1: Right.
0: They tore down the Tropicana. That's where the baseball stadium's going.
1: That's right. It's coming out of the ground now.
0: And that's the Oakland A's, right?
1: That's right.
0: Okay. What about the NBA? We're still waiting.
1: There's still a lot of chatter on that. And we would love to see the NBA come to Las Vegas. You know, sports in Las Vegas go together hand in glove. And when you come out here as a guest, the venue venues are extraordinary, but there are so many other experiences you can bolt onto that. You can have incredible dinners, incredible nightlife. You can see a concert while you're here to see your sporting team. So there's more that this city offers than any other city in the world if you're coming out here for sports.
0: Words hand and glove, and you forgot one, boxing.
1: That's right.
0: Because I go back to the days of Muhammad Ali, and a very good friend of mine, one of the all-time great sports photographers of all time, Neil Leifer. In fact, he had a gallery here at Caesars. He took that famous photograph of Sonny Liston on the mat with Muhammad Ali over him, right when he knocked him out. I mean, and you still have the big boxing matches.
1: That's right. That's right.
0: Is there a slow week in Vegas now?
1: It's all relative. But if you think about the second quarter for us, we have 21,000 hotel rooms. We ran at 95% occupancy. If you look at the totality of the year, we run the totality of the year at 95% occupancy. So are there little pockets of softness? Yes. And I think this is one of the misconceptions, is that Vegas is soft and Vegas is slow. I can think of a lot of cities in the world that would love to say they run at 95% occupancy on average across 365 days.
0: Although the numbers that I saw about in 2025, about an 8% drop in visitors, that was real.
1: Yeah, there was a slight drop in visitors. We still on average ran 95% of our rooms were full.
0: Did you discount?
1: Yeah, you saw a little bit of softness in rate. Right. We certainly saw a little bit of softness in rate. And I think what you're seeing now is the visitation trends are reverting back to what we saw pre-COVID, where summer isn't as attractive a time. It's 120 degrees outside right now. It's understandable that the demand in the summertime
0: but John,
1: is soft.
0: It's a dry heat.
1: It is. Well, today it's actually it's a little
0: John,
1: humid today.
0: John, my oven's a dry heat, too.
1: That's right.
0: And I'm not living there.
1: That's right.
0: Okay, but I get it.
1: Yeah. So I think, you know, coming out of COVID, there was a surge of demand. Summers were very strong. And now we're seeing the visitation patterns start to reflect what we saw pre-COVID. And that's what I'd expect to see going forward.
0: One of the other things that you just touched upon, you talked about nightlife, you talked about daylife. That was never a high attraction here. And now, what does it cost to get a cabana at the pool?
1: Right.
0: Oh, my God. I mean, you're seeing people, I mean, I have no idea, by the way, I have no idea where they're getting the money, no clue whatsoever, but they're dropping between $5,000 and $10,000 a day just for a cabana and bar service at the pool.
1: Yeah, and I think the important additional note is they're also seeing the biggest, most famous DJs in the world. So it's not just a cabana.
0: Right.
1: It's an entertainment experience that they're going to spend the majority of the day at a pool with a cabana, with beverage service, seeing Tiesto perform. So it is certainly a different experience than if you go back 60 years and you have a little cabana by the pool. It's become immersive. And really the entertainment is over the top.
0: And by the way, you mentioned Tiesto. He ain't 1995 either.
1: That's right.
0: I mean, these guys are commanding unreal six-figure.
1: Yeah, I mean, they are as popular and, when you think of who would go in the Coliseum, they're that level of talent now. Not that they would go in the Coliseum, but, you know, what it requires to hire them, the draws that they have. Omnia will do 4,000 people a night. The Coliseum has 4,000 seats. So, you know, the nightclubs and the day clubs are driving similar business to what these large destination residency theaters are doing.
0: It's amazing. All right, so before we take a break, I want you to think of this. You've been here how long?
1: This is my 20th anniversary.
0: So they haven't found out yet?
1: They haven't. Okay, no, I've been fooling them a long time.
0: Okay. So in the 20 years that you've been here, what's the one change? I want you to think about this before we take a break. What's the one change in Vegas you never saw coming? What's the one thing in Vegas that surprised you the most that you then had to quickly adapt to? Because, you know, Las Vegas is constantly reinventing itself. There's no doubt about that. But there's a reason for the reinvention. Somebody did not see something coming. And then guess what? It then showed up. So we'll talk about that with Sean McBurney, the Chief Commercial Officer right here at Caesars Palace, as Peter Griever Worldwide returns right after this.
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0: And we're back, Peter Greenberg here at Caesar's Palace, celebrating its 60th anniversary, talking with Sean McBurney, the Chief Commercial Officer. Everybody goes through changes. Vegas changes by the hour. So in your 20 years here, and by the way, you started at what position?
1: I started off as a president's associate. The first real job was the casino marketing manager for the junior host team at Harrah's Las Vegas.
0: So you were trying to wrangle me to the tables.
1: I was trying very hard. Yeah, right. That was my job.
0: In those days, you were looking for whales.
1: That's right.
0: And you were sending the planes for them.
1: That level I wasn't, but that was certainly a tool for the bigger producers. So absolutely.
0: So you sent a station wagon for me.
1: That's right.
0: I'm just double checking. Okay. But from that point to now, what's the one change you never saw coming?
1: I'll focus on one. Of course, you know, nobody saw COVID coming, but we understand that well at this point. From a business trend perspective, when I started, sports and gaming always had a great relationship. However, the leagues and gaming didn't want an association. The leagues didn't want an association.
0: In fact, I remember you could not even bet on UNLV here in Las Vegas.
1: And you couldn't use the word Super Bowl. You were prohibited from using the word Super Bowl. So there was a relationship that was very, very separate.
0: Although, let's be honest, the NFL trying to maintain that separation was like, Inspector, the Claude character in Casablanca shocked to finding out that gambling was going on and collecting his winnings from the night before.
1: Right, right.
0: Claude Rains. That's who it was. Yeah, right? Because
1: the NFL, like a light switch.
0: They partnered.
1: They partnered, and it's great for the leagues, it's great for our business, and it's great for the fan experience. In-game betting, if there's a blowout game, those games can still be really interesting with in-game betting. And you know, the relationship that we now have with the leagues are extraordinary.
0: So what you're trying to tell me, there's no such thing as a garbage touchdown now?
1: That you could say that. You could say that.
0: Wow.
1: And so
0: they're betting on every play.
1: You can there's the amount of bets that you can make are really extraordinary. And so that's something that, not that I didn't see it coming, but I never would have guessed that it would happen so quickly. To think 10 years ago or 15 years ago, we didn't have any teams, and now, you know, effectively

0: every major league is going to be in Las Vegas, and the teams are thriving. And the relationship with the casinos are unbelievably strong. So that's something that I didn't necessarily see happening the way that it did and the speed with which it rolled out.
1: Now, you've got Allegiant Stadium here. That's where the world champion, not Raiders, play. Sorry, I had to say it. But couldn't that stadium be converted for baseball too, or no?
0: Well, whether it could or not, we're building the baseball stadium.
1: Yeah.
0: So the A's are building their own venue, and it's on the south end of the Strip.
1: It's where the Tropicana used to be.
0: It's where the Tropicana used to be, and we will have, I think this is safe to say, of any city in the world, the most up-to-date venues for all the major leagues. And so when you go there, the games are great, but the venues are incredible. So we are excited by that. It's been great for Las Vegas.
1: And what that does, I would guess, and you'll tell me if I'm wrong, is that it takes your average stay and it extends it.
0: Well, it does that, and it also gives customers another reason to visit. So as you have this proliferation of gaming, you can gamble a lot of different places. This is another reason for people to want to come to Las Vegas, because they can see their team on the road, and there's no better place to see it your team on the road than here, for all the obvious reasons.
1: Okay. Stupid question. Can you actually gamble at the game?
0: Well, yeah. I mean, if you have your mobile app, you certainly can.
1: So people are doing that too?
0: That's right. That's right.
1: Wow.
0: Yeah. So it's an exciting time. What's happening in sports betting is certainly very exciting. What's happening in sports broadly is exciting. It's been a great catalyst for the city.
1: And what about F1?
0: And F1's been wonderful. You think about the weekend before Thanksgiving, you asked,
1: which is a dead week.
0: Were there any slow periods in the year? Well, there used to be. The weekend before Thanksgiving historically was one of, if not the slowest.
1: And the weekend after, too.
0: That's right. And now it's a tentpole weekend for us. And it's provided global visibility to the city of Las Vegas. There's arguably no global sport like it. More people have seen Las Vegas and been exposed to Las Vegas because of F1. It's been wonderful for the city, and they've been great partners.
1: All right, so be honest with me now, Sean. Nobody ever watches the race. They're there to be seen.
0: Come on, look at me.
1: You know I'm right.
0: It's a lot about the hospitality
1: and the
0: experience. There's no, and which is, F1, obviously, in the United States, was not as popular as other parts of the world.
1: But I've been to Monaco for the F1. I've been to Abu Dhabi for it. Would you like to hear my impression of the race?
0: I would love.
1: I'll have another.
0: Right.
1: That's it.
0: Yeah. Yeah. Yeah, there's a lot of pomp and circumstance around it. They do a great job with hospitality. And, there are certainly some diehard race fans, but there are a lot of people that are just as you described.
1: No, there are diehard race fans, and they are the diehards.
0: That's right.
1: Just making sure we have that distinction made.
0: Right.
1: But it's brought people to Las Vegas.
0: It has. It has. It's been wonderful for the city, and it continues to grow every year. It gets better. It gets smoother. The logistics continue to improve. And what all the operators, everyone comes in and they bring an amazing experience, and each of the operators in Las Vegas continue to evolve our offerings. This year we'll have Martha Stewart and Gordon Ramsay and Nobu and Bobby Flay. Everyone will be out here. So it's celebrity-filled, and they're in the spaces. The experiences that
1: we
0: do
1: at the casino. Nobody's watching the race.
0: Well, there you go. That's right. That's right.
1: All right. Sean McBurney, the Chief Commercial Officer right here at Caesars Palace. Thanks so much for joining us. Thanks so much for having us. That music means we're out of time for this hour, but stick around, everybody. We've got a whole lot more coming. No. I'm sorry about that. We'll have a lot more coming as Peter Greenberg Worldwide returns to Caesars Palace right after this.
2: 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Just email us. 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
10: It's 85 degrees and partly sunny at 4 o'clock. Good afternoon. I'm Sylvia Snowden. 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There is more help for Northwest Indiana residents impacted by storms. Our expressways all appear to be moving normally at this time, but if you're heading downtown, be ready for road closures in and around Grant Park for the El Grito Festival. There's another chance for people impacted by the severe weather last month to get help with financial assistance applications. WGN's Pam Jones has the story.
11: The Federal Emergency Management Agency says it's provided some $64.3 million in disaster assistance to 15,600 households, and time is running out to apply for the help. The application deadline is October 25th. Today, affected residents from Lake and LaPorte counties can meet in person with several agencies offering disaster aid. The Recovery Center is at the Sycamore Room in Woodland Park, 2100 Willow Creek Road in Portage today, 9 a.m. until 4 p.m.
10: The center will have representatives from FEMA, the Small Business Administration, the Red Cross, and the Indiana Department of Insurance and other agencies. Senator Ted Cruz says he's willing to support President Trump's proposal to give $5,000 payments to U.S. adults as long as they only go to people who work and pay taxes. The Texas Republican told Fox News that his support depends on how it's structured and says he thinks they should be incentivizing work. The proposal is facing strong pushback from both sides of the political aisle. Illinois is clearing the way for passenger rail service between Chicago and the Quad Cities after nearly two decades of delays. The Federal Railroad Administration has extended access to federal funding first awarded in 2010. The plan calls for two Amtrak round trips a day, but actual passenger service is still years away. The route will need track, bridge, and signaling upgrades before service can begin. And WGN Sports Times 402. And in sports, the Cubs fly the W over the Pirates with a final score of 4-3. Our White Sox play the Cards tonight at 6:15. Here's your forecast from the WGN Weather Center. Today it'll be partly sunny and slightly humid with a high near 85. Tonight it'll be partly cloudy and cooler with a low near 63. And tomorrow we're expecting a high somewhere near 75 degrees. It is currently 86 degrees at O'Hare, 87 degrees at Midway, and 87 degrees along our lakefront. 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
18: The race is on, and the president plans to hit the ground running. I'm Mike Vaccaro, News Nation Washington Bureau Chief. With only 53 days left before Election Day, President Trump says he's heading to the hustings, announcing at this week's RNC convention in Dallas that he'll campaign for 35 Republican candidates in tight races around the country. The first stop, North Carolina, for GOP Senate candidate Michael Whatley, who trails in polls to former Democratic Governor Roy Cooper. Cooper also ahead in the race for campaign cash as of August, outraising Whatley by $24 million. Another race key for Republicans if they are to hold on to control of the Senate, Texas. During his closing speech in Dallas, Trump calling on Texans to support current state attorney general Ken Paxton. That race is tight, with Democrat James Tallarico vying to become the first Democrat elected to the Senate in almost 40 years from Texas. Currently, Republicans hold just a three-seat advantage, and the vice president is a tiebreaker in the Senate. The president vows to go to all 35 races and even says in a couple of races, he'll go twice. I'm Mike Vaccaro, and this is the News Nation Political Minute.
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1: With America's number one frontline travel journalist.
0: And now, the man who travels over 400,000 miles each year, Peter Greenberg.
2: Peter Greenberg, welcome back to Peter Greenberg Worldwide for the second weekend of September 2026, a weekend of remembrance and honor as we acknowledge the 25th anniversary of 9/11. If you're just joining us, I hope you're doing that remembering and acknowledging and having a good weekend wherever you happen to be. Let me tell you where we happen to be. Get out those maps. It's 36 degrees, 10 minutes north, 115 degrees, 8 minutes west. We're coming to you from Caesar's Palace in Las Vegas, Nevada, and a particularly good time to do that since they're celebrating their 60th anniversary. And it's funny because I've been coming to Caesar's Palace almost as long as that. I first came in 1971 as a very young correspondent for Newsweek, doing a story on, you guessed it, organized crime. And then doing a story on all the entertainers who performed here that I got a chance to watch. Then later on, doing the interviews with movie stars like Paul Newman as he ran around, that's right, the racetrack. Caesar's Palace became the racetrack for major automobile races, way before F1. And then, of course, dealing with just the explosion of development in Las Vegas and where it is today. An amazing story in and of itself. And we'll talk a little bit more about Caesar's Palace as we go on, but I also wanted to give you some updates in the news. You may have wondered, when Spirit Airlines failed back in May, where did all their passengers go? Where did all their planes go? Where did all their routes go? Well, we know where their planes went. They either went back to the leasing companies, some were actually broken up, and some were sold or released. Where did all their routes go? That's another story. First, where did all their passengers go? It might surprise you to learn that a large number of them are not flying. They chose the bus or the train. But that didn't stop competing airlines like Frontier and others from flooding the zone and going to those routes where Spirit did fly to try to gain that share of the market. JetBlue not only did that, they doubled and tripled down, making Fort Lauderdale nothing less than a super hub. And when those slots came up for LaGuardia, all those Spirit Airlines slots, guess who was the high bidder? JetBlue, a company that's got nearly $9 billion in debt, but is trying to save itself by getting more passengers in heavily trafficked markets. And what did JetBlue just do? Announced new routes from Fort Lauderdale to Baltimore, to Charlotte, to Nashville, to Detroit, to Cleveland, to Houston, to Chicago, even to Puerto Rico. Already they're flying 125 flights a day out of Fort Lauderdale. Now they're going to fly even more. We'll be watching that space. And one of the things tells me that at least initially, airfares will drop on those routes just to be introductory in nature. We hope that's the case. Speaking of other airlines going into those markets, Frontier is one of them. They just came out with their Go Wild Pass. They do it every year. It's about $249. And on the surface, it seems to believe, or it seems to make you believe, that you can fly anywhere Frontier flies, and you don't have to pay 1 cent per flight. I know what you're thinking. What's the catch? Well, first, let me explain the one penny deal. The reason why you're paying one penny is because you have to pay something for the flight, and Frontier doesn't want to get heavily taxed by the government on a ticket. So $249 gets you that unlimited flying through the end of February of next year. But there are other charges, right? You still have to pay for bags. You still have to pay for booking. You still have to pay for a seat assignment. And there are other restrictions. You can't book 7 months in advance. You can't even book 7 days in advance. You can only book 1 day in advance because the seats that they're offering basically are last-minute availability based on no-shows or load factors. So if your schedule is flexible, hey, you got a chance. If your schedule is not flexible, this is not for you. And even though Frontier also flies internationally, and that also applies to this pass, you can only basically book 10 days in advance. So not a lot of flexibility there. Just be aware of that. But it's a fun idea. And if your schedule is flexible, wow, you're going to have some fun. But remember, you're paying for everything else. So if you put out the averages, you're probably going to end up paying at least $100 per flight if you're checking bags and if you want a seat assignment, et cetera, et cetera, et cetera. So we'll watch that space as well. And for those of you who think that Las Vegas makes all of its money from gambling and gamblers, you might want to think again. Over the past 5 or 6 years, it's turned into a sports mecca, an entertainment mecca, and yes, a food mecca. Gambling represents only a smaller percentage of the revenues for the casinos than they've ever had before. You want a ticket to go see one of the major stars? You're talking $250. You want to go to a dinner? You're talking $250. Every named chef has made his or her mark on Las Vegas with signature restaurants, signature dishes, and the price to go with it. Think about this. 25 of the 43 master sommeliers in America are based permanently in Las Vegas. So you're going to see a major opportunity if you're a wine lover for varieties you didn't even think existed. And if you're not a wine lover and you like the club scene, keep in mind that some of the clubs here actually boast being the largest users of vodka in the world. And we're not talking little shot bottles. We're talking, you know, magnums, if you will, of vodka, if such a thing exists, with the price to go along with it. But the bottom line is, Las Vegas has come into its own. It's had a rough time. They were down about 7.5% in visitors last year. But right now, if you look at Caesar's Palace, they're fully booked. Not because they're discounting, but because people are waiting for the right moment to come and experience the city. And they've got to have a big variety of choices now. It's not just, you know, steak and ribs. It's fine dining all around. Here at Caesars, of course, you've got the legendary Nobu. Can't go wrong there. But there's another restaurant here. It's actually been here longer than anybody. It's an institution. And if you go there for dinner, don't make plans. You could be there for 3 to 3.5 hours because you're dealing with anywhere from 12 to 16 courses from the famed chef, Guy Savoie. And by the way, that's the name of the restaurant, Guy Savoie. You might want to check it out. In fact, we're going to have the guys who run that restaurant on the show to talk about how they stay alive, how they succeed, how they adapt to a changing environment. Did anybody mention GLP-1 while we're at it? But if you're looking for a true experience, remember, the restaurant scene here is not just food, it's entertainment as well. You might want to check them out as well. So when we come back, we're going to talk about that. And a little bit later in the show, a fascinating book. I'll give you the tagline, What the Mob Accidentally Taught Las Vegas About Experience, Desire, and Service. And we'll be back to Caesar's Palace right after this.
0: Your flight might be late, but we're right on time. Peter Greenberg Worldwide will be right back.
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1: Peter Greenberg back with you as Peter Greenberg Worldwide continues. And of course, you can always reach me. You know the drill. You email me, peter@petergreenberg.com, with your name, phone number. Don't forget that phone number. Question or problem, we will solve it right here on the air, as we do on every single show. My next guest, happy to have her on the show, is the editor-in-chief of Travel Weekly. Always on the forefront of what's going on, Johanna Jane Show. How are you?
2: Good. How are you, Peter?
1: I'm okay. Or maybe I'm not okay, because I can't keep up with the ebb and flow of what's going on in the travel industry right now, because we seem to be the ingredients of a perfect storm between Iran, between Ukraine, between Gaza, between oil prices, between the coming or insecurity or confusion about midterm elections, putting food on the table and gas in the car, and then there's travel. Historically, I think you might agree that in spite of all those things, travel seems to persevere. It's got an amazing resilience factor, but we have all these things happening at the same time now. What are you seeing out there?
2: Well, interestingly, we're speaking here at Las Vegas, and Virtuoso just said their bookings are up 20% this year. So that was really surprising based on all the things that you just said. What we've seen this year is travel is resilient.

0: cut back somewhere on that vacation.
1: And so, you know, when they report bookings up 20%, that's through maybe June. But between June and December, they can't tell you that bookings are up 20%, because there's, I'll give you an example. Just a couple of days ago, American Airlines sent out a note to 1,500 flight attendants saying, we have too many flight attendants, please take an unpaid leave. Whoa, what does that tell you about bookings? What does that tell you about American Airlines reducing the number of their flights? And all of a sudden, they got more planes than flight attendants, but they're not operating them. That's a significant stop.
0: Yeah, and this is, and that's happening after in the beginning of the year, flight, you know, prices being so high because the demand was there, things, you know, may be changing. But at the same time, you know, it really also just depends on the segment of travel, right?
1: Well, let's talk about that segment, because you cover the waterfront for everybody. Where are people going these days? Where do you see the biggest growth? Is it cruise? Is it resorts? Is it all-inclusives? Is it, you know, is it luxury trains, or is it just, you know, all, you know, just Holiday Inn?
0: I think, you know, for our readers and the the travel advisor client, they're seeing huge growth in cruise, and I think that kind of speaks to some of the uncertainty you're talking about, right? Some of those people who might have gone abroad this year are saying it's too expensive to fly, are saying it's, you know,
1: so they're driving to the ports.
0: Well, or it's, yes, if they can, they can drive to the ports, but it's also a much cheaper flight to fly down to Miami than it is to fly to Europe, right, to take a cruise. So we did hear some cruise lines saying they took a hit in the Mediterranean, but the Caribbean was really strong. So interestingly, Mexico had taken a hit back in February. There was some, you know, the cartel violence, and then Mexico was strong, and now the hotel companies in the last few earnings calls said Mexico business was down. So I think that people are, you know, as
1: it's a roller coaster.
0: It's a roller coaster, exactly. Then, you know, you get a news bite, you get a hit, they get over it, then the next thing comes.
1: And, you know, historically, as you lead into a midterm election, historically travel drops.
0: Right.
1: It does. And we're, what, 2 months away, more or less?
0: Yeah.
1: I mean, people are sitting on the fence.
0: Absolutely.
1: Now, what that means is there's a possibility of a buyer's market, because if you're seeing airlines like American telling their flight attendants take an unpaid leave, and you're seeing excess capacity, that means you're going to start seeing pop-up sales. They may not last all day long. They may not be for every flight or every seat on every flight, but you're going to start seeing sales. And the thing that I'm seeing now, which is a real surprise to me, is the sudden availability of frequent flyer award redemptions at lower redemption levels that we've never seen.
0: Wow. Yeah, actually, somebody just told me they were able to get a flight from Sydney back to L.A. for 25,000 miles.
1: I want that person's phone number.
0: But they bought it like a few days before or something. I mean, it was something crazy.
1: Well, last minute, because they all of a sudden had all this excess capacity. In the industry, they were dumping it. The industry was dumping those things.
0: Yeah. But, you know, at the same time, I was just looking for flights to Turks and Caicos in December, and I was shocked at how expensive they were.
1: How much?
0: $800-something. And this is not, I'm not talking about the holiday. I'm talking about early December.
1: Before the 15th?
0: Yeah. So I was very surprised by that. So,
1: well,
0: again,
1: you know what, Johanna? That means that there's something else that we can talk about, and that is the disappearance of seasonality. We're seeing a lot of people doing things. I'm not saying they're going to go to Alaska in February or to Palm Springs in August, but I am saying that. People are starting to do that.
0: They are starting to do that. And, you know, as we heard here, fall is a new summer, right? September bookings are huge. I just heard talked to Intrepid Travel. They told me September and October are now their two biggest booking months of travel. Virtuoso said, you know, September is going to take over August this year. So we're really getting that change, as people don't want to be, you know, suffocating in the European heat waves. They're seeing the fires. They're seeing just how hot it gets there. The traffic lights are melting. So,
1: but, you know, regardless of the fires and every other event, I've always embraced the idea that September was the magic month when it came to travel.
0: It absolutely is. But, you know, as much as I'd like to travel in September, that's when my son starts school. So somebody actually, said, is seasonality over? And the truth is, unfortunately, we are still connected, you know, so many people to these school calendars. So,
1: well, you got to do what my parents did with me.
0: Take you out of school?
1: They went to my teachers and said, give an extra credit assignment. He's not going to be here next week. Now, I used to hate those extra credit assignments, but I sure loved going to a place where I wasn't standing in line.
0: Absolutely. You know, and that, I think the value of that, people, and there are even, I've heard

0: of some school districts where the parents are asking that they change the vacation time so they're not going away with everybody else. So I think that...
1: Oh, well, that's a school I want to go to.
0: I know. So people are pushing the change because they don't want to have to go to the same places at the same time as everybody else, and especially given the heat situation, they don't want to travel in the summer.
1: So let's talk about the same places. What are your hotspots for 2026 and 2027 that are like rising up that are not the usual suspects?
0: Well, I mean, it's Japan, which it has become a usual suspect, right? Like, have you, I mean, I've been hearing about how hot Japan is now for the last year, year and a half, South Korea,
1: South Korea is booming now.
0: Yeah. And like, you know, it's what's interesting about a destination like South Korea is it's often kids pushing that, you know, because of all
1: of K-pop.
0: The cult K-pop. Even skincare products, like, you know.
1: Not even skincare products. I was in Korea with my wife. It was all about the skin.
0: All about skin.
1: Yeah. People were bringing empty suitcases to load up there because the prices relative to what you pay for in the United States were like a fraction.
0: Right. And so, you know, it's really the cultural, what Korea has culturally around the world, you know, that people want to go there. They want to experience that. So destinations in Asia we're seeing become more popular. Europe is still hot, but... You know, a lot of people are also saying, because, again, they don't want to go to Europe in the summer, they're going to look at other places. And, you know, even if it's maybe in the fringe of Europe, right, like going to places more in the, well, if not the fringe, but Scandinavia, because it's cooler, is becoming hotter, right? Places like that. But also cruises. I mean, the cruise industry, with especially with their expedition sailings, you can't just go to the poles. So there, I mean, places like the Kimberley in Australia, people are talking about a lot.
1: That's high on my list. The Western Australia, the Northwest area of the Kimberleys, relatively uncharted. It's unbelievable.
0: Exactly. So I think, you know, travel has just become something that the new thing is becoming, you know, these really interesting regions that I think 10 years ago nobody was talking about. And it's been exciting to see all those, you know, new destinations emerge.
1: Now we just have to be able to afford it.
0: Well, right, yeah.
1: There's that.
0: There's that. When you're at a conference like Virtuoso, you forget, like, these are not your everyday average travelers, right? So they're throwing around these statistics, but that's not the average American traveler.
1: Exactly. But it gives you an indication of what we're all up against.
0: Absolutely. Like, those hotel rates are based on the fact that Virtuoso clients can fill those hotels, so for the average person, they're not getting in there.
1: And by the way, they shouldn't right now, because who wants to spend $6,000 a night for one hotel room? That ain't me and that ain't you.
0: Nope.
1: Joanna, thanks so much for joining us. We'll be back with more as Peter Greenberg Worldwide returns to Caesar's Palace right here in Las Vegas right after this.
2: Have a question or a problem? Just email Peter at peter@petergreenberg.com. Peter Greenberg Worldwide will be right back.
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6: It's 86 degrees and partly sunny at 4:30. Good afternoon, I'm Sylvia Snowden. 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Crime Stoppers offers a big reward after the shooting death of a city worker. 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In baseball news, the Cubs got the win over the Pirates with a final score of 4-3. The White Sox play the Cards tonight at 6:15. Our expressways all appear to be moving normally at this time, but again, if you're heading downtown, be ready for road closures in and around Grand Park for the El Grito Festival. Cook County Crime Stop.

0: Shoppers is offering a $10,000 reward for information leading to an arrest and the death of a 911 operator for the city of Chicago. Natalia Rodriguez was shot multiple times while driving in the back of the Yards neighborhood. Then she crashed into a parked SUV near 45th and Wood. Rodriguez was pronounced dead at the hospital. The Office of Emergency Management says Rodriguez was a hard worker with a decade of service. Officials with the BP Whiting refinery will be coming back to negotiations with United Steelworkers Local 71 reps next week as the two sides look to break a months-long stalemate. BP locked out about 800 workers represented by the United Steelworkers Union on March 19th after months of negotiations failed to produce a new contract. This will be the first meeting between the company and the union since July 30th. BP says it remains committed to working toward a fair, mutually acceptable agreement. The union says it's looking for better pay, more job security, and fewer limits on collective bargaining. A British study says regularly drinking very hot tea or coffee may raise the risk of a certain type of stomach cancer. The University of Oxford study found that drinking six or more hot drinks per day was linked to a 71% higher risk of the disease. Here's your forecast from the WGN Weather Center. Today it'll be partly sunny and slightly humid with a high near 85. Tonight it'll be partly cloudy and cooler with a low near 63. And tomorrow we are expecting a high somewhere near 75 degrees. It's currently 87 at O'Hare, 86 at Midway, and 85 along our lakefront. 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
1: Sunday morning. It's a short show this week, but we're still going to have fun. We'll do some TV talk. We'll play Two Truths and Eli. Then we're going to hand it over to Hamp and OB for the Bears season opener.
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4: Peter Greenberg back with you from Caesar's Palace in Las Vegas. And of course, you can always reach me. You know exactly how to do that. Just email me, peter@petergreenberg.com, with your name, phone number. Don't forget that phone number. Question or problem, and we'll solve it right here on the air as we do through every show we always do. Speaking of that, let's go right out to the phones to Maple Valley, Washington. I've got Becky on the phone. Hello, Becky.
5: Hello, Peter. Nice to talk with you.
4: And likewise, what's on your mind?
5: Well, my husband and I have talked about going to Europe, specifically to Rome or to Paris and or both. And I use a wheeled walker. And all my information says that it's not advisable with a walker, especially in Rome with the cobblestone street. And even streets in Paris as well. And I just wanted your opinions on, is it really doable or am I not getting very good information? I've tried to do some research on my own and I've just not come up with anything that was really specific enough to help us facilitate doing this bucket list trip.
4: All right. So let me start by giving you a qualified yes, but I said qualified because you're absolutely
5: okay.
4: Right. Rome was not designed for accessibility.
5: True.
4: It wasn't. It still isn't. However, having said that, let's talk about some real numbers here. 19% of the American public has a disability. It could be sight, could be hearing, could be, in your case, mobility. And guess what? You have wallets. You vote with your wallet. You pay. And the travel industry was slow to the game, but they're there now to help you do that. So
5: okay. Here's
4: what you want to do. Have you figured out a hotel you're going to stay at yet?
5: No, we hadn't even gone that far because I was more concerned about just being able to get around the cities.
4: Okay, so there's a group called SATH, S-A-T-H. It's the Society for Accessible Travel and Hospitality. They're a good resource for you to contact because they do rate neighborhoods and hotels based on accessibility levels. And let's go one step further. Let's say you find a hotel that you think is going to work. Then you call the hotel, ask to speak to the concierge, tell them your unique mobility challenge. And then I guarantee you they know somebody there who can make sure you get

0: chance to see Rome the right way without doing any injury to yourself.
1: Okay.
0: And that's the first one. Even more accessible would be Paris. Now, in Paris, you've got, look, Rome is a lot of hills too, but in Paris, they're a little bit ahead of the game. They're more ahead of the game than the Italians. And you'll have the same experience there if you follow my advice.
1: Okay.
0: And the bottom line is, you know, we see this happen all the time where hotels have become accessible. They've been able to do accessible rooms, accessible hallways and passageways. And yet the city hasn't stepped up to the plate. We see it with cruise ships where they've made their cruise ship accessible with the cabins that are accessible, with space that you can slide a wheelchair under a sink, et cetera, et cetera. But guess what? The ports haven't become accessible. And every time you do that, you have to do a workaround. And the workaround is possible depending on your level of mobility. And it is absolutely doable. It really is. But remember, you need to have those conversations directly with the service providers, meaning the hotel and the concierge, who will then lead you to the person or persons that can help you see Rome in a way that truly is meaningful to you, that's not going to have ridiculous obstacles, physical as well as anywhere else, and you'll be able to have a great time.
1: Okay, and how far ahead would you recommend us planning this? You know, if we were going to do Paris as well and do the Louvre, I believe you have to have reservations. Is that correct?
0: Yeah, that's the easy part.
1: Okay.
0: And by the way, don't just limit yourself to the Louvre. Go to the Musée d'Orsay. I like it even better. And give yourself enough time in each city. Remember, you're talking about a bucket list, but I don't want you to walk around like you're just checking off a list. I want you to have enough time to really take it all in. So, yes, I guarantee you the Louvre is accessible. I guarantee
1: okay,
0: you
1: yeah.
0: it is. No doubt about it. But
1: yeah,
0: again,
1: we're talking about like anywhere from 2 to 3 weeks is kind of what we were thinking, to really get a chance to get there and, you know, be able to have some downtime before we start touring and that sort of stuff.
0: Yep, and that's exactly the kind of time you're going to need and the kind
1: okay.
0: of time you're going to want. But look,
1: yeah.
0: before you book anything, have those conversations with the hotels and the concierge
1: okay.
0: so you know exactly what you're doing, what it's going to cost, and
1: okay.
0: what you can reasonably accomplish in terms of a cultural immersion in any given day.
1: Okay, is it advisable to go through a travel agency or a specific guidebook that you might recommend?
0: I heartily recommend a travel advisor on this, especially one that specializes in accessibility. Now, there are three different
1: okay.
0: travel agency consortia that I like. Let me
1: okay.
0: give you their names. One
1: okay.
0: is called Virtuoso, one is called Travel Leaders Group, and one is called Signature Travel. And they have specialists. All of their travel advisors are specialists, either in destinations or in locations, experiences, etc. And at that point,
1: okay.
0: They can get you to the right travel advisor who knows Paris from an accessibility point of view, or they'll know Rome for an accessibility point of view and go right to them, okay?
1: That sounds great.
0: You got it, Becky. Listen, have a great trip. You deserve it.
1: Thank you very much for your time and what you do. Appreciate it very much.
0: Anytime, Becky. We appreciate you too.
1: Thank you.
0: And we'll be back
1: Bye.
0: With more from Caesar's Palace, which, by the way, is accessible, right after this.
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0: Peter Greenberg back with you as Peter Greenberg Worldwide continues from Caesar's Palace right here in Las Vegas. Of course, you know you can always reach me. Just email me, peter@petergreenberg.com with your name, phone number. Don't forget that phone number. Question or problem, we will solve it right here on the air. Now, I've been coming to Caesar's Palace, as you've heard earlier in the show, for almost its entire existence. I remember coming here actually in 1971 when I was a correspondent for Newsweek. It was a completely different experience than it is today, but it was still the iconic place that it is today. And one of the things I noticed back then, which you certainly notice the difference now, is back then there was no emphasis on food. It was get you out of the room, get you down to the casino, and that was about it. They had entertainment. It was a dinner show, 8 o'clock, in a red banquette seat with prime rib and a couple of cocktails, and that was it. And there were a couple of independent restaurants on the Strip that were mediocre, and that was it. Well, of course, as anybody to Las Vegas knows, in the last 25 years, at least, all that has changed. It is one of the food capitals of the world. And joining me now is the general manager of a restaurant that wins the Longevity Award. I mean, it's been open for 20 years in Las Vegas. There's a lot to be said for that. And it's one of the signature restaurants on the entire city. The name of the restaurant is Guy Savoy, and the general manager is Alain Alp. How are you, sir?
12: I'm excellent. And yourself?
0: I'm good. I mean, it is something to say. I mean, Las Vegas has been known as the home now of, you know, the 23 of the top 45 sommeliers. You know that. We know it's all the celebrity chefs. You can't be a celebrity chef unless you have some kind of an establishment here. But your restaurant is different because you almost started before all the celebrity chefs arrived. You were one of the first to be anointed, if you will, here. And in terms of longevity, you're still here, which is amazing.
12: Yes, we're still here after 20 years. And we just renewed the contract for another 5 years, so the minimum will be 25 years.
0: You'll still hold the record.
12: We'll go from there.
0: You'll still hold the record. But as a dining experience, mm-hmm. I mean, you're about as far away from fast food as you can get.
12: Oh, yes.
0: If you're going to go to dinner at Guy Savoy, you're going to be there 3 hours.
12: Oh, yes.
0: I mean, and you want to pace yourself. This is not, you know, appetizer, entree, dessert time.
12: No,
0: not
12: it's
0: even
12: not.
0: Close, right?
12: It's not, yeah.
0: In 25 years, you'll be there 25 years, but in 20 years, I mean, has the menu changed dramatically?
12: Yes, we change the menu every season. We try to do what Paris does, to be, you know, respectful to the name and the kitchen.
0: Because that's where it started.
12: It is, absolutely. But we have to adapt a little bit. because American people ask. I'll give you an example. When I took over the restaurant, I called Kisevo and I'm like, I would like to do a couple of changes. He said, what do you mean? I'm like, I would like to put beef on the menu. And he said, we don't have beef in Paris. I'm like, I know that, but American people love beef and we need to put a beef on the menu.
0: And he agreed.
12: He agreed. So we did a couple of changes just because the demand is kind of different than in Paris. You know, people go in Paris and they know what they're going to get. When you come over here, we try to play a little bit around with the menu.
0: I should tell you, you mentioned beef. I have not eaten meat since 2008.
12: Okay.
0: Except once a year, I cheat. And where do I go? I go to Paris.
12: You do.
0: And there's a small little restaurant right off the Champs-Élysées called Lahid. Mm-hmm. It's only maybe 10 tables, Asian chef, and you're going to laugh. If you're going to go down with me, you'll go down in flames. So I have, my wife thinks I'm nuts. I order his pan-seared foie gras. That's my cheat once a year. I'll do it again this year.
12: Okay.
0: I never fail. I never fail. Except last year I went and they were out. I was crying.
12: Oh.
0: Because that was my 1 year cheating. But no, so you have beef on the menu.
12: Yes, we do.
0: But it's more than just a menu. How big is that menu?
12: Well, we got two menus and we got a la carte. A la carte for people, you know, they just want to come and they have a show to go to. Limited by time, and people who have all the time in the world, we have two menus. One is a 6-courses menu, and the other one is, I would say, 14, because we get a couple of surprises.
0: Wait a minute. The small menu is 6 courses.
12: Yes.
0: So basically, you have to go into training. You have to go into training before you go to your... Seriously.
12: Yes.
0: I am not having lunch today.
12: Uh-huh.
0: There's no way. Ain't going to happen, right? Anytime I come to your restaurant, I'm basically fasting.
12: Mm-hmm.
0: Because I know... I mean, it reminds me...
12: A lot of people do, actually.
0: I know they do, because they want the experience.
12: Mm-hmm.
0: There's a restaurant in the south of France. Actually, it's not in the south of France. It's in Lake Annecy, in Talloire, called Auberge du Père Bise. I'm sure you know it.
12: Yes.
0: And their cheese board is the size of a conference room table, right? So no breakfast, no lunch, get your reservations in early, and be prepared for a 3.5-hour experience.
12: Yeah.
0: And
12: yeah.
0: That's what you do there.
12: Yes, absolutely.
0: So the smallest you can get away with is 6 courses.
12: No, you can eat a la carte if you want. You can have an appetizer and a course and a dessert if you wish. You know.
0: In the restaurant business, and we'll talk about this when we come back, it's not just about the menu, it's about the storytelling.
12: It is.
0: It's about every dish has a story.
12: Every
0: dish has a basic evolution that you want to share with the guests. And I want to talk about that when we come back. Talking to Alain Alp, the general manager of a restaurant you have to check out in its 20th year right here in Las Vegas, Restaurant Guy Savoy, when we come back to Caesar's Palace right after this.
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0: 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Once again, here's Peter Greenberg.
1: Peter Greenberg here, back with Alain Alp, the general manager of Restaurant Guy Savoy here at Caesar's Palace. Menus have been, and this is restaurant-wide, it's not just your restaurant, but chefs are getting a little more creative in terms of storytelling, in terms of telling you the genesis of a dish, as opposed to just beef Wellington or, you know, and is there, and when you deliver this to the guests, when they're picking that item on the menu, or I should say items, right?
2: Mm-hmm.
1: I mean, we could do 14 courses too. Is there an item on the menu that it has the best story?
2: I will say the artichoke and black truffle soup.
1: The artichoke and black truffle soup.
2: And black truffle soup actually is a reason that we are in Caesar's Palace, because one of the CEO went to Paris, fall in love with the artichoke soup, and he said, you know what, we're building a new tower. There is room for a restaurant. I want you to come to Las Vegas.
1: So they built the entire restaurant over artichoke soup?
2: Absolutely.
1: Wow.
2: Yeah.
1: And it's still on the menu?
2: It's still on the menu.
1: You can't take it off.
2: Absolutely not. No, it will be on any menu that we create. You have to be there and a la carte too.
1: It always amazes me. In Paris, at the Prince de Gaulle, which is right down the street from the D'Orsay, they had the best lobster sandwich ever invented, right? And then they changed, and it was their signature item, like your artichoke soup, right? New chef comes in, takes it off the menu, restaurant empty.
2: I believe you.
1: Because people came for that.
2: Absolutely.
1: Yeah.
2: Absolutely. And the story behind it, beside the story I just told you, Guy Savoy wanted to mix humble vegetable, like artichoke, you know, and make something luxurious with it. So he added the black truffle to the soup. And then we give the soup with little brioche, toasted, a mushroom brioche, and we top it with truffle butter. And because in France...
1: I'm feeling a theme here.
2: And because in France, you know, the kids after school around 4 o'clock, they get usually little brioche, little croissant, you know, as a little snack. So for him, it was his youth in, you know, playing in this soup too, the little brioche.
1: And that becomes another signature item.
2: Mm-hmm.
1: They know to order it.
2: Absolutely.
1: One of the things I'm noticing, at least in this country, and let me know if you agree, is we're now dealing with the Ozempic mentality. We're dealing with everybody on GLP-1. The latest survey, this is a staggering statistic, that 20% of U.S. households has at least one member that's on a GLP-1 drug. That's unbelievable. And so when you go to restaurants that I see now, not just in Las Vegas, but anywhere in the United States, the biggest item that they don't have on the menu are the boxes to take away because people can't finish or they don't want to finish, or they're splitting dishes. But everybody's getting stuff to go because they're eating so much less. How do you do a 14-course dinner in the Ozempic world?
2: Only small portion.
1: Yeah.
2: Well, we've got two-go boxes ready in case.
1: But you know what I'm saying.
2: I know what you mean.
1: It's you do have to pace yourself.
2: Yes.
1: Is there one item, now you talk about the item that's your signature dish, right? Is there one item that you put on your menu that you thought, everybody's going to love this?
2: Yes.
1: But it tanked. And conversely, is there an item you went, do I really have to put this on the menu and everybody can't get enough of it?
2: Well, like I told you before, when I called Guy Savoy to make a couple of changes, I wanted to do a surf and turf on the menu, which in France, nobody knows.

0: Surf and turf?
1: But I'm like, yeah, because people were asking for it. A lot of people.
0: Wait, excuse me. Yes. Le surf and le turf.
1: Yeah. So I went to the chef. I'm like, listen, I know it's not very French, this, but people are asking for it all the time. Let's do something exceptional. You know, you take the lobster from Maine, the best lobster. You take the Wagyu beef, great A5 from Japan. Make a sauce. You know, we're gonna work on the sauce to match the fish and the meat. We're gonna make some. We'll work on the vegetables. And this, the surf and turf, we call that the sea land, just to make it a little more Frenchy. I've been.
0: I like sea land better.
1: Right?
0: By the way,
1: yeah. And it's been selling like crazy. That actually we put on the tasting menu.
0: Amazing.
1: Yeah.
0: Who knew?
1: Like I told you before, you know, I mean, you have to listen to the customer, what they expect, what they want, and even if it's not really what you used to do, why not doing it and try to elevate the dish?
0: Now, please don't tell me you have a grilled cheese sandwich on the menu.
1: No, we don't.
0: Okay, good. No. I'm just double checking.
1: I've got a lot of cheese, but not grilled cheese.
0: How many different cheeses in the kitchen?
1: Right now, we got 12.
0: Wow.
1: Yeah.
0: To me, the creamier, the stinkier the cheese, count me in.
1: I've got it.
0: You got it? What
1: yes.
0: is it?
1: A poisse.
0: Ah. Is that the one that comes in a little ceramic bowl?
1: No, it's the one that comes in a box. It's a cheese from Burgundy.
0: Because I'm thinking of Saint Marzan.
1: Okay. No, yeah. That's not the one.
0: Yeah.
1: And they put some more de Provence on top, you know, like aquavita. So it's a very strong taste. Very
0: you know,
1: strong
0: you taste. Know when it's coming.
1: Oh, yeah. You can smell it before it comes.
0: But it's all part of the deal.
1: It is.
0: If there's one thing that would define the Las Vegas food scene for you, what would it be?
1: For me, the best destination.
0: Because?
1: Because of so many good restaurants, and I'm talking about Chinese restaurant, Japanese restaurant, Italian, French. I mean, there is for every taste right now.
0: And you have to look hard and long to find a bad restaurant.
1: Mm-hmm, that's true.
0: That's true.
1: I think there is more than 4,500 restaurants in Vegas. Different.
0: It's crazy.
1: Restaurants.
0: Unbelievable.
1: It is crazy.
0: But remember, go into training, no breakfast, no lunch, and then go to dinner at Guy Savoy.
1: Yes.
0: Alain Alp, the general manager of that restaurant, now celebrating 20 years as Caesars celebrates 60. We'll be back. That music means we're out of time for this hour. Stick around, everybody. A whole lot more coming from Caesars Palace as Peter Greenberg Worldwide continues right after this.
2: That wraps up this hour of Peter Greenberg Worldwide. Have a travel question or problem? Just email us, peter@petergreenberg.com.
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14: It is 87 degrees under mostly cloudy skies at 5 o'clock. Good afternoon, I'm Ron Brown. The news is sponsored by North Shore Adult Diapers. A teenager is accused of pushing a man off a moving CTA train. WGN traffic, DeSoto Lakeshore Drive is stop and go northbound between Soldier Field and Randolph. That's a 7-minute delay. A 24-minute delay on...

0: The inbound Eisenhower between Wolf Road and Damon, and a 25-minute delay on the inbound Kennedy between the Edens Junction and Augusta Boulevard. Felony charges have been filed against a 15-year-old girl accused of killing a man by pushing him from a moving train. The teenager has been charged with first-degree murder and aggravated battery. According to police, she was one of three people that allegedly pushed 29-year-old Kyle Bickham from the moving train car on the CTA Red Line train at around 2:30 Monday afternoon between the 63rd and 69th Street stops. Anti-violence activists are returning to the CTA Red Line after that deadly attack. Violence interrupters say members will patrol trains between Roosevelt and 95th.
1: I applaud the work of the Cook County Sheriff. I applaud the work of CPD and the K-9 security. I'm not against them. But how could this young man be thrown off a train at 2:30 in the afternoon and you got all these extra layers of security?
0: The group previously patrolled CTA trains but shifted its focus to neighborhoods. While crime on the CTA is down this year, the group says even one violent incident is too many. And a woman was rescued from Lake Michigan but died. Crews pulled the woman out of the water near Monroe Harbor last night. She was unconscious when she was taken to the hospital where she was pronounced dead. Police are still investigating what happened. An autopsy will be performed later on today. WGN Sports Times 502. The Cubs scored the go-ahead run in the eighth inning to beat the Pittsburgh Pirates 4-3. Nico Horner was hit by a pitch with the bases loaded and two outs to drive in Alex Bregman. Before Horner's at bat, Matt Shaw was walked to force in Pedro Ramirez from third with the tying run. That's how the Cubs won their second straight game. Cardinals and the White Sox are playing tonight at 6:15, and we will bring you Big Ten football tonight when Iowa hosts rivals Iowa State. 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The forecast from the WGN Chicago Weather Center: tonight partly cloudy with a chance of sprinkles. Tomorrow partly cloudy with a 40% chance of showers and a high of 76. Right now it is 87 at O'Hare, 86 at Midway, 85 at the lakefront. 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
3: 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Welcome to News Nation, where right and left come to be reasonable. And that isn't just some tagline. 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
4: The race is on, and the president plans to hit the ground running. I'm Mike Vaccaro, News Nation Washington Bureau Chief. With only 53 days left before Election Day, President Trump says he's heading to the hustings, announcing at this week's RNC convention in Dallas that he'll campaign for 35 Republican candidates in tight races around the country. The first stop, North Carolina, for GOP Senate candidate Michael Whatley, who trails in polls to former Democratic Governor Roy Cooper. Cooper also ahead in the race for campaign cash as of August, outraising Whatley by $24 million. Another race key for Republicans if they are to hold on to control of the Senate, Texas. During his closing speech in Dallas, Trump calling on Texans to support current State Attorney General Ken Paxton. That race is tight, with Democrat James Tallarico vying to become the first Democrat elected to the Senate in almost 40 years from Texas. Currently, Republicans hold just a three-seat advantage, and the vice president is a tiebreaker in the Senate. The president vows to go to all 35 races and even says in a couple of races, he'll go twice. I'm Mike Vaccaro, and this is the News Nation Political Minute.
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2: Welcome back to Peter Greenberg Worldwide. It's Peter Greenberg here with you as we continue the show. If you're just joining us, I hope you're having a great weekend wherever you happen to be. Where we happen to be means get out those maps, boys and girls. 36 degrees, 10 minutes north, 115 degrees, 8 minutes west. We're in Las Vegas, Nevada at Caesar's Palace. And of course, you can always reach me, Peter at petergreenberg.com with your name, phone number, question or problem. We'll solve it right here on the air. As you go around the world, if you're lucky, you get to either bump into or follow or continue your relationship with some of the great chefs of the world. My next guest is one of those chefs. He trained in Nice, but he's actually been here in Las Vegas for the last 15 years, more or less. Am I right?
3: Yes, absolutely. Okay,
2: absolutely. A great background, great repertoire. And his name is Nicholas Castaglioli. He's the executive chef of Restaurant Guy Savoy here at Caesar's Palace. I guess the question is, you were classically trained.
3: Yes, I started in France, Lycée Paul-Augier in Nice. For 2 years, I did my apprenticeship, and I was at Le Malartini in Saint-Paul-de-Vence, and then went to Méribel, worked in Méribel for a year, came back. I worked also at the Belle Rive in Jean-les-Pins, and ended up in U.S., in Las Vegas.
2: So your very first job in the United States was Las Vegas?
3: It was,
2: That must have been quite a culture shock.
3: Yes, absolutely. I started in Marché Bacchus, it was a little bit ago. Marché Bacchus, I work at Lavo. Went back to France for 2 years to train more, to learn more.
2: What did you want to learn?
3: The techniques, there's a lot of techniques here, but French techniques, and I work with Alain Lorca for 2 years, and made my way back to Las Vegas, started Restaurant Guy Savoy.
2: So not to simplify things, but my definition of French techniques is butter followed by more butter.
3: It could be a
2: come
3: thing,
2: on,
3: yes.
2: Come on.
3: I mean, we're in Nice.
2: Yeah.
3: You've been to Nice?
2: Yeah, I have.
3: Then you know that butter is one thing, but we use a lot of olive oil. So it's...
2: You're evolving.
3: A little bit. A little bit. But no, we here at Restaurant Guy Savoy, we do use a lot of butter. Monsieur Savoy.
2: Oh, wait, here's my question though. Where's the best butter from? I think Normandy.
3: Yeah.
2: You agree?
3: Yes.
2: Okay, so that's one. The best oysters, Brittany?
3: Yes.
2: So how am I doing, okay?
3: Best oysters, Brittany. In France, West Coast, in US, Washington. Yeah.
2: State of Washington.
3: Yeah, state of Washington.
2: And then in the Pacific, New Zealand, the rock oysters there.
3: They're good.
2: Oh, yeah.
3: Seafood is great in New Zealand.
2: It's the best.
3: Everything they have, it's really good. And it's closer from us, in a way. We get some product from New Zealand. We get our salmon from New Zealand. There's some in Alaska.
2: Wild caught?
3: Yeah, yes.
2: You know, it's amazing. I love salmon. I live for salmon. But my problem is most restaurants don't tell you where the salmon comes from. Most, I want wild caught. I don't want farm-raised, and yet you have no idea, right?
3: That's not mentioned. They have really good farm-raised salmon. It's just you never know where it's coming from. But our fish at Restaurant Guy Savoy, salmon's from New Zealand and the rest. We get it from Mediterranean, or France, and Atlantic France. So line-caught bass, and then we get Rouget from Mediterranean. The turbo is so wild as well from Atlantic. So we pick from everywhere.
2: So now you can't do a French meal without a great baguette.
3: You're absolutely right. Yes.
2: And are you baking everything in house?
3: We actually do not make everything in house. We get it fresh every day right before service. We got beautiful baguettes. We have a bread cart that has 15 different type of bread. Yeah, olive
2: you
3: bread.
2: Do you have a stretcher to take me out after I have the 14?
3: Absolutely.
2: Courses? Oh, yeah. I just want to make sure.
3: Yes, yes. We get it from a company that make the bread just for us. It's a special...
2: Based on your recipe?
3: Yes.
2: So what makes your bread different?
3: The flour they use. That's a big part. The way they cook it, the way proof, the starter, all of those.
2: And the butter.
3: And we do have
2: a
3: we do have a large amount of butter that comes as long as the bread cart and the butter is from Normandy.
2: See? Normandy. Yes. The best, yeah. I'm telling you. Now, coming in second would be Ireland. I love Irish butter. Mm. But Normandy takes the cake, yeah. Literally. Okay, so now we have that. What about dessert?
3: Dessert? We have a dessert cart. You should come and maybe after
2: comes.
3: You get the bread and the dessert
2: here
3: cart.
2: It comes.
3: We have the classic, the dessert cart. We have the classic from Monsieur Savoie. They have in Paris, like clafouti, flan, riolet, all those pâtes de fruits, the little bonbon, chocolate, all of those. Dessert is my favorite. It might be yours too.
2: I'm afraid it is. But at a 14-course dinner, I may never get to dessert.
3: That's the problem. And you know what's the problem as well? The bread. The bread, we're talking about the bread. We get our guests get the bread cart and the butter, and they see all that, and then they start eating it. And then they get full. And then you don't have room for dessert. And that's the thing.
2: So, you gotta strategize.
3: We make sure to tell them, I mean, the front of the house make sure to tell them, like, hey, don't go too heavy on the bread, but it's so good.
2: And how many different breads do you have on that cart?
3: 15.
2: How are you not going to go heavy on the bread?
3: Just do a little piece at a time.
2: Yeah, but when you have the bread, then you have the butter.
3: And then you need to save some bread because all the dishes, you
2: the
3: get
2: sauce.
3: A sauce. Yes,
2: sauce.
3: Yes, the sauce. So you have to sauce with the bread. Yeah.
2: So basically what you're telling me is you have a very dangerous menu.
3: Yeah.
2: Do you have a favorite dish?
3: Favorite dish? The soup, the artichoke and black truffle soup.
2: Yep.
3: It's a signature dish.
2: I knew it.
3: And you have the brioche that comes along with truffle butter. So, yeah, you can't have the soup without the brioche.
2: Okay, so here you are in Vegas. You've been here, what, 15 years, more or less?
3: Yes, more, yeah.
2: Okay, where do you go eat?
3: I go eat everywhere. I mean, I try to not go too much on the street, except when new restaurant open, I love to try it. Off the street, I go to like Spring Mountain, you have all those Asian restaurants.
2: That's what I do, right? Off the strip. And there's always a line, but you wait because when you get in there, it's great. It's not on the strip. All the Asian restaurants out there are unbelievable.
3: It goes to Korean barbecue or like
2: Thai.
3: Vietnamese food, espartage as well, Spoor and Wolf. I love to dine there. There's so many good places off the strip as well.
2: And what's the one thing they don't have out there? Butter.
3: Yes.
2: You have to take a break. Even you have to take a break.
3: Absolutely.
2: I love it. So, bottom line is, even you have to get out every once in a while.
3: Yeah.
2: And by the way, this is radio, but you don't weigh anything.
3: I do eat a lot. I do eat a lot of bread and butter all night. I do and try all the food.
2: Okay, on behalf of all the rest of us, we hate you. That's it. Goodbye. Chef Nicholas Costaglioli, the executive chef right here at Restaurant Key Savoy at Caesar's Palace. Thanks so much, and just leave a little butter for me.
3: Thank you very much.
2: And we'll be back with more from Caesar's Palace right after this.
4: Your flight might be late, but we're right on time. Peter Greenberg Worldwide will be right back.
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2: Peter Greenberg back with you as Peter Greenberg Worldwide continues from Caesars Palace in Las Vegas. Of course, you know the drill. You can always find me easily. Just email me, peter@petergreenberg.com with your name, phone number, question or problem. We will solve it right here on the air. The other day, I came across a pretty wild statistic, which turned out to be true. And I'm going to share it with you because it bears sharing, considering our lifestyles these days, our travel schedule, our family life, just everything is sort of like surrounding us with this. According to the latest research, in 20% of U.S. households, there's at least one person on a GLP-1 medication. Think about that. Think about the revolutionary aspect of what we're talking about here in terms of weight loss, in terms of changing lifestyle, work style, eating style, exercise style, and of course, just general lifestyle when it comes to travel. Well, the perfect person to know about this and the author of a great new book coming out momentarily, called Your GLP-1 Game Plan. And by the way, this isn't a little pamphlet. This is a serious book. What Your Doctor Didn't Tell You About How to Eat, Move, and Thrive on Weight Loss Medication. There's a title for you, but it's worth it. Her name, Heidi Skolnick. Hello, Heidi.
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2: listen, I got to tell you something.
19: Thank you for having me.
2: Yeah, listen, I've known you for a lot of years. You've been on the staff of the Women's Sports Medicine Center for over 20 years. And nutrition and conditioning is a big part of your life. But when I first met you, you were doing, you know, consulting for, you know, major sporting teams and athletes and people whose lives depended just on conditioning. We're in a brave new world now, aren't we?
19: Yeah, I mean, these medications are pretty tremendous. And although people are focusing so much on weight, the truth is they affect many different systems in the body. They help reduce the risk of stroke and other cardiovascular issues, metabolic liver disease, type 2 diabetes, chronic kidney disease. Anyway, the list is pretty long. So it can be life-transforming for many people.
2: Yeah, and it's more than just the weight loss. It's a change of lifestyle. Every chef that I know, every restaurateur,

0: lamenting the idea that people are eating less, they're ordering less, they're consuming less alcohol. The biggest item on the restaurants these days are goodie bags to take home because people aren't finishing their meals.
1: No, it really, you're right. It's really transforming resort and restaurant and even what supermarkets are offering and take out all of it.
0: I can tell you this. You remember the phrase I learned as a young boy, your eyes are bigger than your stomach? Boy, ain't that the case now.

0: a world where more people will be able to probably engage in more activities because they can move better as well.
1: You know,
0: and so it's kind of exciting, but it is a shift in focus.
1: It is. I mean, here I am in Las Vegas where you have every major celebrity chef you can imagine, all in competition to outdo one another with amazing, you know, memorable food. And you find yourself with people going to dinner going, I'll just have an appetizer. You know, that's it. Or a small salad. And they're not just saying it because they want to say it. They're saying it because they really can't eat anymore. They're full.
0: Right. Yeah. I think that we're going to see a lot of innovation there, right? I think those same chefs are going to come up with really enticing options that will be a little bit more protein and fiber focused, still taste delicious, but geared toward maybe a new flavor profile and preference profile. And right, the portions may be smaller or more accommodating. But I don't think that fine dining is going anywhere, right? It's just going to be up to the innovation of these fabulous chefs to adjust their menus. And they're already doing it. And the same thing with alcohol, right? We see that with alcohol, that's a hard one because that's a hit to the bottom line. But we're also seeing some really innovative mocktails that aren't just, you know, cranberry juice with a seltzer, but sort of these sophisticated flavor profiles so that people can enjoy something without it being alcohol, without having any alcohol.
1: And here in Las Vegas, we're seeing all the menus now adapting to a completely separate mocktail menu. I'll tell you what hasn't adapted, and maybe it should never adapt. You ready? Here it comes. The oxymoron of the year, airline food.
0: Well, we'll see. I mean, I don't know that they're known for big portions. And I don't think people are, I mean, you tell me, are they choosing their airline based on the food?
1: I certainly hope not. I mean, that would be really disturbing.
0: Yeah.
1: But
0: I think that,
1: I'm not just talking about the portion, Heidi. I'm talking about what they're putting on the tray.
0: Yeah. And I think that is true. One is, you know, for people who are traveling and really thinking about, are they flying? Are they driving? Some of the things they really do need to think about is, first of all, how are they going to bring their medication? Which medication do they have and how are they going to bring it? So do they need to be sure that it's going to stay in a cool environment? Do they need to bring it wrapped and then a little separated in with ice pack where they're carrying it with them onto the plane, make sure that security knows. If they're traveling internationally, it might make sense to just bring their prescription so it's very clear. You know, if they're driving, making sure that they keep that in the car, not in the trunk, and so that the temperature is stable. So it even starts with some of those logistics of travel. You know, if they're traveling to a different time zone, making sure that they recognize when to take their medication, if they're traveling for a length of time. And they don't have to be strict and rigid to the exact same time they did wherever they're coming from, but on the same day and following the same protocol. Like, do they need to wait and have it with water and then wait a little bit before they eat, whatever, like that. So there are some very logistical things to think about.
1: And then, of course, if you're going on a road trip, I used to basically gauge my road trip based on every time you pulled over for gas, what did I do? I just didn't sit there with the gas. I ran out of the car and got Doritos. Or I ran out of the car and got Pringles. Or I went out of the car and I got an ice cream.
0: Yeah.
1: Now I'm not getting out of the car. I have no reason to get out of the car except to fill the gas.
0: To stretch your legs.
1: Yeah.
0: To stretch your legs. Get into an exercise snack.
1: That brings up the next item up for bids here on The Price Is Right, because you can't just, and I'm not speaking as a doctor here, so you tell me if I'm right, but you can't just go on a GLP-1 medication and think that's going to do the trick. You got to make sure you don't lose muscle, and you got to make sure that you keep toned, and that means you have to exercise.
0: Yeah. So, I mean, I think, again, if we're going to stick to specifics, like what are the issues with travel or just in general, for sure, you know, we care about your weight itself is not what makes you healthy, right? It's your metabolic health and maintaining muscle as you lose weight. The medication doesn't harm your muscles. It's the rapid weight loss that could be just any way you were to do it. If you were had rapid weight loss, that would diminish your muscle. And so, yeah, you

0: We want to be sure that you're doing some resistance training, even, you know, important at any age, more important as we get older, because it just is harder to maintain our muscles. So doing some resistance training. And then as it relates to the food piece, you do still want a snack. In fact, part of the challenge is that our gastric emptying slows down. That helps make us feel full. Depending on which medication you're on, there may be a receptor in your brain that's being affected, that's diminishing. We just talked about alcohol, also thirst, and your desire for certain foods. And so, but you still need to eat. You know, it's not just about weight, it's about nourishment. So it does mean you have to start really paying more attention to nutrient richness of food. And you want food that isn't going to really fill you up too much, but still give you the nutrition you need. And so many people can't eat too large a meal, and so snacks become even more important. And so having some protein fiber snacks, whether that's like, you know, a cheese stick and an apple, a hard-boiled egg, and an orange, you know, you could get, you know, beef sticks when you're on the road, or a little, or dried edamame, or, you know, there are things that you can either bring with you, pack with you, or even at the stock that you can get, because you don't want to go too long without eating. You want to make sure you're getting in your nutrition and that you don't go hypoglycemic either.
1: And of course, the one byproduct of all this is the airlines now reporting that their planes, because of GLP-1 and the passengers taking them, are about 1% less heavy. They're saving money on fuel.
0: That is unbelievable, and wait, right? From the impact.
1: It is, but here's the question. Are they passing it? The savings down to us? Of course not. Heidi Skolnick, the author of Your GLP-1 Game Plan, What Your Doctor Didn't Tell You About How to Eat, Move, and Thrive on Weight Loss Medication, not to mention How to Travel. Book's coming out in about 10 days. Check it out. Heidi, thanks for joining us, and we'll be back with more with your calls and your emails when we return to Caesar's Palace right after this.
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6: It's 87 degrees under cloudy skies at 5:30. Good afternoon, I'm Ron Brown. 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A judge rules that cutting FEMA staff was illegal. In sports, the Cubs scored a go-ahead run in the eighth inning on a bases-loaded hit-by-pitch to beat the Pirates 4-3. The Cubs won their second straight game. Cardinals and the White Sox are playing at 6:15, and we'll bring you Big Ten football tonight when Iowa hosts rival Iowa State. 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WGN traffic. We have a 21-minute delay where it is stop and go on the inbound Kennedy between the Edens Junction and Augusta. A 13-minute delay on the Kennedy inbound between Sarah and Montrose. And also a 13-minute delay on the inbound Eisenhower between Wolf and Damon Avenue. President Trump is in Ireland, where he met with leaders ahead of a major weekend golf tournament. Meeting with the Irish Prime Minister earlier in Dublin, Trump said he would love to see a united Ireland. The president said that he thinks it's going to happen eventually. His remarks come 2 weeks after British Prime Minister Andy Burnham flatly rejected holding a referendum on Northern Ireland leaving the United Kingdom. A federal judge has ruled that the Trump administration

0: administration broke the law by ordering the Federal Emergency Management Agency to cut its workforce in half. A U.S. district judge in San Francisco issued that decision late Friday. The judge said the Department of Homeland Security acted unlawfully by seizing FEMA's authority and requiring the agency to cut thousands of disaster response jobs. Anthropic's CEO is calling for a slowdown in the AI race. In an essay posted Saturday, CEO Dario Amodei cautioned that people may lose control of AI and the technology can be misused for cyber attacks, bioterrorism, and serious economic disruption. The forecast from the WGN Chicago Weather Center. Tonight we're expecting partly cloudy skies with a chance of a few sprinkles, a low of 63 degrees. Tomorrow, partly cloudy, and there's a 40% chance that we'll see some rain, a high of 76. Right now, it is 87 degrees at O'Hare, 86 degrees at Midway, and 85 degrees at Aurora. 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
3: Peter Greenberg back with you as Peter Greenberg Worldwide continues from Caesar's Palace in Las Vegas. 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We will solve it right here on the air. Let's go out to the phones to Brandon, Mississippi. I've got Sam on the line. Hello, Sam.
4: Hey, good morning, Peter.
3: How are you, sir? How can I help you?
4: I just want to look for some recommendations on a first trip to Hawaii. We're celebrating our 50th wedding anniversary next year.
3: Congratulations.
4: And plan to take our children.
3: Wow, congratulations.
4: Well, thank you. Thank you. Plan to take our children and grandchildren. There'll be six adults and five children aged 3 to 9. So any suggestions or recommendations would be appreciated.
3: Well, this sounds like a comedy in the making, because you got to keep everybody happy. But here's the deal: people who go to Hawaii for the first time usually make the same mistake. You try to do too many islands. You don't want to do that. That's the first thing. Second thing is, how much time are we talking about?
4: A week.
3: That's not a lot of time. So you might want to just stay on one island. Otherwise, you'll be schlepping everybody. Because how many people in total?
4: Six adults, five children, grandchildren.
3: Keep a diary. This could end up being a massive undertaking. But what you want to do is figure out where you can go that will satisfy your needs to be able to satisfy to celebrate your anniversary with your wife and also have the kids. And since you're going to have adults monitoring the kids, that'll give at least a little time for you guys, right?
4: Yes.
3: Okay. So, is there any one island that you've dreamed about, or you just want, it doesn't matter?
4: It doesn't matter.
3: Don't say that. It does matter.
4: Just not familiar enough with Hawaii to, you know, I've done some research, but I get real confused about all the opportunities on the different islands. So.
3: Well, every island has something different to offer. I would focus in on one of three. Of course, there's Oahu, which is where you'll find Honolulu. There's Maui, which, by the way, is back in business, even though the terrible fire in Lahaina. And there's Kauai. Now, in terms of adventure travel, Kauai is phenomenal. You've got the entire Nepali coast. It's in the Kalalau Trail. Great resorts, great beach activities. Of course, Honolulu gives you, you know, it's the perfect tourism experience because it's all the things that Kauai has plus shopping, in case you want to do some retail. And then, of course, there's Maui, where you have all sorts of things that you can do at different times of the day. Because the key here is, in a given 24-hour day, the only time you guys are going to get together is for meals. Because you want people to go out there and have different activities for different interests, correct?
4: Yes.
3: Okay. So figure out level of physical activity and ability in terms of, do they ride bikes? Do they want to go out on Zodiacs, on the water? Do they want to take surfing lessons? Do they want to just go to a luau? Do they want to go climbing? And by the way, in Honolulu, you can go out to Dillingham Field. I'm not suggesting you're going to do this, Sam, but they might want to do it. Actually, you might want to do it too. It's an old abandoned Nike missile base, which they now use for glider flights. Beautiful. I've done it so many times. It's a great activity. So there you have so many different choices here. And then, of course, I've left the worst part to last, right? Budget. How much you want to spend on this?
4: I haven't set a budget, Peter. I just, you know.
3: You're flying.
4: I want to look at the options and then, you know, what's best for everyone. So
3: okay. So right now you're essentially flying blind. However, and you're going to go what time of the year?
4: June.
3: Okay, that's not too bad. So here's what you're going to do. Look at those three islands, Oahu, Maui, and Kauai. We'll save the big island for later. We'll save Molokai for later and Lanai for later. But really what you really want to do is look at those three islands and ask your family, what would they like to do during that seven-day period? What's interesting to them? Is it the water? Is it the mountains? Is it soaring? Is it just lying on the beach? Is it surfing lessons? Is it, you know, going down the Haleakala crater in Maui? I mean, all sorts of, and by the way, we're not talking about death-defying activities here. We're talking about great outdoor activities, which allow you to really appreciate the islands. And then what I want you to do then, after you talk to your family, email me again, peter@petergreenberg.com, and say, hey, these are the four things that are must-do activities, now recommend an island. Then we can start to fine tune it, okay?
4: That sounds great.
3: And by the way, you don't have to go to a luau. You don't have to get a chocolate covered macadamia nut. And whatever you do not have to buy a pineapple at the airport and bring it back. Okay?
4: Okay.
3: Yeah, better pineapples in Mississippi because all the great pineapples in Hawaii are exported back to the mainland. So you're going to get them anyway. But bottom line is, Sam, you email me, peter@petergreenberg.com. Tell me what the consensus is from the family, because you got to keep everybody happy, and then we'll fine-tune it, okay?
4: Sounds great, Peter. Thank you so much.
3: Hey, anytime, man. Thanks.
4: Mm-hmm. Bye-bye.
3: And, you know, just like I said before, the biggest problem people make when they go to Hawaii is they want to do every island at the same time. It doesn't really work. Now, there is an opportunity you could go cruising. Norwegian still has their ship out there that goes from different islands to different islands. You're not unpacking and packing at the same time. But when you got this many people with this many different affinities, you need to fine-tune the interests first before you pick the island. And we'll be back with more from Caesar's Palace as Peter Greenberg Worldwide returns right after this.
2: Your flight might be late, but we're right on time. 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
3: Peter Greenberg back with you as Peter Greenberg Worldwide continues from Caesar's Palace right here in Las Vegas, Nevada. And you know the drill. You want to find me? 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You just email me, peter@petergreenberg.com with your name, phone number. Don't forget the phone number. Question or problem, we will solve it right here on the air. Speaking of solving things, my next guest knows a few things about that because he's the executive director of luxury. That's all I'm going to call him. The executive director of luxury here at Caesar's Palace. His name is James Hogg. How are you, sir?
15: I'm very well. Thank you very much for having me on your show.
3: You and I have known each other for a while.
15: We have.
3: And you always cease to always, you know, amaze me on stuff because you have a book out now, by the way, it's got the title Las Vegas Luxury Redefined. But forget the title for a second. Listen to this: What the Mob Accidentally Taught Las Vegas About Experience, Desire, and Service. Well, that's the opening I've been looking for.
15: Yeah.
3: What did the mob do to accidentally do that?
15: Well, I think it goes back to why I wrote the book. For the last 20 years, I've worked as a butler manager across the world, and everyone I've ever met said, write a book. And I realized very early on that if I really wrote the book everyone wanted...
3: You wouldn't have a job.
15: I would, and probably wouldn't have a house. When I came to Caesar's Palace, they introduced me to Jay Sarno. Jay Sarno was a builder who decided one fundamental thing. And he'd never been educated in luxury, never been educated in hospitality. He said, treat everyone like Caesar. And that triggered a thought in my mind. I said, hang on a minute. How can a guy who has no luxury training create a palace? And so I began researching all our forefathers, Benny Binion, Lefty Rosenthal, Bugsy Siegel. How come a bunch of guys who were criminals... And I don't glorify it. They were pretty awful people doing pretty awful things. How could they create the world's greatest luxury here in Las Vegas that we could export across the world?
3: Well, you know, two of the men you mentioned, I knew.
15: Benny
3: Binion and Lefty Rosenthal. I interviewed him. For those people who remember the movie Casino, that was the Robert De Niro character, Lefty Rosenthal.
15: And Lefty did something fundamental for Las Vegas and fundamental for women's rights. He was the guy who introduced female dealers. And it was a classic problem. They didn't have enough male baccarat dealers. They needed them to be able to speak Chinese. He'd run out of male dealers. And he said to the guys, bring your wives. And they said, can we do it? And he said, do it. And that was it. Broke the glass ceiling. These guys did these things because they just understood what the guests wanted. And what guests want more than anything in luxury is an emotion, a feeling, a connection. And they gave it to them.
3: So we thank the mob for that?
15: Yeah, I think we've got to. Benny Binion was great. Benny didn't even have an office.
3: Benny Binion had the horseshoe, right?
15: Benny Binion had the horseshoe. He sat in the cafe. If you went up to the hostess and said you knew Benny, you got to meet him, he would shake your hand, he'd treat you like family. Even if he'd never met you before, even if he was never going to meet you again. Try doing that, modern executives.
3: No, it doesn't happen. Well, Vegas became

0: corporate.
1: Yeah. Yeah. And those guys wrote the rule book.
0: They did. And you didn't mess with that.
1: No, you didn't. And really, when you look at things that they did, let's look at Bugsy. Bugsy Siegel builds the Flamingo Hotel. Well, he does it for two reasons. One is the land's a little bit cheaper away from Fremont Street. Two, he can build it so it looks amazing as you drive past it. But three, he wanted to build something luxurious and new that he could do it away from prying eyes. The gaming commission, the police, he could literally see them coming down the road. So he understood, I can build this palace, I can make it look amazing, people want to stop and play and stay and do everything that they want to do in Las Vegas, and I can do it on my terms, my way.
0: And he did.
1: He did, very successfully. And it's still here today. Caesars Entertainment is proud to say it's one of our properties. You can come and you can stay.
0: I stayed in his room a couple of years ago before they redid it.
1: It's crazy how nearly 80 years later, this one guy, who wasn't a particularly nice guy by all standards, creates this iconic property, which Lisa Vanderpump's just opened her own, you know, pinkies in it. I would love to have known what he'd think of that. Lisa Vanderpump is there in his property.
0: Amazing.
1: It blows your mind, and it's the fun of the book is I track things like watches. Why have we got watches in a casino? Well, the Forum Shops here at Caesars Palace has more watch stores than any other store. Why? Because the mob realized very quickly you wanted to show off your wealth. You could do that as a gentleman by having a watch. Also, it meant if you were gambling in the 50s and 60s and you were playing poker and you needed to up the ante, guess what you could do with a watch? You could throw it on the table. You can't do that now, but you could then.
0: And talking to James Hogg, who's in charge of luxury and the butlers here at Caesar's Palace. When we come back, more mob, more me, more James, as Peter Greenberg Worldwide returns to Caesar's Palace right after this.
2: Your flight might be late, but we're right on time. Peter Greenberg Worldwide will be right back.
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6: Peter Greenberg back with James Hogg, of course, who runs the whole luxury approach here at Caesar's Palace, including all the butlers. How many butlers do you have?
7: Around 42 at the moment.
6: Whoa.
7: We speak 16 different languages.
6: That's impressive.
7: Our guests want it. They deserve it.
6: Now, in the last segment, we talked about using a watch to throw it on the table to make your bet. If I did that today at Caesar's Palace, they would give me back the watch.
7: Yeah, you're going to get in trouble. I think some of the things that used to happen in the 50s and 60s, yeah, pretty much frowned on nowadays.
6: Exactly. Well, I remember there's so many images that you have of when the mob ran Vegas. One night, I got into Caesar's Palace late. I didn't even have a reservation. I didn't even think I was going to stay here. I got the room, and I went by the casino tables and played blackjack, and I actually won. And I won more money than I could ever think of winning. This is back in the 70s. And I have all. It's now 3 o'clock in the morning, and I'm not thinking of every George Raft movie ever made. I said, they're going to kill me.
7: Yeah.
6: I'm never going to get out of this hotel alive. I ran back to my room. I tried to move the furniture against the door. It was bolted to the wall. I couldn't do it. And then I said, oh, my, what am I going to do? So I said, okay, what I'm going to do is I'm going to just sleep for 2 hours and then leave town.
7: Yeah.
6: Right? So I turn the lights off, I go to bed, and then I have the distinct feeling that they're in the room and they're going to kill me. I'm convinced somebody is watching me. I don't want to tell them that I know, but yeah. I do know. I get one shot here to lunge at them and get them, right? So I counted to 3 by myself silently. And when I got to 3, I knew where the light switch was. I hit the light switch. I jumped out of bed. You had a mirror above the ceiling.
7: Yeah.
6: I was looking at myself and scared the you-know-what out of myself.
7: Yeah.
6: And then I still had to leave.
7: You're awake now.
6: I am.
7: You know, in the mobs, it's interesting because people believe that the mob didn't want winners. Actually, the reverse is true. The mob wanted a clean game. They wanted you to win and lose cleanly because they understood you would only come back to a casino if you thought you had a fair shake. So they devise a lot of what we still do now. Clean games, clean slot machines, clean wins. In fact, they wanted people to win and walk out of here and tell everybody they're winning. They start the early advertisement we still use today, which is, look, you can be a winner. Look, this guy won a jackpot. It's counterintuitive. You would have thought the mob would want to keep raking the money. They understood the only way they could exist and the only way they could cheat the government, and that's how they made their money, and I talk about that in the book. It's called the skim. The skim only works if the casino's honest.
6: And for people who remember the movie Casino, there was the guy that came in the cage with a briefcase from Cleveland. That was the skim.
7: And the skim happened. And if you read any of the early books on Las Vegas, right up until Howard Hughes really takes the mob out of existence by a mistake, and I talk about that in the book, the skim was really from the early days of the 1920s, way up until the late 70s, they continued the skim. And there were people flying all over the world with bags of whatever it was.
6: Exactly. Talking to James Hogg, the author of the book, Las Vegas Luxury Redefined, What the Mob Accidentally Taught Las Vegas About Experience, Desire, and Service. So the mob taught everybody about that.
7: Yeah.
6: How do you perpetuate that today?
7: I think what you've got to do is really what Jay said. You've got to treat people like emperors. And if you start at that starting point, everything else flows. Have we got the best pens? Have we got the best grapes we can give you? Have we got the greatest fruit on the fruit plate? I love this story. At Caesar's, in our orientation, they invited an executive to speak. It was my turn just on the day before our 60th birthday, which has just happened. And I was able to tell them, 60 years ago, a guy stood up and said, treat everyone like an emperor. And 59 years, 11 months, and how many days later, I got to stand up and say exactly what Jay said. If anything you do here at Caesar's Palace, treat them like an emperor. If you clean the rooms, clean them well. If you sweep the floors, sweep it well. If you deal, deal with a smile on your face. If the guy wins on a slot machine, congratulate him.
6: You know, call me idiot, but I like dealers with personality.
7: So do we. And I think it's really important because that's the feeling. And they knew that, the mob. They understood that distinctly. And so they looked at people who had emotions. They looked at people and they talked about, how do we get the best out of our team? How do we get the best for our customers?
6: And now you're commanding 42 separate butlers.
7: Now we have 42 separate butlers who speak 16 languages because our guests want that. So that's what we're going to deliver to them.
6: And the most unusual requests you're getting these days?
7: I think it's to do with privacy. I think what we're finding now with butler services, people want us to pack, unpack, steam, press, go away when they don't need us and text us to get us back. That never used to happen. We used to get the phone call or stay in the room, but texting has become king.
6: And you exist because of it?
7: Yeah, that's all we do. We make sure that when you come here at Caesar's Palace, my team give you a great stay.
6: Right, you give a great stay, and hopefully you win at the tables.
7: Well, that would be beautiful. Not guaranteed.
6: And I can speak from experience that the story I told you about the time I won was the only story I can tell you about that.
7: People win and lose. We had someone the other week who won a $2 million jackpot.
6: And you were very happy for that because it got people like me going, I could do that.
7: Oh, absolutely. And that's where the mob were really clever, a clean game.
6: James Hogg, thank you so much for joining us. The book again, Las Vegas Luxury Redefined. That music means you're out of time for the entire show. Lots of people to thank. Amanda Morris, our producer. Jeff Ryder doing the boards. The inimitable, legendary Colleen Schmitz. That's right, I call her out. Kristen Suhu, Mason Udani, Kyla Peterson, Brooke Kaplan, and the entire staff right here at Caesar's Palace. Thank you so much, guys. We'll see you next week from another location somewhere around the world. Unless, of course, I'm still at the tables winning. Bye.
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17: 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And the Iowa State Cyclones will get the win in the Cy-Hawk Trophy.
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13: Good luck, gentlemen. Let's play football.
12: Now, let's head to Kinnick Stadium. Here's Craig Daniels and Tiki Barber.
18: Hello, everybody. Alongside ACC Player of the Year, former and three-time NFL Pro Bowler Tiki Barber, I'm Greg Daniels. Tim Cates will join us shortly from the Progressive Insurance Studios in Los Angeles. We're in Iowa City. It's a battle for the Cy Hawk Trophy. It has been tight the last 8 years, all decided by 10 points or less. The Iowa State Cyclones coming in 1-0, taking on number 22, Iowa, also 1-0. Tiki Barber, Matt Campbell, his blueprint at Iowa State, the winningest coach there of all time by a long shot.
19: Yeah, he was fantastic, Matt Campbell. Obviously, he's taking his wares now to the East Coast and coaching at Penn State, which leaves Jimmy Rogers in charge here. And he has had success as a head coach, winning a national championship at San Diego State. And we don't know exactly what to expect, especially because this offense and defense, really, this whole team is really brand new here at Iowa State, even though a lot of them are familiar because of transferring from Washington State, where Jimmy Rogers was last year. So it's making over a new team and a rival game early in the season. There'll be a lot of emotion here, but there's still a lot of uncertainty.
18: 15 Cougars came along with Jimmy Rogers. 83 of their 126 players are new to Ames. That's a remarkable number. How do you build a program in one off season when everybody's new?
19: You get veteran. That's how you do it. You find these transfers who are juniors or seniors who have had experience or successes in other programs, and you bring them to yours. We saw this last year with Indiana, one of the oldest teams in the history, really, of NCAA. They won a national championship. You see my alma mater doing this. Tony Elliott, down in Virginia. He has, I think, the oldest roster in college football this year, and it's showing in how good they've been in their first couple of games. So it's really about veteran leadership, even though you don't know those guys because you haven't had them since they were 18 years old.
18: They do have a good quarterback. Jalen Rayner came over from Arkansas State. He's probably going to decide how far they go. Not alone, but he's a big factor.
19: He is a huge factor. He is an athletic quarterback. He can scramble. He can throw the ball down the field. He had over 10,000 yards in total yards at Arkansas State. But the big challenge is he's got to prevent the turnovers. He had 28 interceptions in those 3 years at Arkansas State. But he got off to a good start last weekend. Had two passing touchdowns and two rushing touchdowns.
18: The Hawkeyes enter the game favored by a couple of touchdowns, roughly. Kirk Ferentz in his 28th year, the dean of college football coaches. But it's the least experienced team Coach Ferentz has had in years, and they've got a QB battle going on.
19: Yeah, when you have a QB battle, when you have two, that means you don't have one at all.
18: Right.
19: But there is something about having the consistency that Coach Ferentz has had. 28 years. It's the epitome of culture. When you first get here as an Iowa Hawkeye, you know exactly what the expectation is. You know exactly how disciplined that you need to be. The concepts aren't that difficult. They are simple offensive zone schemes. They're zone defense as well, but they execute at a high level consistently, and that's what's expected of every Hawkeye player.
18: And you mentioned knowing what you're going to get with Iowa, and we do. Kamari Moulton had a career high in just 11 carries in 11 minutes of football last week against Northern Illinois, and it's always going to be a stout defense. They have not allowed more than 20 per game in 8 seasons for the Hawkeyes.
19: Well, it doesn't matter who the defensive coordinator has been. They've found ways to be excellent. And obviously this year, they've continued that tradition in the first game, albeit against a lesser opponent. But you mentioned Kamari Moulton. It was so fun watching him last week with that zone scheme where he'd get one foot in the ground, get north and south. You have the receivers downfield blocking, which is a necessity in this Iowa offense. You're not going to get a ton of pass catches, but you better make your impact on down the field as a blocker for your runners. But I think the biggest thing that you see is that this team is consistent every year on defense. It's the same thing every single year. One of the top defenses in the history of college football.
18: The Cy Hawk Trophy's on the line in Iowa City. We'll have more coverage from Kinnick Stadium coming up. But when we come back, Tim Cates joins us from the Progressive Insurance Studios as we get you set for Cy Hawk, Iowa State at Iowa. This is NCAA Football on Compass Media Networks.
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30: 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Coming up, we'll preview this interstate rivalry. Also kicking off shortly, a top five matchup in Austin. Number 4, Texas, hosting number 1, Ohio State. The Buckeyes led by quarterback Julian Sane and star receiver Jeremiah Smith, while Texas has added Auburn transfer wideout Cam Coleman to go along with the much-talked-about quarterback Arch Manning. It's an early season showdown and should be a heck of a fight in Texas. Head coach Steve Sarkisian.
31: Ohio State, they're number one in the country for a reason. Ryan has done a tremendous job with that program since taking over. Obviously, national champs a couple years ago, and they've reloaded. But these are the games that you love to be part of, you know, and we're fortunate that we get to be part of these games as a staff, as players, as a fan base. We're obviously looking forward to the opportunity. Should be a heck of a week.
30: Well, coming up at the Rose Bowl in Los Angeles, it's UCLA and San Diego State. Not a game with a lot of national buzz, but certainly people talking about what Aztecs head coach Sean Lewis had to say leading up to this matchup against the Bruins.
32: Plenty of experience where there's a galaxy of stars and talents on the other sideline, and I'll take me and mine against them. All their polos, all their khakis, all their resources, all that. Put the ball down. Let's go play.
30: Well, we'll find out. Through 2 weeks of the college football season, never too early to overreact. Best team in the country? Is it Ohio State, Notre Dame, Georgia, Texas, defending national champion Indiana? They're 2-0. Miami, arguably one of the best offensive teams in college football this year. The Canes, 2-0. 1,400 yards of total offense through two games. And quarterback Darian Mensah, 41 of 45 passing for 653 yards and 8 touchdowns in the first two games.
33: You know, obviously I wanted to play well. You know, Canes fans were very supportive of me when I first got here, and so to, you know, kind of give that back, you know, on the field with my play means a lot to me.
30: Off the field, the big story in college football has gone from should pro players be allowed to come back for a fifth year of eligibility to did Michigan really win that game against Western Michigan last week in which they got one more play with one more second put back on the clock when it looked like the game should have been over? Well, they scored on that next play, won the game, and Western Michigan went home a loser. Everybody talking about it around the country, including Iowa head coach Kirk Ferentz.
1: I've only kind of like heard it on the radio being talked about every time I'm in the car, it seems like. I don't know what to think about other than I just, I can't imagine how heartbroken the team that lost. I mean, it was just like, you know, they played a heck of a game.
30: Well, let's all synchronize our watches because coming up, we'll hear more from Iowa head coach Kirk Ferentz, Iowa State head coach Jimmy Rogers, and we'll dive deeper into this matchup. We'll also get you a scoreboard update. But up next, we'll look around college football with our guy, Tiki Barber. I'm Tim Cates. 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
30: Tim Cates back inside the Progressive Insurance Studios in Los Angeles, leading up to kickoff from Kinnick Stadium. It's number 21, Iowa and Iowa State. Time now to chop it up with our guy, Tiki Barber. All right, Tiki, Ohio State, Texas, a top five game, also getting ready to kick off in Austin. This game means a lot for both teams, no doubt about it, in non-conference play. But Texas under Sark is 14-2 against ranked teams not named Georgia and Ohio State in his three seasons there. Feels like this is a big one for him in the Longhorns.
19: Yeah, it's a big one for him because he's got to win these big games against these top-ranked opponents. Otherwise, no one actually will take you serious when it comes towards the end of the season and you're getting ready for the college football playoff. But I would rather have these type of games if I'm Texas than, say, what Miami has against Florida A&M, where you're just beating up on a team and you're not really learning a lot about yourself. I think Texas and Arch Manning and all, that entire crew will learn a lot about where they stand relative to the top teams in the country after tonight.
30: All right, Tiki, the big story this week, no doubt, what happened in Ann Arbor between Michigan and Western Michigan. The replay officials decided, based on their clock and their replay, to put 1 second back. Michigan would have a Hail Mary, win the football game to go 1-0 on this season. The Big Ten was pretty transparent, so we thought, but seems like a lot of confusion about a clock in college football in 2026.
19: You know, this is like any sport. The referee or the umpire on the field should have the time. It should be on their watch. It should be on an extra official, whatever it may be. I'm still confused by this, Tim, because the Big Ten comes out and says, yes, they got it right. The defender was out of bounds when he touched the ball. There was 1 second left on the clock. But then 3 seconds later, they say, but we're changing the rule for clarity. So you're changing the rule because it was the right interpretation? It doesn't make any sense to me. But I'm glad that this kind of got out of the way early. But I think we're still seeing the voters in the AP poll and those that are evaluating college football still taking a hit at Michigan because of how poorly they played against Western Michigan, despite winning that one desperately.
30: Now, I don't want to overreact after 2 weeks, but I'm going to overreact. Miami looks really good. They went to the national championship game a year ago, and they picked off right where they left off. A new quarterback in Darian Mensah. He's getting paid a lot of money. They're 2-0. They beat Stanford. They beat Florida A&M. And he is putting up, like, video game numbers, 653 yards and 8 touchdowns. This dude is for real.
19: Yeah, him and Malachi Toney are going to battle for the Heisman internally on that team this year. And, look, I know Darian Mensah only because I – can't stand Darian Mensah. You know why? Because at Duke last year, he beat Virginia and kept us out of the college football playoff, potentially, if we had won the ACC. And so we knew that getting him to Miami was going to be a huge boost for that team. They have so much talent offensively. The one question was, after losing Carson Beck to the Arizona Cardinals in the draft, what would it look like offensively? And Darian Mensah has proven to be one of the top quarterbacks in college football right now. And it's interesting when you start looking, because I do a lot of NFL in my day job, who are going to be these quarterbacks coming out potentially for the Jets? Darian Mensah is climbing the ranks very, very quickly, despite just playing two games so far down in Miami.
30: Well, in a few weeks, Miami will take on Clemson, and Clemson's taking on Georgia Southern here in a few minutes. But if Clemson continues to struggle, when they face Miami, and if they get beat bad by Miami, it could be the end for Dabo Swinney. Now, I don't know a lot of Clemson alum, but $57 million in a buyout to get him out as head coach seems like a lot of money.
19: Yeah, it really is a lot of money. But it feels, and I don't want to put this on Dabo because I have such respect for him, the national championships, the consistency that he had, and what feels like a bygone era, but the NIL era has taken over. And you've seen a lot of coaches, including one of the greatest ever, Nick Saban, not be able to handle it. They got their butts whooped against LSU in week one. And if it happens again against one of the other top teams in college football in Miami, I would not be surprised if we see Dabo take the same route that you saw Nick Saban take and step away from the game, because it's just passed him by. The last thing that he wants is to have his resume saddled with all of these mediocre and losing seasons after having such a great tenure at Clemson when they were really good.
30: No doubt. Great stuff, Tiki. We'll check back in with you in just a couple of minutes for the keys to the game. We'll step aside, and when we return, we'll get you caught up on all the scores for around the top 25 in college football on this Saturday as we lead up to kickoff number 21, Iowa and Iowa State. I'm Tim Cates, and this is NCAA Football on Compass Media Network.
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30: 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Number 18.

14, Tennessee on the road. First possession, first touchdown. Based on Brandon, a touchdown pass as Tennessee leads Georgia Tech 7-0. Also just underway, number 22, Houston, 7-0 lead over Southern. Connor Wigman with an early touchdown pass. Kicking off in about 10 minutes in Austin. Top five matchup between number 4, Texas, and number 1, Ohio State. Kicking off shortly in Baton Rouge, Lane Kiffin and number 8, LSU, playing host to Louisiana Tech. Shortly in Baton Rouge, Lane Kiffin and number 8, LSU, playing host to Louisiana Tech. Getting ready in about 30 minutes in Corvallis, number 12, Texas Tech, the Red Raider Nation.

0: Bear Bachmeyer, 3 touchdown passes, a touchdown run for the sophomore quarterback, is BYU now 2-0 on this season, 1-0 in the Big 12. It's the 6th straight win for BYU over the Wildcats. It's gone final in Lexington. Number 12, Alabama, beats up on Kentucky 45-17. A game in which Alabama trailed at the half 17-13. They outscored them 32-0 in the second half. Wow. In South Bend, it was a rout. It's number 3 Notre Dame, Oliver Rice, 52-0. C.J. Carr with 253 yards passing and 4 touchdowns. Gets a little tougher for the Irish next week as they take on Michigan State. In Athens, number 2 Georgia walks all over Western Kentucky, 70-20. In Philadelphia, number 16 Penn State topples Temple, 27-9, as Penn State now 2-0 on this season. And number 11 Oklahoma taking on Michigan at the Big House earlier today. It was the Wolverines, thanks to a late interception, then a Jordan Marshall 1-yard touchdown run. Michigan knocks off number 11 Oklahoma 17-10, but that wasn't even the biggest upset of the day. How about in Stillwater? Oklahoma State, 91 new players on their roster. Eric Morris, head coach, taking over from North Texas. They stunned number 6 Oregon 39-31. When we come back from the Progressive Insurance Studios, we'll dive deeper into this matchup. It's Iowa and Iowa State. I'm Tim Kaines. 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
0: Tim Kaines back from our Progressive Insurance Studios in Los Angeles. It's number 21, Iowa, taking on Iowa State in the 72nd meeting between these two schools. The interstate rivalry goes all the way back to 1894. After a 43-year hiatus, the schools renewed the rivalry back in 1977, and a group of Des Moines sports fans created the traveling trophy that has become the symbol of this interstate battle, the Cy-Hawk Trophy. The trophy was designed with Cy the Cardinal, Iowa State's mascot, and Herky the Hawk, Iowa's mascot. Now here we are, a heated rivalry between these two programs. Head coach Kirk Ferentz.
4: Really, for 20-plus years, it's been a really competitive, tight series. You look at the last 6 games, you could come up with a million stories for this series, this game. You know, I mean, I've been through a lot of them now since 81.
0: Even in his first season, Iowa State head coach Jimmy Rogers has all the respect for this rivalry game.
5: Oh, I know it's a big deal. Being a state away and recruiting the state of Iowa for as long as I did, I know how important the rivalry is. In coming here, it's one of the first things that people say. I think people that, you know, that are Iowa State fans, especially with being new, is win this one, and it's a good year.
0: Iowa 1-0 on the season, ranked number 21 in the country. The Hawkeyes opened the year with a 40-0 blowout win over Northern Illinois. Iowa, best way to describe them, consistent. Kirk Ferentz, the longest active tenured head coach in FBS. Iowa has a winning record in 13 straight seasons. They just constantly win. However, they have the title also of having the most wins, 105, of any Power 4 team without a playoff appearance in the college football era. Kirk Ferentz this year had to replace 15 starters from last year's 9-win team, including his starting quarterback, 2 All-American offensive linemen, and 8 of his 11 defensive starters.
4: Bottom line is right now, you know, we're a team in transition. We'll be for a while, probably a little bit of youth and experience, and every opportunity is an opportunity to grow and learn. So we really just need to do a good job right now of making sure we're preparing Dan and Dave. day out.
0: The quarterback this season still remains in question. Hank Brown started against Northern Illinois, completed 12 of 20 passes for 129 yards and a touchdown.

0: But Iowa's Week 2 depth chart continues to list Brown and Jeremy Heklinski as the potential starters, meaning the position remains open. Coach Ferentz.
1: Well, we saw a lot of good things from both guys. You know, some really encouraging things, a good start, positive start. We'll just keep pushing forward.
0: The Iowa State Cyclones 1-0 on this season. They opened up the Jimmy Rogers era in an impressive fashion, beating Southeast Missouri State 38-10. It was a strong debut for Coach Rogers, who had to replace almost the entire Cyclones roster. 80 new players, 48 are transfers. All 22 starters are new from a year ago. He had several players follow him over from Washington State, and he brought guys in from every level of college football. Especially encouraging early on has been the play of quarterback Jalen Rayner, the transfer from Arkansas State, who accounted for 4 touchdowns in Iowa State's debut last week. The Cyclones also showed plenty of potential defensively. Iowa State had 6 sacks in the season opener, with Washington State transfer Isaac Bobby Terrell collecting 3 of them. When we come back, we'll head back out to Kinnick Stadium as Greg and Tiki will get you the keys to the game. I'm Tim Cates, and this is NCAA Football on Compass Media Networks.
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17: Welcome back, Iowa City. We draw closer and closer to the kickoff of the annual Cy-Hawk Trophy battle, a battle that has been very tight over the last 10 years, and the Hawkeyes are looking to get a win in this series for the first time in a minute, and the Cyclones are trying to extend the dominance or the expertise they had during the Matt Campbell era. Alongside Tiki Barber, I'm Greg Daniels. Tiki's keys to the game tonight between the Hawkeyes.

0: 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What do they need to do to get the win today?
1: That's what happens when Matt Campbell goes to Penn State and takes the entire roster, it feels like. 83 or 84 new faces here for Iowa State. But the biggest thing they need to do is not turn the football over. Jalen Rader, who came in from Arkansas State, is a very talented quarterback. He's dual threat. He can throw the ball down the field. He can use it with his legs. But he had 28 turnovers in his 3 years, interceptions, that is, at Arkansas State. He has to limit that against this very disciplined Iowa team. They also need to have gap discipline on defense. We saw it in week one for Iowa. They can run the heck out of the ball with Kamari Moulton. And so the one thing you have to be cognizant of is those cutback lanes on that mid and outside zone that Iowa likes to run. If you can dominate up front against this Iowa team, you have a chance.
0: For the Iowa Hawkeyes, Tiki, we mentioned it in the open. They're the youngest, least experienced team Kirk Ferentz has had in years. But they like the quality of this team. What do they have to do to get the win in the battle?
1: Yeah, they have to. You just mentioned it about the experience and lack thereof it. But they do have such discipline. It's a culture that Kirk Ferentz has here at Iowa. They have to win the trenches. We saw it in week one. You dominate the line of scrimmage. It allows the run game to go. You also, on the defensive side of the ball, where it's a little bit different because they're all, most of them are first-time starters, they're going to have to learn on the fly how to play into this great defense. And I think the other thing that they need to do in this game is they have to find a way to get explosive. We've never seen an Iowa offense be wide open, go 60 yards, go 80 yards, but they have some players that can do that. Kamari Moulton and Tony Diaz is another one in the wide receiver room who showed a lot of promise in week one.
0: You mentioned Diaz targeted 13 times last week with 7 receptions. That's a big number for that's a season,
1: yes,
0: for Hawkeye
1: is.
0: Receivers in the past. Those are Tiki's keys. The kickoff is on the way. The opening kickoff soon between the Iowa State Cyclones and the Iowa Hawkeyes, in fact, is up next. 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
0: Welcome back, sunny Iowa City. Getting ready for the battle for the Cy Hawk Trophy alongside three-time Pro Bowler, former ACC Player of the Year, New York football giant Tiki Barber. I'm Greg Daniels. The Iowa Hawkeyes made their entrance, swarming their way to the field. And then the Iowa State Cyclones came on to a chorus of boos from this decisively Iowa crowd. No surprise here at historic Kinnick Stadium. And Tiki, Iowa State won the toss, they deferred, so we'll see this Hawkeye offense, and we'll see, we think, Hank Brown first.
1: Yeah, I think Hank Brown acquitted himself well in week one. He threw the ball a little bit more efficiently, even though it wasn't as dominant as you would want from a first-year player. But this is a quarterback battle with Jeremy Heklinski, which is not always easy to determine. Sometimes when you have two quarterbacks, it creates a little bit of, I don't say conflict, but divide in the locker room about we want this guy, we like this guy. And it's eventually Iowa's going to have to make a decision about who their starting quarterback is. Otherwise, it could get very distracted in that locker room.
0: The week one results pointed in the favor of Hank Brown, and apparently a lot of the closed practices did as well. We'll get to that shortly. The opening kickoff between the Iowa Hawkeyes and the Iowa State Cyclones, brought to you by NFL Sunday Ticket and YouTube TV. With NFL Sunday Ticket and YouTube TV, you get every game every Sunday all in one place. 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Iowa State kicking off right to left, high end-over-end kick, and that is going to be a touchback. And Iowa will start at their own 25. Hank Brown, the quarterback, got a good offensive line, typically at Iowa, always a first-rounder somewhere in there, at least most years, but they lost three guys to graduation and to the NFL. So we'll see what they have up front. Kamari Moulton is their big play running back, and he is a good one.
1: Yeah, you mentioned the offensive line. Cade Pieper is likely one of the top offensive guards

0: in the country in college football this year, and so he's going to be an anchor. You're going to see a lot of inside running here with Kamari Moulton. Off tackle, sometimes to the edges, but they like to get movement up front against the defensive line.
1: Couple tight ends, DJ Bonami on the near side. Jet sweep going to Tony Diaz on the right side. Cuts it back at the 28-yard line along the numbers, and if he made that player miss, he would have been off to the races. Instead, a gain of about 6 on the play, and it'll be 2nd and 4. Yeah, Iowa going hurry up.
0: Yeah, they're going hurry up. A great run on first down by Tony Diaz.
1: And maybe some movement up front from Jack Doetzler. We'll see. Iowa State says so.
2: Offense number 81. 5-yard penalty. 2nd down.
1: Oh, that's not Doetzler, the right tackle. It's DJ Bonami. Moving early, and that wipes away 5 of the 6 yards. Yeah.
0: Yeah, you know, on first down, you want to get positive yardage. You want to put yourself in second and manageable because it opens up so much more of the pass of the playbook for Tim Lesser, who is the offensive coordinator. But now you're back in 2nd and 9, and
1: Diaz in motion to the near side. Give to Moulton on the read option. Moulton up the middle. He'll be grabbed around the ankle by Sullivan Schlimgen, the middle linebacker, the leader of this defense, hauls him down, and it'll be 3rd and 6 from the 29 of Iowa.
0: Yeah, you gotta convert here for Iowa State on defense. You've got to make big stops. Iowa's not a team that's going to throw the ball over your head, but they are going to be fundamentally sound. And I think when you look at that Sullivan Schlimmen's tackle there, that was staying in place, being sure of coming down the line and making a sure tackle on a good runner.
1: Iowa on 3rd down last week against Northern Illinois, 43%. They need to gain 6 here. Back to pass. Hank Brown jump pass on the outlet to Kamari Moulton, slot left. And he'll haul it in along the left hash and push forward for enough to get out to the 38-yard line. A gain of 9 and a Hawkeye 1st down.
0: Yeah, Iowa State did a good job of covering everybody. They actually got a little bit of a pass rush on Hank Brown as well. But the ever-loving check down. That's what we call that. I love the check down, especially when the linebacking second level forgets about you and you're able to pick up a 1st down, as Kamari Moulton just did.
1: Brody Miller, the stop from his free safety spot, 1st and 10 at their own 38 for the Hawkeyes. Hank Brown out of shotgun, whistles blow on the snap, play blown dead, and a 2nd false start coming against the Hawkeyes.
0: Yeah, and this is uncharacteristic for a Kurt Ferentz team for undisciplined offensive line play.
2: Offense number 2, 5-yard penalty, 1st down.
0: I can't even put it on the offensive line because it hasn't been the offensive line. First it was a tight end, and now it was Reese Vanderzee, a wide receiver.
1: That does not make your teammates happy, nor yourself.
0: No. Now you're really behind the chains at 1st and 15.
1: At their own 33-yard line, the last 8 of these matchups for the Cy-Hawk have been very close. 2 receivers, double tight end Kamari Moulton stands deep behind Hank Brown under center. He'll turn, hand it off to Moulton going right. And not a lot of daylight right at the line of scrimmage. A gain of about 3 out to the 35, just past it. And that'll set up 2nd and 11 for the Hawkeyes.
0: Hank Brown at the line of scrimmage prior to that play. He stood up and he changed it, switched the inside or outside zone the opposite way. And one of the keys to this game for Iowa State when we were in the pregame was gap discipline. And they did a great job of closing down the backside so there was no cutback lane for Kamari Moulton.
1: Tony Diaz targeted 13 times last week, now on an orbit route behind the backfield to the left side. They fake it to him, instead go back inside on a quick pass to DJ Bonami, and that one gets tipped, and a dangerous pass falls to the turf at Kinnick Stadium. Incomplete, 3rd and long on the way for the Hawkeyes. Iowa State sniffed that out.
0: We already have called his name once, but Sullivan Schlimmen did a great job of coming over, reading that fake pump screen out to the left, another route coming up the seam, and then getting the check down, or the crossing route in the middle, and just tipping it in the air. It's a great awareness by the sophomore linebacker.
1: 3rd and 12 for the Hawkeyes. Shotgun for Hank Brown. 2 receivers to each side. Brown back pocket holds up. Now he's forced to run. He's going to tuck it up the right seam along the hash and dives forward out to the 45. Oh, it might be a late dive onto Brown, but it is not going to be one. It'll be about 3 yards short of the 1st down marker. A gain of 9. Needed more, and it'll be a 4th down situation.
0: Yep, they are bringing on the punt team. Looked for a second like they were going to stay out there and contemplate about going for it, but you're on the negative side of the 50-yard line. It's dangerous in a rivalry game to give field position to the opponent after the first drive.
1: Boston Everett will punt it away. He has his heels on the Iowa 30. It's Aiden Flora back deep. at about the 15 for the Cyclones. He muffed one last week off his shoulder pad, but other than that, he was pretty solid. Punt, low, line drive, hammered by Everett, taken by Flora on the fair catch at the 8. And Iowa State will take over there for their first possession. We'll keep it here. Tiki, you were a punt return.
0: I was.
1: What do you think of fair catches inside the 10 and a punt return?
0: Yeah, it's one of those, it's dicey when it's a short punt. You know that the punt team may down it inside of the 10. The last thing you want to do is get inside the 5. It's a no-no inside the 10, but it's an absolute no-no inside the 5. Aiden Flora is one of the best in this conference. Was an all-conference punt returner, kick returner last year. He's also their starting running back, wearing a pretty good number in 21.
1: Mm-hmm. Jalen Rayner, the quarterback, he's a dual-option threat. Had 4 touchdowns in the game last week, 2 in the air, 2 on the ground. He'll hand it off to Aiden Flora on first down. Flora looks inside, bounces to his right, and gets past the 10. A gain of only 2 on the play. Looked like he had more daylight, but Iowa closed on him pretty quickly. Zach Luttmer up to make the tackle along with Anthony Hawkins.
0: Yeah, it's one of the things that's really challenging the run against this Iowa defense, because not only are they sound and disciplined in their gap schemes, but they close down very quickly. They're not afraid because they play so much zone behind their front of a quarterback necessarily throwing the ball down the field, so they attack when they see run.
1: The Hawkeyes, 7 first-time starters on defense last week, but didn't allow a first down till 4 minutes left in the third quarter to Northern Illinois. Empty backfield shotgun. Throw complete to the far side, out near the sticks. That's caught by Evan Boyd just inside the 20 at the 18. It'll leave about a yard short after the gain of 8.
0: That's a good play on second down after getting stoned really on first down. It's nice to actually get your athletic skill position players, that's actually Amari Hayes, get in space so that they can try to make someone miss and get some positive yardage, but they come up just about a yard short. But this is fortuitous to you. It's not 4 down territory, but 3rd and 1 is much better than 3rd and long.
1: The Cyclones 40% on first down last week. It'll hand off to Flora on 3rd and 1 into the pile of Hawkeyes and Cyclones. And it's going to be spot dependent. It might be short at first glance.
0: Yeah, it looks like the side judge coming on from the side. This looks short. It's going to stay 4th down. It is 4th down and very short. This is 4th and inches. And smartly, Iowa State decides to bring on the punt team.
1: How tempted would you be?
0: Very, but you're inside the 20-yard line.
1: If this was
0: that would be disaster.
1: You can do it on NCAA 27 or Madden, but when you're a first-year coach trying to win everybody over, a little risky.
0: Yes, very risky, unless you have the tush push in your back pocket.
1: 9:13 left in the first quarter. Iowa and Iowa State locked up at nothing. The first punt for the Cyclones, second of the game on the way. Punt from Jonah DuPont. Back deep is Reese Vanderzee. He'll fair catch it at the 35, maybe the 34 of the Cyclones. And that's where Iowa State will take over. 46-yard punt leading to the Hawkeyes' second possession. Tonight's presentation of the College Football Game of the Week on Compass Media Networks, brought to you by hands-free Skechers slip-ons Aero Burst, high-performance running shoes that cut through the wind. The score, Iowa nothing, Iowa State nothing. We'll take a quick break. 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
6: The race is on, and the president plans to hit the ground running. I'm Mike Vaccaro, News Nation Washington Bureau Chief. With only 53 days left before Election Day, President Trump says he's heading to the hustings. announcing at this week's RNC convention in Dallas that he'll campaign for 35 Republican candidates.

0: in tight races around the country. The first stop, North Carolina, for GOP Senate candidate Michael Whatley, who trails in polls to former Democratic Governor Roy Cooper. Cooper also ahead in the race for campaign cash as of August, outraising Whatley by $24 million. Another race key for Republicans if they are to hold on to control of the Senate, Texas. During his closing speech in Dallas, Trump calling on Texans to support current State Attorney General Ken Paxton. That race is tight, with Democrat James Tallarico vying to become the first Democrat elected to the Senate in almost 40 years from Texas. Currently, Republicans hold just a three-seat advantage, and the vice president is a tiebreaker in the Senate. The president vows to go to all 35 races and even says in a couple of races, he'll go twice. I'm Mike Vaccaro, and this is the News Nation Political Minute.
1: Back on a sunny day at Kinnick Stadium, battle for the Cy Hawk Trophy. No score so far with 9 minutes and 1 second left in the first quarter. Alongside Tiki Barber, I'm Greg Daniels. 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Iowa picked up a first down, 30 yards in their first possession, but had to punt. Iowa State, 9.5 yards. Not enough. They punted as well, so the Hawkeyes get it back, winning a bit the battle of field position. They'll start at their 35.
2: Yeah, this feels like it could be a game of field position if there aren't some big plays. Both these teams like to run the football. They like to be ball control and field position type teams to try to win. And I think when you look at this Iowa State defense, Isaac Terrell, who is a senior edge rusher, he's the one that's got to start wreaking some havoc on this Iowa offense, especially with this quarterback indecisiveness.
1: Play action on first and 10. Hank Brown back to pass, throwing to the right side. Caught by Tony Diaz along the boundary, inside Cyclone territory at the 49. Knocked out immediately by Seth Johnson, a gain of 16. Nice pass by Brown. Great catch by Diaz.
2: Yeah, you talked about Tony Diaz last week having all 13 targets. He's really been a revelation for this Iowa offense. You just don't see this type of explosive wide receiver opportunities. Maybe the talent has been here, but the opportunities aren't always there.
1: Out of the shotgun, Iowa back on it. They'll hand it off. Kamari Moulton going to his right, hit hard and stood up in the hole by Drew Sergis. A gain of 2 for the Hawkeyes, but a big hit in the pocket there.
2: Yeah, necessary big hit by Drew Sergis, filling from the safety position. He came down on his outside run by Kamari Moulton, and if he doesn't make that stop, there's lots of room for him to keep going.
1: Iowa with it, 2nd and 7 at the Cyclone 46. Twin receivers to the far side. Zach Ortworth, the tight end, moves to the left. Reese Vanderzee, only receiver to the near side. Back to pass, quick throw. Hank Brown delivers on the near side to Kamari Moulton along the boundary. Catches it at the 44 of the Cyclones. Picks up 5, smashed out of bounds at the 42, and that'll bring up 3rd and short Iowa.
2: You got to be impressed with Hank Brown's decision-making here. He sees that Iowa State's playing man coverage, and when you have a scat-releasing running back who's getting checked by a linebacker, the advantage is already in the running back's hands. He gets the ball to him quickly and picks up a quick 5 yards.
1: Xavier Williams in the backfield now, had a receiving touchdown last week for the Hawkeyes. On 3rd and 3, 1 for 2 so far for the Hawkeyes. Hank Brown shotgun, blitz coming from the Cyclones, throwing along the far side, complete to Tony Diaz. He had to come back to get it. He was beyond the sticks in his route, had to return to get it. Good thing he did. 2 Cyclones there. Hauls it in, but it's going to be short of the first down, but at the 40 of the Cyclones, and a gain of 2. They'll go for it on 4th down.
2: Yeah, this is a different proposition than the last time on 4th down because they're in positive territory. But just back to that throw, Hank Brown had a long way to throw that. He was on the right half, throwing it all the way out to the left side numbers, and he just trailed it a little bit. It sucked the wide receiver back towards or back inside of the first down marker.
1: Iowa struggled on short yardage last week. 0-3 on 4th down. They'll go tush-push here. Hank Brown keeping it. Vanami, the tight end, giving 2 hands in the keister to push. And it is going to be, it might be short again.
2: It feels like it's short. Neither one of the side judge or the field judge are giving an indication. You try to look at their feet. That upfield foot is where they're determining where the ball is. And from the looks of it, this looks like they're marking this thing short.
1: A big crowd of Hawkeyes and Cyclones.

0: Cyclones giving their opinions while gathering around the football. Cyclones say it's short. I believe the Hawkeyes are going to ask for a measurement.
1: And it's still going to get one. And it's still amazing that we use change for this.
0: It is remarkable, right?
1: Right, with AI, with Hawkeye, which they use in tennis, obviously. I think they're instituting some of this in the National Football League. There should be chips in the ball. You should be able to tell exactly where the edges of that ball is and whether or not it crossed the line to gain or not. But here they come, the chain gang.
0: Before they stretch it out, it looks like it's a dollar bill length short of the 39. That's the precise measurement we're using these days. It was.
1: And you are correct.
0: And so Iowa State gets the stop on fourth down, and the Cyclones will get their second possession. The score, Iowa nothing, Iowa State nothing. We'll have more action from Iowa City up next. 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
0: .28 left in the first quarter in the battle for the Cy Hawk Trophy. Iowa nothing. Iowa State nothing. The Hawkeyes' second possession ended in a fourth down try. Needed a yard, got a half. And now the Cyclones will take over first and 10, their best starting field position at their own 40. Alongside Tiki Barber, I'm Greg Daniels. 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We'll get to the Cyclones getting started in a moment, but Tiki, early spot for Hawkeye fans to chat about on message boards. 0 for 4 on short yardage situations and fourth down. They have not been good there.
10: No, they haven't. Kurt Ferentz talked about after their dominant win last weekend, but they were bad in short yardage and in goal lines, and that's because they miss L.J. Phillips, the transfer they brought in from South Dakota State. He rushed for 1,900 yards last year, but he went down with a high ankle sprain in week one and is not available for this game.
0: Jalen Rader under center on first and 10 for the Cyclones. He'll pitch it to his right to Cameron Pettaway, and Pettaway runs into a line of Hawkeyes. Jalen Watson amongst the tacklers there. Gain of 2, second and 8 on the way for the Cyclones.
10: Yeah, this is really hard to run on the edges against this Iowa team because they play so much zone. Not only is it advantageous in the pass game because their eyes are always forward at the quarterback, it's also advantageous in the run game because they can see and diagnose, run, and come up and attack.
0: Overby, Jackson, and Jones, the wide receivers to the near side. Rainer going deep on the post pattern down the middle and just a couple of yards in front of the Cyclone. Cody Jackson between two defenders. Can't get to him. Incomplete, and that'll bring up third and seven. And before that, we'll pause 10 seconds for station identification. 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
0: Iowa State third and seven. They need to gain the 50. Quick pass into the short. Complete to Evan Boyd. Boyd tries to turn it up outside the numbers along the far boundary, and he'll be stopped about 3 yards short at the 47 of the Cyclones. He's holding his knee, and he's down on the sideline, or where one Cyclone is. I think it is
1: Evan Boyd. He did go down awkwardly. He took his helmet off immediately, and that's always a bad sign when a guy starts grabbing at a lower extremity and then also takes his helmet off. So we hope he's okay there. But just go back to that second down play where Cody Jackson split the cover two safeties. They got the exact defense that they wanted, and it was a huge missed opportunity by Jalen Rayner to hit Cody Jackson on what would have been a game-changing play early in this game.
0: We'll see if the Cyclones want to go for it on fourth down. They gained four on the play, leaving them about a yard and a half, maybe 2 yards short of that first down near midfield. A timeout here at Iowa City. The score, Iowa nothing, Iowa State nothing. We'll have more action from Hennig Stadium up next. When we return, our pal Tim Cates is back with a scoreboard update. 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
18: 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Top 25 scoreboard in Austin. Second play of the game, Texas Longhorns fumbled the ball inside their own 15, but the Longhorns defense held up, forcing Ohio State to a field goal. It's a 3-0 Buckeyes lead. LSU out in front of Louisiana Tech, first quarter 3-0. Also in the first quarter, number 22 Houston blowing out Southern 28-0. Late first quarter, number 18 Tennessee trails Georgia Tech 10-7. In Corvallis, no score between Oregon State and Texas Tech. Earlier today, big upset in Stillwater. Oklahoma State snaps their 10-game losing streak with a 39-31 win over number 6 Oregon. Let's go back out to Kinnick Stadium. Greg, Tiki, guys.
0: Thank you, Tim Cates. I think you, Tiki Barber, might be the only person who wasn't completely shocked by the Oklahoma State result today over Oregon.
1: Yeah, I've been on a Drew Mestemaker kick for a while now. And also Eric Morris, their head coach, who was Baker Mayfield's coach. He obviously had a great year last year with Drew Mestemaker at North Texas, where they had the best offense in college football. They struggled in week one in a loss, a surprise loss, but that's a humongous upset against Oregon today.
0: Iowa State, second straight, three and out. Short punt by Jonah DuPont, but a great Cyclone roll all the way to the 4-yard line along the numbers near side. Reese Vanderzee could do nothing about it as the return man. So the Cyclones, with a second straight three and out, they play field position, and that looks like a great decision by Jimmy Rogers.
1: Yeah, he mishit that one on purpose, they like to say. I mean, it was a short punt. But the good thing about some of these short punts, especially if you get the ball rolling end over end, is that it's going to keep going, and they get inside the 5 or just at the 5-yard line and make this Iowa defense have to go a long way to get in the scoring range.
0: Ends up being a 48-yard punt. And really, a perfect one, mishit on purpose, as you said. Kamari Moulton will be in the backfield. Iowa going to go with a big offense, two tight ends, Ostrenga And Gonami got it on each end. Two receivers to the far side. Ball on the near hash at the five. Hank Brown under.